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2: I'm Gail Hurd. 14 years after USC student Faith Hegseth was found murdered in her apartment in Chapel Hill, and 5 years after he was charged with the crime, Miguel Salguero Olivares is on trial. Opening statements began after more than a week of seating 12 jurors and selecting four alternates. The fourth and final alternate juror was selected Wednesday morning. Hegseth's niece and roommate took the stand on the first day. And a school bus carrying elementary school students crashed Wednesday, leading to the cancellation of an overnight field trip for fifth grade students from McDougal Elementary School. Two fifth grade classes were traveling Wednesday morning when one of the buses crashed. Another bus carrying the fifth grade students was not involved in the accident. And Chapel Hill Carborough School said students appeared to be generally okay and were evaluated by emergency responders. Students were reunited with their families at Crossroads Baptist Church on Orange Grove Road. Look for an overnight low of 54 with clear skies. Gail Hurd, WPTF News.
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1: All right, everybody, from 48th to 6th in Midtown Manhattan, heard around the country, around the world. This is the Brian Kilmeade Show. So much going on today. I know overseas in Greece, rarely do I start a segment or a show and say that, but that's where democracy started. That's where the great thinkers were, and that's what gave people the sense that they could have some freedom in this life and mobility and have a sense of liberty. How do we know? The founding fathers said that's where they got a lot of their inspiration from, the writings. And if you look at what they did, they went into the Declaration of Independence and the Constitution. That's what they believed. And they didn't just wing this. They were only in their 30s, except for Franklin, 20s and 30s. They actually studied this, and they were able to put it into our government that we're in right now. Marco Rubio is going to make a statement today. Why would he do that? A major speech, third stop, because it definitely has to, we have to remind the Western culture what they're about. They're beginning to allow communism and socialism, allow their borders to be breached, their culture to be destroyed, all in the spirit of being kind and magnanimous. And they're losing their country. When Trump first said in 2016, they said he was xenophobic. Now they look like he was a soothsayer. So look for this to be a fantastic speech by Marco Rubio, who lives this stuff every day and probably will write this speech himself. Also, we're talking about October 7th, 3 years since those horrific attacks. We see how many people have lost their lives. Yes, over 1,200 Israelis. Most of them, all of them innocent, none of them, very few in uniform. That was the goal. The difference between what happened after is that the goal was never to hurt a non-Hamas warfighter. But sadly, Hamas's goal was to have the IDF kill as many innocent people as possible and turn the world's opinion against them. And that way, they've succeeded. In all other ways, they haven't. Think about it. Hamas wants control of Gaza. Hezbollah wants control of Lebanon. Hezbollah was all over Syria. Assad let him go wild. Now Assad's out. Hezbollah is hated by this new government in Syria. They've been decimated, number one terror group in the world. And Hamas is still there, but man, they're not close to the organization they were. And until they disarm, they're not going to have one pleasant day. Look at Iran. They were sitting high, funding their proxies, building up their ballistic missiles, continuing to enrich uranium. How are they doing now? Not good. Now, it's cost. It's come at a cost. World opinion, us dollars and cents, and we lost about 18 guys. And we lost billions in equipment. Just so happens when you get in a war and you take on the number one sponsor of terror. So that is really going to affect the midterm elections. Why? Because of diesel prices and gas prices. It definitely affects everything we do. It's all linked. But how's that war going? Here's what President Trump said yesterday, Cut 26.
2: They don't have any ships. We're really holding up the whole world. It's on our shoulders. And we love doing it. In a certain way, we love doing it because we've gotten stronger and others have gotten weaker.
1: Yes. And in terms of real progress, we make it on the ground. No oil went into Iran. No oil left Iran. Their oil minister resigned. And they have their intelligence officer came out and said things have never been worse. The president, economically, the president of that country said the same thing. They're not as belligerent and boastful as they are. Even look at the Tehran Times if you don't agree. Here's General James Spider Marks, Cut 27.
3: The IRGC is having some significant challenges. They're stretched not only in terms of what they're trying to do in Iran to apply pressure at the strait, also to try to control the population, which is a significant problem for the regime right now. So the IRGC is stretched there. Plus, the IRGC has provided some type of support, presence on the ground in support of the Houthis.
1: Yes, and the Houthis are now being attacked by Saudi Arabia and the Yemeni government. So this is the last throngs of Iran. And President has already shown he's not going to do the MOU again that basically gives Iran off the mat. He's going to finish the job. And they thought Election Day would stop the president from following through. It is not. Cut 28, Kirk Lippold, former USS Cole commander.
4: The Houthis are making a bold statement that if they were to really try to do something like that, well, if you want to bring the rest of the world in, on Saudi Arabia's side because a European airline gets shot down or a U.S. airline gets shot down. Number one, you have to demonstrate the capability, which they have not, to be able to shoot down the airliners. Two, to be able to launch ballistic missiles, short-range or medium-range ballistic missiles to interdict the airports. That's another factor in there.
1: So they are threatened. What I should have said, we backed into that soundbite, is the Houthis are threatening Saudi airports. Okay, they're blowing up a few runways, whatever they're doing. Yeah, they got some rockets, but they're about to lose their financier. And my sense is Saudis are starting to pick up the pace and push them back and make sure the Red Sea is free to run. Meanwhile, today is October 7th, 3 years. I want to touch on that a little bit. 1,200 people lost and about, you know, 30,000 people lost their lives in Gaza. I think people are to blame the most to the rest of the Middle East. Jordan took no one. Egypt said, you're not one person, not one Palestinian we're taking. They were locked in. It was up to the Israelis to push people around. And Hamas lived under the ground in tunnels they constructed with international money, aided by the UN to fight and lure the IDF into hospitals, schools, mosques, and playgrounds, because that's where their enemy was. Here's the Israeli Prime Minister, President, about this take. Cut 31.
5: We want peace. We want peace with our neighbors. We did not seek that war. It was waged upon us by horrific, barbaric terrorists. We went out to fight, and we changed the route of the Middle East with our heroic fighters. And all the rest is bashing and attacking around us all over the place, blaming Israel for all the faults. But the truth of the matter is that Israel is protecting the West and the free world by its activities.
1: All right, we're going to take a short time out. When we come back, Alexi Lalas is going to join us, and we'll talk more about this with Bruce Pearl, former coach of Auburn, but now he's combating anti-Semitism, and he's head of that combat anti-Semitism movement, CAM. 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
15: 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Gail Hurd will talk to him about his new album. 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
17: Hey, we are back, and let's bring in Alexi Lalas, Fox Sports analyst, and Alexi Lalas does not have to work these friendly games, but the U.S. team is back in action, and Lexi, great to see you. Looking good.
18: Good to see you.
17: Are you encouraged by what you saw, especially after last night's 1-0 win with a lot of new faces?
18: Yeah, reminder, this is the first time that we are seeing the U.S. men's national team since the World Cup this summer, and it's a really unique 2.5-week window with 4 games. That's never been done before, so we were all kind of curious to see how this would play out. I don't think it could have gone better for Mauricio Pochettino, who has been brought back as the new head coach, and a collection of incredibly young but incredibly talented players that are, you know, arriving for the first time on the scene. I think a lot of people demanded change, and I think Mauricio Pochettino wanted to give that change, and I think he did it. So the results were great. But even more importantly, I think it gives us a new sense of excitement and confidence going forward that there is a whole crop of young, talented players that can not only play really good soccer, but can do it at a level and be really comfortable. That was what was amazing throughout this two weeks was how comfortable some of these teenagers were the minute they stepped on the field at the international level for the U.S.
17: Julian Hall, you're talking about, and you're also talking about Kevin Sullivan. It was amazing the confidence that they felt and the impact that they had. I mean, all scored in almost in all but one game.
18: Yeah, I think both of those players, if you're power ranking where these young players come out of this window, yeah, I would probably put Kevin Sullivan ahead of Hall. I mean, look, Hall scored goals, and there's nothing more valuable in the game. But I think when it comes to Kevin Sullivan, he is at a position of need out there on the right wing. And so I think it looks even better because not only did he score and become the youngest in history ever to score for the U.S. men's national team, but his activity got even smarter as the 4 games wore on. And so I think I think you can make an argument right now that if everybody was there, all of the players were there for Mauricio Pochettino, and it was a game that was meaningful in a competition, that Kevin Sullivan's got a real good shot at starting. I'm not sure that Hall does because Balogun would be back and Ricardo Pepi would be back. It's a good thing, though. There's competition, and a lot of these young players are knocking on the door and saying, hey, look at me.
17: Here's what Chris Richards said. He's a stalwart in the back for the team. Cut 50.
19: What surprised you about these kids in training?
20: Yeah, I mean, I think coming into camp, you realize that a lot of these kids have a good PR. And so I think you realize a lot of these kids have good PR. And so you kind of go into it with, trying to give them the benefit of the doubt. But I think the thing is that when you see it every day in training, you see why they have such good PR. Now, they work really hard. They keep their head down. They ask a lot of questions. Ultimately, they take a lot of pride in playing for their national team. And I think that's something that can sometimes be lost. You know, there's with social media, people like to do a lot of things for clout. But again, I think when these guys playing their national team, they love it. I think you saw the celebrations. I think you see just the little group that they have together. You know, they really just love each other, but they love playing for their country.
17: See, I love when I'm always a sucker for that. Kevin Sullivan went to his chest. He said the USA crest on his chest after he scored. He loves the country. I think people love that when players show that.
18: Yeah, I think, you know, this is a generation that has grown up and has watched this U.S. men's national team, has watched it do good things, but also has watched it falter sometimes at the highest level. This is also a young generation, and this isn't me grumpy old manning it. I'm incredibly proud of this, that has been given absolutely everything, all the different pathways and all the different resources. And I think that there's an appreciation that has been instilled in this generation for what they have and that they can do more. And I think that, more importantly, they're excited about being given the opportunity to do more. But to your point, they come in and I think they feel that this is representing a country that they love. They understand the responsibility of that, but more importantly, they embrace that opportunity of representing what I feel is the greatest country in the world. And I think that shows in their play, and I think it shows in their behavior.
17: So both those players, Julian Hall with the Red Bulls and Kevin Sullivan, are in the MLS right now. Do you think they'll stay?
18: Well, Kevin Sullivan's already done a pre-deal to go over to Europe with Manchester City. Now, what'll be interesting is, with Manchester City right now, a lot of stuff going on off the field with them. But where he ends up, is he good enough to stay and compete at Man City, or does he get loaned to a different club somewhere, which is normally what happens for a lot of these young players? I think eventually a lot of them will find their way over. But I want to stress this, Brian. You know, going to Europe is actually easier than it sounds. But going to a place where you are playing, where you are comfortable, where you and, you know, if you have a wife or if you have a girlfriend or, if, you know, whatever, that you, the other people that aren't actually kicking a ball are comfortable. And also that just because, you know, there seems to be this theory that if you touch the tarmac over there at, Heathrow or Charles de Gaulle, that automatically you're a better player. No, that's not the case. And so I think it was interesting to hear Chris Richards talk about, you know, these players and, you know, the marketing that they have and how smart they are. Part of that marketing and part of that is, you know, agents making sure that they are going to the right place, not just to go over to Europe. Yes, it's a stepping stone oftentimes, but you still want to make sure that it's strategic where you are going to have a long-term career that is successful.
17: Alexi, the key is playing, right? Doesn't come down to playing. I know people say, well, the training's important. But when you just sit and watch, that's the worst, isn't it?
18: Yeah, I mean, if I had a dollar for every time someone told me, yeah, but he's training every day at a high level with insert whatever the big club is, I'd have a lot of money. But it doesn't, nothing takes the place of actually playing day in and day out. And if you want an example, Gio Reyna started every single one of these four games this window. We got to knock on whatever wood you had, knock on wood, because for those that know Gio Reyna, incredibly talented player, burst on the scene as a teenager at a very young age, and then has had a series of injuries that has just constantly knocked him back. And so it was wonderful to see him play game after game after game. He made the move to France, where he is playing consistently, but nothing replaces playing and playing consistently, regardless of what level it is. Yeah, you have to be playing games.
17: You know, they did a survey of college soccer players. They said, what was the most important element? And they said play time. Because, you know, it's great to win a championship, but if you're really not one of the top 13 players, you don't see the field, you don't have that same feeling.
18: It's also impossible to replicate, right? Yeah. So you can train all you want, and you can, you know, have different circumstances out there. But until you're actually out there and the whistle blows in a real game, that's where you grow the most.
17: Here's what Landon Donovan, your arch rival, said about Julian Hall, cut 51.
0: I understand where Julian Hall is coming from. Mm-hmm. I do. If I take myself out, put myself in his shoes, there are probably two reasons why he doesn't want to solidify. One, I do feel like he's probably tied to his Polish side and like it means a lot to his mom and like his heritage. I'm Canadian. I'm super proud of being Canadian. I love that side. The other is, though, let's just be honest. If he's not able to play for the U.S., and I know Poland are recruiting him hard and like they want him and whatever, he's trying to keep that door open. I have not been in that situation because the U.S. wanted me, so I didn't have to think about going to play for Canada. I'm just really struggling with this whole, the way the rule is, the way players sort of navigate it and play one side off the other. I'm sick of it. It's your national team. And I can't understand why it's able to be so muddy from like a FIFA standpoint. Like, just bring some clarity to it.
17: So this is what I'm confused at. I always thought the day you play for one team, you're no longer eligible to play for another country. I'm wrong?
18: Yeah, you can have a one-time switch, and the specific games that you play matter in terms of if they are actual competitive, games going forward. But, you know, all of this, I'm sorry, Landon is so conflicted. He's gonna be fine. He's gonna be just. and I think he can understand the situation here. And the situation here is we have more and more players that are dual nationals and not sometimes even tri-nationals, if you will. And in that case, they have multiple countries that they can play for because of their ancestry. And that's actually nothing new. I mean, my dad's Greek. I could have played for the Greek national team if I'd gone through the process of getting a passport and doing all that. And, you know, there is a recruiting process. And that's where I think people start to cringe a little bit. And I get it, because you do not want mercenary. I think that beyond the actual playing, beyond the actual winning and losing, there has to be something that means something to you when you put your hand over your heart and you sing that song and you represent, in this case, again, what I feel is the greatest country in the world, that supersedes all of the other stuff, all of the other competition, all of the other fame, all of the other opportunity that comes with it. But I'm also not naive in that players are assessing the situation and saying, what is best for my career? But I'm telling you right now, if it's just about playing in a World Cup, that will manifest at some point, and usually at the worst possible time on the field. And so to Landon's point, you want people that want to be there.
2: Yeah.
18: In this particular case with Hall, you want to go play for Poland? Fine, go ahead. I would argue that that's actually a step down in terms of the competition and the opportunities. But you knock yourself out if that's what you want to do. I think after this window, I think Julian Hall is only looking one place, and that's in the U.S. men's national.
2: And Mauricio's got to recruit him a little bit. I know it's tough.
18: Yep, absolutely. And that's part of his job.
2: Yep. Alexi Lalas, your job is to tell America what's going on in soccer, and you did it once again.
18: You're the best, Brian. Thanks.
2: All right, back at you. Brian Kilmeade Show.

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1: I'm Gail Hurd. Tropical storm Isaias has formed in the southern Gulf and it's likely to become the first hurricane of the Atlantic season. The storm is expected to bring rain to North Carolina. National Weather Service meteorologist Nick Petro tells WPTF.
2: It is a late one. It's not the latest. Ever, but certainly, it's definitely a late start for sure.
1: And the Raleigh City Council voted 7-1 Tuesday to pause development on larger data centers for 6 months. City officials say the pause will give them time to address concerns over water, power, noise, light pollution, and heat. Residents and advocates wanted 32 months, saying more study and community input are needed. Councilmember Megan Patton defended the six-month pause.
3: I believe that you deserve a government that's nimble and responsive, so I think 6 months is the appropriate amount of time.
1: The pause is shorter than moratoriums approved in Apex and Cary. Gail Hurd, WPTF News.
4: With SRN News, I'm Ken Lorman in Washington. President Trump campaigning in the Lone Star State tonight with the midterm elections fast approaching. It's his third visit to Texas in less than a month to stump for GOP candidates. He was there appearing with Republican Senate nominee Ken Paxton. Tropical storm Isaias is picking up steam as it makes its way toward the Gulf Coast. Currently about 500 miles southwest of the mouth of the Mississippi River. Forecasters expect the storm to strengthen into a hurricane by tomorrow, possibly packing winds of maybe 100 miles an hour. Wall Street closed lower today. It was at the closing bell we found the Dow Jones Industrial Average losing 341 points. The S&P fell 17. The NASDAQ dropped 61. This is SRN News.
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7: Clear tonight with a low of 55. Sunny on Thursday, high of 85. On Thursday night, mostly cloudy, a low of 60. Partly sunny on Friday with a high of 80. On Friday night, it'll be mostly cloudy with a low of 60. Cloudy on Saturday, high of 76.
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0: you're interested in it, Brian's talking about it. You're with Brian Kilmeade.
1: We want peace. We want peace with our neighbors. We did not seek that war. It was waged upon us by horrific, barbaric terrorists. We went out to fight, and we changed the route of the Middle East with our heroic fighters. And all the rest is bashing and attacking around us all over the place, blaming Israel for all the faults. But the truth of the matter is that Israel is protecting the West and the free world by its activities.
2: Well, does Bruce Pearl believe that? Former men's basketball coach over at Auburn, but now he's doing things to really affect the world as well as a member of the Combat Anti-Terrorism, Anti-Semitism Movement. Bruce, welcome back. October 7th means so much. Horrific day, and then what's happened afterwards has really changed everything. Your thoughts about President Herzog?
3: Well, I'm really grateful to be on with you again, Brian. So good. And thank you for having President Herzog's words and the truth beyond. You know, I think you got to go back in history and understand what happened in 2005 when Ariel Sharon, the prime minister of the state of Israel, decided to succumb to world pressure and say, you know what? We've been talking about two states. We've been talking about giving the Palestinians their own homeland. And okay, fine. You know what? We're just going to pull out of Gaza. We're going to drag 10,000-15,000 Jews that are living there, that are working there. We're going to take down their homes and their synagogues, and we're going to leave. And we're going to give the Palestinians the state that they've always wanted. And that's how it all started. 25,000 rockets, Brian, between 2005 and when, you know, we went to war in 2023. 25,000 rockets shot at Israel. And why? It's simply because the people that are living in these areas, in this community, do not want to live as neighbors with the Jewish people. And they've been at war with us since the minute they were created. And people now want us to create another Palestinian state, that we should have another, you know, Gaza right in the middle of is Israel. So we are in a better place right now. After October 7th, unfortunately, it took the deaths of 1,200 people and the kidnapping of 251 to once again been reminded that this is who our enemy is, unfortunately. And I wish it wasn't the case. And as President Herzog said, all Israel has done is simply defend its men, its women, its children, and our desire to just simply live as Jews in Israel.
2: And of course, when Hamas attacks, Hezbollah attacks days later, and they're fighting a war on two fronts. And that's what's happened over the last 3 years. And they've done unbelievably well, and it's come at a big cost. But Bruce, you know this, part of this was scripted. When you have, after the October 7th attack, the next day people protesting against Israel, come on. There's something going on here against the victims.
3: There's no question. And look, Israel's victory is the enemy's defeat. And who that enemy is, you decide who it is. But like you said, it broke my heart to watch college campuses on October 8th, you know, so be in support of Hamas, be in support of the people. That would be like on 9/11, on the next day after 9/11, there'd be protests on college campuses cheering the terrorists that attacked our country. It's the same thing. And so who's doing it? Let's face it, it's Islamic extremism, it's Muslim Brotherhood. Brian, what they're trying to do is attack Judeo-Christian way of life. And if they could get the Christians and the Jews to become divided, then they can begin to pick them off one by one. That's the history of anti-Semitism. And so now, today, more than ever, Jews and Christians need to come together and recognize the founding of our country, recognizing the principles that we believe in that have helped make this country great, and understand that there is an enemy that's trying to divide us. And it's taking place a great deal on these college campuses.
2: And it really, if you think about the world map, Iran is the problem. Iran funds Hezbollah, Islamic Jihad, Hamas. They're the ones who are fomenting unrest in Syria, and they lost their real estate in Syria, and now they are under attack, and even their own officials are saying they've never been under this type of strain. Their oil minister just resigned, but every day that Iran is struggling for its life, it can't finance these terror groups, which are a shadow of what they were, but they're not dead yet.
3: Brian, you know what? When I coached basketball at Auburn, there was a scoreboard, and we knew after every game whether we won or lost. We knew whether we won a championship or lost a championship and whether or not we hung a banner. We understood that. I don't think I've ever seen historically such success in a war of survival as Israel's had against Hamas and Hezbollah. and our war with Iran. It has been an incredible victory. I know it's coming at a price, and I understand what it's done to gas prices, and I understand how unpopular it is. You know what? You know Iran's greatest ally in this war? The media, the Democratic Party, and people that have convinced our country and Americans that we've done no good, that this war in Iran, this war of choice has done no good. Iran is no longer a nuclear threat right now, at least today. They are always going to remain a nuclear threat, but today they don't have the ballistic missiles, they don't have the nuclear capability, and they don't have the money to fund these proxies. Brian, this has been a huge victory for our country. The Middle East is safer, and once our enemy goes from being depleted, which they are right now, to potentially defeated, you're looking at Abraham Accords 2000 and what... It's going to continue to expand. Peace through strength, peace through prosperity. We literally are on the doorstep of this great, great victory. And I don't think people truly understand that. They're so against the war because they have been told the great things that have happened in the Middle East at a bit of an expense.
2: Yes. As far as Israel, they've hit 100,000 targets, 31,500 projectiles fired at Israel. But I want you to hear Brett McGurk of CNN, on CNN, talk about, because he was an advisor to Biden, talk about what Netanyahu told him that day, cut 33.
4: He's already getting on the phone with Netanyahu, and Netanyahu says one thing to him on that day. He says, Joe, in the Middle East, if you're weak, you're roadkill. And they think we're weak. And what he meant was not only the horrific events going on from Hamas, but Hezbollah, you got 30,000 troops in the north and Iran, and this very real concern that this was not a one-off attack. It was kind of the first of another shoe's about to drop. And that's what we're then dealing with in that first week.
2: Yeah. So is that true in the Middle East? Is that basically the philosophy?
3: It is. And it is the philosophy. Peace, true strength has never been, more important. Hezbollah was a real threat to Israel's north in Lebanon. They really were. And they were a safeguard for Iran, because if Israel ever went and attacked Iran, which was obviously a threat to a concern of Iran's, they had Hezbollah sitting right there in the north that would be doing either a counterattack or get involved and create these different fronts. And they would just simply overwhelm Israel. They tried to overwhelm Israel. And they failed. Thanks to the United States. And thanks to President Biden for at least getting the fleet out into the Middle East. And together, we were able to fend off what would have been a nuclear holocaust in the Middle East. That was obviously presented. And you know what McGurk also said, Brian, was he talked about that when Israel was feeling pressure from the United States to either do this for the hostages or do that for the hostages, that empowered Israel's enemies and that divide. And it actually probably cost lives. It probably cost hostages lives because it put a delay. It wasn't until President Trump came in and said, no. This is not how it's going to go. This is now how it's going to go down. You either release the hostages or you're going to be annihilated. And as a result, would you have ever dreamed, Brian, that 250, however many hostages they got, would have ever been released? It never would have happened.
2: I know.
3: Without President Trump.
2: Just think about how backwards Joe Biden had it. The first thing he did is took the Houthis off the terror country list. And then he said, Saudi Arabia, you're a pariah nation. Now, Saudi Arabia is not the democracy I'd like, but they've made huge progress under MBS, who was 17 on 9/11. You cannot put him any. I know the families have a case there, and I don't want to get into that. But this guy has modernized. He changed the curriculum in that country, and he was close to doing a deal with Israel until the 7th. How much, Bruce Pearl, did that imminent deal have to do with the Hamas's need to attack?
3: It how about 100%, Brian? How about the timing of the attack was 100% because Saudi Arabia and Israel were talking about a peace agreement. I'll even say this. I would think if I could turn the clocks back, I would tell Prime Minister Netanyahu, listen, stop talking about it. The more you let the world know that this might happen, the more of a threat it is. Because, Brian, Iran had a plan to attack altogether Hamas out of Gaza, Hezbollah out of Lebanon, Iran out of our land. And you know what? If they coordinated that attack and did it all together, they might have annihilated Israel. It could be gone right now. But because of the potential peace treaty and the Abraham Accords with Saudi Arabia, Hamas went on their own. They went out. Sinwar went out there and he said, you know what? We're not waiting for Hezbollah. We're not waiting for Iran. We got to go. We got to go now. And you know what? The war definitely prevented or delayed Saudi Arabia from joining the Abraham Accords. Okay. Now, I think this is something that in these last 2 years of President Trump's term, I think this is something he's going to push for, Brian.
2: And Bruce, what are you thinking about today?
3: I'm thinking that my children had to be reminded that they were Jewish and that there were people out there that want to kill us and that we have to protect ourselves from those people. And at the same time, Brian, we've got to be the best friends, the best patriots, the hardest workers, the greatest contributors, the most generous, the kindest, and continue to just break down those stereotypes. Be proud of who we are. Be grateful to this country that we have a place in this country where we can work and be successful. We're loved by our neighbors. I understand that there's been a rise in anti-Semitism. I get it. But guess what, Brian? In 2025, baby, there were three Jewish coaches coaching in the Final Four. This is the greatest country in the world. If Brian Kilmeade could be on Fox News for 30 years, after how many times you interviewed and they said, no, we don't. And it was sports and sports and sports. And look at you right now. Don't tell me this isn't the greatest country in the world when you could be celebrating 30 years after all the rejection. Congratulations, right. By the way, my brother.
2: Thanks so much, Bruce. I truly appreciate it. You'll put it up. It shows also you're a five-tool player. You can go anywhere. You can go basketball. You can go sports. You can go news. And you could go Middle Eastern analysis. That's a big skill set. Bruce Pearl, thanks so much.
3: My friend, thank you.
2: Back in a moment.
0: It's Brian Kilmeade.

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1: What cologne are you wearing? You smell amazing.
2: Oh,
1: incredible.
2: I don't know because I mix and I know with and every game mix a different
1: something
2: cologne.
1: Different.
2: Something different.
3: How many different colognes do you have?
2: Today, 1, 2, 3. Five.
1: Wow.
2: Different.
1: Wow.
2: So five.
4: We need to get B some of those.
1: Wow, really?
2: But yes, but not in the same place.
1: Not the same place. Not okay, same place. Yeah, yeah, different.
5: So that's El Saeed, right?
6: So yeah, that was Mauricio talking about after the game last night. He wears five different colognes.
5: Are you kidding?
6: No, and then he really was thinking about it. He's like, 1, 2, 5 colognes, but then I wear them in different places, which sort of blew my mind because who thinks? Let me wear different scents on my, I don't know, neck, wrist, wherever. It's making the rounds, but it was very entertaining.
5: You know what's interesting is, did cologne go out of style for a while?
6: I think it depends where you're from. And if it smells good, but I mean, some people don't like it, but I feel like if it's a good smell, then you like it.
5: But do you want a reputation of always wearing cologne? Do you want people going, ugh? Brian, I love his cologne. I hate his cologne. Like, do I want that reputation? Because I could add that to my arsenal of things to do in the morning.
6: Maybe it's something to try. But you're just thinking of it as, like, the negative. There's also the, like, when someone smells good and you smell them, like, that smells good. Like, you remember that smell. Like, you don't have that. What is the movie? It's from, I think, about the Parent Trap. I don't know, when smells make memories. And do you have certain smells, like, bring back a memory?
5: Well, yeah, that could be. I mean, when you walk into, like, sometimes...

0: the fall always reminds me of soccer. But I don't know if that's more visual. There's smell of your school when you go back to school night and you go back in there, you go, wow, I remember.
1: There's certain school. Yes.
0: Yeah. And also when I walk by a restaurant, because I worked in restaurants for so many years, when you walk by the kitchen side of a restaurant, I go, wow, that's the smell of work.
1: See? Or if you have a really good smell, then people might smell it like, that's the smell of Brian Kilmeade. What a great memory.
0: right now, I have my natural body odor and my underarm.
1: Your deodorant?
0: Yeah, my deodorant.
1: So if the deodorant has a strong enough smell, then maybe that's what people think. Hopefully it's not your body odor.
0: Yeah, hopefully that's not. So that is interesting. That was that they played so many impressive games. Talk about the U.S. national team we had last half hour. I mean, beating Peru was expected. Beating Canada got knocked down the same round as us. They played most of their starters yesterday.
1: Mexico.
0: And then beating Mexico, that was like the biggest win they've ever had against Mexico.
1: Really? 3-0 too? It was.
0: So this is maybe the coach's first imprint on the team. Because remember, he came in and goes, what do I got? 30, 40 guys to pick from. I'm going to pick 25, right? Maybe he had 30, but they're basically the nucleus is there. So now almost everybody's got to feel pressure after seeing what they saw from those young players.
1: I mean, and he was trying, I think there's something like 13 or 15 that they did pull up, and he was really rotating them through. It was fun to watch. I feel like after the World Cup, you still sort of know some of the guys that were playing in the World Cup, and you're seeing the new guys come up. You know, it's sort of a way to keep the momentum going afterwards.
0: Here is the coach talking about what he saw. Cut 49.
2: You had 13 debutants this camp.
3: Yes.
2: Was the idea coming into this camp to play all of them, or was it more of a testament of how the younger players came in and performed day in and day out in training?
3: Yes. The idea was to know first and then assess them if they are ready to play, give the possibility to play. And I think all the players that made the debut is because they deserve to be on the field. It's true that with 28 players, it's not easy to manage. No, because some problems, like Paul Campbell was available today. It was difficult for him to be involved in Mexico. The first two games, he was with a small issue. And today, with the possibility to see how he compete, and I think it was a good opportunity for all. But I think all deserve because they show their character, their quality, you know, and in the way that they adapt to the team was amazing. I didn't give a gift or present,
2: right?
3: Because they deserve, I think. And with the performance and the result, I think we were right in the way that we assess the player. No,
0: it wasn't his best English, but I got the spirit of it.
1: He talks fast with the accent; it is a little rough. Plus,
0: I do want to bring up one other sports story, and Pete, feel free to weigh in here because I know you love the WNBA. Sophie Cunningham. This columnist, Candace Buckner, is calling on the Fever to cut her because she's such a distraction. If Indiana will never achieve anything with her on the roster, you know, she's averaging about 8 points a game. Shoots 41%, from three, that's fifth in the NBA. And she's just a workmanlike, comes off the bench. Cut her because she's such a distraction because she doesn't think trans men should be in women's sports.
1: I mean, she's the, other than Caitlin Clark, one of the most entertaining parts of that league.
0: So what is this columnist saying?
1: She's trying to get attention.
0: But I actually think, don't you think that's the feeling of most of the players?
1: Yes.
0: Like, right? I mean, and most of the coaches, like, why is she getting so much publicity for saying things which are societal, not basketball related? But she's allowed to comment, and it doesn't seem to rattle her when she gets criticism.
1: Which is great, which is exactly what they need. I mean, what, they want to keep the league insular and small, or do they want to grow it and get more eyeballs
0: on it? So interesting. Caitlin Clark, not a word. Really, doesn't complain.
1: But I feel like she let Sophie Cunningham do it. It's sort of the yin and the yang.
0: It would be good if she defended Sophie once in a while.
1: Agreed.
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10: News this hour from Town Hall, I'm Ken Lorman in Washington. President Trump brings his campaign rallies to San Antonio tonight, stumping for Texas Attorney General Ken Paxton, who's facing Democrat James Tallarico in the race for the U.S. Senate.
11: A vote for Tallarico is a vote to turn Texas into a dirty, failing, crime-ridden third world dumping ground. And a vote for Ken Paxton is a vote to save Texas and defend everything that made Texas great and makes America great.
10: Elsewhere, an 18-year-old Minnesota man is being charged for allegedly plotting to carry out a mass casualty attack at the Mall of America.
12: The complaint charges Sheikh Dune Abdullahi Mohammed with acquiring an AK-47 assault rifle and 200 rounds of ammunition in order to commit a federal crime of terrorism.
10: That's U.S. Attorney Daniel Rosen. New York City's mayor is facing accusations of anti-Semitism for praising terrorists in the past, as well as in a comment to mark the three-year anniversary of the Hamas attack on Israel.
13: Mayor Mamdani condemned the Hamas attack on Israel, in which nearly 1,200 people were murdered and more than 250 kidnapped. At the same time, he condemned Israel's response in Gaza, from which Hamas launched the attack.
10: Sarah Lee Kessler reporting. Tropical storm Isaias is picking up steam as it makes its way toward the Gulf Coast, currently about 500 miles southwest of the mouth of the Mississippi River. Forecasters expect the storm to strengthen into a hurricane by tomorrow, possibly backing winds of 100 miles an hour. Wall Street closed lower, with the Dow losing 341 points. The S&P slipped 17. NASDAQ dropped 61. More on these stories at townhall.com.
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15: I'm Melissa Dale. After over a week of jury selection, the murder trial of University of North Carolina Chapel Hill student Faith Hedgepeth has now completed its first day. The prosecution's second witness, Hedgepeth's roommate, Karina Rosario, was on the stand for more than 3 hours. State Senate and State House have both passed a bill that would suspend the state's 42-cent a gallon gas tax until the end of November. The Senate vote was delayed when Democrats offered an amendment that would empower the state attorney general to investigate any claims that the gas tax cut was not passed on to consumers. Senate Democratic leader Sidney Batch says that would make sure drivers benefit.
16: Nothing in this bill makes sure gas stations actually pass these savings along to you.
15: A bus with Chapel Hill Carrboro City Schools was involved in a two-vehicle crash in Orange County Wednesday morning, the North Carolina State Highway Patrol said. The WPTF forecast, clear tonight, low around 53. Alyssa Vail, WPTF News.
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0: Hi, everyone. So glad you're there. It's the Brian Kilmeade Show. We have a big hour coming your direction from 48th and 6th in Midtown Manhattan as we mark a bunch of things. And the thing I'm keeping an eye on that might be the story of the week is what, I hope anyway, Marco Rubio is going to be doing in Greece. He's going to be giving a State of the World address in Greece, home of democracy and republics and great thinkers that our founding fathers used to build a country, build a constitution, write a Declaration of Independence. It's not my opinion. They wrote about who influenced them, and that's what went into the writings. And I think we all need to recalibrate what makes our country great. And one guy, my first guest, doesn't need that, but we'll go over it. And I think it's going to be a signature speech for Marco Rubio, who lives and breathes this on a daily basis in his life and his Foreign Relations Committee and everything he was doing as a senator and now as a vice president, Secretary of State. Who knows if he is vice president? Martha McCallum, too, at the bottom of the hour. But first, let's get to Karl Rove. Karl, great to see you.
24: Thanks for having me, buddy.
0: So, Karl, this Rubio speech is going to be a big moment for him, but hopefully the world is listening. And you think this is the type of thing that's going to get coverage and traction in Europe?
24: Oh, absolutely. I mean, when the Secretary of State, who in his own right is a major world figure, decides to give a speech and to give it where he's giving it, of course it's going to have attention. I mean, look, Europe is trying to figure out the U.S. They have been on the receiving end of two and a half terms of Donald Trump and four years of Joe Biden, and the contrast between the two, weakness and strength, they're trying to figure it out, and this will help them enormously.
0: Yeah, so we'll hopefully set the tone there and also find out if Russia's trying to destroy the world like China did and maybe be candid about what's going on with the pneumonic plague. We'll talk about that. But the headline in today's New York Times is not getting much traction. Ukraine gaining land back in Donbass.
24: And yeah, unbelievable.
0: They basically, over the course of 2 years, barely lost more than they gained. So what does that tell you about how this conflict is going?
24: Well, it's a disaster for the Russians. Let's be honest. The Ukrainians have shown themselves to be adroit and technologically advanced, and they have stopped one of the an army that outnumbers them and have inflicted terrific casualties on them through the use of technology, drones and drone technology. You know, the Russians have got to understand now that they cannot win this war on the battlefield, and they are coming to the point where they cannot continue to sustain their battlefield energies. I mean, they're running out of people. The losses that they're suffering each and every month are horrific.
0: If we could just, and I know there's not many around, if we could just get them some Patriot batteries, that's what they need to knock down the rockets. They also got to technologically figure out how to knock down these high-speed drones that are attacking them right now. I'm convinced they will, but I just don't want a lot of people to die while they innovate.
24: Yeah. My sense is that they're holding on to some of the weapons that they could use to stop the Russian assault, the incoming missiles and so forth. They're holding on to them until the winter comes because they recognize that in the winter they become enormously vulnerable. To now, as the fall is coming on, it's getting a little bit cooler, but they still have time to sort of redo the jig or rejigger the grid or to repair that power unit or whatever. But in the winter, that becomes a lot more difficult. So my sense is they may be holding on to the few that they've got in order to save them for the moment where the danger becomes even acute.
0: So I don't have to tell you, 3 years to the day since the October 7th attack, and so much has changed since then, how close we were to expanding the Abraham Accords, and then how far that seems away now. And yet here is a day that 1,200 Israelis lost their lives, and there's anti-Israeli, anti-Semitic protests around the world. Girl, not in a million years did I think that would be the case 3 years later.
24: Yeah, neither did I. I mean, you know, the people who are apologists for what happened on October 7th, these people who, you know, and we've got some of them running for office here in the United States, and we've got others campaigning for on behalf of candidates running for office in the United States, who basically have been apologists for the attack on October 7th. You know, hurt people, says one of those candidates.
0: Yeah, and you're talking about the attack when a Hezbollah... the brother of a would-be attacker ends up being Hezbollah, and he's saying, well, that's the reason why the brother was militarized, because he was killed and he was going to go out and kill children, and that was his excuse. Well, his brother was killed in Lebanon. Hurt people. Yeah, it turns out he was killed because he's a member of Hezbollah.
24: Yeah, exactly. And excuse terrorism. I mean, there is no rationale, no excuse whatsoever for the death of innocents. This was a deliberate attempt not to, you know, have military on military. It was to attack civilians and kill them. And the footage that we've seen of these and the stories that we've heard and the eyewitness accounts are horrific. And yet we still today have people who are excusing it and, you know, just asking questions, they say, about Israel.
0: When it comes to Iran, the president's almost on, by all accounts, very few people are saying Iran's winning like they were saying 3 weeks ago. You have the oil minister resign. You have the intelligence leader come out and say things have never been this bad. The president over there confirming that almost no oil is getting out of Iran. And where they're beginning to shut down the banks and civilian plants.
24: There's zero getting out by ship. They're now having to, you know, sort of put it on a truck and take it to the east and bring it out via Pakistan, which is enormously expensive and not very lucrative for them. So, look, the president of the United States, by standing tough, has achieved an enormous victory here in opening up the Straits of Hormuz and is winning the economic war against the Iranian regime. And they're feeling internal pressures that are requiring them to realize they can't continue along this way.
0: So how does that play here? I know the president does not talk about the war much, except for it's a small sacrifice at the pump for now. As we look at the midterms, you alluded to the Michigan battle. Mike Rogers, who you know well, was getting ridiculed by El Sayed for taking money from PACs and corporate donors. But here's what Rogers said back, cut 14.
1: I've never seen a bigger hypocrite in my life who, you know, has been raising on the West Coast from billionaires and hedge fund managers with AOC in New York City, raising tons of money. He has corporate money coming in through the Chuck Schumer PAC. I mean, it's just nonsense. He says this to try to present something, someone he's not.
0: So that is some of the attacks. Medicare for all, nobody cares about his dreamer in California. I care about gas prices and food on the table. Do you know anything about the plans? Do you want to drill less to bring oil down? Because do you know a Democrat that wants to continue to drill and buy more oil?
24: Yeah. Let's think about this. The NBC poll, net favorability of people approve, disapprove. What's the gap? Republicans are minus 13 as a party. The president's minus 18. The Democrats are minus 21. You know, so look, they have not offered a plan. They've talked about these issues. Their ads are overwhelmingly about, you know, inflation and cost of living and healthcare costs and, you know, blah, blah, blah, blah, blah. But there's no there. You know, they were the ones who gave us the Inflation Reduction Act, which blew inflation up. And they have no idea that they're, what are they concretely saying about what they're going to do other than blaming it on the companies when in reality it's at the heart of it, it's government. When the government spends too much, it creates inflation. When it applies tariffs, it raises the price of goods. And when this all started, as we should recall, when Joe Biden spent far more than we needed to spend to help our economy, and we ended up with 9% inflation.
0: Yeah, that led to all of this. And the president's inflation rate has gone up. And you wrote about this considerably less than Joe Biden averaged over 4 years. So that'd be something the president, the vice president, and others should be bringing up. So let's talk about some of the red states that are a challenge. Do you look at Arkansas as a challenge for Tom Cotton?
24: Well, I want Tom Cotton to get reelected, and the guy running against him is raising money. But I think at the end of the day, Cotton gets reelected. But, you know, look, it's the Democrats are trying to widen the field and throw money in at states like Arkansas and hope that something happens on Election Day to surprise everybody.
0: What about Ricketts in Nebraska?
24: At the end of the day, he's a successful and popular two-term governor, and the guy who's running against him is running as an independent because the Democratic label in the state is so unpopular, you can't win as a Democrat, so he's claiming he's an independent. But we now know from the background tapes he's making comments that make him sound like Barack Obama and Hillary Clinton and dismissing supporters of Donald Trump. They got some footage of him talking at a fundraising event and dismissing the good people in Nebraska who voted overwhelmingly to reelect Donald Trump.
0: Well, it's tough to be an independent with that out there. What about in Lindsey Graham's case? His sister's running. It went from solid R to lean R.
24: Yeah. Well, I think at the end of the day, she's going to win, but it's always hard to get, a spouse in. If you look back over history, when you have instances where the office holder dies and a spouse comes in, or in this case, a sister is put forward,
0: Darlene,
24: you know, family member, it's tough because there's just a little bit of reaction by some people who say, well, you know what? I may have supported Lindsey, but what's this about his sister? Or, you know, I may have supported so-and-so, but, I'm not going to automatically go for the spouse.
0: Muriel Humphrey was there forever, right?
24: Yeah, right. Exactly.
0: Over in Minnesota. So in Minnesota, Michelle Tafoya has never trailed by more than 2 points in a bright blue state. Yet John Thune made a statement that we're going to look at that and see if we should throw more money at it. What's he looking at, Carl? Just throw money at it.
24: Yeah, I met her 2 weeks ago. Very impressed. She's authentic. She's smart. She's articulate. She's empathetic. And being able to talk sports with the outstate, you know, redneck farmer, that's a big plus. And she also has the advantage that she's running against a lunatic. This Lieutenant Governor Flanagan, she begins many of her events by having, what do you call those, land whatevers?
0: Yeah.
24: You know, where you apologize, you know, just like, you know, look, we, you know, the
0: we're buying
24: headquarters of, Yeah, the headquarters of Fox is probably, you know, 500 years ago occupied by the Winnipeg Indians. And so we're supposed to apologize for the presence of 1221 Avenue of the Americas. And she does this all the time. And she's also tied up to and dismissive of all of these scandals that we have where vast sums of federal and state monies were being stolen by groups of crooks, primarily Somalia immigrants, who set up these phony child care centers and phony medical centers. And we're stealing, you know, millions of dollars of our taxpayer dollars, and Flanagan is dismissive of it and was part of the administration that oversaw it, that presided when all this stuff was being stolen.
0: Has she effectively made that case, as you did? Do you think she's effectively?
24: Well, you know what? Time is the most important commodity in a campaign, and she got into the race. You know, Minnesota chooses its candidates late. So, but no, I think she's got time, particularly since she is who she is and comes across. I mean, you meet her and you know that this is a solid individual and personable and articulate and really empathetic.
0: I don't get a handle on what's happening in New Hampshire. John Sununu does not want to do national media. He just wants to focus on New Hampshire. He doesn't want to be labeled with or against Trump. Yet he's still trailing by just a couple of points on the Real Clear average. What's happening? You know the family.
24: Well, that's the key, the family. I mean, New Hampshire is, everybody knows what Sununu means. The dad was a great governor of the state and served his country valiantly as chief of staff to President Bush 41. The brother, Chris Sununu, was a very popular three-term governor, personable, outgoing, very funny. John Sununu, very smart, fantastic wife, Kitty, served in Congress, was one-term senator, got defeated in the Obama wave of 2008. But everybody knows what Sununu means. New Hampshire values. Flinty, tough, do what's right, not being dictated to by anybody, represents us well. So I think, you know, the Democrats have got a milquetoast candidate, and I think Sununu's got a real shot at it. And full disclosure, he's a friend of mine, and I wrote him a couple of checks. But I told him, in fact, last time I saw him, I said, when you get elected, you're going to owe your brother big time. He said, why? And I said, because he's a very popular guy, and he's a lot more funny than you are. And
0: I get the sense, yeah, they have a fun rivalry between them.
24: You know, that family, it must be fun to be around the dinner table at Thanksgiving time, because they are all smart and energetic and interesting people, and they're really terrific.
0: Yeah, so lastly, Texas. I know how you feel about Ken Paxton, but what's the race look like? Ken Paxton caught now off my complaining that gas prices are going to kill him and the war has hurt him in Texas.
24: Yeah, so... first of all, we have two candidates who've got weaknesses, the scandals surrounding Paxton. And then look, I live in Austin, Texas. This is sort of Moscow on the Little Colorado River. It's a very liberal town. And Tallarico originally was elected to the state house from a district that a Republican represented in the suburban county north of us, Williamson, and then got redistricted almost exclusively into Travis County. And as a Democrat, you don't worry about anybody to the right of you. You worry about somebody to the left of you. So he has said the most extraordinarily bizarre things that you'd expect to hear, you know, in the worst parts of, you know, the commie corridor of Brooklyn and Queens. So I think at the end of the day, Paxton stands at, you know, it's a coin toss. And the question is, can Paxton make the argument that his values, Tallarico's values, are not the values of everyday Texans, and that the seat cannot be allowed to fall into the hands of somebody who shares those views? Yeah. Now, you know, on the other hand, Tallarico's going to be saying, do you really want to have this guy representing you, given his record and all the allegations? So... It's costing us a lot of money, though. I mean, in the last 30 days, I think the Republicans have put $165 million into Texas. In the last 24 hours, it's $5 million. In the last 24 hours, they put down $5 million more. I mean, the amount of money is just astonishing.
0: Yep, it's more than I make in a day. Just a little bit.
24: That was a good joke. That went straight by us because we all know you're working stiff. That was a good, but you know, look, you take that paycheck, you deposit it, you pay your bills, and there's a little bit left over to take the wife out for a hamburger.
0: If we're lucky.
24: I know what's going on.
0: Yeah, if you're lucky. Coupon.
24: Exactly.
0: Thanks so much. Great job.
24: Thanks for
0: it. Martha McCallum next.
23: Both sides, all opinions.

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22: Hey, Martha, we only have a minute. Don't get a full half hour, so I thought it would be a good time to tell us who's on at 3 o'clock today on The Story.
23: So on The Story, we're going to speak to Ambassador Mike Huckabee and Sarah Huckabee Sanders, the governor of Arkansas, on this third anniversary of October 7th. I think a lot of the narratives around this story have been very distorted in a lot of ways. I think it's very important to get back and be grounded in what happened on October 7th and what happened since.
22: Right, and then you have about both Huckabees talking about that. Because we were talking about how the world's on fire.
23: Yeah.
22: One thing that's happening, anti-Israel protests on the day that they were attacked. Are you kidding me?
23: Well, I mean, think about it. Like, isn't that exactly, like, if Hamas's hope was that it would turn world opinion against Israel because they would retaliate so fiercely, they got what they wanted on that.
22: But most of them are dead. That doesn't work out for them. Hezbollah.
23: They're still in charge, though, in Gaza. They're still running things in Gaza.
22: Yeah, the whole thing of giving up the...
23: You know, in the debris, they are still in charge.
22: Yep. The whole thing of giving up the guns, they're not quite ready yet.
23: Not quite ready yet.
22: Right. Back in a moment, more with Martha. And we got a lot more to talk about. Don't move.

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1: I'm Melissa Vale. After over a week of jury selection, the murder trial of University of North Carolina Chapel Hill student Faith Hedgepeth has now completed its first day. The prosecution's second witness, Hedgepeth's roommate, Karina Rosario, was on the stand for more than 3 hours. By nearly unanimous votes, the state House and Senate agreed to suspend the state's 41 cents per gallon gas tax until the end of November. During House debate, Republican Senator Brendan Jones said transportation funding will not lose money from the tax break. It will come from reserves.
2: We built that reserve for moments when inflation and rising costs were putting pressure on North Carolina families. That moment is here.
1: A proposed $84 million railroad project in Cary is designed to make a busy crossing safer and improve traffic flow, but it could also force businesses in the area to relocate. The project is still in the design and development phase. Alyssa Vale, WPTF News.
3: With SRN News, I'm Ken Lorman in Washington. President Trump in the Lone Star State tonight, with the midterm elections fast approaching. It's his third visit to Texas in less than a month, stumping for GOP candidates. He appeared with Republican Senate nominee Ken Paxton. Tropical storm Isaias is picking up steam as it makes its way toward the Gulf Coast, currently about 500 miles southwest of the mouth of the Mississippi. Forecasters expect the storm to strengthen into a hurricane by tomorrow, possibly packing winds of 100 miles an hour or more. President Trump isn't happy about new documents reportedly showing the FBI tracked the travel of the First Lady and their son. The White House released the documents this week. On Wall Street, down across the board. This is SRN News.
4: Millions will vote soon, but do they really know the issues? Now, Rob Schmidt is on Newsmax tonight talking about the war for America's future. Rob Schmidt reveals that many Americans are embracing socialism, especially young people. Rob exposes the hidden dangers of socialism and its war on our freedom. 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A secure border, biggest tax cuts in history, inflation under control, lowest drug prices, largest crime drop ever, and so much more. Rob has the whole story on Trump and the media. 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
5: Clear tonight with a low of 55. Sunny on Thursday, high of 85. On Thursday night, mostly cloudy, low of 60. Partly sunny on Friday with a high of 80. On Friday night, it'll be mostly cloudy with a low of 60. Cloudy on Saturday, high of 76.
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1: I think the president needs to come out and make sure which is which. But if we're not doing that, we need to start wrapping it down. It looks like oil prices are coming down. That's going to be huge for Michigan citizens. We're paying a heavy price, which is why I came out and called for a tax holiday for our residents. Would have been 70 cents a gallon. The Democrats in Michigan here voted against it. We're trying to call for a diesel export ban, which looks like the president's kind of got ahead on that with red dye that will help agriculture here in the state. That's really important, bring down prices. But I do think it's time to start wrapping it up. There are other things that we can do other than the big military presence, and I think that we ought to shift gears and bring all that home and put us into an end state.
2: Mike Rogers on with Martha McCallum yesterday. That was the question. He knows oil prices are going up. The war's not popular. He's got a huge Middle Eastern population. So he's moderating and nuancing his position. That struck you yesterday.
3: I mean, it did, because initially he supported the action of February 28th and said, you know, you have to get it done and get it right, basically, with regard to Iran. Yesterday when we spoke, he said, you either have to have an end date or end the regime. And the president has to decide which one it's going to be. And that's true. That is the president's decision to make. But I think what we're hearing in October of 2026 is candidates moderating all over the map to try to win in these races, because they are very, very tight. And Michigan, you know, we'll see how it works out. I talked to Abdul Al-Sayed, the day before that. His line is just like, you know, whoa, it's a bad war. Why are we doing it? War. It's all bad. It never leads it to anything good. And we have higher prices. It seems like a somewhat superficial approach to understanding, what's going on. Also, you know, which I brought up with Al-Sayed, a very interesting piece in the Wall Street Journal a few days back, which said that that we're almost at the levels of oil leaving the region through alternate means other than the Persian Gulf than we were at right before the war started.
2: Yeah.
3: So, I mean, it's amazing the creativity and the facility that's being used to pump oil out. The goal in my mind should be to make the Persian Gulf obsolete. We keep the blockade intact. All of the oil producers find other ways to get their oil out, which they are doing. And we were originally told it would take 2 years to find diversionary pipelines. That's not the case. It's getting out. So these are the stories that I think are not told enough, and they're certainly way more granular than what Al-Sayed is talking about.
2: Right. But also the strait is opening up a little. There's been some attacks now.
3: Yeah.
2: But they just keep powering through. So the strait is getting close to where it was on our side of the strait. But looking at the situation in Iran right now, it's for Jim to say, I don't like war or Middle Eastern wars. You just have to understand we have this enemy. Whether we want to fight this enemy, absorb their blows, watch our ally get rocketed and eventually destroyed, that's a decision. But you can't have no decision. No decisions means the end of Israel eventually.
3: Yeah. I mean, look around the Middle East, and prior to the revolution in Iran, these countries were fairly friendly with each other. Iran and Israel had open communication. You know, you see the former the crown prince, the exiled crown prince of Iran, whose father was the Shah, you know, who was overthrown, obviously, during the revolution. He recently went back to the Wailing Wall in Jerusalem to remember the relationship that the countries used to have. I mean, pre-regime, the Middle East was a very, very different place. And, you know, it's 50 years ago. That's a blink in the course of history. But I think to not understand the goal, which is to expand economic advantage for these countries, you've seen such a huge transition. You've got Hezbollah. You know, Lebanon is butting heads with Hezbollah in their own country. They want to be free. You have new leadership in Syria, which is a move in the right direction. So you have to sort of recognize history doesn't move overnight, and gas prices can go up. I think they will come down when these pipeline issues get figured out. And I think that is actually happening if you really look at it.
2: Right. But in the short term, it's hurting the Republican Party, because diesel especially.
3: Absolutely it
2: For
3: is.
2: Some reason, diesel and the refinery capacity on diesel is problematic, as they say, because Ukraine, Russia is not exporting at all anymore.
3: Right. And Iran is almost not, they're not moving any product anymore. They were able to move product for quite a long time in the beginning stages of this. But they, as far as I understand it, their supplies are kind of full and they can't remove them. So they can't make anymore or refine anymore. And that obviously has an impact on global diesel prices as well.
2: Right. I just want to bring up, you had that interview with Abdul El Sayed earlier this week, and he kept saying, telling you he's a capitalist. You know, there's stuff he's speaking to the DSA multiple times. AOC is back with the DSA. The people are endorsing him, Bernie Sanders, AOC, and that streamer from California who's so basically so responsible. Here's the exchange on, is he a capitalist? Did he convince Martha? Cut 18.
4: I'm a capitalist because I believe that we leave it to supply and demand, right, to allocate where capital ought to go and the goods that we produce. But I also believe that there's a basic amount of soil that we need. Good school, clean air, clean water, healthcare, childcare. Those are things that just are in the firmament. Now, those are the basic foundations. It's not disturbing to me to think that government should be able to offer you those basic things just like you got and I got. I'm so grateful for the amazing public schools that I got to
5: have. But we pay so much money for those services.
4: Well, the reason we pay so much money is because we end up fighting wars that we shouldn't be fighting. That's why we end up paying so much money. And because we cut loopholes for the richest people who pay a lower effective tax rate than we do. So I would rather us not buy a whole bunch of wars, and I would rather us buy really good schools.
3: I mean, as I said right after that, you look at Newark, New Jersey, for example, they spend more per student than most places in the entire rest of the state, and they have the lowest achievement rate. Money does not make better education. We know what makes better education. Look at what's happening in Alabama. Look what happened in Arkansas. What makes it is, improving teaching, charter schools, giving people more choice in the schools that they go to, and sticking to the basics and not teaching kids, not spending like hours a day on bullying and peripheral issues. You have to stick to the mission of the school. But he obviously, I don't know how he calls himself a capitalist, because what he's saying is that he wants the government to run all the things that he ticked off: childcare, schools, healthcare. He wants to give all that power to the government. So when I said, you call yourself a capitalist, and then I played the soundbite from Donnie saying that the government gives you your dignity, I guess there was a bit of sarcasm in my question to him, because I'm like, are you going to debate this guy? Because you sound just like him.
2: Yeah, it was great. But I worry about him winning more than, what happened in Nebraska, Republican or this so-called independent. Tom Cotton in Arkansas couldn't be an upset there. I doubt it in Texas. But I worry about him more than anything else, because they'll make people think that this possible Islamist could work his way through the system and get a position in a purple state.
3: So I think that is worrisome. I mean, I'm looking at what Tony Blair just said about what's happening in the UK. And I think that what's going on in France right now and in the UK are very instructive for us. This is where we could go if we elect people who want to have a socialist government, and in many ways, a government that doesn't want to see any support for Israel at all. And remember, the reason for supporting Israel is the kind of, Judeo-Christian values that Marco Rubio is speaking about right this minute in Greece today. It's protecting Western civilization. And Tony Blair talked about this. He said this weekend, the UK's Green Party passed a motion entitled "Zionism is Racism," which commits the party to a single Palestinian state and a world where Israel does not exist. And to Tony Blair, that is problematic if you like Western civilization and you care about the Holy Land.
2: No doubt about it. Plus, he gets into the nitty-gritty with the Palestinians. One of the things he said to President Bush was, "I'll help you in Iraq. You got to help me with the Middle East." Yeah. But if you look at Gaza, you got Gaza, what'd you do with it? The West Bank is the battleground now. But if you look at Israel, when you mentioned that Iran is the problem, but Egypt was the problem. They led a big push to wipe out Israel, Syria, Iraq. Everybody joins in, and they lose in 48, in 67, and in 73. And every time, Israel pushes a little bit more back and creates those buffer zones. So they gave back the Sinai Peninsula, and they got peace. Golan Heights right now is not really in dispute. But I'm sure Syria would want it back. I don't think they'll get it back. But right now, that's not a daily thing. When Sharon just says, take Gaza back, Jordan was running Gaza and was, they didn't want any part of it. So when he gave it to the Gazans, look what they did with it. So if you're Israel, why would you do that again? And then you go, well, that's Hamas and the Palestinian Authority. Well, Palestinian Authority has no authority. So we're dealing with the, you know, Biden wouldn't only deal with Abbas. Abbas has no power. None. You might be talking about the King of England. So they were in a fantasy world. When people say two-state solution, who are you dealing with?
3: Exactly. You know, and Hamas is still, you know, the remnants of Hamas are still in control in Gaza. And unfortunately for the people of Gaza, they did, you know, they elevated Hamas and made them the leadership. And that was the moment when Israel put up their barriers between the, on the border there, because they, you know, well, if Hamas is going to, if you're going to elect Hamas, we're going to have more missiles coming our way. So now we need to protect ourselves after that election, in, I think, early 2005, if I'm right. You know, this, the future of the people there is something that, is, you know, central to figuring this out. And I do believe, I know that, you know, this peace board, is trying to make some progress, but it does need to be rebuilt and it needs to be part of the equation when you look at the remaking, hopefully, of the Middle East, where there is a stronger economy and they can return to the way that they used to be. These dignified, independent countries that are not all, tentacles of Iran, terrorist proxy tentacles of Iran.
2: Yeah, it would be too much to ask. When we come back, we'll just talk about the midterms. One more thing with Martha McCallum. Her show's coming up at The Story at 3 o'clock. And according to reports, she's talking to my people, I might make an appearance.
3: Yeah.
2: If she can meet my money demands. And a lot of times she claims to not have the budget.
3: I'm good for it, I swear.
2: Back in a moment.
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1: There is a progressive and a pragmatic wing of the party.
2: Mm-hmm.
1: We'll have a healthy debate. That's what we should have. I have been up front. I don't believe the socialists are a wing. I think they are a separate party. They believe in defunding the police, which is not the party position. They believe in open borders and open prisons. That's not the party's position. When you switch that, we can talk. That said, and if you think people are so confident in what you're selling, we'll see you in November. Now, I happen to think we'll have that a good debate about that.
3: That was Rahm Emanuel on with Sean Hannity. And I like Lewin, the Rahm Emanuels, the Ellis Saeeds. They come here. You got to just give you a point of view. Want to hear all sides. The main thing about our channel, the reason why we have so many viewers, is you don't have to flip the channel to get another opinion. Right, Martha McGowan?
4: Absolutely.
3: And you're the one who has a lot of
4: them. That's why we're celebrating our 30-year anniversary. And we always want to hear all sides. We want to give people, independent voters, as you said this morning, Brian, we have something like 30%. People who are registered Democrats, who are avid Fox viewers. So, you know, I think that one of the great things about our 30-year history is that we've proven that when something is happening, we are now the network of record. I mean, we're where people go when news is breaking, and we've proven that over and over again. We've outpaced the networks in our election coverage. We've broken more stories than anybody. So that's what we're super proud of today.
3: Yeah, so how many years have you been here?
4: 22. Yeah.
3: Wow, that's a long time.
4: Yeah. How many years are you? For?
3: I'm 29.
4: Yeah.
3: So I got to.
4: They wouldn't let you in the door in the first round.
3: Not right away. They go. They said, Brian, we'll prove to you we can do it, and then we're going to bring you in.
4: We'll take you on approval.
3: I started filling in. I think a month or two in, just doing sports, and they go, oh no, if you're going to fill in, you got to do the Sunday show. I go, great. I said, I remember I'm on another network called New Sport. So I followed the sportscaster around. They go, you think you got it? I go, well, yeah, he did a good job. He goes, good, because tomorrow you can go on. I go, I can't. I go, I'm on another channel. He goes, no one sees your channel. No one sees ours. Don't worry about it. So I go, really? So I go, screw it. I'm going on. How can
4: That's great.
3: So there was basically my audition on the air because the guy needed a sick day. There was no two sports guys.
4: Yeah.
3: And then they go, oh, would you be able to do the Sunday show? I'm like, what's the Sunday show? He goes, it's a 3-hour sports show. I'm like, about what? He goes, well, We gotta put it together. We haven't really done it yet, but he doesn't want to do it. So do you want to do it? I'm like, yeah, but I'm on another channel. He go, I don't think it matters. And I go, you know, it wasn't on in New York. Nobody was carrying Fox News.
4: Right.
3: And little did we know what would happen.
4: I know. No, that's such a great story. And I heard someone say earlier today that, you know, one of the tech guys, they said to him, like, do you have any friends? Just bring all your friends here because we need all of them.
3: Yeah.

0: I had this guy, Craig Thomas, who was a fantastic producer, and he got out of Dartmouth. He got out of Dartmouth, and he was already, and I had been doing stuff in TV and radio for 13 years. So I know who's good. Mm-hmm. I go, this guy is unbelievable. And I go, how'd you get the job? He goes, I got called. I was sleeping in my dorm. I had sent out a resume, and I told him I got to wait to graduate. And they go, well, how many weeks do you need off? So he goes, you really want me that bad? Because you don't really know me. He ends up being unbelievable. Mm. But he thought the whole industry was like this. It's like, yeah, they call you in your bed in the dorm.
1: Exactly.
0: You know, but then now everybody wants to get in, as you know. It's even hard to get an internship here.
1: It is. It's hard to get an internship here. And a lot of our employees do come out of the internship program because, you know, they have the experience.
0: Oh, yeah. If you're good, you get hired.
1: If you're good, you will get hired for sure. Yeah. No, we have an extraordinary team. And that's one of the things that I'm most proud of. And also just a lot of great friendships over the years. We've all, you know, watched our kids grow up together. Now some of them are getting married and moving on to their own careers, and so it's just an amazing place to be. The day that I said yes to come here from CNBC was really like the smartest move that I ever made.
0: When did you know it was the smartest move you made?
1: Oh, very early on. There's just a sense of excitement here, and you know, we don't put things through, you know, several layers of bureaucracy. It's like, oh, that's a good story, go do it. You know, and if you raise your hand and say, you know, for me, I said, I really would love to be, I'll do anything to cover these conventions. You know, it was a 2004 election. I was like, you know what? I'll just like stand on the street corner and talk about how traffic's picking up. I just want to be part of the team. And, I found myself on the floor of the convention that cycle, with Major Garrett and Carl Cameron at the time, who were our seasoned political reporters. So I was like, you better do well here. You better really do your homework and do a good job. And, you know, it was so satisfying to just work really hard and to do well and to have people say, good, that was good. We want you to do it again, you know.
0: And you have a new book coming out too.
1: I do. Thanks for the Book of Valor. It's a story of America's history, and it's told through the first person narratives of 12 people who represent each era of American history, from the Mayflower women. And you, Brian, are the spectacular voice of William Dawes in our revolutionary chapter. And he was, you know, sort of the unsung hero of the night that Paul Revere rode. He rode the southern route while Paul Revere rode the northern route. And then they rode together that night until they both basically got chased down by the British and, you know, handed it off to the militiamen in Lexington and Concord. And it goes all the way up through the Battle of Shock Valley. Matt Williams is a Medal of Honor recipient. His story is absolutely extraordinary. And in his case, he and his wife, Kate, tell their story. They told it to me, and then I wrote it in their voice.
0: So I got Uniting the States come out on Tuesday. We overlap with the Boston Massacre.
1: Yes.
0: But the six stories that I have with the Boston Massacre, I look at Paul Revere as a silversmith. Because Paul Revere put the plaque together that
1: told
0: the story and exaggerated the story of what happened that day.
1: And it got picked up by all the papers, and it was imprinted in a million places, and it was people's perception of the way it went down.
0: And what I loved about it, and the reason why I included it, is because at trial, the soldiers were exonerated because there was reasonable doubt.
1: That's right.
0: And it shows
1: by John Adams.
0: So yeah, by John Adams.
1: The attorney John Adams.
0: A former Sons of Liberty guy.
1: Yes.
0: You know, I guess former because there's no more Sons of Liberty. Maybe not. Martha, thanks so much. Great
1: thanks
0: to see you.
1: Brian.
0: And I will see you today. And watch the story at 3 o'clock. You listen to Brian Kilmeade Show.
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6: This hour from Town Hall, I'm Ken Lorman in Washington. President Trump urges Texans to vote in the rapidly approaching midterm elections.
7: So please pretend that I'm on the ballot. Get out and vote. Early voting begins. Early voting begins October 19th and ends October 30th. Or just go vote election day. We don't care. Just, you got to get out and vote. You got to vote for Ken. You got to vote for Carlos. You got to vote for Dan Patrick. You got to vote for the group. You have great people.
6: President at a rally in San Antonio tonight. The feds arresting an 18-year-old who pledged his allegiance to ISIS and was planning to kill people at the Jewish-owned Mall of America in Minneapolis. Here's correspondent Laura Winters.
8: The FBI charging the 18-year-old Somali immigrant with plotting an anti-Semitic terrorist attack on the Mall of America, which is owned by a Jewish person. He was arrested after buying an AK-47 and 200 rounds of ammunition for $600 from an undercover FBI agent. The feds have been tracking him for almost 2 years while he was exchanging messages with a confidential informant.
6: Meantime, protesters gathered across New York City on this, the day marking the third anniversary of the October 7th attack in Israel.
9: In Morningside Heights, pro-Palestinian demonstrators once again made their presence known at the gates of Columbia University. Outside of City Hall, organizers claim Mayor Mamdani has been capitulating to Zionist pressures. Students also walked out of class at NYU demanding the university shut down its campus in Tel Aviv. Meanwhile, supporters of Israel held several morning events across the boroughs, along with a ceremony at Union Square Park calling for peace. In New York, I'm Lizzie Radabali.
6: Tropical storm Isaias is moving closer to the Gulf Coast and gaining strength, currently about 480 miles southwest of the mouth of the Mississippi. This is townhall.com.
10: Millions will vote soon, but do they really know the issues? Now, Rob Schmidt is on Newsmax tonight talking about the war for America's future. Rob Schmidt reveals that many Americans are embracing socialism, especially young people. Rob exposes the hidden dangers of socialism and its war on our freedom. 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
11: I'm Gail Hurd. 14 years after USC student Faith Hedgepeth was found murdered in her apartment in Chapel Hill, and 5 years after he was charged with the crime, Miguel Salguero Olivares is on trial. Opening statements began after more than a week of seating 12 jurors and selecting four alternates. The fourth and final alternate juror was selected Wednesday morning. Hedgepeth's niece and roommate took the stand on the first day. And a school bus carrying elementary school students crashed Wednesday, leading to the cancellation of an overnight field trip for fifth grade students from McDougal Elementary School. Two fifth grade classes were traveling Wednesday morning when one of the buses crashed. Another bus carrying the fifth grade students was not involved in the accident. And Chapel Hill Carborough School said students appeared to be generally okay and were evaluated by emergency responders. Students were reunited with their families at Crossroads Baptist Church on Orange Grove Road. Look for an overnight low of 54 with clear skies. Gail Hurd, WPTF News.
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1: Happy 30th anniversary to all of my incredible colleagues here at the Fox News Channel. 30 years ago today, Fox News set sail on a plan for world domination. Here we are all these years later, number one on every media platform that matters. So hard to imagine that 50 years from now, we'll be old enough to run for Congress. But until then, we got more ass kicking to do. And this episode is, of course, dedicated to all the superstars on camera and off who make this life possible for a small girl like me. Small town gal, as they sing in the song Don't Stop Believin'. And we never have from the day we launched. On October the 7th, 1996, back then I was not doing TV. I was doing Whippets. But I am here to do some radio for the next 3 hours. 888-788-9910 if you want to be a part of the show. Kennedy's going to be here because she's the woman who gave me my start in television. Very first appearance I made on the network was on her show. Gianno Caldwell is going to be here because he's the guy most responsible for me almost getting thrown off television when he appears on Fox News Saturday night. We definitely take the jokes a little too far, and nobody knows more about that than Diamond Dave Landau, a guy I started out with in stand-up comedy. He's going to be joining us just the same. But in its entirety, okay, this show belongs to you, the American people, because 30 years ago today, you got a voice in mainstream media. And never was that voice, was that counter on the prevailing narrative being pushed by what we call the mainstream media, never is that voice more necessary than right now in the age of Donald Trump. So we're going to have that discussion with anybody who wants to have it. The ground rules are the same every day, whether it's an anniversary or not. Everyone is welcome. It's not a conservative talk show. It is an American talk show. So you can be a Republican, you can be a Democrat, just don't be a 30 years ago today, October 7, 1996, I was a freshman at Nassau Community College, and I was hanging out at a club around the block by the name of Bear Elegance. That's a real thing.
2: Hubba, hubba.
1: Well, hubba, hubba. That's because you haven't seen it if they turned on a black light in the green room. Oh, yeah, not good. Not good. Not good. But I was a freshman in college getting ready to watch the Yankees win the World Series. For the first time since 1978, it was a big damn deal. But when Fox News launched, you know, I'd wanted to be in television my whole life, but 1996, I was, believe me, the furthest thing from my radar screen. Okay, you know, I did not want to be in television. I was hoping to do something that paid way better, like running a fake Somali daycare out in Minneapolis. Maybe one of those Gavin Newsom fraudulent hospices they've got up there in Encino, California. You don't know. But Fox News, like America, is so heavily predicated on the spectacular possibilities of life, meaning we live in a land where anyone truly can be anything. And if you're willing to go out there and do the work, you know, and just keep defying the odds, treat the odds like a punchline instead of a prophecy, you might do what Fox did. You might do what I did. I mean, Fox is the greatest underdog story in TV history. And because of its success, mine, along with millions of other underdog stories, were made possible. Because everybody here, okay, if you talk about the CEO, Suzanne Scott, if you talk about Jay Wallace, the president, okay, they all worked in every capacity there is in this building. They didn't show up and like, here's your C-suite, you're in charge now. They started out in the mailroom. They started out as PAs. They were cutting tape. They were producing segments. Okay, they were at points in programming. They were in points in production on primetime shows. And ultimately, as the network grew and their careers grew with it, the spectacular confluence of events we know as life here in America led to them now running a media company that they started at the very bottom of. Okay, in a lot of ways, I'm similar, although I'm not remotely as important as them. Like, if you were doing the math in the Fox News power rankings, like, legitimately, I'm not self-deprecating, I am probably the 398th most important person here on the air. When you factor in the operations team, the makeup people, the production folks who work the jibs and wire you for sound and get the camera shots just right, and the, you know, everybody in the wardrobe department that makes sure I don't look like too much of an overweight figure skater. Hey, Jimmy, you might want to wear a second pair of Spanx with that one. Okay, those are the actual real heroes. And if you watch this channel and you've grown to love it and you feel like it's part of your family, It's because you are watching part of ours. Everybody here knows each other. We are constantly talking to each other off the air between TV hits and radio hits, which is why so much of those conversations make their way on the air. Someone brings up a news story and you go, oh, that's funny because we were just saying that about your son. And now the audience knows this guy has a son. Oh, you know, over the weekend, my wife posted a photo. It was our dog's birthday. And now the audience knows your dog's name. Okay. When people come to meet me at stand-up events, they always tell me, wow, I feel like I know you. It's because you do. We are all the same on the air as we are off. And the reason why is we're part of a big family. And the people who run this place have the vision, the insight to know who will thrive in this environment and who will not. And when you get a radio show, or you get a TV show, and these people co-sign, you know, validate all of your work and all your struggles up until that point, there's nothing in your brain, okay, that occupies as much real estate as the fact that you want to do right and validate their faith in you. Okay, why? Because of this incredible ecosystem we're a part of. I always tell people, it's like a well-dressed high school. And, you know, during high school, you see your friends between periods. The bell rings, you run the class. At Fox News, the bell rings, and you run to a TV studio. And you're usually dressed a little bit nicer than you are in high school. I was wearing, like, Big Johnson t-shirts. Do you remember those? Big Johnson Crane Company. Because you can't get an erection. You know, that was the whole pun of the thing. But what makes Fox so potent beyond these walls, in the living rooms of America, you know, in the gyms, if you're at a Crunch Fitness, watching us on a TV, wherever the hell you work out, you're in an airport lounge, you're in a Delta lounge. I was in a, flying out of Utah like three Saturdays ago, and they had my TV show on in the Delta. It was really rad, you know, because we tape the show on a Friday night, it airs on a Saturday night. Last time I flew home from LA, it was pretty sick because there were people on the plane. You could see the TV screens and they were watching me. And I wanted to like sit down next to them and be like, well, this is weird. But I didn't do it because in showbiz, you're so driven to succeed. What you're actually paying attention to is how many TVs aren't watching your show.
2: This could be a problem.
1: When you first get a show, you're like, wow, the guy in row 3A is watching my show. But then you walk a block and you're like, hey, what the hell's wrong with the guy in 5B? What do you got, something against, you know, cab drivers? Screw you, buddy. Shut that off. You know, that's how it works. But that's because we are a place that's built on very common people. There's nobody here broadcasting that comes from very thick, fancy cardstock. Everybody has middle-class parents. They were taught a middle-class work ethic, and they're in on the joke that if you live in this country, you hit the lottery.
3: Freedom!
1: And what makes us valuable to you is effective October 7th, 1996, you now had a voice in the media. Okay, up until the day we launched, 99.9% of all outlets out there were wildly, almost spectacularly, theatrically liberal. But you didn't notice it because you didn't have anything to compare them to. Okay, and the reason that's so vital today on the October 7th, 2026 is because we're currently living in one of those media moments that really proves the worth of Fox News to the national discourse. Right now, every media outlet out there is telling you Donald Trump called for Iran to blow up Los Angeles and blow up San Diego.
4: People aren't buying it, CNN, you dumb bastard.
1: Now, when you listen to the full context of what Donald Trump was rambling about, gas prices and how it's worth it to have higher gas prices if it's going to stop Iran from getting a nuclear bomb. You know, because if you don't stop them, next thing you know, you're going to let them take out Los Angeles. You're going to let them take out San Diego. Okay, the point he was trying to make is, yeah, you're paying an extra dollar, but it's so these other bad things don't happen. The problem is we live in such a hyper-partisan moment that half the room did cheer when Trump said it. They're like, yeah, blow up L.A., screw San Diego, because that's how hyper-partisan we have become. It's not a good thing. But one of the reasons the people on the right are this upset, feel this aggrandized, is they're lied about constantly. Okay, it was the age of Donald Trump where Fox News, although we were number one in the ratings, really established the true currency that makes us the cultural force that we are in the age of Trump. And to some extent, this age of a post-October 7th Israel, where everybody's gone the anti-Semitic route and we're the only network still telling the truth that it's not a genocide, that Israel's out there trying to prevent one in real time, which is why they're not going after the Muslims in their country. They're going after the terrorists across the way. But Fox News okay, if we did not exist, every single media outlet in the world said Donald Trump told you there were fine people on both sides in Charlottesville, and he never condemned the neo-Nazis and the white nationalists.
4: And you had people, and I'm not talking about the neo-Nazis and the white nationalists, because they should be condemned totally.
1: Fox News, if we didn't exist, okay, you would believe right now that Donald Trump tried to shake down Ukraine to get dirt on Joe Biden and threatened to withhold aid from Ukraine. That's what the media was accusing Trump of. But what Trump was actually doing was trying to investigate Joe Biden bragging about the fact that he threatened to withhold $1 billion from Ukraine. How do you know that, Jimmy? Take it away.
2: I had gotten a commitment from Poroshenko and from Yatsenyuk that they would take action against the state prosecutor, and they didn't. They said, you have no authority. You're not the president. The president said. I said, call him. I said, I'm telling you, you're not getting $1 billion. I said, you're not getting $1 billion. I'm going to be leaving here. And I think it was, what, 6 hours? I looked, I said, I'm leaving in 6 hours. If the prosecutor's not fired, you're not getting the money. Oh, son of a bitch. Got fired.
1: That's Joe Biden bragging about threatening to withhold $1 billion from Ukraine. That's what they impeached Trump for. And if it wasn't for Fox News playing that clip, half of society, okay, would be no better than the other half who believed Trump was the bad guy. Just like the stupid Charlottesville story that everybody believes. The media makes a meatball of lies in an effort to discredit Trump and all Republican politicians. It's not unique to Trump. You just didn't realize how absurd it had become until we had a president that was a daily, hourly, minutely content machine. Okay, presidents used to speak and give you a soundbite twice a week. Okay, in the age of Trump, you're getting about 6,000 of them a day. And every single time Trump opens his mouth, the media lies, and it's an opportunity for Fox News to expose just how hell-bent they are on framing the narrative. When Donald Trump came down the escalator in June of 2015 and said, I don't believe Mexico's sending their best. They're sending drugs, they're sending crime, they're sending rapists, and the rest, I assume, are good people. Not a conventional soundbite. It's not something a political strategist would write up. But the media framed it as, what? Donald Trump said all Mexicans are drug dealers and rapists. Were it not for Fox News, you might not have the clarity of what was really said. However unperfect it might have been, the media wasn't telling you the truth. Okay, were it not for Fox News, you'd be one of those people who believed that Trump slandered dead troops as suckers and losers. Okay, 22 people were in the room where Trump supposedly slandered the dead troops. All 22 people went on TV and said, no, God, no, that never happened. Trump's the guy trying to revitalize the VA, trying to end the war on warriors by putting Pete Hegseth in charge of the Pentagon. Okay, but if it wasn't for Fox News, you wouldn't know that, because the media isn't here to inform your opinion. It's here to shape it.
5: The media is a bunch of losers.
1: Okay, and I can give you a billion examples of that. Whether we're talking about lies told to us about the vaccine or people now denying they wanted to
6: defund. Pete Buttigieg is pathetic.
7: I got a bad feeling about this.
1: That thing got excited. But whether it was about lies about the vaccine. Okay, if you remember, I mean, probably one of my favorite moments in the world when it comes to defund the police is they all deny they wanted to say it. We didn't say defund. I don't know what you're talking about. It's a right-wing talking point.
8: Yes, I support the defund movement because this is about the investment in our communities, which have historically been divested.
9: Not only do we need to defund, but we need to dismantle and start anew.
10: Why use the word defund? Why use the word defund? And it's like, this is the word that's coming from the streets.
1: Imagine that, okay? But were it not for Fox News, you wouldn't know that, because the media would sweep it under the rug. Just the way they told you Donald Trump is a threat to democracy for saying the 2020 election was stolen. Okay, you would just live in a world where you believed it was unprecedented for him to say that. Were it not for Fox News, who plays clips like this.
11: As I've been telling candidates who have come to see me, you can run the best campaign, you can even become the nominee, and you can have the election stolen from you.
1: Okay, and this goes on for days. Hunter Biden's laptop is Russian disinformation. Were it not for Fox News, you'd believe that. That's the point. Okay, I don't ask anybody listening to like what we do here, but every single one of you should take a step backwards and appreciate us, because you don't want to live in a land that's one party rule, because there's no accountability. If you don't believe me, look at the shape California's in right now. Okay? Liberal politicians in California are trying to make hay out of a fallacy that Trump told Iran to blow the place up. And the reason they want you to focus on Trump's comments is because if you focus on their leadership, you realize that most of downtown Los Angeles already looks like Iran blew it up. So congratulations to Fox News on 30 years, and congratulations to you, the American people, because absent our entry into this conversation in 1996, you are being lied to within an inch of your life. So I will take a bow on behalf of all of my colleagues who do the real work. I'm just here to tell dirty jokes and make balloon animals, but I'm still proud to be a part of this thing.
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1: I'm guessing the midterm polling numbers must be bad for the Democrats. We've been told they're walking away from this thing. It's going to be a blowout. Don't even bother showing up anymore. It doesn't even matter if you vote or not vote.
29: Wrong.
1: Okay, they're leaning so hard into this California comment Trump made three nights ago. And it speaks to a weird desperation. Now, I understand it's the midterms. We're 30 days, always be closing. Okay, that's the old mantra in Glengarry Glen Ross. Always be closing, that whole thing. But the reality is, what they're closing on is all garbage. None of us know what happened at Cornell under Joe Biden, but we do know he was the president. So the idea that they're now trying to blame what may or may not be a sexual assault, we don't actually know. We've had no due process yet. But they're trying to make this a Trump thing. Like, this is only happening because Trump calls women names. Okay, Trump wasn't president in 2024. Joe Biden was.
30: I don't remember that ever happening.
1: So it's weird to close on a made-up angle. Just the same as this California thing is a made-up angle. I mean, for the average person in my Twitter thread that hates Fox or me, they're like, you heard him say it. How dumb do you have to be? Yeah, if you cut out 15 seconds of context, you know, it's like the way they do movie reviews. Someone will write as a critic, I think this is Adam Carolla's joke. I want to make sure the right person gets credit. So if it's not Carolla, tell whoever told this joke that they wrote a good joke. But I think it's Carolla because it's a good joke and Adam does that sort of thing. But they said, like, when it comes to movie reviews, someone will be like, whoever wrote this film should be in the gas chamber. And then the movie review will be like, Rolling Stone calls it a gas. Like, kind of manipulating the context. That's everything that's happening in politics. That's why as Fox turns 30, we're probably as vital now as we're ever going to be. I will prove it. You know the word they use on the left, debunking? We're going to debunk things when we come back. Hot damn.

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1: I'm Gail Hurd. Tropical storm Isaias has formed in the southern Gulf, and it's likely to become the first hurricane of the Atlantic season. The storm is expected to bring rain to North Carolina. National Weather Service meteorologist Nick Petro tells WPTF.
2: It is a late one. It's not the latest. Ever, but certainly, it's definitely a late start for sure.
1: And the Raleigh City Council voted 7-1 Tuesday to pause development on larger data centers for 6 months. City officials say the pause will give them time to address concerns over water, power, noise, light pollution, and heat. Residents and advocates wanted 32 months, saying more study and community input are needed. Councilmember Megan Patton defended the six-month pause.
3: I believe that you deserve a government that's nimble and responsive, so I think 6 months is the appropriate amount of time.
1: The pause is shorter than moratoriums approved in Apex and Cary. Gail Hurd, WPTF News.
4: With SRN News, I'm John Scott. President Trump says Republican Senate nominee Ken Paxton is possibly the best attorney general in the history of Texas. Appearing alongside Paxton in San Antonio Wednesday night, the president urged his supporters to get out and vote in the midterms and pretend he's on the ballot. He went on to say that Texas will be destroyed if Democrat candidate James Tallarico wins. President Trump doesn't believe reports about a potential outbreak of the plague in Russia is connected to a bioweapon. Russian officials said at first a woman in the Anti-Plague Research Institute died from an unspecified form of the disease, then later said the woman died from pneumonia. Iran has escalated attacks on tankers in the Strait of Hormuz over the past several days. The UK Maritime Trade Operations reporting 9 attacks on the waterway this month already. This is SRN News.
5: Clear tonight with a low of 55. Sunny on Thursday, high of 85. On Thursday night, mostly cloudy, low of 60. Partly sunny on Friday with a high of 80. On Friday night, it'll be mostly cloudy with a low of 60. Cloudy on Saturday, high of 76.
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0: America with Jimmy Failla. The big news around here in the building is that Fox News is turning 30 years old today. Big deal. Outside the building, the big news announced yesterday is that I'm going to be in Burlington, Vermont on February the 13th at the Flynn Theater. So if you're listening on WVMT or anywhere up there in the Northeast region, those tickets go on sale this Friday morning at 10 a.m. to see me live in Burlington, a reunion to our famous show at the Spank Puppy in 2022. You can get those tickets at foxacrossamerica.com. But wait, there's more. This is the biggest news of the day. If you're listening on KDAWN out in Las Vegas, today is the official announcement. I am coming back to Durango. February 6th, 2027, I will be in Durango for two wild shows. Well, we're moving on. Well, you can't play the theme song from the Jeffersons until I get out of the casino alive. I mean, it sounds like moving on up. You're playing Vegas. It's the nicest casino out there is Durango. It's right up there with Green Valley Ranch and Red Rock. Everything they run at Station's Casinos is basically as nice as anything you're ever going to play as a comedian, a band, or an audience member. If you're just kind of hanging out. We were there last year over Thanksgiving weekend, and we're going to be back there February the 6th. So William, my comedy pimp, who is a lunatic, has given me off the month of January 2027 so I can regroup from the 80 million cities we went to this year. But on February the 6th, my first show of the 2027 tour is going to be happening out in Las Vegas, Nevada. That's a big deal. That's a big deal. We'll have a new hour of material because I'm going to be filming a new comedy special in 2027. So it's all new, including the weight, because it'll be right after the holidays. So I'm sure I'll be a little extra fat for that for the beginning of the tour. But we'll try to get in fighting shape between now and then. But the point is, if you want to see me live in Vegas, February 6th, those tickets go on sale this Friday, foxacrossamerica.com. All right, guys, I wasn't just tooting my own horn on this show today. I was tooting my network's horn. Here's why. I'm going to give you two clips really quick of the media distortion of what Donald Trump said. These are the moments that make Fox News as valuable as we are to the national discourse. They run a counter on all of the garbage coming out of the propaganda press. Okay, I played you this David Brooks clip yesterday, how they said basically, you know, bashing Trump became a business model. And once it became a business model, we stopped even pretending that we were impartial when it came to hanging out with Democrat politicians. Next thing you know, all we did was bash Trump because we knew it got clicks. And we hung out with Democrat politicians because we didn't care. We had already sold out our integrity. That is the reality of right now.
1: Journalism in this country is dead and buried.
0: And if you're hate listening to this because you heard Fox News, okay, the reason we're the most trusted network out there, despite everything they throw at us by CNN or MSNBC or any of those garbage outlets, is because we get criticized by President Trump constantly. Do you know how many complaints he's tweeted about Tarloff or, heaven forbid, Martha having Abdul al-Sayed on, or he'll go after Shannon Bream or Kayleigh McEnany? Why? Because he doesn't agree with everything that comes out of our mouths, because our party is not Donald Trump. Our party is America. The reason Fox News is successful is, like me, we make human points. It is not a political point to say we need police. It is a human point, because it doesn't matter what your political affiliation happens to be. If you are getting robbed on a subway platform, you're going to call the cops. Okay, no different than the humanitarian crisis at the border. Or remember when Joe Biden had dementia and he was the president of the United States?
2: You know, the rapidly rising
0: Okay, we told you he had dementia for 4 years. The media said, oh, that's ageist. They're just saying that because he's a Democrat. How dare Fox News show you these cheap fakes? Fox News is alleging that Joe Biden botched the preamble and didn't know all the words. It's a cheap fake, I tell you.
3: We hold these truths to be self-evident. All men and women created by go, you know the thing.
0: Okay, the media spent 4 years telling you Joe Biden was the sharpest man who ever occupied the Oval Office. Think about this. Were it not for Fox News, Joe Scarborough would be the determining factor in public opinion of Joe Biden.
4: Start your tape right now, because I'm about to tell you the truth. And F you if you can't handle the truth. This version of Biden, intellectually, analytically, is the best Biden ever. Not a close second. And I've known him for years. The Brzezinskis have known him for 50 years. If it weren't the truth, I wouldn't say it.
0: You understand? And after Joe Scarborough told you this was the sharpest Biden ever, the best Biden ever. Never, not even a close second. He's never been sharper. The guy he was talking about went on TV that night and said this.
5: Making sure that we're able to make every single solitary person eligible for what I've been able to do with the dealing with everything we have to do with, look, if we finally beat Medicare.
6: Thank you, President Biden, President Trump.
0: And it wasn't the only one. You understand? He glitched out on the debate stage and they pulled him off the ticket.
5: Look, there's so many young women who have been, including a young woman who just was murdered. And he went to the funeral. The idea that she was murdered by an immigrant coming in. They talk about that. But here's the deal. There's a lot of young women are being raped by their in-laws, by their spouses, brothers and sisters, it's just ridiculous. And they can do nothing about it. And they try to arrest them when they cross state lines.
7: Thank you.
0: That was a question about border security. And he said, there's a lot of these women, like the girl who got killed last week. There's a women who get raped by their relatives, by their husbands, and you think about it. And he wants to arrest them when they cross state lines. It was a question about the border. Okay, but the media was telling you the guy was fine when he introduced Vladimir Zelensky as his mortal enemy, President Putin.
3: And now I want to hand it over to the president of Ukraine, who has as much courage as he has determination. Ladies and gentlemen, President Putin.
0: And the media was like, he's fine. Joe Biden went out there when he was trying to assuage concerns about his cognitive abilities and said Donald Trump was his vice president.
3: Look, I wouldn't have picked Vice President Trump to be vice president, but I think she's not qualified to be president.
8: Just a bit outside. He tried the corner and missed.
0: So you understand, Fox News has never been more vital than they are right now because the media just continues to lie to you. When Biden glitched out on the debate stage and they realized 3 minutes in, like, oh, it's over, we have to yank him off the ticket. I said to you at the time, I said, the reason they're agreeing with you is they have to. They know you saw it laid bare for an hour and a half on a debate stage. They know they can't put that toothpaste back in the tube. And I said it to you at the time. I said, listen, they're going to admit he's cuckoo for Cocoa Puffs and he has to come off the ticket. And they're going to do that so you think they're being honest. They're going to do that so they can claw back some credibility with their audiences, at which point they will then go right back to work on lying to you about everything else in the world. Okay? And that's what's happening. Listen to Lawrence O'Donnell suggesting that Trump is targeting, Los Angeles. Trump is targeting San Diego. And before you listen to him, here is the full rambling Trump context, clip two.
9: And again, remember, with the war, it's just artificial. It's a little bit high. It's a small price to pay for keeping the world safe, keeping our country safe.
0: Can I stop you for a second there? So he's talking about gas prices. He says, again, remember the war, gas prices, they're artificial. It's a little bit high, small price to pay for keeping the world safe. But let's keep, give it to me from the beginning, Josh, sorry.
9: And again, remember, with the war, it's just artificial. It's a little bit high. It's a small price to pay for keeping the world safe, keeping our country safe. They can take out a city. Let them take out Los Angeles. Let them take out San Diego. This is a very small price to pay, and it's going to be over with very soon. It's essentially almost over with.
0: Okay, so he's trying to say higher gas prices are a small price to pay to keep them from getting a nuclear weapon. Okay, if you don't stop them, you know, you're letting them take out San Diego, you're letting them take out L.A. What the real problem is, and I'll talk about this on my TV show this weekend, is the crowd did cheer. Okay, so everybody just trying to human shield Trump on this one is not being entirely truthful with you either. We live in a hyper-partisan moment. But it's because Lawrence O'Donnell and people like him want you to believe Donald Trump said, go blow up L.A. Clip three.
7: While you were working, Donald Trump, in a speech, talking about how it's a small price to pay to have higher gas prices in order to prevent Iran from having a nuclear weapon. This is what he said about Iran possibly having a nuclear weapon. These are the words of the President of the United States. He said they can take out a city, let them take out Los Angeles, let them take out San Diego.
9: It's a small price to pay for keeping the world safe, keeping our country safe. They can take out a city, let them take out Los Angeles, let them take out San Diego. This is a very small price to pay.
7: So there's President of the United States suggesting nuclear targets for foreign powers' nuclear weapons.
9: He is so full of shit, this guy.
0: It's so bananas. And you understand, Trump has wiped out their military. We now have as much oil flowing through the Strait of Hormuz as we did before the conflict. Do they talk about that in the press? No. Do they talk about the fact that Iran doesn't have the wherewithal to strike us here in the homeland? No. Okay, their job is to sell you this maximum strength Tylenol, this version of news that's going to affect your body in the most jarring way, because they don't look at themselves as reporters, as analysts. They do. They straight up are activists. I don't even want to say they're masquerading as journalists because they aren't. How many clips can I give you where there's a liberal viewpoint in the world and they're literally talking down to you about daring to even question the legitimacy of, let me give you an example. Here's Chuck Todd over at NBC. Talking about the Hunter Biden laptop hoax. Now, mind you, Hunter Biden was federally charged because the information on his laptop was legitimate. He has since admitted it was legitimate. His business partners testified against him under oath and threat of perjury. But here was Chuck Todd talking into the camera as if this was all some type of a Russian hoax, and I don't know how you guys sleep at night.
10: Instead of Roger Stone and WikiLeaks, it's Rudy Giuliani and some computer guy in Delaware. So this didn't work, so he'll try another planted story or another, you know, Russian, use some other, you know, discredited Russian propaganda. And for those of you spreading misinformation, shame on you. Shame on you. I don't know how some of you sleep at night. We're doing this for a living on television.
0: And is there any acknowledgement that he's wrong?
11: Not even close.
0: You see, the media does this thing. Okay, it's called, I call it This Is a Man. Okay, and it's a montage of qualifiers. They introduce a lie into the political bloodstream, and then they use it as a qualifier, a never-ending qualifier. So you'll watch someone on MSNBC like Lawrence O'Donnell. He'll be like, this is a man who colluded with Russia. This is a man who said there were

0: believe Tarloff was on. Why'd you book Abdul al-Sayed? Because America is not about ostracizing people who disagree with you. It's about coexisting with them. It's about the fact that what unites us is supposed to be greater than what divides us, and that our real enemies are not political pundits, it's the ruling class. If you are a civilian, you don't work in the government. You know who your enemy is? Not the other civilian who votes for the political party you don't. Your enemy is the government itself. That's why we have the three branches of government that we do, to impose that series of checks and balances to make sure we don't end up under tyrannical rule. Okay, and tyrannical rule is not what they're telling you Donald Trump represents. The back of the American baseball card. You know, on the back of a baseball card, they show the guy's batting average, his home runs, his RBIs. I mean, now there's so many dumb stats, his value over replacement player, his batting average against the lefty under the age of 22 as the visiting team on a Tuesday night game played in the spring. You know, there's so many dumb stats in baseball, but the point is, if you lead the league in something, it's in italics. Say you hit 57 home runs, if it's in italics, it means you lead the league. On the back of the American baseball card, Donald Trump leads the league, okay, in the highest median household income ever. We've never made more money as Americans than we do under Trump. On the back of the baseball card, he leads. We've never had a lower recorded poverty rate than the one we have right now. We've never had less poor people than we do right now. We've never had more rich people than we do right now. And oh, by the way, it's the lowest recorded murder rate in the history of the United States of America. So we've never been richer. We've never been safer. And they want you to believe he's an existential threat to our democracy. And the truth is, you would believe him if there was nobody else out there like Fox to call bull.
1: The show that sees through the bull.
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7: Bang, there it is, Fox Across America. If you've been following these Abdul al-Sayed shenanigans, one of his favorite attacks against Mike Rogers in Michigan is he says he's not from here because he's got a winter home down in Florida. Well, as it turns out, Abdul al-Sayed was caught on a rally bragging a couple years earlier that he has dual citizenship. So he wants you to be mad at Mike Rogers for having a house in Florida, but you give him a free pass for not being a citizen of Egypt, which is bananas. Abdul Sayed told us he was a doctor. He's not a doctor. He's criticizing Mike Rogers for having a Florida house, yet he apparently also lives in Egypt. This guy's whole campaign is a frickin' pyramid scheme. I mean, come on. There it is. Here's Abdul al-Sayed, clip 9.
8: First is that I carry dual citizenship, right? And I grew up spending most of my summers in another country where I understood what it meant not to have the right to self-govern.
7: Huh. So Mike Rogers is not from here because he likes to go to Florida once in a while. But Abdul al-Sayed spends his summers in Egypt. And everything is A-OK.
9: What a fraud!
7: Really is just the dumbest time there's ever been to be alive. We're going to make some sense of it in the next hour. Kennedy, the woman who gave me my start here on the Fox News Channel, is going to give you the only metric that matters between now and the midterms. And I find this fascinating. I mean, she calls her podcast Kennedy Saves the World. Apparently, here's why. We'll find out at the top of the hour.
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15: News this hour from Town Hall. I'm John Scott. President Trump says Republican Senate nominee Ken Paxton, possibly the best attorney general in the history of Texas. Appearing alongside Paxton in San Antonio Wednesday night, the president urged his supporters to get out to vote in the midterms and pretend he's on the ballot. The president went on to warn that Texas will be destroyed if Democrat candidate James Tallarico wins. A storm developing in the Gulf of America could have a direct impact on oil producers and refiners, pushing fuel prices even higher.
16: The forecast puts Isaias on a track through parts of the Gulf that are populated with oil drilling platforms and potentially some refineries, too.
21: Well, we're certainly on high alert.
16: Chet Thompson is president of the American Fuel and Petrochemical Manufacturers. He says they know the drill.
21: We've gone through these storms before. We are well prepared. History shows that we bounce back very quickly.
16: Isaias could cut oil production in the Gulf roughly 10% or about 185,000 barrels per day. I'm Rory O'Neill.
15: Israel marking 3 years since Hamas terrorists backed by Iran killed 1,200 people at the Nova Music Festival and in nearby communities and abducted more than 250 people to Gaza. Two of Cornell University students allegedly involved in the fraternity assault case remain on campus.
22: The university confirming two of the Cornell 7 frat brothers remain on campus and have been attending classes since being identified in that civil lawsuit. It was filed in September by the unidentified woman at the center of the case. As for the other men named in the litigation, two of them were expelled from the Ivy League school. Two were suspended for 2 years, and two others were required to study sexual harassment and write reflection papers. The seventh student has already graduated but was barred from returning to campus for 3 years. Laura Winters reporting.
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23: Millions will vote soon, but do they really know the issues? Now, Rob Schmidt is on Newsmax tonight talking about the war for America's future. Rob Schmidt reveals that many Americans are embracing socialism, especially young people. Rob exposes the hidden dangers of socialism and its war on our freedom. 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
24: I'm Alyssa Vale. After over a week of jury selection, the murder trial of University of North Carolina Chapel Hill student Faith Hedgepeth has now completed its first day. The prosecution's second witness, Hedgepeth's roommate, Karina Rosario, was on the stand for more than 3 hours. The state Senate and state House have both passed a bill that would suspend the state's 42-cent a gallon gas tax until the end of November. The Senate vote was delayed when Democrats offered an amendment that would empower the state attorney general to investigate any claims that the gas tax cut was not passed on to consumers. Senate Democratic leader Sidney Batch says that would make sure drivers benefit.
25: Nothing in this bill makes sure gas stations actually pass these savings along to you.
24: A bus with Chapel Hill Carrboro City Schools was involved in a two-vehicle crash in Orange County Wednesday morning, the North Carolina State Highway Patrol said. The WPTF forecast, clear tonight, low around 53. Alyssa Vale, WPTF News.
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26: We've got vibrant partnerships already with community colleges in the region. I think there's opportunity to expand not only throughout the state, but perhaps with neighboring states as well.
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1: Oh, girl. Back in action, hour number two of a three-hour masterpiece you know and love as Fox Across America with Jimmy Failla. Kennedy stopping by to help us mark the 30th anniversary of the Fox News Channel, which launched on October 7th, 1996. Yankees were just getting ready to win the World Series, which is exactly what they're getting ready to do right now on this 30th anniversary.
2: You can't handle the truth.
1: A lot of our Tampa affiliates got a kick out of that one. 888-788-9910. If you want to be a part of this conversation, Jono Colbo is going to be here as well. Another All-American success story who wrote a best-selling book called Taken for Granted, How the Democrats Failed Black America. Gianno will be the first to tell you he never met his dad. His mom was addicted to crack. He was in and out of a lot of poor situations growing up, and now he is a best-selling author. He runs a charity, the Coldwell Institute, that regularly hosts events at Mar-a-Lago. He's tight with the president as they work side by side on initiatives to help the black community. He is a guy who came from nothing and is doing everything, which is America in a nutshell, which is Fox News in a nutshell. We were the biggest underdog in the history of television, an actual punchline when this network was launched back in 1996. And now we truly are the most dominant cultural force in media, the most famous channel on earth, and by metric rating, also the most watched source of news anywhere in the world. So honored to be a part of that is a guy who doesn't really have a news background. Like, I'm not here to break the news. I'll make fun of it. I'll hold up that funhouse mirror to the world and give you, I always call it an audio safe space for cool people. And all that means is if you're cool, you can show up here and be anything you want if you're cool about it. That's it. Doesn't matter. You don't have to have a political affiliation. Be an independent. Doesn't matter. If you're cool, we're happy to have you. Okay. Democrat, nobody cares. We might make fun of you a little bit, but if you're cool, you're cool. Happy to have you around. And the same thing for all you nutty Republican friends that I have out there. Okay, I'm one of you. But on the air, I'm not here to be a Republican. I'm just here to be an American. So 888-788-9910 if you want to be a part of this conversation, which in this hour, I love this one so much. Okay, do you remember, jog your brain, because we're talking about the midterms now, and you know, one of the fundamental things that is on the ballot is border security. We're not calling it border security, okay? The Democrats are calling it abolish ICE. Now, the truth is, they don't want to abolish ICE. They're the ones who passed the laws that ICE is enforcing. In fact, it was Tom Homan who received a medal under Barack Obama for deporting 1 million people in 1 year, okay?
3: Tell them like it is.
1: Deep down, it's like the police. They know we need them. They just like to scapegoat people to make their way back into power. Okay, yeah, did people like idiots like AOC and, yeah, I don't doubt, you know, Rashida Tlaib, some of those moon bats? Yeah, they said in 2020 they wanted to defund the police. I get it. But the vast majority of Democrats know we need them. But what abolish ICE is a larger conversation about is immigration. And they're openly now admitting that their priority, if they take back the House and the Senate, is a pathway to citizenship for immigrants, okay, who came here illegally. Not people who filled out the forms, did the paperwork, and waited in line. The people who actually broke the law and cut the line, they want them to be prioritized.
4: That's not right.
1: But why do they want them to be prioritized, Jimmy? Tell me the freaking story already, fatso. Okay, it's because the great replacement theory, something we were told is racist, white nationalist, all that fun, stupid grab bag of social justice jargon designed to stifle debate. Okay, the great replacement theory is something they now flat out admit to. 5 years ago, if you went on the air and said Democrats are just trying to import migrants so they can register them to vote and replace the Americans who no longer support their party, they'd be like, who let Hitler into the room? What kind of, you know, Klan rally we have in here today? Great replacement, pathway to citizenship for illegals. Here is Chuck Schumer openly admitting in front of cameras and microphones yesterday that the future of America hinges on registering these illegal immigrants to vote in this country. Okay, that's a real thing that Chuck Schumer said.
5: Chuck Schumer is a clown.
1: Here it is, clip 21.
6: Now more than ever, we're short of workers. We have a population that is not reproducing it on its own with the same level that it used to. The only way we're going to have a great future in America is if we welcome and embrace immigrants, the Dreamers, and all of them, because our ultimate goal is to help the Dreamers, but get a path to citizenship for all 11 million or however many undocumented there are here.
1: A pathway to citizenship for all 11 million or however many undocumented there are here. And that's the legalese for he knows there's a hell of a whole lot more.
3: Bingo.
1: And they let them in, banking on the fact that they could get them onto government entitlement programs, at which point they could count on them to vote. That is the Democrat goal. If you said that 5 years ago, you might have gotten a phone call from your boss, depending on where you worked. Hey, the great replacement theory, really? Is that what you're dabbling in now? You conspiratorial racist? What are you doing, man? And there's Chuck Schumer admitting the thing. Just flat out, no, we got to get these people who all 11 or however many undocumented. You know what undocumented means, guys? Illegal. Undocumented is the word they use for illegal. They say, wow, he's placing scorn on these people. Just because they broke the laws to come into our country, cut the immigration line, doesn't mean they should be talked bad about. No, actually, it does. Okay, they're here illegally. Okay, if you get a DUI, they charge you with DUI. That's what they charge. Driving under the influence. That's what they charge you with. They don't call you an adventurous driver. It's great. It's so stupid. They're not homeless. They're free range people. You understand? No, it doesn't. We need to focus on actions more than words. But in the Democratic Party, the reason they focus on words is so you can't attack them for their actions. That's what's happening out in Minneapolis. So you get, you know, $100 billion in Somali fraud. If you go, what's up with the Somali fraud? They go, what do you got against brown people? Oh, God, who let Racy McRaceface in here? Okay, you understand? And now there's no conversation about the Somali fraud because you're defending yourself against allegations that you're a racist. That's how it works. Okay, so what Chuck Schumer and the Democrats are trying to do, and I'm just telling you this because I care, okay, is they want to subsidize poverty for everybody that would come into the country illegally. What I mean by that is if you come in and they're like, all right, here's free health care. All right, great. Here's a stimulus check, right? Here's a phone, whatever you got. Okay, here it is. Great. Okay. Now, in order for you to keep getting that, you've got to keep voting for the people who give it to you. Okay, that's where there were a lot of people that thought, you know, in a roundabout way, the Great Society was like an incentivized poverty. You know, the highest rate of black homeownership in this country, the highest rate of an intact nuclear family occurred before the passing of the Great Society because you wound up making more money to be apart than you did to be together. It's like student loans. Okay, I was applying for student loans. My parents were together. Okay, I wasn't going to get any. Okay, my parents got divorced a year later. The offers doubled. Okay, it's an incentivized poverty structure in this country. They don't love the nuclear family. But again, it's not that that's a government plot so much as it's politically viable to keep people in poverty, because if they're counting on the government for a paycheck, then the government's counting on them for a vote.
4: That's true.
7: That is true.
1: So when he says, no, they've got to have a pathway to citizenship. You know who they don't talk about? The people waiting in line. They don't talk about the people that are actually doing this the right way. You know, the people who came here to assimilate, pursue the American dream, and cheer the country on. No, what Chuck Schumer is catering to is the people, the military-aged men who came here with no families. They're called dreamers, yeah, because they dreamt of bailing on their family, coming to America, hopping it up on welfare. And it's not to say there aren't hardworking people in there just the same. Of course there are. But what he's catering to is not the people who want to move here legally and pursue the American dream. He's catering to the people who came here illegally, broke the law, and he says they deserve a pathway to citizenship. But that pathway to citizenship comes with voting rights, which is why Chuck Schumer is now openly saying something you were considered racist to say 5 years ago. Okay? There's an empathy now for lawbreakers that never existed before. It's an outgrowth of the woke white George Floyd era. And for that reason, the guy who follows the law is no longer the priority over the guy who breaks it. You know, when they talk about all of these stupid woke bail reforms and everything in between, all you're really doing is saying, well, you know, the people who broke the law, maybe they had a rough upbringing. Maybe there wasn't a lot of jobs in their neighborhood, so they raped a few women. You know, time was, you're having a bad Tuesday. You know, and that's kind of the crazy approach they've taken to this sort of thing. So much so, okay, that Abigail Spanberger, she's a governor down in Virginia, the Commonwealth of Virginia. Abigail Spanberger, when she got into office, fired the entire state parole board and replaced them with a hand-picked group of successors. Okay, she's the governor. Maybe she can do that. But here's something I want you to understand. Okay, when it comes to violent crime, 80% of violent crime is committed against members of the same race. So if you have 80 white murderers, okay, or 100 white murderers, and you're like, ah, we're not going to charge them. We got too many white guys in jail. You let them out, 80% of the time, you're going to wind up harming a white person. Okay, these crimes are committed oftentimes against members of the same race. So you're looking out for the lawbreakers at the expense of the law abiders. Why do I bring that up? Because Abigail Spanberger's parole board just let 8 of the 10 nominees out on parole, despite the fact that they are guilty of murder, rape, and pedophilia. These are not my words. I'm not trying to get you worked up. Here they are reporting on it on the news in Virginia, clip 22.
3: Early in her term, Virginia Governor Abigail Spanberger fired all of former Governor Glenn Youngkin's parole board members and chose her own hand-picked replacements. On Thursday, during their monthly meeting, that group agreed to release 8 out of 10 felons on parole. This group includes murderers, rapists, and child predators, many who had decades left on their sentences.
1: Wrap your head around that. Murderers, rapists, and sexual predators, child predators, who had decades left on their sentences. Meaning these people did some of the most unspeakably vile things you can do to another human being, and they're just free to go. Because the Democrats are trying to cater to those communities as potential voters. Hey, I know you killed a bunch of people, but you know what? America is systemically racist. So what if we let you go free? Here's a check from the government. Tell all your friends. Tell all your murdery, rapey friends that the Democrats let you go free and to vote for us this fall. We need you. Our Big Ten party. I know you live in a tent, but yeah, you be in our tent. And you got to stimulate. That's what they're doing. Okay, that's real, man. That's real. Okay, do you think there's another news network in the world tonight reporting on the fact that Abigail Spanberger's woke parole board just let 8 out of 10 murderers, rapists, and child predators out on bail? And you know the answer to that is no. It's the 30th anniversary of Fox News. We will never be more important than we are in this moment of hyperson. Hyper-partisan activism masquerading as some form of journalism, okay? And the reason it works again and again and again is these are human points. You don't have to be a Republican to know that letting a child rapist with a 20-year sentence out free is a bad idea. You don't have to be a Republican to know that letting a murderer who has 30 years left to serve out on bail is a bad idea, or heaven forbid a rape. You don't need to be. These are not Republican points. They're human points. Okay, the media makes political points. We make human points. Sometimes the president doesn't agree with them, and we get bad tweets in the middle of the night. That's fine. That's America. You got to be a big boy. You got to face criticism. But the reason we continue to grow is we're the only ones looking out for you in this age of maximum strength wokeism, where the criminals get more favorable treatment than the people following the law.
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0: Fox Across America with Jimmy Failla, and probably the hardest part of living in the era of Trump is finding out that a lot of your heroes are stupid. Phil Collins is as talented as a musician as we've had here in these great United States and around the world for that matter. If you've ever watched Rock in Rio when he closes it with an iconic performance of Take Me Home. If you've ever seen the memes about how Phil Collins was the only guy who could walk around dressed like he was going to fix the photocopier in the office only to end up on stage playing that outrageously good drum breakdown in a song like In the Air Tonight. Okay, I revere Phil Collins. Okay, he has a live album that I consider as good as anything that's ever been recorded. But his assessment of modern day America, kind of embarrassing to me as somebody who's a little more well-versed in this particular song than he is. Phil Collins telling my man Piers Morgan, who was just on Fox News Saturday night, that he has a song in the tank about MAGA called Fat People with Guns. Okay, which is just dumb because like Bruce Springsteen and Tom Morello before him, this is an attempt to glom some long lost relevance by picking a fight with Trump, getting back on the map, fronting some of these dopey No Kings protests where Bruce Springsteen gets up there looking like an aging lesbian and sings Born to Walk because he doesn't move as good as he used to. But you know what feels good in his veins? Relevance. That's what these guys ultimately miss. In theory, Phil Collins shouldn't be complaining about fat guys with guns. He should maybe be hiring one to legally go get him back into the house his wife threw him out of when she left him for another man. Or maybe he should address the fact that in his home country, over in the UK, they're now handing out rape pamphlets to advise all of the mass migrants coming into their country that don't respect the rights of women that in the UK, you're kind of supposed to. Unless you're in Paris, just do whatever the hell you want. The cops aren't even armed. But the point is, I love Phil Collins as a musician. But as a guy who has to cover politics for a living, it's heartbreaking to know that there are a lot of things coming in the air tonight, none of which are actual perspective. Kennedy's coming by in a minute. She is, of course, an MTV VJ, and we're going to discuss this a little while longer. Here is the aforementioned Phil Collins clip, clip 27.
1: Got a song that's waiting to be written called Fat People with Guns, which is about America, you know? And I'll just write that phrase down so I don't forget it.
2: That was embarrassing.
0: I got a song waiting because Fat People with Guns, which is about America. Is that what it is? Because America, to be clear, is like all on Ozempic anyway. Maybe you should Fat People with Fluoride. So you're surrounded by nicer teeth than you are over there in the UK. I don't have the answer, but the point is, the reason so many of these rockers gravitate towards these causes is because if you notice, they're not exactly burning up the charts these days. They're not exactly selling out around the world. I like Phil Collins. He's actually in bad shape. He can't play the drums anymore because his back is banged up. So I'm not mad at him. But a comment like that just makes him sound stupid. Best case scenario, maybe. You know, we might be ill-informed. Maybe that's the best case scenario. And the worst case scenario is he's stupid. But the point is, when you start wading into these things, by default, as you know, you alienate half of your potential audience. But more importantly, you drive us further apart. Okay, the thing that makes music so magical is that it transcends political lines. You don't have to care who someone votes for in the midterms to like a really well-written song, of which Phil Collins has dozens of them. But the minute you start interrupting the song to tell us fascists are running the government, we're all going to die, you've kind of bummed out the whole entire dance floor. Okay, but when you're somebody like Tom Morello raging against the machine by actually supporting the people who mandated the masks and everything else, you've actually joined the machine.

0: WPTF News.
1: I'm Melissa Vale. After over a week of jury selection, the murder trial of University of North Carolina Chapel Hill student Faith Hedgepeth has now completed its first day. The prosecution's second witness, Hedgepeth's roommate, Karina Rosario, was on the stand for more than 3 hours. By nearly unanimous votes, the State House and Senate agreed to suspend the state's 41 cents per gallon gas tax until the end of November. During House debate, Republican Senator Brendan Jones said transportation funding will not lose money from the tax break. It will come from reserves.
2: We built that reserve for moments when inflation and rising costs were putting pressure on North Carolina families. That moment is here.
1: A proposed $84 million railroad project in Cary is designed to make a busy crossing safer and improve traffic flow, but it could also force businesses in the area to relocate. The project is still in the design and development phase. Alyssa Vale, WPTF News.
3: SRN News. With SRN News, I'm John Scott. Tropical storm Isaias moving closer to the Gulf Coast and gaining strength. It's currently about 480 miles southwest of the mouth of the Mississippi River. Forecasters expect the storm to strengthen into a hurricane by tomorrow. Current projections show Hurricane Isaias making landfall somewhere between New Orleans and Panama City. Krista Pike, the Tennessee death row inmate who survived two botched execution attempts, is awake and speaking after being critically injured and put on a ventilator. A judge sided with her attorneys today, ruling that evidence from her botched execution last week should be preserved. In consumer news, the USDA shining a light on the safety of leftover chicken. If you need to toss out that leftover chicken after 3 to 4 days, apparently it may look and smell safe, but by day five, apparently it's not safe. This is SRN News.
4: Clear tonight with a low of 55. Sunny on Thursday, high of 85. On Thursday night, mostly cloudy, low of 60. Partly sunny on Friday with a high of 80. On Friday night, it'll be mostly cloudy with a low of 60. Cloudy on Saturday, high of 76.
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6: We've got vibrant partnerships already with community colleges in the region. 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

0: Fela celebrating our 30th anniversary on the air. Joining me now in studio, the woman who gave me my start and nearly my finish on multiple occasions, host of the Kennedy Saves the World podcast, the K-Train back in the station. Happy anniversary.
1: Jim, you and I have been on Fox News for 30 years now. 30 years combined. 30 years.
0: Somebody asked me this morning, like, what were you doing in 1996? I was like, Whippets. I was doing Whippets on the corner of Broadway.
1: I was at the, just back from the MTV Beach House.
0: Ooh,
1: in October
0: daddy.
1: Of 96.
0: Wow. You know what I was getting ready to do in 96 for real? Watch the Yankees win the World Series.
1: That's absolutely right.
0: Beat the Braves that year.
1: I'll never forget because I was good friends with Scott Ian, the guitarist for Anthrax, who was the biggest Yankees fan I know.
0: Oh, I love that.
1: And when they won, I happened to be in Portland, Oregon, and I called him, and he was sobbing. Like, he couldn't even talk. It was the sweetest thing in the world.
0: Man, this is a lot for people to digest at this hour of the day, but when the Yankees won, we went to a strip club called Bear Elegance.
1: Yeah,
0: it's a family show. Family show.
1: That's right.
0: And I'll never forget, because I had all my brother and all my dirtbag friends from Long Island, and a girl who worked there was also a huge Yankee fan and went to my college, Nassau Community College. And the Yankees had won the World Series. We came running up the stairs, and she made out with me at the top of the stairs in front of all my friends. And they were like, who is this guy? What is he, from the future?
1: Was she a dancer there?
0: Yes, of course.
1: That's amazing.
0: But imagine if you were one of my 17 or 18-year-old friends.
1: And Jimmy kissed a stripper.
0: Jenny, where are you going? She knows that story. again, the 1996 moment this network launched in. I wasn't actually a part of it on the news side, but I was very much in tune with that zeitgeist because the Yankees hadn't won since 78 and they beat the Braves. It was a Joe Girardi triple in game six with Jimmy Key on the mound. Charlie Hayes caught the last out of the series off the bat of Luis Polonia, former Yankee. Mark Lemke was there somewhere. But it was such an iconic moment in the city. And Fox at the time was kind of a punchline, you know, to other news networks. But something I talked about with Will Cain today, I'm contractually obligated to work him in to 2 times an hour. You have to say
1: That's
0: his
1: nice.
0: Name
1: I'm
0: to be
1: glad
0: on air.
1: You do.
0: They do. They have it for different hosts. You work it in. They used to have me do that for Hannity.
1: Mine is Britt Hill.
0: Yeah, and I like that about you. Okay.
1: Greg Gutfeld stole that from me?
0: Yeah, he likes to run with it. Well, last year they had me hyping Hannity. They're like, he needs the bounce. Jimmy mentioned him on the bigger show.
1: Jimmy Bounce.
0: I get it. Yeah, the Jimmy
1: Bounce. It's a known factor.
0: It's a thing. As they drag me out by my ear. Like, all right, Fats, not today. We can humor this for all days of the week. Not today. It's the anniversary. But anyway, we're having this conversation. It is a very good American success story in the sense that the network was an underdog from word one. But more importantly than the sporting aspect of it is the fact that I don't think the average person realized how needed it was to just have a counter voice in the media huddle.
1: Oh, I knew because I was a conservative at a very liberal network.
0: Yeah.
1: And so I would ask anyone who would listen, why isn't there a conservative outlet?
0: Mm-hmm.
1: And the answer, and I even asked Peter Jennings this once. We were on the same flight. We're at the airport. And I was like, why are you guys all liberals?
0: Yeah.
1: And I was like, newsrooms lean so far left. Yeah. Why is that? It's lame.
0: Yeah.
1: Like, you know, conservatives want news as well.
0: Yeah.
1: And he totally dismissed me as like, well, it's because we all came of age in the 60s and we're idealists. And, you know, we see the Republican government as requiring us to hold truth to power. And it's like, what about when there's a Democrat administration? Yeah. We see what happens like time and time again. And then finally, like Rupert Murdoch was looking around going, why isn't there a conservative network? And Fox News was born.
0: Bam! And away we went. And what I love so much about it is a lot of the criticism aimed at us for being a conservative network was coming from this fraudulent pretense that there weren't liberal networks.
1: Yes.
0: Meaning we're liberal, but the network itself is impartial.
1: Yeah, exactly.
0: We're just calling balls and strikes at this Dodgers-Braves game, and we happen to be wearing a Yasiel Puig jersey for some reason. I don't know why. But that was the whole scam. And for a lot of people, okay, we did as a network give voice to voiceless people who I don't think anyone realized how egregious it was, though, until the era of Trump, because you started to see the media radically distort things that were happening in real time. And the truth is, Trump said a lot of unconventional things that would have disqualified another candidate in another time.
1: An establishment candidate from either party.
0: Yes.
1: Any other time.
0: Any other time. But because it wasn't enough to just
1: You just imagine Mitt Romney 4 years earlier, and if there was a grab him by the P word tape that came out?
0: No. Amazing. Think about Trump. Trump went after John McCain. He's like, I like my heroes who don't get captured.
1: Oh,
0: if you did
1: God.
0: That in a Republican primary in any other year but 2016, it was your last day in the race.
1: Yeah.
0: And then you did an event for veterans. You made a donation. And then you made that speech they all make where they're like, well, we're dropping out, but the fight's just beginning.
1: Mm-hmm.
0: And then you fly off to an all-inclusive with your side piece. You know, I get it. I mean, we all have these fantasies. But anyway, we're talking to Kennedy. And the point is, they needed to cheat his words to make them worse.
1: Mm-hmm.
0: And it mobilized a lot of people to his side because there was somebody out there playing. Oh, no, he didn't say all Mexicans are rapists and drug dealers. He said they're sending drugs, they're sending crimes, they're sending rapists. The rest, I assume, are good people,
1: yeah.
0: Which is, again, not an ideal quote. OK, but the minute the media makes the story something that it isn't,
1: mm-hmm.
0: it, I think, galvanized a lot of people to his side.
1: Yes.
0: Isn't
1: because they wanted to hear the truth.
0: Yeah.
1: And they wanted to hear a slice, a vision for the country that they agreed with.
0: Mm-hmm. You know what else is interesting about it, though? And this is something we'll never get credit for, is everybody's like, ah, oh, we're just human shielding for Trump. Do you know how many times a year? Let me give you an over-under. I think it's over, okay? But my over-under is 12 and a half times a year. He wakes up to pee at 2 in the morning and absolutely annihilates this channel because he doesn't agree with something mm-hmm. we've said. That probably happens at least 10 times a year, doesn't it? When was the last time you heard a Democrat, you roll a screen against MSNBC? Never, because they're getting the coverage they want. They're getting every call, okay? They're doing a LeBron flop, and the ref's like, it was a charge.
1: Whereas on Fox News, we'll tell you to shut up and dribble.
0: Bang! But again, I love that, because one of the things that we're trying to do, okay, is make human points. I say this all the time. A lot of issues are framed through the lens of politics. Can I give you a human point? Mm-hmm. Abigail Spanberger, here's a real clip, Commonwealth of Virginia. She fired Glenn Youngkin's parole board, chose handpicked successors. Yesterday, they let 8 of 10 people out on parole who have more than 2 decades remaining on convictions for rape, murder, and child predators.
1: Wow.
0: Okay, you don't have to be into politics. Like, if you're looking at this as a political lens, you're failing society. The human story here is these victims and these people should be in jail. Just listen to the clip, clip 22.
1: And the future victims.
0: Yeah, imagine. Yeah, clip. Here's clip 22.
2: Early in her term, Virginia Governor Abigail Spanberger fired all of former Governor Glenn Youngkin's parole board members and chose her own hand-picked replacements. On Thursday, during their monthly meeting, that group agreed to release 8 out of 10 felons on parole. This group includes murderers, rapists, and child predators, many who had decades left on their sentences.
0: 7 of the 8 had more than 2 decades on their sentences. One of them had 9 years.
1: Jeez.
0: Murderers of child predators. But the point is, like, when we highlight a story like that, the media frames it as like, well, what's the ethnic makeup of these people getting paroled? And why is Fox mad at that? We're like, no, it's enough. But that's the framing. You know, think about the fraud in Minneapolis. We say like, this sure seems to be a lot of fraud out there in Minneapolis. And they go, what do you got against brown people? And we're like, nothing. They're ripping off other brown people.
1: No, I have something against corrupt people.
0: Yeah.
1: I also have something against murderous rapists.
0: Yeah. Not ideal. I mean,
1: I know it's a hot take. I know it's a controversial opinion.
0: In this day and age.
1: Yeah.
0: So it brings me to Phil Collins. Okay. You as the Bo Jackson of media, 2 sports star, MTV, Fox News, everything else along the way. Phil Collins told Piers Morgan he's writing a song about America called Fat People with Guns.
1: Awesome. So he's met my family.
0: and mine. and what I enjoy about it first and foremost is like Phil Collins is in the UK.
1: Yeah.
0: Okay, they're not exactly setting the world on fire right now.
1: No, they are. They're right next door to France, which actually is setting their own world on fire.
0: But in the UK, they're actually handing out rape pamphlets because of all the mass migration from cultures who don't respect women's rights.
1: Hi there. Here's a quick pamphlet. We don't like rape. Like, we'll look the other way because we don't want to be cultural appropriators. And we know that child marriage and child rape is like a thing for you guys.
0: And
1: we're not going to send the police like to pockets where it's going on constantly.
0: No.
1: We are so giving and understanding.
0: Yeah, we don't want to further stereotypes. It's so crazy.
1: And those 9-year-old girls, they're so bratty. Like, you're probably doing something right.
0: Lindsay Clancy, am I right, you guys? It's so crazy. Here is Phil Collins. Just listen to this cute bite, clip 27.
3: Got a song that's waiting to be written called Fat People with Guns, which is about America, you know? And I'll just write that phrase down so I don't forget it.
1: Wow, you're so brilliant. Thank you for taking us through the process of your current mediocrity.
0: Well, that's what I wanted to ask. Okay. I feel like all of these people glomming on to this current no Kingsy type situation we have before the midterms are just trying to grab some relevance back, because you get relevance from picking.
1: Yeah, and fight. You get addicted to it after decades and decades of hit after hit.
0: Yeah.
1: And then for a lot of people, the muse leaves you.
0: Yeah.
1: For whatever reason. For some people, it's drugs and alcohol. For others, you know, like Robin Williams, it's things like dementia and Parkinson's.
0: Yeah.
1: And it's sad.
0: Yeah.
1: But there is also a humility in understanding the season of life that you're actually in.
0: Mm-hmm.
1: And it's like, you know, sorry, Phil, it's not Susu Studio.
0: Billy,
1: o'clock.
0: Billy lost your number. She's like, as a matter of fact, I'm done here. But
1: yeah, the only thing in the air tonight are hot farts, Phil.
0: It's got a groovy kind of love handles. It's not good. But his wife threw him out of the house in Miami.
1: Yeah.
0: His wife threw him out for a younger guy. He was living on the street, suing to get back into his own house. You might argue he could use a fat person with a gun who works for the local police department.
1: Exactly.
0: To get
1: right.
0: him back into his
1: Maybe
0: house.
1: Maybe private security.
0: Imagine such a thing.
1: Yeah, that's an intimidating force.
0: But I definitely...
1: And I'm proud of that.
0: No, it matters. But I actually agree with that. Because that... There's a thing going on right now. Like, we talked about this last week. You were talking about how Oliver Anthony, Richmond, north of Richmond, mm-hmm. actually wrote a protest song that is a young man's game.
1: Yeah.
0: And it matters because you're feeling the pain of a young man who's struggling in the current conditions. When a guy who's worth $100 million shows up and sings Times Are Hard, you don't really believe him.
1: It's not hard. It's not hard for George Clooney. It's not hard for Bruce Springsteen.
0: Yeah.
1: They're completely out of touch. They're trying to seem cool.
0: Mm-hmm.
1: And their empty words do nothing for people who actually struggle.
0: Thank you. And the only way times are going to get hard is if they get a pill involved. And it's like, when you think of that reality for these people, they're trying to sell relatability. And I think that's the worst use of, like, superstardom.
1: They're trying to sell musical Viagra.
0: Yeah, that's a great point. And I think it's the worst trait. I think there was a time in this country, okay, Hollywood blew this too, where we kind of accepted that there was a quality of life dynamic between us and A-list Hollywood actors who were winning Oscars. And that's why we, you know, vicariously lived through them on nights like the Oscars.
1: Yeah.
0: The minute they started saying, like, it's hard for all of us, we're like, is it though?
1: No, it's not.
0: Is it, babe?
1: And even Deborah Messing, like, endorsing Bruce Blakeman.
0: Uh-huh. Uh-huh.
1: I was like, oh, she's doing that because she doesn't have, like, royalty checks like she used to.
0: Yeah, maybe.
1: Like, she used to be able to, and that's, I don't want to hear from rich liberals
0: mm-hmm.
1: who insulate themselves with, you know, PR bubbles and gated security compounds and armed guards and all that stuff, who tell the rest of us how to live.
0: Yeah.
1: Who've completely lost touch with normal life itself. And someone like Deborah Messing, it's like, it probably sucks for her now, and all of a sudden, like, she's red-pilled.
0: Yeah.
1: And it's like... Yeah, too little, too late. I'm sorry. Like, great. Yeah, you're endorsing a guy who will be a lot more rational than Seabiscuit, who's in Albany right now.
0: Kathy Hochul. I once got in trouble for this, but I've always said people don't like Kathy Hochul, but that voice is very, like, a fellas, if you're ever in a pinch and you need to lose a boner, a Kathy Hochul sound
1: just
0: clip.
1: Listen to anything.
0: Is gonna.
1: I think.
0: Let's go, Buffalo.
1: Sauron, Mom, Donnie, why is no one cheering?
0: Let's go, Buffalo. That's what she said, and nobody cheered. Did you see the Mom Donnie tweet on frickin' October 7th?
1: Oh, he's disgusting.
0: He's just gross. He's the worst one out there right now. He really is. And he's just.
1: That's why I highlight him on my Enemies of Freedom tour. And when I first added him to the list, no one knew who he was in the Midwest. And now, the second they see his stupid face with his dumb dimples, like, everyone just boos mercilessly. Because they know that virus is infecting the Democrat Party.
0: All of it. I mean, if the Democrats win in the midterms, AOC is the front runner in 2028, because she kind of has all that heat behind her from the socialist side. I think it's going to be Newsom, but I'm just saying the midterms will probably determine who does what.
1: Newsom will do better on a debate stage.
0: Yeah, oh, definitely.
1: Like, he is used.

0: sociopath. So at the towards the end of the debate, actually, remember they went to commercial and then just didn't come back?
1: Mm-hmm.
0: Okay, DeSantis threw up that poop map of San Francisco, mm-hmm. talking about the places where people poop, and
1: yeah.
0: now have an app reporting on it in real time. And it was so great because Newsom, being a sociopath, goes, well, you know what that app is misrepresenting is it's not a real-time map, and if you look at this quadrant, the poops are actually... He's now debating whether the veracity of your poop on the sidewalk claims, and you're discussing that instead of the reality that there's poop on the
1: sidewalk. Yeah, that there are human beings.
0: Yeah, I don't want to hear a percentile.
1: Like we have accepted that human beings are leaving their fecal matter yeah. on sidewalks.
0: But that's not the issue here.
1: As a normal occurrence.
0: It's that Governor DeSantis.
1: Yeah, the app is timed out. And that's the problem.
0: It's not the app. It's the crap. Look at us go. More of this hilarity when we come back.
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3: 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Are you sure this is legal?
4: 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It's fun though, isn't it?
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2: Bang, there it is. Fox Across America with Jimmy Fallon. Kennedy's in the house. No, oh, wait, no, that is actually a Kanye West. The Elizabeth Warren album, if you've never heard, it's actually pretty good. Hi-ya, hi-ya, hi-ya, hi-ya. Anyway, we're talking to Kennedy, who's in studio, but she's also on the road. You can go see her do comedy somewhere soon.
3: On the road again!
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2: Ooh.
3: 7 p.m. And then the next night, I will be in Reno, Nevada at the Bartley Hawkins Amphitheater.
2: Yo,
3: 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Enemies of Freedom Tour. Come get it while you can. Get the VIP and give me a hug.
2: Hey, girl. The Bartley Ranch. Great, great place.
3: Yep.
2: I took my mom there in May.
3: Nice.
2: My mom's never been to Reno, so I took her out to raise her self-esteem. And now we love it out there. The Reno people are my favorite people. Reno, Carson City, KKFT. Yeah, yeah. They're listening on KKFT.
3: Hey,
2: right
3: KKFT,
2: now.
3: Come on out, party people. I love you.
2: The KKFT crowd will show up. They love dirty jokes in the park.
3: Excellent.
2: It's so funny because you're outdoors. I think I told you this. So it's like it's one of the best crowds you'll ever play. But circumstance makes you feel like a sex offender because you're saying dirty things in a park. You know what I mean?
3: Yeah.
2: It's sort of light out when you go on stage.
3: It's not a clean show. And people are always surprised. They're like, oh, it's much racier than I thought.
2: Good old-fashioned comedy. You know, there was a time in this country that we're trying to bring back where people didn't care about language. You know what I mean?
3: They wanted to hear naughty jokes. They wanted to be offended.
2: The whole point of coming to the comedy show is you don't have to behave like you're in the office.
3: Yeah.
2: You know what I'm saying?
3: But that's what I can't stand is, like, people digging up tweets from a 15-year-old and railroading him out of a job because he said stupid things right when you're supposed to say stupid things.
2: Yeah, that's,
3: when you're 15, that's like the highlight of stupidity.
2: That's the peak of stupid things.
3: Amen.
2: K-Train, go see her in Reno. Go see her in Klamath Falls or you're dead to me. Thanks for stopping by.
3: Thanks, Jim.
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13: News this hour from Town Hall. I'm John Scott.
14: And hello to the great state of Texas. Thank you.
13: The sprint to the midterms continuing for President Trump.
14: But with your support, 27 days from now, we're going to crush Democrat communist James Talafrico. We're going to crush him at the ballot box. We're going to send Ken Paxton, who's, remember, he is perhaps the greatest attorney general in the United States of America.
13: President Trump on the road. The president touting Trump accounts as bigger than anyone imagined. Today in the Oval Office, the president said the accounts are historic, while celebrating the launch of automatic enrollment for the investment holdings. Tropical storm Isaias moving closer to the Gulf Coast and gaining strength. It's currently about 480 miles southwest of the mouth of the Mississippi River. And forecasters expect this storm to strengthen into a hurricane by tomorrow. The current projections show Isaias making landfall somewhere between New Orleans and Panama City. It will have winds of 100 miles per hour. Tennessee lawmakers seeking execution changes after a lethal injection attempt on death row inmate Krista Pike failed twice last week.
15: Governor Bill Lee has paused all executions after the failed attempt and has ordered a third-party review of execution procedures. Also, the Tennessee Department of Correction Commissioner has resigned. House Speaker Cameron Sexton says the state will examine what went wrong as a failed attempt as renewed debate over capital punishment methods. Rich Thomason reporting.
13: And Krista Pike is awake and speaking after the botched execution attempt last week. More on these stories from townhall.com.
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19: I'm Gail Hurd. 14 years after USC student Faith Hegseth was found murdered in her apartment in Chapel Hill, and 5 years after he was charged with the crime, Miguel Salguero Olivares is on trial. Opening statements began after more than a week of seating 12 jurors and selecting four alternates. The fourth and final alternate juror was selected Wednesday morning. Hegseth's niece and roommate took the stand on the first day. And a school bus carrying elementary school students crashed Wednesday, leading to the cancellation of an overnight field trip for fifth grade students from McDougal Elementary School. Two fifth grade classes were traveling Wednesday morning when one of the buses crashed. Another bus carrying the fifth grade students was not involved in the accident. And Chapel Hill Carborough School said students appeared to be generally okay and were evaluated by emergency responders. Students were reunited with their families at Crossroads Baptist Church on Orange Grove Road. Look for an overnight low of 54 with clear skies. Gail Hurd, WPTF News.
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1: Back in action, third hour of Fox Across America with Jimmy Failla. 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Maybe it's time to launch a conservative-leaning news outlet called Fox News," and away we went. And they might have told you it was a punchline. It didn't have a chance, but that's the same thing they said about America when we revolted against the British. And look at America now, the world's greatest superpower. Look at Fox News now, the most dominant media platform anywhere in the world. Honored to be a part of it as we celebrate our 30th anniversary. I am obviously the tiniest part of the biggest underdog story in the history of television. We've been celebrating that today precisely because Fox News as a success story belongs to you, the person who wanted a point counterpoint world where the media didn't just sell us a one-sided take on everything and we had no idea how badly a counterpoint was needed. In this hour, we'll talk about it with John O'Caldwell, but that's the reality. That's what I'm doing here. I'm the guy who makes balloon animals. I showed up, you know, 25 years after this thing launched and they knew people needed some relief. They needed an outlet. So they launched Gutfeld, and that show was such a smash hit, they decided to get into comedy, and they launched my show. And I sit here on Saturday nights, you know, telling some jokes, trying to sum up the week, but most importantly, giving Americans a place to coexist. Because one of the biggest problems we have in the world now is we lost common culture. Sports have been politicized. Hollywood has been thoroughly politicized, and places where we used to go to put our differences aside are now fertile battlegrounds for political disagreement. If you watched over the weekend, the guy from Rage Against the Machine, Bruce Springsteen, Dave Matthews all showed up at a No Kings rally, which is the dumbest thing in the world, okay? That's like having a No Abs rally, you know, on The View, okay? You already don't have abs, Joy, Whoopi. Okay, not to take shots at them, but again, I am the only male TV host who's not on Ozempic, so I can get away with some of these. But Trump, in the moment he finds himself in, is validating the existence of an outlet like Fox News or a media platform like Twitter or X that Elon Musk bought, where you're now allowed to challenge prevailing narratives. And no one realized just how bad it had gotten until Trump came down the escalator. Meaning the media was liberal your whole life, but you didn't know how liberal because you never had a place where someone could play the other side of the story. You know what I'm saying? And that's the biggest difference we make. Think of something we talked about this earlier, like Charlottesville. Do you remember the old fine people on both sides? Donald Trump said there were fine people on both sides. He never condemned the neo-Nazis and the white nationalists in Charlottesville with the tiki torches. Remember the rally?
2: And you had people, and I'm not talking about the neo-Nazis and the white nationalists, because they should be condemned totally.
1: But you understand the media has run with that narrative so hard that better than half of the country, half, about 55%, believe Trump said there were fine people on both sides. Okay, and were it not for the existence of an outlet like Fox News, 100% of the population would believe that lie. Okay, and we've heard it about so many other things, man. Okay, the mainstream media, they were the ones telling you, yeah, fire people who were unvaccinated. Because the vaccine blocks transmission. If you get vaccinated, you cannot go out and get COVID.
3: That is a fact check false.
1: And the Biden administration was firing people from their jobs for challenging that sentiment. And the mainstream media was lecturing us on how the hell we could even sleep at night.
4: It's called the Delta variant, quote, hyper transmissible. And that its spread is being fueled by communities with low vaccination rates. Director Walensky says more than 1,000 counties have a vaccination rate lower than 30%. Folks, nearly 10,000 people died in the month of June. They were needless deaths. Please get vaccinated. If you know someone who's not vaccinated, find a way to convince them to get vaccinated. Literally, the only people dying are the unvaccinated. And for those of you spreading misinformation, shame on you. Shame on you. People are needlessly dying because of your misinformation. Think about it. I don't know how some of you sleep at night who are doing this for a living on television.
1: And he says it with that level of conviction, and he's wrong. Straight wrong. Vaccinated people not only got COVID, but they died of it in the hundreds of thousands. because it was a therapeutic for the flu. For all intents and purposes, COVID had the mortality rate of the flu, which is why a lot of people point to the fact that in the year 2020, we didn't have flu cases in this country. They were down by several million. COVID deaths happened instead. You understand? Again, I'm not here to dismiss the significance of the pandemic. I'm just here to tell you that you were lied to about it. And you were lied to so thoroughly by the government and their allies in the mainstream media that celebrities and fellow citizens felt confident shaming you out of polite society for daring to challenge the prevailing sentiment about the vaccine, which, oh, by the way, was wrong. But nobody ever told these people.
5: Not getting vaccines. It's time to start shaming them.
6: Because frankly, we know that we can't trust the unvaccinated.
7: F*** them. F*** their freedom. I want my freedom to live.
8: No, screw your freedom. You're a schmuck for not wearing a mask.
9: We have to stop coddling the morons who will not get the shot.
10: Shame on you.
1: Okay, think about that. And every person in that montage was incorrect. And again, never mind the fact that if the vaccine worked to block transmission and you have the vaccine, then you don't have to worry about what anyone else does because you're good, correct? I mean,
11: I think he's got a point.
1: Except the vaccine didn't block transmission. This was more about control. And I don't mean controlling COVID or the Delta variant or anything in between. I mean controlling you. We need to kick these people off social media so they no longer have a voice. We need to get rid of Fox News. They're getting people killed, said the people who were lying. The Biden administration started a Bureau of Misinformation, and then enough members of the press trashed it that they sent home that chick who was recording all those Mary Poppins videos. Okay, we exist to make sure there's just a full latitude of conversation and voices. That's why Trump gets mad at us all the time, because we're not human shielding for Trump. We put Jessica Tarloff on, half the audience hates her because she's representing a liberal worldview that you disagree with. Okay, but that's the whole point of America. It's not built on, I agree with everybody and everything's going to be great all the time because I'm only around people I agree with. That's not how America works. America was built on a lot of disagreement. That's why we have a series of checks and balances in our government. But Fox exists to give a voice to people who don't always get to tell the truth. Think about something as innocuous as Georgia's voter ID law. So Georgia passed a voter ID law back in 2021, and it has resulted, I don't know if you can credit the law, but the point is we were told it was Jim Crow on steroids by Joe Biden, meaning voter ID, Jim Crow, worse than the era where Democrats, Dixiecrats, burnt down your house, attacked you to stop you from voting. Poll taxes, literacy clauses, the jelly bean test, stop blacks from voting. That's what the Jim Crow era was. It was run by the Southern Democrats known as the Dixiecrats. Joe Biden said a voter ID law was worse than Jim Crow.
12: This is Jim Crow on steroids, what they're doing in Georgia and 40 other states.
1: Now understand this, okay? That narrative, peddled overwhelmingly by the vast majority of the media, became grounds to take the Major League Baseball All-Star game out of Georgia as punishment for their law, which, oh, by the way, has broken a record for voter participation every single year since it was passed. So was it some form of discrimination blocking people from coming out to the polls?
13: Not even close.
1: No, it was just a narrative that the Democrats peddled with their allies in the media, activists masquerading as journalists. And they're not there to report the news. They're there to tell you what to think about it. It's like colleges. They're not there to teach you how to think anymore. They're there to teach you what to think. Okay, that's a big thing. You know how many colleges talk to you about climate change, but not a single outlet is actually going to play some of these claims that are wildly false? Like, to give you an example. Okay, here's a John Kerry clip about where the Arctic ice will be in 5 years. Okay, this year, this summer, right now, okay, our ice caps have increased back, meaning they're at a larger rate than they were at any point in history. But here's John Kerry in 2009 saying in 5 years there would be no more ice.
11: Sea ice, which is melting at a rate that the Arctic Ocean now increasingly is exposed. In 5 years, scientists predict we will have the first ice-free Arctic summer.
1: In 5 years, he said in 2009, the first for ice-free summer.
13: Just a bit outside. He tried the corner and missed.
1: Yep, 5 years. He said that in 2009. Here we are 17 years later, more ice than we had then. I mean, he's not the only guy to make these predictions. They just don't get followed up on by the other networks.
14: The world is going to end in 12 years if we don't address climate change.
15: It is clear the clock is not just ticking, it is banging.
16: That's what's boiling the oceans, creating these atmospheric rivers and the rain bombs.
17: Climate change is the crisis of our lifetime. We have an obligation to future generations.
18: Just as the climate crisis is man-made, it's a scientific accepted fact around the world.
1: By the way, can I just stop for all of them? Okay, because on an individual basis, we'll blow them all out. AOC said the world was going to end in 12 years, 10 years ago. Do you know what she did this year? She filmed a big video on Instagram freezing her eggs. Why is she freezing her eggs? It's because she knows the world isn't ending in the next year.
19: AOC is a dope.
1: But I want to go back and play this again, and I want to cherry pick one piece of absurdity, okay? Absurdity that no network calls out. Were it not for me sitting here at Fox right now, we're the only idiots having this conversation, you and me, because this isn't like a top story in the world right now, but it's a necessary story so people understand how you don't want to live in a world or a country that's one party rule, especially when it comes to the flow of information. Remember this Al Gore part of this.
14: The world is going to end in 12 years if we don't address climate change.
15: It is clear the clock is not just ticking, it is banging.
16: That's what's boiling the oceans, creating these atmospheric rivers and the rain bombs.
1: Al Gore says that's what's boiling the oceans.
2: He is so full of shit, this guy.
1: Do you know what the average temperature of the worldwide Atlantic Ocean is? 35 degrees. Does that sound like you could boil an egg or a hot dog in at any time? But again, does any network go out there and go, just a point of clarification, the ocean is 100 degrees below boiling. Does any network say that?
20: The answer would be no.
1: No. They go, look at Trump and these MAGA people. They're fossil fuels. We're all going to die. Okay, that's bananas. Okay, let's do the Pacific, just so I'm sitting here having some fun. And this is Google, who's trying to cheat things to the left anyway. What is the Pacific Ocean right now? Yeah, well, you know, 58, 52 to 58 in the northern coastal areas. It can hit as high as 80. Okay, hit as high as 80. Okay, so, you know, Al Gore gets on TV and says, boiling. That's what's boiling the oceans. At 80 degrees, you're still about 20 degrees below. But he's talking to you like, because of climate change, fish are washing up on shore fully cooked. Got a lemon in its mouth and everything. I've never seen anything like it. And there's no counter to that. You know, you think MSNBC or CNN calls out John Kerry when he goes to a rally and says you got to reduce your carbon footprint and then flies away in a private jet? No. You think they give Bernie Sanders a hard time about fighting the oligarchy while flying around in a private jet? No. Because they're there to peddle an agenda. They're not there to report the news. They're not there to give people a voice who want to have an honest conversation. And that's why, like on a day like today, we're so valuable. You know, they were telling you, Kamala Harris. Do you remember Kamala Harris? She's the greatest. She's the sharpest person who ever lived. And Kamala ran for president as a Democrat and was at 1% in the polls when she was forced out of the primaries. And then when she lost the election, they're like, well, it's because Americans, Republicans are racist. They're not going to vote for the black lady. Okay, well, the Democrats had her at 1% in the primaries. So if we're racist for not being willing to vote for, what the hell does that make you? But again, that conversation can't happen anywhere else but on Fox News.
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22: 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Zoran Mom Donnie, he's the mayor of New York City.
23: This guy's a serious ass.
22: Here's Mom Donnie. Okay, today is the deadliest day for the Jewish people since the Holocaust. October 7th is the anniversary of the deadliest day for Jews since the Holocaust. Mom Donnie, of course, devotes about 40 words to the Jews and then another 200 words to the suffering around the world caused allegedly by the Jews. I mean, Zoran Mom Donnie.
24: You're the lowest form of life on earth.
22: Yep. To quote Lee Ermey in Full Metal Jacket, the lowest form of life on earth. It is so embarrassing because Mom Donnie, you know, he represents this anti-Semitic wing of liberalism that always, you know, the old Glengarry Glen Ross line, always be closing. Okay. Always be anti-Semitizing. Always. It's yeah, you can't ever. And he doesn't say the word Jew. He says Israelis, which people are tweeting about that too. Here's Zoran Mamdani. This is an October 7th post to mark the senseless slaughter of a couple thousand Israeli civilians. And of course, abductions as well. His post. This day is profoundly painful for so many New Yorkers. It marks 3 years since the horrific war crimes of October 7th. On that day, Hamas killed more than 1,100 Israelis. That's his count, and abducted 251 others. We grieve alongside our many friends and neighbors who still carry that unthinkable loss. Now, if you stop there, people still be mad because he won't say the word Jew because he hates the Jews and all that. But he goes on. The suffering did not begin nor end that day. It instead continued through the Israeli government's devastating ongoing genocide in Gaza. Imagine on the anniversary of 9/11, you're like, yeah, you know, a lot of people died in the Twin Towers, but let's not forget what American did to the Native Americans all the way back in that war back then.
25: Shut up! Will you shut up?
22: Okay, but that's the point. The suffering did not begin or end that day. On the deadliest day in Israel since the Holocaust, he has to tell you Israel's conducting a genocide in Gaza. Guys, in a genocide, like Hitler, okay, wiped out 80% of the Jewish population. You know what they weren't doing? Airlifting in food to feed people. Airlifting in medical supplies. Letting people leave the area to go for treatment if they had that option. Okay, Israel is not targeting the race of anyone in an effort to eradicate it from this earth. They have 2 million Muslims living peacefully in their country. But again, Mamdani represents this new moral equivalence wing of the Democrat Party that wants you to believe the terrorists who were ripping babies out of their wombs and killing people in front of their children are actually misunderstood. Okay, Bill Clinton talked about it at great length, how they want to get civilians killed.
26: Hamas is really smart. When they decide to rocket Israel, they insinuate themselves in the hospitals, in the schools, in the highly populous areas, and they are smart. So they try. So they, wait. They try to put the Israelis in a position of either not defending themselves or killing innocents. They're good at it. They're smart. They've been doing this a long time.
22: So that's Bill Clinton flat out admitting Hamas gets civilians killed on purpose because they know other people will go out and say, how dare you? Israel's the bad guys here, you guys. And that's why we exist here at Fox, just to give you a more informed take on a lot of these nuanced, heavy, critical issues shaping the future of this great nation we call America.

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1: I'm Gail Hurd. Tropical storm Isaias has formed in the southern Gulf and it's likely to become the first hurricane of the Atlantic season. The storm is expected to bring rain to North Carolina. National Weather Service meteorologist Nick Petro tells WPTF.
2: It is a late one. It's not the latest ever, but certainly, it's definitely a late start for sure.
1: And the Raleigh City Council voted 7-1 Tuesday to pause development on larger data centers for 6 months. City officials say the pause will give them time to address concerns over water, power, noise, light pollution, and heat. Residents and advocates wanted 32 months, saying more study and community input are needed. Councilmember Megan Patton defended the six-month pause.
3: I believe that you deserve a government that's nimble and responsive, so I think 6 months is the appropriate amount of time.
1: The pause is shorter than moratoriums approved in Apex and Cary. Gail Hurd, WPTF News.
0: With SRN News, I'm John Scott. Authorities say an 18-year-old Minnesota man wanted to carry out a mass casualty attack at the Mall of America. Federal prosecutors say Sheikh Noom Aoudlahi Mohammed targeted the mall during the Hmong Arts celebration on October 24th because he expected a large crowd. Mohammed was arrested Tuesday in Richfield after authorities say he left an undercover employee's vehicle with an AK-47-style rifle, 4 magazines, and about 200 rounds of ammunition during an arranged meeting. The U.S. requesting more information from the Russian government on the unexplained death at the Irkutsk Research Anti-Plague Institute of Siberia. The White House's formal request signals an escalation in efforts to get credible information about the potential spread of pneumonic plague.
4: Clear tonight with a low of 55. Sunny on Thursday, high of 85. On Thursday night, mostly cloudy, a low of 60. Partly sunny on Friday with a high of 80. On Friday night, it'll be mostly cloudy with a low of 60. Cloudy on Saturday, high of 76.
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9: Tired of congestion? Not that kind of congestion. We're talking about this kind. Avoid the congestion and stay informed with traffic on the 8s to keep you moving. Whether you're driving to the office.
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16: VP is me. But I've had a lot of help from this next guest. He's a Fox News political analyst. Giano Caldwell returns to the show. Hey, man.
17: Great to be with you. And I got to tell you, Jimmy, I can tell that pay increases hit your bank account.
16: Come on.
17: You look cheap.
16: And this jacket.
17: $2,000 suede jacket.
16: Imagine.
17: Black shirt. Cheap. Look at this guy.
16: Do you want to laugh if you can see this on Zoom, just so you know how cheap this jacket is? Because this is one of those cool fashion jackets. The pockets are fake. When you open this up, there's no pocket in there. This jacket, I'm not even kidding. I have to know where this is from. It's probably like $50, and it's a nice suede cut. It just looks good on me. See,
17: It looks good, bro.
16: Thank you, brother.
17: Wow.
16: Fashion is not about spending a lot of money. So it's just about capturing your energy. You know what I'm saying?
17: Yeah, it is.
16: But
17: there
16: this
17: is.
16: Jacket has fake pockets.
17: But that doesn't say Bozo, though.
16: Giano. That's all the time we have for Giano on the show today. I'm kidding. Good to see you, my man.
17: Good to be with you, brother.
16: Happy 30th anniversary to the Fox News Channel.
17: Absolutely.
16: Big celebration today. It's one of these things where I've been trying to explain to the audience all day, but I think they know it. Before Fox came along, people didn't realize just how bad the bias was in the media. Because if it was the same on every channel, there was no counterpoint to show you how egregious a lot of it was. But like to get the thing I want you to speak on is, you know, the president knows you. He loves what you do. Okay. Having met him as I have, how different is the vibe around him compared to the one the media sells people every day of like this lunatic Nazi screaming all the time? It's
17: well,
16: night and day.
17: I think, obviously the media coverage of President Trump is 90% plus negative. We know that. But we've also seen a lot of folks who've hated him for many years, have had negative things to write about him, meet him, and all of a sudden say, oh, man, this guy's that bad of a guy. Bill Maher is one of those people, right?
16: Mm-hmm.
17: There's a number of other journalists that are like that, too. But when you meet him, as you know, Jimmy, this is one of the best guys you can meet. Like, literally, his energy, him embracing you, him knowing exactly who you are and what you do, and talking about it in a very, really nice way. It's like, wow, that's quite the guy.
16: It is. It's mind-blowing. It's like the president, with all the things he has on his mind. When I went into the Oval Office, he's like, I got to tell you, he's like, your son. He goes, total package, funny, good-looking. He goes, what happened to you?
17: Well, Jimmy, what happened?
16: Take it away. But the point is, yes, he's very like joke forward. He's very flattering to people because he wants you to be comfortable around him. But he listens to people talk. And what they don't give him any credit for in the media, and absent a world where Fox News exists, is he is a lot more welcoming, I think you would say, to women's, minorities, and gay people than any president we've ever had. I mean, there's only one president who's had a female campaign chair win a presidential campaign. It's him, and it was Kellyanne Conway once and Susie Wiles a second time. Nobody's done that on all these progressive girl power liberals. You know what I'm saying?
17: No, but they don't 100%.
16: They don't talk about that.
17: You're very correct about that. And that's what, again, sets him apart. And I would also say, going back to our 30th anniversary, I'm so proud to be a member of the Fox News family for now almost a decade.
16: Mm-hmm.
17: So a lot of folks have a bit more experience than us in the building, having been on air for many, many years. But so grateful to work for a network that stands by truth. So grateful to work for a network who stand and support me and my family, and have, you know, in the tragic loss of my brother. So I'm just very grateful to be a part of the Fox News Network.
16: General Caldwell's on the line via Zoom if you're just joining us. We didn't want him in studio. I can't stand the smell of Hennessy in the middle of the day. Come on. One shot at my buddy. Yeah, you're great on TV this weekend. That was a great show. Wasn't it nice to be back?
17: No, it was great to be back. And I know the black folks are still protesting your show.
16: Yo.
17: I was glad to join and get them back in, you know, the audience back in their seats.
16: Stop it. That was so funny that, because the way the show goes down, America, if you're listening, you know, I go out, do the monologue, then I bring on the panel, and away we go. Sergeant Slaughter, who was an actual G.I. Joe toy, didn't get there till Gianno and I were already on set. And we didn't have a chance to talk much before, you know, he might have got there a minute before he went on TV, so you didn't get to talk to him. So
17: I literally just saw him in the green room and I had to jump right on.
16: It was
17: right.
16: Amazing. So I was talking to him about being G.I. Joe, like, hey, I own this toy and now I'm talking to it. And you flipping out and not knowing it was really the guy was like one of the funniest things in the world. It was. So did you think I just brought on some guy dressed in a military outfit to be funny?
17: No, I literally looked at him and I thought, man, this guy looks like
16: a retired general or something.
17: Retired.
16: Just some guy role playing at the Villages.
17: Yeah, he looks like the white Major Payne.
16: That is amazing. And he's a good hang. So what's funny about it is we did this appearance, and you talk about how the liberal media cheats and misinforms the public. A media outlet called Raw Story, that I'm sure you've heard of, did a whole segment about how this Fox News panel was glorifying violence against Abdul al-Sayed because we were talking about who the Sarge should body slam or buy liquor for. And at no point do they even acknowledge that you were one of the people we suggested to beat up during the segment, that we were all joking about each other.
17: I guess that article would have been much worse than
16: in theory. But they were trying to make it like
17: the guy can beat up everybody else.
16: That's the point. He's beating up white people. He's beating up black people. Okay, I'm here to say I'm not racist against Muslims. I mean, I'm racist against everybody. Okay, I'm kidding. Where's everybody going? Joking. What are you talking about?
17: I know you're joking.
16: I know, but it's comedy, you know? There were white people, black people, everything. Okay.
17: Everybody.
16: But that's what's so silly about it. And that's where, before Fox came along, like, you'd just read an article like that and be like, whoa, wow, that's gross that the comedians were doing that. Because, you know, it's like colleges. They're not teaching you how to think. They're teaching you what to think. You know, that's where Fox is super duper valuable in that regard. Give me this, Gianno, because we do have a big midterm coming up. Did you happen to see the clip that we played on the show of Charles Barkley saying the Democrats?
17: Yes. So true.
16: It's my favorite thing in the world, which is why the closing message in the midterms for the Democrats has become Trump told Iran to bomb California. AI is going to kill us. They ain't talking policy down the stretch here. Have you noticed that? No policy.
17: I mean, the thing is, I think we had some very recent folks who said President Trump, I'm talking about on the left, who said President Trump has done the things that he said he was going to do when he ran for office.
16: Yep.
17: We see a completely and totally closed border. We see an economy that's on the rebound.
16: Mm-hmm.
17: We see food costing less. There's a lot of positives. I know what people want to know is, when will the war with Iran end? And that's a big question that I think deserves an answer.
16: Mm-hmm.
17: But for the most part, President Trump has done pretty much everything that he said he would do. Now, there's much more work to be done.
16: Yeah.
17: And that's why it's extraordinarily important for Republicans to keep the House of Representatives in the Senate.
16: Yes.
17: Because we recognize if the Democrats were to take the House, what would happen? Hakeem Jeffries becomes Speaker of the House, and immediately they start impeachment proceedings.
16: Yep.
17: And that's just a waste of time at this point. So let's keep the adults in charge and move the economy forward.
16: Amen. We're talking to Gianno Caldwell, and I think that is the ask in the midterms. You know, polls, it's tricky for me, man, because I understand the polls tell a story, but what the polls don't tell a story of is turnout. And the people who voted for Trump are not suddenly going to vote Democrat. You know what I'm saying? They're going to turn out. They're going to vote for Trump. The people responding to these polls on the left, I have no idea what's going to happen. You know, they might not be able to get a babysitter and there's a drag show for their kindergartner that night. You know, now they don't think they're going to choose between getting the kid to the drag show or vote. You don't know. You just don't know, Gianno. These Democrats have priorities, man. It's so dumb. Yeah. It is so dumb. Did you see any of these actors over the weekend while we were doing TV? It was like a bunch of like Bruce Springsteen and the Rage Against the Machine guy did a No Kings rally. What is the point of a No Kings rally if we don't have a king? You know what I'm saying? That's right, like me and you having a rally outside The View called No Hot Chicks. Yeah, congratulations, guys. You've already pulled it off is the point. We don't have a king. What are we doing here? And I that's what I mean. I think everybody who's mad right now is running on, like, pretend oppression. You know, that's all I'm trying to say. You know, look at the great success story you are. I mean, people might argue me as a cab driver, doing all the things I am. But the point is, we're living in that America. We're not living in an America that's under, like, tyrannical rule right now. We're actually doing pretty well. And it's like, yeah, gas is $5. That sucks. But everything else is so good. And they're like, oh, yeah. My God, we've got to burn it all down. We've got to start from scratch. It's all like play acting, man.
17: Well, and it's been that way. You also keep in mind, some of these folks are being paid to make these kinds of statements, too, whether it be a social media influencer or it be somebody who's protesting in a No Kings rally. We know what George Soros has done in terms of funding these individuals to get out on the streets, make hay, and fill them with a message which is void of truth and fact. Yeah. So this isn't surprising to me. That it keeps happening. What's surprising to me is some people keep falling for it.
16: Yep. I mean, that's the truth. Giano Caldwell, he's telling you the truth. Like, people out there have gotten to this place where I don't even know if they believe it or they just think it's like a branding exercise. Like, it looks good to say there's a genocide in Gaza, you know, and you're against it. Because, like, that's what the celebrities gravitate towards. A lot of, like, emotional blackmail. You know, it's like climate change. Like, vote for our policies, everyone's going to die. Let us regulate AI or everybody's going to die. It's like,
17: right. No, and that's the point. That's like COVID.
16: Mm-hmm. We're all going to die. Some of us drank so much during lockdown, we almost did die, though. I'll give him credit for that.
17: Oh, yeah, that's true. Very much true.
16: You know your drinking's bad when you get thrown out of a Zoom cocktail party, Giano. We can't even have this guy on camera.
17: We gotta
16: mute this guy. It's not looking good.
17: That's a good one.
16: Oh, Giano. So silly. Get back on the TV soon, man. You owe it to the American people.
17: Absolutely. And, you know, as we end, I just want to say my thoughts and prayers are with our Jewish brothers and sisters on October 7th here. People didn't deserve what happened. And then they really didn't deserve the aftermath of the left really praising and embracing Hamas through a tragedy that impacted a lot of people, not just in Israel, but around the world. It's really disgusting what we saw in the aftermath.
16: Yeah, dirtbags. And again, we shouldn't be living in a world where Giano or myself are the voice of reason. Like, that should be everything you need to know about this place we find ourselves in.
17: I'm a reasonable person. I'm a spiritual person.
16: No, you are. I'll give you that. No, you got a lot of spirits, okay? Yes, champagne. Well, I'm kidding. Be well, Giano. I'll see you soon, brother.
17: Great to be with you, brother.
16: The
17: see
16: best.
17: You soon.
16: Love Giano Caldwell. And he tells you the truth. Giano is a phenomenal success story. And he is one of those, I mean, a minority in every sense of the word, in that he is a black conservative who's calling out the Democrat Party. And he was doing it 10 years before Charles Barkley made it cool. Do you remember when Barkley said this about Biden?
18: The reason I think about the Democratic Party and Mr. Biden, President Biden, is losing black votes is they only care about black people every 4 years. They come into our neighborhoods and say, we're going to make stuff better. We're going to do this, do this, do this. And then finally, us black people are like, yo, man, other than my ability to dunk a basketball, all my neighborhoods are still the same. Our schools are still the same.
16: I mean, think about that. That is Charles Barkley saying the Democrats only care about black people every 4 years.
19: I'm Kamala Harris, and I approve this message.
16: I mean, it's so crazy, but he's not actually lying, though, when he says that. Charles McBee used to come on the show and say that, too. He'd go, yeah, you know, every 4 years there's an election. They show up to the cookout. They do the Dougie. They shuck and jive. They get a plate of food, and they're like, we're your friends. And then they disappear for the next 4 years.
20: That's just how white folks will do you.
16: But when you think about what they're doing now, especially as it pertains to the minority community, they're not even pretending to care. Abolish the prisons, abolish ICE. That doesn't help anybody living in an inner city. That's horrific. Defund the police, socialism. I mean,
21: I think that's some of the stupid I've ever heard.
16: Of course it is. Okay. But that's the biggest challenge right now, for a guy like Giano, is he's trying to break through to his own community and say things like, yeah, black lives don't matter to Democrats. Black votes do.
22: He's the host you shouldn't get too close to.
23: A lot of things about me you don't know anything about, Daddy. Things you wouldn't understand. Things you couldn't understand. Things you shouldn't understand.
22: Fox Across America with Jimmy Failla.

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10: Bottom of the ninth on Fox Across America with Jimmy Fallon, a show that very much felt like a 3-hour celebration of the Fox News Channel because we turned 30 years old today. Big damn deal. Really proud to be a part of this thing. Obviously, it's giving a voice to phenomenal people around the country like yourself. And that's why we've become as popular and as vital as we have. That's why I'm on the road as much as I am. If you missed it earlier in the show, what we announced today, all you K-Dawn listeners out there in the 702, buckle up. The first show of my 2027 tour is going to take place February 6th at Durango in Las Vegas, Nevada. A return engagement to Nevada. That is a big deal. We're fired up for that. It is obviously February the 6th. There's going to be 2 shows at Durango. Those tickets go on sale this Friday morning. Also, this Friday morning, February 13th, following week, second leg of the tour is going to be at the Flynn, right up there in Burlington, Vermont. So if you're listening on WVMT, this is our Super Bowl. Let's go. And I am coming to about 50 more cities. My comedy pimp, William, has already filled out the calendar. I'm just announcing them at strategic times when they go on

0: Dale. So you're going to hear more about it. You can always visit the website, foxacrossamerica.com. The point is, some of you listen and you go, this guy's always talking about his freaking comedy show. No, no, it's not my comedy show. It's our comedy show. It's your chance to interact with this radio program in person. Have your voice heard in the Q&A. Go to the meet and greet. Grope one of my butt cheeks like all you handsy, horny old ladies do. It's fine. I don't care. Just a person here for fun. You know the old Jim Morrison line where he says, I'm going to get my kicks before the whole S house goes up in flames. All right. That's all we're doing, man. Okay, I know a lot of people think of me as a good American success story because I was driving a taxi and I wound up getting on the radio and that ended up with me getting on TV and I have a TV show and a radio show and I'm selling out comedy shows and I'm touring the country. That's great, but it's possible because of Fox News. Fox News is the greatest American success story in the history of the media. We've never had an outlet started in the ragtag fashion that we did. Do you understand? A lot of this place was completely absent any decor. People were working in basements, overnight hours, barren walls, really, I gotta be honest, bare bones facilities because they were stretching every dollar to get this place off the ground. And over time, it's grown into something spectacular. But I tell my young staff, when I started here writing for Kennedy in 2017, the floor I was on looked like an eminent domain building. Like the state had already agreed to condemn it, and I was just refusing to leave my ragtag apartment. But it was nice, because I got to meet Pizza Rat and a bunch of phenomenal people who are great American success stories just like this place we're so proud to represent. So this bud is for you, Fox News, for not just this year, but every year. You've made this small town girl's dreams come true. The show is over. Pay up, get out. I'll see you tonight on Waters World, 8 p.m.
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4: News this hour from Town Hall. I'm John Scott. President Trump brought his campaign rallies to San Antonio, stumping for Texas Attorney General Ken Paxton, who's facing Democrat James Tallarico in the race for U.S. Senate.
5: A vote for Tallarico is a vote to turn Texas into a dirty, failing, crime-ridden third world dumping ground. And a vote for Ken Paxton is a vote to save Texas and defend everything that made Texas great and makes America great.
4: An 18-year-old Minnesota man being charged for allegedly plotting to carry out a mass casualty attack at the Mall of America.
6: The complaint charges Sheikh Dun Abdullahi Mohammed with acquiring an AK-47 assault rifle and 200 rounds of ammunition in order to commit a federal crime of terrorism.
4: That's U.S. Attorney Daniel Rosen. Muhammad targeted the mall during the Hmong art celebration on October 24th because he expected a large crowd. New York City's mayor is facing accusations of anti-Semitism for praising terrorists in the past, as well as in a comment to mark the three-year anniversary of Hamas terrorist attack on Israel.
7: Mayor Mamdani condemned the Hamas attack on Israel, in which nearly 1,200 people were murdered and more than 250 kidnapped. At the same time, he condemned Israel's response in Gaza, from which Hamas launched the attack.
4: That is Sarah Lee Kessler. U.S. troops in Okinawa under a 30-day curfew after a local woman was allegedly murdered by a U.S. Marine. The Marines now will have a complete prohibition of alcohol consumption on or off the base for the next 48 hours. That will give commanders the time to train all service members on the standards and discipline and our responsibilities to the Okinawan community. More from townhall.com.
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9: I'm Melissa Vale. After over a week of jury selection, the murder trial of University of North Carolina Chapel Hill student Faith Hedgepeth has now completed its first day. The prosecution's second witness, Hedgepeth's roommate, Karina Rosario, was on the stand for more than 3 hours. The state Senate and state House have both passed a bill that would suspend the state's 42-cent a gallon gas tax until the end of November. The Senate vote was delayed when Democrats offered an amendment that would empower the state attorney general to investigate any claims that the gas tax cut was not passed on to consumers. Senate Democratic leader Sidney Batch says that would make sure drivers benefit.
10: Nothing in this bill makes sure gas stations actually pass these savings along to you.
9: A bus with Chapel Hill Carrboro City Schools was involved in a two-vehicle crash in Orange County Wednesday morning, the North Carolina State Highway Patrol said. The WPTF forecast, clear tonight, low around 53. Alyssa Vale, WPTF News.
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2: 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Gary McNamara and Eric Harley talk about everything from politics to social issues and news of the day. Whether you're up late or you're just starting your day, welcome to the show. 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
22: All across America, we are Red Eye Radio. He is Eric Harley and I'm Gary McNamara. How y'all doing? I really can't get away with that with my Buffalo accent, can I?
23: I'll tell you, it's not easy for you. I can kind of ease into it because, you know, I grew up here and everything. I end up sounding like Larry the Cable Guy, but yeah, that's okay.
22: Here it's y'all in Buffalo. It's you know.
23: Is it?
22: Yeah.
23: Yeah? Or use? I have a friend from New York, and he says we always use guys.
22: For some reason, I know so many people, including myself.
23: Yeah.
22: I say it all the time. I try to not do it, but it's so natural. You're talking, you say, you know, and then this happened, you know, and then over here went to there, and then that, you know.
23: There's a lot of that, you know.
22: But one of the things that you and I have talked about is the fact that when you look at the Republicans for 2028, they actually have got some candidates.
23: Yeah.
22: You know,
23: yeah, they do.
22: They've got, you know, J.D. Vance, of course, is there. DeSantis, Cruz. I mean, just right there, the three of those is quite wide, especially when it comes to fiscal politics, fiscal conservative politics,
23: right,
22: which is extremely important right now.
23: Yes.
22: When we talk about the economy, since that's the number one thing for people. And then we look at it, and it's like Harris is still dominating the Democrats. Harris and AOC and Newsom crying that they've rejected him. And so we've asked the question, who's going to come to the rescue for the Democrats? Here it is. Just the news. Former CNN host Don Lemon said in a recent podcast,
23: here we go,
22: that he is considering a presidential run if Americans are serious about wanting him, and place the odds of him doing so above 50%.
23: Above 50%?
22: Above 50%, yes. Lemon, who was axed from CNN in 2023, said he has been approached about the matter by fans of his new podcast, an online commentary.
23: Okay. All right. Well, okay. This is where he took the wrong turn. Listening to fans of his podcast and commentary.
22: Right.
23: Because clearly they're not critical thinkers.
22: He said the support is very humbling.
23: I doubt it.
22: this is the best from the story. How the story. Right. I mean, these are the kind of things that make me laugh.
23: Yeah.
22: Lemon, a Democrat. We have the exact same sense of humor.
23: Who's the byline? Captain Obvious?
22: Yeah, Lemon, a Democrat.
23: Oh, my gosh.
22: Way. No, he can't be.
23: What? He's not an independent?
22: Lemon, a Democrat, said he has been torn on the topic because running for president would take his full devotion. You know, since you crash into churches, maybe you shouldn't use the word devotion.
23: Yeah, probably the wrong choice.
22: However, he said he would consider it if enough fans are serious.
23: All right, now here's the thing. Here's what we need our audience to do. Your mission, if you choose to accept it, it's a tough one. Become a fan of Don Lemon's podcast and encourage him to run. Because I really want this to happen. I want to see him in the debates.
22: Lemon said these are quotes now.
23: All right.
22: I think I could be a better president than Donald Trump.
23: All right.
22: Mm-hmm. How serious is it? If the people want me, I'll do it. But it is a daunting undertaking to run for president in this country because you'd have to be devoted to it full time. And I would like to devote much of my time. Now, okay.
23: Yeah.
22: I shouldn't warn you when there's a hilarious moment coming up in his quote.
23: Yeah, it's pretty much all hilarious.
22: Okay.
23: All right.
22: Yeah. He goes, but it is a daunting undertaking to run for president in this country because you have to be devoted to it full time.
23: Uh-huh.
22: And I would like to devote much of my time to journalism.
23: Why are you going to start now? He's looking into journalism.
22: And the point is, he was never a journalist. He's a political activist.
23: Exactly.
22: Is what he is.
23: Yeah. Now you want to be a journalist?
22: I love this. When I'm out there, I'm out there. We're talking politics, right? And I cover the candidates, and I look at what they do, and they're very good. It makes me, who the hell are you covering?
23: Well, yeah.
22: And it makes, you must be talking about Trump. And it makes me wonder my best way of being and operating in this society, whether it's through journalism or whether it's through becoming the president of the United States.
23: Okay.
22: When asked about the percentage chances that he does end up running one day, he placed it between 65 and 70%.
23: Okay.
22: Now, this made me laugh also. The former CNN host did not indicate what year he was considering running.
23: Of course not.
22: Well, there you go. So I just, oh, my gosh. He was
23: All right. Well, good luck, Don.
22: So much fun.
23: Today, President Lemon announced. Just say. Say that out loud.
22: President Lemon.
23: President Lemon today announced.
22: We got a lemon for president. Can we return him?
23: The lemon law.
22: By the way, we like to rehash the good old memories of Red Eye Radio. And it's always been one of the most idiotic things we've ever seen a leftist political activist say.
23: Mm-hmm.
22: And we know that at CNN, they had to have a meeting about it.
23: Yeah.
22: Because we know, because as he was talking about the topic, what do they call it? The crawl? Is it called the crawler underneath? What do they call the thing underneath?
23: It's the graphics.
22: The graphics were there.
23: Right. Yeah.
22: And, this is after the airline disappeared over the Indian Ocean.
23: Yeah, the Malaysian airline.
22: Right, Malaysian airline disappeared.
23: Mm-hmm.
22: And so he had all basically airline accident experts on, including Mary Schiavo.
23: Yeah.
22: And she's one of the best. She is.
23: Best. Yeah.
22: And so he must have run out of questions.
23: Right.
22: And so they workshopped this beforehand.
23: Mm-hmm.
22: They had to at CNN because the graphics showed what they were talking about. And he said, well, some of our listeners are wondering, and so are we. And this means if it was just his listeners, they would have had the graphics ready. Having the graphics ready meant that they met with this. They met about this in the afternoon and said, hey, somebody wrote to us and said, could it have been a black hole?
23: Yeah.
22: And the plane was sucked into a black hole. Now, if you have any, if you have a first grade knowledge of physics, you know that's impossible.
23: Yeah.
22: Because if a black hole sucked in the plane, it would suck in the entire planet. The entire solar system would be gone.
23: Yeah.
22: So you don't have to worry about a plane or the ocean or a continent or the world.
23: No, you
22: start
23: don't.
22: Worrying about the solar system and
23: that's
22: the
23: sun. That's right.
22: To that matter.
23: Yes.
22: If you know anything about physics at all and about the universe, you know, well, that's some whack job. Let's ignore him and move to something that's more serious.
23: Mm-hmm.
22: And he actually brought it up, our listeners. And so, you know, we're wondering, could it have been a black hole? Man, and the looks of the faces of those airline accident experts, and Mary Schiavo,
23: yeah,
22: bless her, took pity upon him,
23: yeah,
22: and just said, well, no, because, you know, if there was a black hole, even if it was a pin size, I think it was Ruth said, like a pin size black hole, it would suck in the entire planet and solar system.
23: So. Yeah.
22: And then they moved on to something else, and we're just like, what an idiot.
23: Yeah.
22: Now, but he wasn't the only idiot. His producers were idiots.
23: It was the entire team that put that together.
22: Right. Because, see, if and this is why I could never do television. Mm-hmm. Could you imagine the... Look, Eric, we're going to go with this. Some whack job called in and said, could it have been a black hole? And so, Eric, we've decided, since you host this show, we have decided to ask the airline experts if it possibly could be a black hole. I know exactly how you would respond. No, I'm not doing it.
23: Actually, no, here's how I'd respond. I'd say, okay, we'll go with it. And then when Ms. Schiavo politely, she was very polite about it.
22: Oh, she was.
23: As you mentioned. She was very patient with him. Says, well, no, that means that we'd basically all be sucked into the black hole. And I'd respond, how do you know we haven't been?
22: I like that response.
23: And then the show would end. Because everyone's mind would be blown.
22: Right. Because what is reality?
23: You know, and it was,
22: and then somebody would say, Don, where's this coming from? Oh, I watched the part of Animal House where they smoked the joint.
23: Yeah, exactly.
22: Remember that one?
23: Yeah.
22: Remember that moment?
23: I watched half of a Neil deGrasse Tyson interview one time. It's the first half.
22: I hope it wasn't on biology of men and women, because for as smart as he supposedly is, he still doesn't have that down.
23: Yeah. It's the, you know, that collective ignorance. Because the intro should have been, okay, clearly it wasn't a black hole, even though that theory's been thrown around the internet. So could you, Ms. Schiavo, please tell us what all the possibilities would be, and do you have in your mind, based on your expertise, a likelihood as to what happened to this airliner? What do you think is most likely? What are the possibilities of how this plane just seemingly disappeared?
22: But I believe that had been done already, and they ran out of stuff. I think he ran out of, they didn't know where to go, because this was a couple of days after whatever, and every type of scenario from crashing pilot, you know, mechanical.
23: Well, no, what I'm doing is I'm asking her a leading question, because the leading question is ultimately, with her expertise, it's likely somewhere in the bottom of the ocean. Her answer, I already know what it's going to be. It's likely somewhere in the bottom of the ocean. And that's what you're doing. You're setting it up to where, what do you believe is the most likely, you know, all these theories out there of people who have no expertise. With your expertise, what is the most likely scenario for this flight ending? You know, because remember, there were theories of it's on a secret island somewhere.
22: Oh, yeah, I remember that one.
23: Like, you know, and then.
22: Where was the, I forgot where the secret island was.
23: Yeah, I forget. It wasn't Oahu. It was somewhere else.
22: I mean, the conspiracy theorists.
23: Yeah. Just, no, it was every. It was. You know.
22: It was cracked to conspiracy theorists.
23: They landed on a tiny, private island. You mean one not large enough for an airstrip? But you know, I mean, it was all over the place, and that's where you kind of give her you're introducing her. You're respecting her expertise, and you already know what her answer is likely going to be, because you know what the likelihood of that plane being somewhere at the bottom of the ocean is. And then you go through, all right, then how, during a scenario, you know, what are the possibilities? How does this thing, how do we lose track of this thing? Based on its flight, what we know, what the data was, but the trail that it left, electronic data, how does something like this happen? You go on to the very basic questions, but what you're doing is you're opening the door to her expertise. You're leading, these are leading questions for her to demonstrate her experience, because she has great respect from all over the world, as you mentioned earlier, based on what she has done. You know, when you get into the ignorant game, to me, that's disrespectful to your guest.
22: Yeah, that's a great point.
23: You know,
22: it's complete disrespect because, you know, it's, yeah. Well, I don't know. Hmm. You know, I'm assuming that the producers, Don Lemon, could have pushed it. You know, I don't know.
23: Because
22: when it comes to science, they're completely clueless.
23: Well, you know.
22: So if you're completely clueless, yeah. You may think it's legit. We think it's ridiculous because, as we've said, if you have elementary school knowledge of physics, mm-hmm. You know that that's an impossibility. That can't happen.
23: Right.
22: So you would just kind of go, no, guys, we can't go with that. That's it.
23: Right.
22: Don't you understand?
23: This is somebody who deals with science and the facts and has been
22: right.
23: A part of countless investigations.
22: Right. We don't want to look like idiots in front of them.
23: And we don't want her, we don't want to bring her into this, you know, silly, yeah. Conspiracy theories realm. Let's let her experience shine and treat her with that respect when she's on the air.
22: But again, their science knowledge may be so bad, they may be so ignorant on science and black holes
23: that
22: they thought it was a legitimate question,
23: well,
22: which also is pretty hilarious.
23: Well, he thinks he's got a chance that there's a 50 to 70% chance he's going to run for president. Anybody believe that?
22: Now, I want to make a statement here, and this is I want to make this clear. This doesn't come from my overinflated ego,
23: mm-hmm.
22: or my narcissism,
23: mm-hmm.
22: but I know I could be a better president than Don Lemon.
23: Yeah.
22: That's a pretty low bar, isn't it?
23: It is a low, I was going to say, we could go around the room on that one. Yeah.
22: We are Red Eye Radio.
23: Brought to you by Hot Shot Secret.
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0: We're on a radio. He's Eric Carlin. I'm Gary McNamara. Coming up, where is that? Oh, yeah. When climate reality, climate hysteria reality, excuse me, when climate hysteria finally hits reality.
1: Yeah.
0: It's something that you and I have talked about for the longest time, always, you know, based on, if you look at recent history, remember when Biden was running back in 2019 and 2020.
1: Mm-hmm.
0: And he was talking about the fact that, you know, we're going to run the grid totally on solar and wind. And we went, can't believe they're actually using that. And then they finally came out and said, and nuclear. Remember they had to add nuclear?
1: Yeah.
0: Because they were like, you're an idiot.
1: Yeah.
0: You Democrats need to stop promoting. You cannot run the grid with solar and wind. It's impossible. You can't do it.
1: Right.
0: You'd be destroying the United States. But that got so deep into the Democratic Party where you see, for example, the cost of electricity double what it is in Texas and New York.
1: Mm-hmm.
0: Double.
1: Mm-hmm.
0: You're paying basically because that's what the legislature wants.
1: Yeah. That's the Democrats, by design.
0: Right. The Democrats want it. Well, what's going on in Massachusetts? Great story coming up.
1: Mm.

0: It's Brian Kilmeade.
1: In July, you put the CIA into the country. 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
4: With SRN News, I'm John Scott. Iran has escalated attacks on tankers in the Strait of Hormuz over the past several days, with UK Maritime Trade Operations reporting 9 attacks this month already. The latest attacks in the Strait have pushed freight costs to a record $1.3 million a day, compared with an average of almost $60,000 a day last year. France is bracing for another day of student protesting. They began as a demonstration in support of striking teachers at a suburban high school near Paris, and has now become a national crisis with hundreds of schools forced to close, 6,000 students taken into police custody, mostly minors with no previous criminal records. The original protest on September 21st consisted of students joining their teachers to protest a lack of staff and resources, and ended when their demands were met. This is SRN News.
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6: Clear tonight with a low of 55. Sunny on Thursday, high of 85. On Thursday night, mostly cloudy, low of 60. Partly sunny on Friday with a high of 80. On Friday night, it'll be mostly cloudy with a low of 60. Cloudy on Saturday, high of 76.
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1: And we are Red Eye Radio. 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
2: And thank you.
1: Yeah, so just to fill you in on that, I mean, the whole thing is when the show is over and everything else, a few minutes afterwards becomes our podcast.
2: That's
1: and there
2: right.
1: It is for you to listen to whenever you want.
2: We are there for you 24, almost 24-7. I mean, there's a few minutes. I think it's up by the time the show's over.
1: I had to explain to somebody just the other day, who's a pretty smart person, how it works.
2: Right, yeah.
1: You know, it's like, well, then if I go into it, what if it's in the middle of the show? Well, no, it's not. No, Once the show is over.
2: Yeah, when you started, it starts.
1: Yeah. It starts when you start. Really?
2: Yeah, like, yeah. Yeah, we're there when, you know.
1: Like, where have you been? Have you been the last half century? Okay, maybe not half century.
2: Yeah.
1: Or have you been the last 10 years?
2: Yeah.
1: You really didn't know. Really intelligent guy and had no idea that, the podcast means you. When you go to the app, hit it, and it starts from the beginning and goes. And I thought it was really interesting.
2: I used to pull a joke on my kids back in the VHS days, and we'd go to Blockbuster, and then we'd get the movie, right? You bring it home, and then you get and you put it in, and the end credits are showing because someone wasn't kind and they didn't rewind, right? So they didn't rewind it. And which I always thought, well, if they didn't, the store would make sure, that they would rewind. I owned a video store. And so you would have your own rewinding machine. So every once in a while, though, that didn't happen for whatever reason. So the end credits, I put it in, the end credits were on, and I'd say to my kids, oh, we missed it.
1: I like that.
2: Yeah, yeah. It was
1: torturing them.
2: Yeah, exactly. Sorry. Sorry. Well, that was, maybe next time. We're there for you. Our podcast is always there for you. Because we're the station that cares.
1: Oh, speaking of stuff, I don't want to forget to talk about this. Not that it's going to be a long discussion, but yesterday, funny thing is, I subscribed to ESPN Plus. For like 1 month because they have hockey.
2: Yeah.
1: Okay. I don't, I'm from Buffalo, so I never trust any of my teams going to do good luck. I mean, they may do good in the beginning, but when it comes to the end, and people say, that's terrible. Hey, it's been over 60 years.
2: Yeah.
1: So
2: it's not terrible. It's the Sabres.
1: So
2: it's worse than terrible.
1: And so I wanted to watch. They were. When I woke up, I knew it yesterday when I got in. I went, oh, okay, because they replay the games.
2: Yeah.
1: You can watch the entire game.
2: Mm-hmm.
1: And I don't have time to do that, but I went, oh, okay, they were down 2-0, and they came back and won 3-2, in the third period. I go, that'd be a great third period to watch.
2: Yeah.
1: And what I do is I then, I make sure that my surround sound speakers, you start out to make sure that the crowd noise, you can hear everything, and you can adapt it, to exactly where you can hear somebody curse, from your right ear in the back, and the sounds all over the place. So I set myself up, got my coffee and everything else. And the hockey was great, but it was pure torture.
2: Yeah.
1: Every single break.
2: Mm-hmm.
1: And I know that I'm watching the Buffalo game, but they know that I'm in Texas.
2: Right.
1: So all the commercials are Texas related. Every single one was a Democrat ad, either against, there were only a couple for Abbott, but every single one was going against Paxton. And Paxton, and as I've said before, up until now, the vast majority of what I've seen streaming is the opposite. It's been Republicans hitting them, and it still continues to be the same. What are the Democrats trying to promote? Not one Tallarico ad that I have seen has promoted what he actually believes on the issues.
2: No.
1: And it doesn't attack Paxton on the issues.
2: Mm.
1: Everything is his moral character.
2: Mm.
1: And they had people that are on saying, I'm a Republican. But I won't vote for him because character is more important.
2: Mm-hmm.
1: you know, whatever, than whatever, as if Tallarico has character. I
2: mean, right,
1: like,
2: yeah.
1: With the things he has said.
2: Yeah.
1: I mean,
2: the man,
1: like,
2: who believes Jesus was a radical feminist.
1: Yes.
2: Yeah.
1: So it's just, so when you, but I found it interesting, even for the, you know, Hinojosa running against Abbott.
2: Mm-hmm.
1: Nothing on the issues at all. Right. Nothing as to where they stand on,
2: right.
1: Not one single ad have I seen have said, this is what we believe and this is how we'll make a difference.
2: Yeah. No.
1: None of them.
2: Right.
1: And every single Abbott or Paxton ad that I have seen, okay, I don't want to say that. The vast majority of what I've seen, there may be one that I wasn't paying attention to and it was on, mm-hmm. and there may be one out there I haven't seen.
2: Mm-hmm.
1: But the vast majority, and I'm saying, you know, 90, 95% plus, says, here's what they believe, we don't believe this, here's what we believe.
2: Yeah.
1: Mm-hmm. One side is all issue-related.
2: Yeah.
1: The other side, for example, you know, they said one thing about Abbott in the Hinojosa ad. You know, he's just opened Texas wide for any data or AI center, which isn't true.
2: Right.
1: Because mm-hmm. he's put his own moratorium on it.
2: Right, right.
1: But that was really, but are Democrats going to stop AI centers?
2: Well,
1: or data centers? They may try. It's just going to go to the states that want them and the communities that want it. So they're going to be built.
2: Yeah.
1: But I just thought it was interesting to promote the fact that, except for that one with Abbott, which was, you know, and he just wants to go hog wild with data centers. And of course he does everything for his friends and the big money, but nowhere did they actually hit the issues and where they specifically stand with any clarity at all.
2: Right. No.
1: And that's where we are.
2: Yeah.
1: So when we, and that, by the way, when we say that, because that's exactly what we've talked about with Democrats, they cannot promote what they believe. And that's the evidence that we're not BSing you.
2: Mm-hmm.
1: You know, what are they running in the ads? And, you know, we'll see what happens, but I just wanted to bring that up. All right. Saw this in the Wall Street Journal, because
2: yeah.
1: it's something that you and I spend so much time on with the climate hysteria over the years as we attempt to commit, we have attempted to commit over the last, you know, 30, 40 years, economic and national security suicide with what mostly the Democrats have wanted to do. And mm-hmm. I say mostly because of Newt Gingrich sitting on the bench with Pelosi.
2: Mm-hmm.
1: And then remember even Abbott here in the state of Texas going, we're number one in wind.
2: Mm-hmm. yeah.
1: But Massachusetts... We've talked about New York and what's going on with New York. How they're paying double the amount for electricity as we are here. And when Hochul tried, you know, she wants it, but realized this is killing us. This is killing us right now. And went to the Democratic leaders and they came back to her and said, hey, what do you stop this? This is calculated. This is our goal. Our goal. This isn't the fact that there are storms or we can't deal with climate change.
2: Right.
1: This is what we wish to do. This is our goal, to skyrocket electricity prices. The people of New York, they may be screaming now, but they voted for us and we were clear. This is what we wanted to do. We want to skyrocket electricity prices. Obama was the one that really led the charge on it openly and said it back in February of 2008.
2: Yep.
1: The goal is to skyrocket electricity prices, just like the goal was to open the border. It wasn't as if, well, there's a natural disaster or some political thing going on here that is making these things happen. No, it was their goal. It's what they wish to do.
2: Yeah.
1: And here, talking about the Wall Street Journal editorial page from the editorial board.
2: Mm.
1: While campaigning for governor of Massachusetts, excuse me, 4 years ago, Maura Healey boasted that as state attorney general, she had stopped two gas pipelines from coming into the state.
2: Mm.
1: Now she's pleading with the Trump administration to expedite permits for a pipeline expansion. Add Governor Healey to the list of Democrats mugged by energy reality. She said, quote, on several occasions, we have discussed our mutual desire to get more U.S. natural gas into New England to reduce reliance on higher cost imported fuel. and lower costs for customers, she wrote Energy Secretary Chris Wright last week. Her letter beseeches the administration to move quickly and with urgency on the federal review needed to expand the gas pipeline. This addition, together with other recent expansions, would have provided enough capacity on this line to meet total household needs this past January, Ms. Healy writes. She says it could also save 600,000 utility customers, $40 million a year, and any federal delay would put those consumer benefits at risk. It's Trump's fault. She more or less concedes her costly blunder last decade in blocking two proposed pipelines that aimed to move more gas into her state from Pennsylvania. We do not need increased gas capacity to meet electric reliability needs, she said in 2015. Instead, Ms. Healy wanted the state to embrace energy efficiency and demand response programs. That's where utilities urge people to use less electricity, say by threatening their air conditioners. Better the voters swelter than generate CO2 emissions. Fast forward a decade, several nuclear and coal plants in New England that provided reliable baseline power have closed, leaving Massachusetts and the region more reliant on natural gas for electricity. Last year, natural gas made up about half of New England's power generation, solar and wind together, 8%. About half of Massachusetts households also rely on gas for heat. Due to pipeline constraints, the state during the winter must import liquefied natural gas from overseas, which is much more expensive. Since LNG timely arrival depends on long-term weather forecast, global market prices, and other logistical challenges, New England grid operator explains it's more expensive. Solar can't fill the winter power gap because of snow, clouds, and shortened daylight hours, the grid operator says. Winter storms that limit solar operation can also significantly limit the output of wind generation, blah, blah, blah, blah, blah. My point is, just like Don Lemon, as we talked last hour with his whole black hole thing, I could have figured this out in elementary school.
2: Yeah, right, sure.
1: This is a kind of BS that the left throws at you. Oh, we can have a completely clean world, and we can run it on solar and wind and everything else.
2: Right.
1: To the point that Biden was running on that left and right. Remember when that woman was in his face? Remember he was doing a rally somewhere? And he goes, no, it's just going to be, you know, we're not going to use fossil fuels. Fossil fuels, we're done with. We're going to be done with it.
2: Yeah.
1: Remember? That's my promise to you.
2: Right.
1: We're laughing going, yeah, right.
2: Well, then it took off, and everybody on the right was saying, look, he's promised no fossil fuels, and then it is, I forget who it was, if it was Jen Psaki at the time, I think it was, who had to come back and say, well, there won't be no fossil fuels, there will be some fossil fuels, and it's like, no. No, you don't get to switch mid-game. Yeah. Of course, they always thought they could.
1: So, you have to ask yourself this question. If you're a Democrat, why did they do that to you? You're screaming now. In New York, they're screaming. In Massachusetts, they're screaming.
2: Yeah.
1: You've got to lower this. No, it's the reason that we did it on purpose. And okay, come on, Trump administration. Could you please expedite those fossil fuels into our state? Expedite it now. We're in bad shape here. We caused it, but come on, expedite, fast track fossil fuel exports into our state.
2: Yeah.
1: Mind-boggling.
2: Let's do it now.
1: We are Red Eye Radio.
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0: We are Reddit Radio, and he is Eric Carly, and I'm Gary McNamara.
1: And so when you see something like this, Eric, I mean, you're just like, this is where, at times, and I know this is tough to believe, that I'm almost speechless.
2: Yeah.
1: About the whether it's willful ignorance, whether it's what my dad said, that people wish to be BS, that you can be a politician and come out and say, we have discovered a money tree, and it produces money, and you can get a significant number of people that will go, that's a great idea. Trump's not doing that. And there's a money tree over here. They told me they can have a... I mean, that's the same thing as saying there's a money tree where everybody can get money. It's the same thing as telling people that we can run the grid on solar and wind.
2: Well, if they don't care about the national debt, that $40 trillion plus, which is a massive, massive issue, and it's real, it's actually real, then they'll believe, you know, anything. If that's not an issue, then that's how they get to the, well, there must be a money tree. We'll fix the debt with the money tree. And yes, we can run the entire world on wind and solar. You know, wind-powered boats. Remember that one?
1: Yeah.
2: Yeah. We used to call them sail.

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8: News this hour from Town Hall, I'm John Scott. President Trump urges Texans to vote in the rapidly approaching midterm elections.
9: So please pretend that I'm on the ballot, get out and vote. Early voting begins. Early voting begins October 19th and ends October 30th. Or just go vote election day. We don't care. Just, you got to get out and vote. You got to vote for Ken. You got to vote for Carlos. You got to vote for Dan Patrick. You got to vote for the group. You have great people.
8: The president, speaking at a rally in San Antonio Wednesday, the president went on to say that Texas will be destroyed if Democratic candidate James Tallarico wins that election. Record high diesel prices there are squeezing truckers and could mean higher prices for consumers. Here's Scott Carr.
10: The diesel industry's been struggling with rising costs of their own and a shrinking workforce. Users are paying a lot more than they were earlier in the year, right now around $8 a gallon. Trucking companies say they'll have to pass on the cost to buyers, while some operators are selling trucks or completely getting out of the business. President Trump has ordered agencies to look for ways to lower diesel prices, but analysts say that won't be a long-term solution, and they expect the higher fuel prices will reach grocery stores and other businesses in the months ahead. I'm Scott Carr.
8: A crew of four is closer to coming home after spending 6 months living in space.
11: Homecoming is a process for astronauts who've been living half a year in space.
12: The hatch is closed and we see the closed indication.
13: All right, we copy hatch closed.
11: NASA astronauts, including Commander Jessica Meir and pilot Jack Hathaway, are in their SpaceX Crew Dragon capsule along with colleagues from Russia and Europe. The four will spend a day orbiting the Earth before splashdown Thursday morning off the coast of San Diego. I'm Rory O'Neill.
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15: I'm Gail Hurd. 14 years after USC student Faith Hedgepeth was found murdered in her apartment in Chapel Hill, and 5 years after he was charged with the crime, Miguel Salguero Olivares is on trial. Opening statements began after more than a week of seating 12 jurors and selecting four alternates. The fourth and final alternate juror was selected Wednesday morning. Hedgepeth's niece and roommate took the stand on the first day. And a school bus carrying elementary school students crashed Wednesday, leading to the cancellation of an overnight field trip for fifth grade students from McDougal Elementary School. Two fifth grade classes were traveling Wednesday morning when one of the buses crashed. Another bus carrying the fifth grade students was not involved in the accident. And Chapel Hill Carborough School said students appeared to be generally okay and were evaluated by emergency responders. Students were reunited with their families at Crossroads Baptist Church on Orange Grove Road. Look for an overnight low of 54 with clear skies. Gail Hurd, WPTF News.
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0: Now, it's Red Eye Radio. Gary McNamara and Eric Harley talk about everything from politics to social issues and news of the day. Whether you're up late or you're just starting your day, welcome to the show. From the Relief Factor Studios, this is Red Eye Radio.
1: All across America, we are Red Eye Radio. He is Eric Harley and I'm Gary McNamara. Good morning.
2: Hello.
1: So, yeah, that's the thing that, you know, it I never think that, you know, I never think that nothing shocks me, but the stupidity, the willful ignorance, the ignorance of the American, of the American left and the people that vote on the left in this country.
2: Yeah.
1: And by the way, you can be a Republican and still be promoting things on the left.
2: Yeah. Yeah. Sure.
1: You have to promote it with complete and total ignorance and non-caring about what the facts are and the truth is. Mm-hmm. And I should be happy that it always bothers me because it helps motivate me. Because that is one thing that does, that still shocks me. And, yeah, you know, the story we did about, you know, Moore Healey, the governor of Massachusetts, now begging the Trump administration to fast track these natural gas lines when she had the complete opposite opinion.
2: Yeah.
1: And the fact that the people can follow the insane liberal Pied Piper when they're promoting economic and national security suicide as they've been doing.
2: Yeah.
1: It amazes me that people are so willing or don't have the capability to understand basic concepts and either wish to be BS'd or are BS'd so easily on things that a 10-year-old could figure out.
2: Yeah.
1: I'm amazed.
2: Yeah.
1: And I'm amazed by the fact that the instinct of self-preservation, because that's how I look at producing electricity and energy. It's self-preservation of the Republic.
2: Yeah. Oh, yeah.
1: And here they're promoting economic and national security suicide gleefully as if it's a good thing.
2: Yeah.
1: And then they've got to back off when finally they realize, well, this could cost us votes. And so I wonder about the people, but the politicians.
2: Yeah.
1: You know, what type of, if she knows it now, she knew it back then.
2: Yeah. Of course.
1: You know, she knew it back then. She knew she was promoting something that would hurt her state as attorney general.
2: Yes.
1: She knew it.
2: Yes.
1: Unless you wish me to believe that all liberals are that stupid and it's not about power and control. It's just, they're just complete idiots. They're 3-year-olds. They don't have any. I mean, that may be part of it, as we talked with Don Lemon when we did earlier about, you know, he may run for president and the Malaysia airline, was it taken down by a black hole? For God's sakes, anybody with a mind who's watched anything on what a black hole knows, that's ridiculous. And so we bring that up as a benchmark, you know, for liberals and for him.
2: Yeah.
1: But the climate change crap that they've been throwing at the American public, that the American public sucked in so readily and easily.
2: Mm-hmm.
1: To the point where Newt Gingrich once said, doesn't matter whether it's right or wrong, you can't fight it anymore because that's where the political momentum is for climate change.
2: It's basically, hey, this is what all the kids are doing.
1: Yeah.
2: It's hip to be, to do this, and we need to be hip.
1: And I saw that on a breakfast that he did. It was on C-SPAN.
2: Oh, my gosh.
1: Over 20 years ago.
2: That was worse than when he sat down with Nancy.
1: Right.
2: I mean, it was, the thing with Nancy was the culmination of that thought, that line of thought. But when he was saying at that breakfast, hey, we need to get with it. We need to get with modern times. So you're throwing out your values with modern times. So you have no consideration for what our founding fathers set up. Are you going to tell me next that the Constitution is a living, breathing document?
1: I haven't heard that in a while.
2: Because that's the same mindset. If you're saying, ah, we got to get with the times, well, it's George W. Bush saying, you know, and during the housing crisis, well, sometimes as a conservative, you got to set aside your principles. That's when your principles matter most. Because what happened was when you abandon your principles, Mr. Bush, then it became a situation where you let the rest of everybody that was involved muddy the waters to the extent that it went on much longer than it should have. If three banks, not all of them, but three banks were close to insolvency, then we should know that. And that should be dealt with. If the unemployment rate would have shot up to 15% for a shorter period of time, that would have been better than this trolling along the bottom that we did in muddy waters for far too long after the housing crisis. No one could move because no one knew from business to business, from bank to bank, who was close to insolvency and who wasn't. And that's because you abandon your principles.
1: And you can get to the insanity when it comes to, again, other areas like identity politics.
2: Yeah.
1: When you look at the whole radical transgender movement, the misogyny of that, the racism of the identity politics and the anti-Semitism. And yesterday was a pure example of it with Mamdani's statement. 25% of it was about October 7th. The rest was Israel committing a genocide.
2: Yeah. Right.
1: Which is completely a lie.
2: Yeah, it is.
1: By no measurement of war can you make that accusation. None.
2: Nope.
1: In the history of war.
2: No.
1: And so you see, and by the way, the best part was, did you see that they, because he attended the ceremony, it's like, even though he came out with a statement that is absolutely as anti-Semitic and full of hatred, and I say full of hatred because when you lie about what's going on in a war to make it seem like a genocide when it's not, you're doing that to rile up people.
2: Yeah.
1: And to me, that comes from hatred.
2: Yeah.
1: It's his hatred of the Jews.
2: Right.
1: It's like his wife's response after October 7th. The same thing. Mm-hmm. We know where he stands.
2: Right.
1: But he's trying to ride that fine. Oh, this was terrible, but still the response was complete, genocide. The ongoing genocide and war crimes from Israel.
2: Yeah.
1: That's like on, you know what it's like? It's like on December 7th saying, yeah, Pearl Harbor was bad, but we dropped the atomic bomb.
2: Yeah.
1: And then 75% of it is the war crimes committed by the United States and the, Japanese phobia or whatever. I'm trying to think.
2: Right. Yeah. How they would term it today. Yeah.
1: It's like, yeah, Asian phobic or whatever.
2: Right.
1: By dropping the, the atomic bomb on Japan, two of them back on December 7th, focusing on that.
2: Yeah.
1: Instead of what Japan did.
2: Right. Yeah.
1: Now, I know Tucker Carlson may have a different view on it. He may say.
2: Yeah, there's no telling.
1: But the fact is, for Mamdani, still didn't pay off.
2: No.
1: Because you can't even say, you can't, the fact that he was even talking about that October 7th was bad, even though it's Israel's fault, the fact that it's bad, you can't do that. And the fact that you that he arrived at a New York City park for an October 7th vigil that was overrun by hundreds of protesters, anti-Semitic protesters. Here it is. The demonstration swamped the area of Union Park that was supposed to host the event held by Israelis for Peace, a left-wing peace group.
2: Mm.
1: The organizers moved the vigil to a nearby spot in the park surrounded by, this is from the Jewish Telegraphic Agency, The organizers moved the vigil to a nearby spot in the park surrounded by police barricades. The speakers struggled to be heard above the protesters. Attendees held electrically lit candles and signs raining not one more life. Upon learning Mamdani was present, the anti-Semitic protesters broke into a chant of traitor.
2: Mm.
1: And Zoran, what do you say? How many boots did you lick today?
2: Mm.
1: One protester yelled at Israelis for Peace, a left-wing organization, by the way. We don't want peace with Israelis, bro. We sent your people to hell on October 7th. That's a quote. Other protesters wielded megaphones and drums while chanting anti-Israel slogans, including Gaza will be liberated. The mayor stood solemnly throughout the event and did not speak at the vigil or address the protesters. Of course he didn't.
2: No.
1: But yeah, his statement he put up, the suffering did not begin nor end that day. It instead continued through the Israeli government's devastating ongoing genocide in Gaza.
2: Wow. Yeah.
1: Just amazing. That suffering has intensified with every Israeli bomb dropped on ambulances. Remember, 75% of it, if you look at the actual text, 75%.
2: Yeah.
1: Was going after Israel. It was like October 7th. Well, just a little blip, as you know.
2: Right. Right.
1: It should be sad, a little blip, but it's Israel's fault.
2: Right.
1: A hate monger ruling New York City. Think about it. We went from never forget to support the terrorists.
2: Yeah. That's it.
1: In 25 years.
2: Yeah.
1: That's where New York City
2: not
1: has
2: only
1: gone.
2: After 9/11, but after October 7th.
1: Yeah. Just amazing. Reading the New York Post here, Mamdani chose to play Hamas spokesperson on October 7th anniversary.
2: Mm.
1: He seized the chance of the third anniversary of October 7th atrocities to again whitewash Hamas, demonize Israel, and spew lies about the massacre and its aftermath. The mayor's statement offers few empty platitudes about unthinkable loss, avoids details of Hamas's barbarism, and again calls its Israel's actions war crimes.
2: Yes,
1: war crimes happened during war, and Israel and Hamas controlled Gaza were not at war on October 6th, 2023. The invasion, the killings, the rapes, the kidnappings caused the war. This also sets up a phony standard for comparison as he soon moves on to what he calls Israel war crimes and pretends that he pretends are far worse, indeed a devastating ongoing genocide. Wow.
2: Yeah.
1: Israel killed more than 74,000 Palestinians, including more than 21,000 children. He lectures using numbers that even Hamas and now the Gaza Health Ministry no longer claim. Wow. Just amazing. Just amazing. The hatred of the leader of New York.
2: Yeah, and still has strong support. I don't know what his approval numbers are now, but I'm guessing they're pretty good. Look, he won with no problem whatsoever. You know, when Adams got in, I started seeing, cracks in the ice. It was like, okay. He's undermining his own party. Remember at one point he went to the courts and said, hey, would you ask the courts to actually undo sanctuary city policy that his own party was responsible for?
1: Mm-hmm.
2: And they were like, no. And, you know, so it was like he tried to set something up with the White House and the Biden White House just ignored him. No. So it was clear Adams had no future. Can't say that about Mamdani. The way it's going right now. Now, once we get those grocery stores, how are those grocery stores coming along? Only the one, right? They still haven't opened any, and they're saying what? The first one may open next year?
1: Well, you know something, and I know it's a completely different topic, but mm-hmm. we should have known where New York was going with the soda pop thing.
2: Yeah, no, we should have.
1: When it was 42%
2: yeah.
1: of New Yorkers yeah. believe that yeah. the city government should regulate
2: right.
1: the size of soda drinks.
2: Right, yeah. Once you get to that point.
1: I never forget getting the comments from some people in New York. Well, I wish they'd ban cigarettes, too, because I smoke cigarettes, and I can't stop smoking them, so the government should force me to stop. And then, yeah. what's her name? Who was it? Was it Mika?
2: It was Mika on salt.
1: Like, I can't stop salt. I mean, they should right. do something about salt, because I can't stop eating salt, so I need the government to be my mommy and my daddy to take right. care of me.
2: And before that, trans fats.
1: Yeah.
2: Which, by the way, for young people, you may not know, that's not the name of a LGBTQ pool player.
1: From Minnesota,
2: it was the type of oil that they used for cooking.
1: Yeah. You don't even hear that anymore, do you?
2: What?
1: It's trans fats?
2: No, it's gone.
1: I've heard that at all.
2: Yeah,
1: we are Red Eye Radio.
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0: Radio. He's your Cronin. I'm Gary McNamara.
1: I was just looking at the video and audio of Mamdani being followed and chased by the Hamas supporters out there.
2: Yeah.
1: And I can't play it because there's too much cursing in it.
2: Mm.
1: But it's amazing. And he is just looking straight ahead. You should see the look on his face. We've said it before. There's no hash. Who's got the hash? I mean, potatoes. There's no half measures. When, you know, in today's liberalism, no half measures.
2: No, there are none, and you cannot get away with it. At some point, this is the problem, you know, with these radicals. When they get into office, we warned you about this, by the way, if you voted for them. They get into office, they're going to do things you don't like because they have to do the half measure thing. There are no half measures with today's radicals that are acceptable.
1: You know, I'm saying half measures with quotation marks because... Yeah. He gave one of the most pro-Hamas statements
2: ever. Yeah, it was ever. More than half. Yeah.
1: One of the most pro-Hamas stations from a major American political figure, and that's not enough.
2: No.

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1: If you were involved in an operation, bravo. 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
2: 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Tired of congestion? Not that kind of congestion. We're talking about this kind. Avoid the congestion and stay informed with traffic on the 8s to keep you moving, whether you're driving to the office.
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6: With SRN News, I'm John Scott. There's a new kid on the block. ICE-ISIS strengthened into the first hurricane of the Atlantic late Wednesday as it surged toward the Gulf Coast. According to the National Hurricane Center, forecasters warning it was on track to make landfall between the Mississippi coast and the Florida Panhandle late Friday or early Saturday and expected to bring heavy rains and potentially flash flooding. Elon Musk will be joining President Trump at the White House's Science, a New Golden Age Summit on Thursday. The president will award Musk and other American innovators the nation's highest honors for scientific and technological achievement. Other national media of science honorees expected to attend include Google co-founder Sergey Brin, NVIDIA CEO Jensen Huang, and AMD CEO Lisa Su. This is SRN News.
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9: Clear tonight with a low of 55. Sunny on Thursday, high of 85. On Thursday night, mostly cloudy, low of 60. Partly sunny on Friday with a high of 80. On Friday night, it'll be mostly cloudy with a low of 60. Cloudy on Saturday, high of 76.
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1: And he is Eric Carlin. I'm Gary McNamara. Freedom of speech. Wait till you hear this story from Great Britain to show you how bad it's getting over there, coming up in just a minute.
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1: I just wanted to bring this one topic up before we get to other stuff, because I thought this was just fascinating. You and I talked about this in our pre-show meeting. And I saw the headline in Fox News, a new study out there led by the University of Liverpool in England, which found that diet drinks containing sugar substitutes were found to be as effective as water for supporting weight loss in overweight or obese adults, according to a two-year randomized trial.
2: Yeah.
1: And, you know, they go through the whole process of doing it. My point is, yeah, we'll see what else comes out on it. But for years, we have heard, and you and I have actually disputed it, when they said, well, no, we think there's a direct link between, you know, for example, sodas or drinks with artificial sweeteners to obesity.
2: Right.
1: And you and I both went, well, no, that's impossible. Now, it's not a direct link, because they said direct link.
2: Right.
1: An indirect link.
2: Which would mean causation, not just correlation.
1: Right. Because if you have if you drink, we've often laughed about this. Give me the triple burger with the large fries and 10 apple pies, and I'll have a Diet Coke.
2: Yeah.
1: Well, the Diet Coke is not what is causing the obesity.
2: Right.
1: And we always said we won't. Look, they got to clarify this. I mean, this is the kind of stupid propaganda out there. If you're ingesting something that has zero calories and zero carbs, you can't gain weight.
2: Right.
1: There may be chemicals in there that you view may not be the healthiest or whatever, but that's got nothing to do with obesity.
2: Right. Yeah, and you can make the argument for sodas killing the good bacteria in your gut and all of that. You can make all these different, but again, the causation is where it seemed to lie in the theory that ran for the longest time. And I just didn't buy into that. And I drink only diet sodas. If I drink a soda, it's sugar free.
1: Yeah.
2: There's new information that shows, in fact, liquid sugar, whether it's sodas, juices, that's the worst that you can actually, in terms of a blood sugar spike.
1: Oh yeah,
2: it's the worst, because it goes straight through. It's easily digested and it gets into your bloodstream much, much quicker, and so it does more damage. So if you're pre-diabetic or diabetic, liquid sugar of you know, any form, is the worst for you. And you know, I started in fact getting very interested in high fructose corn syrup, you know, because it was being substituted and has been for years for sugar. And sugar actually is supposed to get into your muscles. For diabetics, your muscles kind of resist taking that sugar in, which means it goes into your bloodstream, right? And they're looking at new evidence on certain types of exercises and things you can do to help your body be more receptive to that sugar, even if you're pre-diabetic or diabetic, and it helps to bring your blood sugar down. You can, there's lots of information out there you can find on that. I'm not a doctor. This is just stuff that I follow. And with the high fructose corn syrup, it finally became an issue to the point that manufacturers of food were promoting on their packaging, saying no high fructose corn syrup, because there was great concern of that. But when it came to diet sodas, you know, what was the original? You remember? Tab. Remember that?
1: Wow.
2: Yeah. Yeah. Yeah. Remember Tab?
1: You know what's really weird, as I told you, music will bring me back to a particular time, in a particular moment in my past. You just said Tab, and I'm thinking of being at the YMCA.
2: Yeah.
1: Near where I grew up. And they had Tab. That's a, when you said Tab, that's what I mean, I went back to a moment in time, sitting in front of that, you know, the machine, getting a Tab. But I don't think I got Diet Tab. That was one of the first.
2: I think there was only Diet Tab.
1: Was there only Diet Tab?
2: Yeah, I think it was only Diet Tab. I think.
1: You know what I remember?
2: I have to go back and double check that, but I think it was only
1: Diet. Because I remember when it came out, I was like, wow, this is great. It was in my 20s. Remember Jolt Cola?
2: Oh, yeah, yeah.
1: It had twice the caffeine and all the sugar.
2: Yeah. It was Tab became Diet Coke. Coca-Cola produced Tab. Okay. And you know, it just kind of transitioned into, you know, Diet Coke. What's interesting is there's now the zero sugar Coke, Coca-Cola, and there's still Diet Coke. Because Diet Coke fans, the ones that are, you know, maybe like the president and others that say they drink so many, like, per day.
1: John Daly.
2: You know, yeah, just, I mean, they're just cranking them out, you know. They say there's a difference. They don't, they prefer Diet Coke over Coke Zero. And, but yeah, Tab, and Tab came mainly in pink cans.
1: Oh, I remember that, yeah.
2: Because the appeal was, ladies, if you're on a diet, here's a soda for you.
1: It wasn't made for men.
2: Yeah.
1: Man, you don't want to lose weight.
2: Yeah.
1: It's funny because Jolt Cola still exists today, but they revamped it.
2: Mm.
1: It has 200 milligrams of natural caffeine,
2: well,
1: B vitamins, okay, and zero sugar.
2: All right.
1: So they took it out of Jolt Cola. They took the, because I remember drinking that stuff, and I don't know why. It was like, all right, let's get the, well, I lived above a pizzeria.
2: Yeah.
1: And the pizzeria had Jolt Cola and pizza.
2: Yeah. Yeah.
1: By the way, it was a very dangerous thing for me in my early 20s.
2: Mm.
1: Me and my best friend, Jeff, the first apartment that we had.
2: Yeah.
1: And it was above a pizzeria and a liquor store.
2: Yeah. Yeah.
1: Right above.
2: Wow.
1: And all we did was smell pizza all the time.
2: Oh, my God.
1: And
2: gosh, yeah,
1: it didn't bother us.
2: I was going to say it would probably annoy me after a while.
1: Yeah, it was not a negative. All we did was small pizza. But we lived right above a pizzeria and a liquor store.
2: Yeah.
1: It's like, I don't need a car.
2: There you go. Yeah, that's the best right there.
1: But I just, set. You know, the funny thing is, I think it tastes closest to regular Coke. I drink the zero sugar, but if I get a six pack of it, of the bottles, it'll last me 2 months.
2: Yeah.
1: Now that they make something that it's really interesting the way psychology works when it comes to food.
2: Right, right.
1: If it's there in my house and it's accessible, I don't want it as much.
2: Hmm. Yeah.
1: If it's not there, I want to go out to the store and buy it, and then I'll drink one.
2: Yeah.
1: It's really...
2: Yeah, if I there are certain things that are like that with me. If I'm fully stocked on it, it's like, maybe. Diet Mountain Dew is mine of choice. Now, zero sugar Mountain Dew, no. To me, it tastes different. But Diet Mountain Dew tastes just like the regular Mountain Dew.
1: But there's no sugar in Diet Mountain Dew, is
2: no,
1: there?
2: No, none. No. And they, again, must have gotten, and I don't know, it's a Pepsi brand. I don't know if they got feedback from people like me that say, you know, again, the zero sugar is, you know, a different taste. I don't want the zero sugar. I want the Diet Mountain.
1: Yeah, see, I've never been able to drink Diet Coke. I don't, you know, when I tried it the first time and Coke Zero to me is the closest to natural Coke.
2: Yeah.
1: It really tastes like
2: I'm more of a Diet Coke
1: guy. And I did try
2: if I drink it.
1: Did you know it was different when you drank it way back when? Did it taste different than regular Coke to you?
2: Oh, yeah. Yeah.
1: Oh, okay. Yeah. And that's the thing why I like the Zero Coke. Yeah. And I did try when I was in Buffalo. I was at a restaurant and they had the Zero Pepsi, which I didn't know even existed, the Zero Sugar Pepsi.
2: Right.
1: And it was okay. Yeah. Whatever's in Diet Coke is to
2: it's a different taste.
1: It's like metallic or something.
2: Yeah, it's a different taste.
1: Yeah.
2: Yeah.
1: Maybe it is metallic. That's how I relate to it.
2: Well, I'll tell you this. If I drink enough of them, it's a pretty good caffeine ride. I'll just say that. And it usually is only 2 12-ounce cans. 2 12-ounce cans will get me through the day. But it's rare that I drink Diet Coke anymore.
1: You know, when I went to the cardiologist, and I've had it for decades upon decades, I have that little extra heartbeat. What is it? The ventricular contraction, whatever they call it.
2: Yeah.
1: And it does no harm if you're, it does no harm if you're a healthy person at all.
2: Right, right.
1: My father's had it his whole life, and he has hundreds of extra, it's an extra beat of your heart.
2: Yeah.
1: I don't have that, but they asked me, caffeine.
2: Mm-hmm.
1: You know, they said, how much caffeine do you have? And I said, well, I drink about 2 cups of coffee a day. I said, I drink a large coffee, but it's half regular caffeine, half whatever, and then I have one before work.
2: Yeah.
1: I go, okay. I go, you're not telling me to get off caffeine. Look, if you want me to get off the hard liquor and the fentanyl, I will.
2: Yeah.
1: But please don't take my caffeine.
2: Yeah, the heroin I can probably stop.
1: The heroin.
2: Not caffeine.
1: Right. I can't stop the caffeine. And please don't make me stop the caffeine. And
2: I go through phases where I'll just get out of the caffeine game for, I'll go 3 or 4 months. And it doesn't really affect me. What inevitably happens, I mean, you feel some effect at first, but long term it doesn't. And inevitably what happens is there's some kind of event that happens where I'm not going to have enough sleep, and so I'm going to need some caffeine, and then I get back into the habit again.
1: It's just I've done it for so long. I guess that would be if I have a vice, that would be my vice. I have to have the cup of coffee in the morning.
2: Mm-hmm.
1: Don't as much have to have it at night. It's sort of just become a thing and you would think I would need it more at night, but it's when I wake up in the morning where I need a cup. I did see a story. I should have kept it. I didn't know this story was going to come out about diet soda, though, which, that says, hey, diet soda doesn't cause obesity. And that was based on everything for the last 30 years.
2: Yeah.
1: Well, if you drink it, it's a direct link. There can't be a direct link. It could be an indirect link.
2: Right. Well,
1: psychologically speaking.
2: If people are drinking it so that they can afford more sugar in their diet elsewhere.
1: Yeah.
2: If that's what you're doing, you're saying, well, I'll drink a diet soda here, but I'm not going to, I'm not going to drink my sugar calories. I'm going to eat my sugar calories.
1: But you can do that with sparkling water anything.
2: And some people complained that stated, I found myself drinking these diet sodas and all this, sugar-free this and that, and then craving more sugar later and overcompensating. Okay, then you're going to gain weight.
1: But this was a survey. They talked to people that had reached like 100.
2: Yeah.
1: And what was the three most common things that they drank? Purified water, black coffee, and red wine.
2: Yeah.
1: That's my kind of health study.
2: Yeah, there you go. Yeah.
1: We are Red Eye Radio.
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0: Eric Hurley. He's Eric Hurley.
1: Huh?
0: And I'm Gary McNamara.
1: Who am I?
0: I see Jeff Bezos says that AI is going to change everything, including a shorter work week.
1: Really? All right.
0: Now, if you're wondering why I'm laughing.
1: Yeah.
0: I remember being in junior high school.
1: Mm-hmm.
0: So this has to be the late 60s. And being told by the time we get to the turn of the century, we'll be working, it'll be a 3 or 4 day work week. Nobody will be working 40 hours a week.
1: Right.
0: You know, when they make predictions like that, there should be an analysis of why it didn't come true.
1: Yeah. Well, you know, shorter work week, I think he could say that maybe for some of the people that work at Amazon. I mean, a lot of automation will probably come into delivering all of your goods and all that. So maybe that's the case for the people there. By the way, it was his chief IT guy that told the programmers there at Amazon, you know, writing code is a thing of the past. IT will be doing that, or AI will be doing that very soon, and it's already happened.
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1: 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Thomas wrote us and he admits he wasn't about to try another supplement for his pain, but after years of worsening discomfort, he finally gave Relief Factor a chance. Now at 73, he's got his life back.

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4: News this hour from Town Hall. I'm John Scott. The World Health Organization is pressing Russia on the unexplained death at the Irkutsk Research Anti-Plague Institute of Siberia and a potential second incident.
5: A 28-year-old researcher at the facility reportedly died from the pneumonic plague, and now there's reports of a second death. Ann Thompson with more.
6: Russian health authorities are investigating the death of that lab worker. It was attributed to a pneumonia of an unknown cause. The World Health Organization says the risk is low to the rest of Russia and Europe from her death.
5: WHO's director general said in a statement the agency asked Russian authorities to clarify what caused the severe case of pneumonia. He said the organization is still in contact with Russian officials and offered technical support, but is seeking additional information about the pathogen that prompted the public health response and reports involving a second employee. I'm Lisa Taylor.
4: It is now being reported Iran has escalated attacks on tankers in the Strait of Hormuz over the past several days. UK Maritime Trade Operations reporting 9 attacks in the waterway this month already. That's half the number during all of the month of September. And there are conflicting reports about disruptions Wednesday night at the October 7th memorial event that took place in New York City.
7: The event at Union Square, which Mayor Mamdani attended, was to honor the 1,200 people killed in the Hamas attacks on Israel 3 years earlier. Every report indicated a large pro-Palestinian group heckled that vigil and booed Mamdani, calling him a traitor, despite Mamdani accusing Israel of genocide in Gaza earlier in the day. The New York Times reported the group delayed the vigil. The Daily News says the protesters, quote, swarmed the plaza, squared off with mourners, and occupied seats set aside for attendees. In New York, I'm Andrew Whitman.
4: More on these stories from townhall.com.
8: 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Don't Sharia My Texas, exposes an America under
9: siege from within.
10: Clerics are openly calling for the takeover of this country.
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10: The Muslim Brotherhood has infiltrated our intelligence community, legal community, and into the government.
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13: The state with the most jihadi attacks in the United States, Texas.
9: In a coordinated, decades-long effort, Islamic law is infiltrating American society. In the battle for Western civilization, Texas stands on the front line.
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14: 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This time, we're going to win.
9: Remember the Alamo. 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
15: I'm Melissa Vail. After over a week of jury selection, the murder trial of University of North Carolina Chapel Hill student Faith Hedgepeth has now completed its first day. The prosecution's second witness, Hedgepeth's roommate, Karina Rosario, was on the stand for more than 3 hours. The state Senate and state House have both passed a bill that would suspend the state's 42-cent-a-gallon gas tax until the end of November. The Senate vote was delayed when Democrats offered an amendment that would empower the state attorney general to investigate any claims that the gas tax cut was not passed on to consumers. Senate Democratic leader Sidney Batch says that would make sure drivers benefit.
16: Nothing in this bill makes sure gas stations actually pass these savings along to you.
15: A bus with Chapel Hill Carrboro City Schools was involved in a two-vehicle crash in Orange County Wednesday morning, the North Carolina State Highway Patrol said. The WPTF forecast, clear tonight, low around 53. Alyssa Vail, WPTF News.
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0: Now, it's Red Eye Radio. Gary McNamara and Eric Harley talk about everything from politics to social issues and news of the day. Whether you're up late or you're just starting your day, welcome to the show. From the Relief Factor Studios, this is Red Eye Radio.
1: All across America, we are Red Eye Radio. He is Eric Harley and I'm Gary McNamara. Good morning. Thank you for being here.
2: Thank you.
1: You know, when we were talking about Jeff Bezos talking about, you know, AI and yeah. And productivity, and I mentioned that, you know, back to, he said productivity gains, he said that could be, you know, in double digits. Over what period of time, though, is important.
2: Right.
1: Because if you look at the Industrial Revolution, for example, I was just doing some research here as we were talking and looking at the Industrial Revolution. I want to look specifically in the United States, and they're giving me Great Britain numbers. But they said in Great Britain, for example, 0.8 annually. But in the United States, mechanized cotton spinning increased output per worker by a factor of 500. Weaving, the power loom increased weaving output by a factor of 40. Cotton processing, the cotton gin, boosted the productivity of removing seeds from cotton by a factor of 50.
2: Yeah.
1: Rolling mills operated 15 times faster than traditional manual hammering hot blast technology invented in 1828 and drastically increased fuel efficiency. Steam power, early steam industrial steam engines, improved efficiency so dramatically that they consumed between one-fifth and one-tenth as much fuel as original designs. So you look at it overall and you say, you know, the point I'm trying to make is the massive increase in productivity going from agriculture to industry.
2: Yeah.
1: And what isn't mentioned, I'm going to do some research on this because I find it fascinating. Agriculture.
2: Yeah.
1: Because, you know, what was it? You could only go from the farm to the industry if the jobs were there and they had the ability to still make food.
2: Right. Yeah.
1: And so the technology just, you know, grew and grew and grew where we went from, what was it, 97%? I'm doing this from my head. 97% of the population was involved in farming activities to what is it, less than 3%, 2% today?
2: Yeah.
1: Now, I might say it might be more. That might be direct. Indirect, you probably have a lot more.
2: Yeah. You know, if you look in those farming states, there's everything from equipment to feed to, I mean, it's the entire industry. It's connected. Right. Directly or indirectly.
1: Well, and you would look at it and you would say, because farming has changed completely, because you just go into your supermarket and look at the produce section.
2: Yeah.
1: That didn't exist in the 1800s.
2: Right.
1: Didn't even exist to that level in the 1900s.
2: Mm-hmm.
1: You know, somebody said that to me the other day, and it wasn't you. They said, you know, you were born in the 1900s. I go, yeah, but not in 1900.
2: Yeah. Well, for me, you have to give your birth date at the, when you go to the pharmacy, you know, to confirm who you are or who it's for. And I'm like, this is sounding older and older by the minute.
1: I know, doesn't it?
2: Yeah.
1: But when looking at it, and you were mentioning that, you know, at Amazon, they were saying, hey, look, the coders are going to be gone. Well, that's creative destruction.
2: Right. Yeah.
1: What I find interesting is when they start talking, because creative destruction is always going to happen. It happened massively in the Industrial Revolution.
2: Yeah. Yeah.
1: And that will always continue to happen in capitalism. A couple of stories written this week about how the government is trying to save the jobs of the old technologies that are dying.
2: Mm-hmm.
1: You know, one of them was looking at the Minneapolis City Council, as we brought up, I believe it was earlier this week, that was like, no. We have to have drivers inside of driverless cars and pay them $20-something an hour. And why? Because cats are being murdered.
2: Yeah. Yeah.
1: And you think we're joking? No, we played the audio cut of the city council person saying these driverless cars, you know, will kill cats. They've killed, well, so have driver cars.
2: Yeah.
1: It's just, but you know, that's the natural reaction. We need to save the jobs that are here. You know, we see it when even when the United Auto Workers in their contracts, we need to delay the implementation of technology that will kill the jobs that technology will kill.
2: Yeah, right.
1: And
2: yeah.
1: But and so that's one way to look at it to see how, because that's great discussion. You know, this is the whole thing about trades and whether college, the return on investment is worth it or not. And how do we get people to move, you know, into the trades? All legit questions and challenges that we face in this country. But what I find interesting is when I was a kid and they were saying everyone, every job, that the technology will make it so every job will have a reduced work week.
2: Mm-hmm.
1: And Beasles talks about that a little bit. Well, that really hasn't happened.
2: Right.
1: You know, and if you look at the reduction maybe in work weeks at times, some of it was due to, for example, healthcare. We're not going to put you as a full-timer. We're going to put you as a part-timer. That way we don't have to give you healthcare.
2: Yeah, for benefits, yes.
1: Yeah, it's actually used, you know, not because they wouldn't want you to work 40 hours, because most places would rather you work time and a half because they actually save money on that.
2: Yeah, right.
1: Because they don't have to train and put in a new person to do that.
2: Right.
1: Which is why the unions still don't like, you know, mandatory overtime.
2: Right.
1: It's because they want another person.
2: They want to grow the union.
1: Yeah. So I guess my question would be, since it's really never happened, this great reduction in work hours for all other jobs that are created or still stay with the advancement of technology, why were they wrong in it? And why do we make the same assumptions again? Why do we make the same assumptions that there will be no jobs for anybody? Because that's part of the justification, for the guaranteed income.
2: Right.
1: The guaranteed income is, well, people won't be working, but there'll be such great efficiency because of the machines doing all the work that the profits of the machines doing the work we can give to the people to relax and have a great time. And it will be a great Nirvana society where we all sit on the beach and drink cocktails for the majority of the week because we'll only be working a couple, days of the week.
2: Right. Sure.
1: Well, that's never happened.
2: No. No.
1: Even with incredible amounts of productivity gains, you know, in going from in farming, agriculture to industrial, and then industrial to the intelligent industries, as they call it, the
2: right.
1: computer age.
2: Right. It will. I think for our lifetime, the majority of it will be more of an assist and not actually doing a complete task in most cases, in most roles in the workplace. Because the problem is that, you know, you get into, like, you go to all the way to the end game of the humanoid robot, right? Which actually is very inefficient. I saw an engineer break it down saying, well, actually, no. Like, if you wanted the humanoid robot to vacuum, build a better Roomba. Right? That's what you would look at doing. Design a Roomba that actually works. You know, and doesn't give up halfway through. Roomba works like a teenager. Oh, I'm done vacuuming now. I'm going to go back to bed.
1: I'm going to hide in the corner.
2: Yeah, I'm going back to my room. But it's, you know, but they're, you know, you think about the technology that the assist type technology, right? Which can be very useful. And stuff like coding. But the question is how much confidence is there in within the AI companies that this can get done as they're promising, right? What are they? Are they over promising? Are we looking at another .com bubble right now, you know, on the markets in terms of investment in these companies? But also part of that bubble for me is the confidence by the consumer and the confidence by the creators of these companies or these technologies, that it's actually going to do something, that it's, you know, it's actually going to perform as promised. There are so many, the problem with AI is the unknown in two major ways. You need to be able to plan long term as a business, right? And implement as this is coming into play. But also the big unknown creates too much room in the overpromising realm, right? So they can say, well, it's going to do all of these things. And then it's a long time before it accomplishes, you know, any of those things. You know, think about how long we've been talking about self-driving cars, and it's still a very imperfect game. You think about how long we've been talking about, well, in fact, EVs, the whole EV thing, you know, well, give me $75,000 now and I'll deliver a car within a decade. You know, you had to build the infrastructure. You had to build, they needed the investment to come from the actual end user in some cases, thinking, well, we'll have enough to build our factory if everybody just gives us the money for the car now, or down payment, or whatever it is. And when it comes to AI, there is so much involved that nobody knows. It makes it easier for companies to overpromise when it comes to, because all they have to do is say potential. They include the word potential, and there's your disclaimer. It has the potential to, well, potential is one thing. What's reality?
1: You know, when you, for example, when you look at, as we talked about with Amazon coming in, you know, Walmart, you know, .com, Amazon, and just, you know, how it has hurt brick and mortar retail.
2: Mm-hmm.
1: But when you look at it, you know, because I was, you know, when, you know, I look at 20 years ago to what, you know, we have now, population growth in certain areas, the service industry, you know, you do have fewer actual retail outlets selling widgets.
2: Mm-hmm.
1: But you have the total number of brick and mortar stores, physical business locations in the United States, restaurants, everything driven by the massive expansion of service oriented storefronts. We had 6 million back 20 years ago. We have 8.5 million today.
2: Yeah.
1: Brick and mortar. Yeah. And so the point is the expansion of technology has given opportunity and capital to do completely different things, because I'm still amazed. I'm still amazed when I drive through my town. I'm like, look at all the building of retail outlets. You know, my God, I thought they were dying, and they're everywhere. Specialty, you know, whatever it is, whatever service they offer. And I'm like, look at all the things that we have today. And a lot of it's because of technology and the efficiency of a computer.
2: Yeah, sure. Yeah.
1: And, you know, and so you look at it, and if, and my question has been, you know, and we always go back to Obama talking about the fact that, well, you know, ATM has killed all the jobs. And we're like, you're the smartest president we've ever had.
2: Yeah.
1: Wow.
2: Yeah.
1: Okay. Boy, that's, wow. That was really a thoughtful comment.
2: Mm-hmm.
1: Did you grapple over that?
2: Because
1: it was idiotic.
2: Yeah.
1: And so you look at, you know, back when I was a kid, everybody's going to work a 2 or 3 day work week.
2: Yeah.
1: You know, or 4 day work week, whatever it was at that, I can't remember what it was. Maybe it was 3 or 4 day work week, because there just will be no jobs. Technology will take over everything. That never happened.
2: Yeah. Right.
1: And, you know, and you look at right now when it comes to the trade jobs, technical jobs to keep everything running, 300,000 right now.
2: Mm-hmm.
1: We still have 7 million jobs that aren't filled in the United States. 300,000 new trade. They cannot fill the trade jobs.
2: Right.
1: They cannot do it. So you may have jobs that, I will say this, a lot of jobs will require more education.
2: Yeah. Yeah.
1: But why are we to assume that data centers and AI will kill all the jobs when massive increases in productivity in the past in industrial, agriculture, and computer industries shows the exact opposite?
2: Because if it is, you know, again, a greater role in the assist mode, you know, in terms of AI's overall role, then what does that do? that opens up greater efficiency for the human worker, which means a more productive human worker.
1: Yes.
2: And I think, again, different jobs. I think, I don't know about longer hours. I can't, you know, make that prediction, but more efficient. We've always become more efficient with the advancement of technology.
1: And if you become more efficient, that means more capital is earned and made.
2: Yes.
1: That capital has to go somewhere.
2: Yeah.
1: And what the thought process is, well, that capital naturally should become welfare.
2: Right.
1: Right?
2: Yeah, yeah.
1: Well, but that's not necessarily true.
2: No.
1: That capital is always gone to make more capital.
2: Yes. Investment.
1: Investment, exactly.
2: And it will create many more business owners.
1: Right.
2: It will probably create a number of people like Jeff Bezos. I think there will be a greater number of them, much to the dismay of the left, billionaires, investors, innovators. It will bring on innovation, because as this evolves, there will be someone, a group of someone's watching on the sidelines of where's this failing? Where's the big hole that I could fill here when it comes to this kind of technology and what it's not doing for people? And that is where innovation comes from.
1: By the way, when I say welfare, I mean the guaranteed income.
2: Yes.
1: Because that is like the consensus is we'll make so much profit that naturally we'll go towards guaranteed income.
2: Right.
1: Why? Mm. It never has before. It's always gone.
2: Right.
1: More capital, more investment.
2: Right. Which is more opportunity, right. But not guaranteed income.
1: Right. But I put it in a question, because what I'm saying is those people that claim that everything's going to change, they've always been wrong. Should they not have to explain why this time they believe they're right?
2: Mm-hmm. Right.
1: We are Red Eye Radio.
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0: We're on our radio. He's Eric Carlin. I'm Gary McNamara. Yeah, so I just think it's interesting, the whole Bezos thing, where we're going, you know, technology-wise, and what it will actually do to jobs. And we just tend to, somebody will make a statement, you know, and the media will put out a story, and that becomes the consensus, and nobody has to justify.
1: Yeah.
0: You know, it's the same thing with climate change.
1: Right.
0: When, and remember Paul Ehrlich, who died this year, last year, remember?
1: Yeah.
0: And he's the one that said everything is doomed completely. He was, and then 60 Minutes put him on as an expert a couple of years ago.
1: Yeah.
0: And he's been wrong on everything.
1: Yeah.
0: And when you look at the predictions of what climate change is going to do to the earth for the last 40 years, none of it happened. Not one single catastrophic thing happened, yet it's treated as if it still has credibility. And the same thing here. Well, all the jobs are going to go away. Nobody's going to be working. So the efficiency of AI will just fund a new welfare system of income for everybody. Based on what?
2: Right. Where's the data?
1: Right.
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6: SRN News, I'm John Scott. President Trump says Republican Senate nominee Ken Paxton is possibly the best attorney general in the history of Texas. Appearing alongside Paxton in San Antonio Wednesday night, the president urged his supporters to get out to vote in the midterms. The USS Abraham Lincoln returns to its home port in San Diego on Thursday ahead of the carrier strike group's official arrival. Secretary of War Pete Hegseth flew out to visit the sailors and Marines who been part of a record 10-month-long deployment to the Middle East. The president doesn't believe reports about a potential outbreak of the plague in Russia is connected to a bioweapon. Russian officials said at first a woman at an anti-plague research institute died from an unspecified form of the disease. Then they later said the woman died from just pneumonia. This is SRN News.
7: 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Aquablation therapy may not be right for...
8: Clear tonight with a low of 55. Sunny on Thursday, high of 85. On Thursday night, mostly cloudy, low of 60. Partly sunny on Friday with a high of 80. On Friday night, it'll be mostly cloudy with a low of 60. Cloudy on Saturday, high of 76.
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1: We are Red Eye Radio. He is Eric Cronin. I'm Gary McNamara. Oh, very quickly, I just want to, you know, we made the case the other day. I forgot who was the media outlet. Was it, I can't remember who it was, that had come out and went into the Fly Dubai co-pilot, who, you know, the terrorist. And I said, boy, only this one, I forgot who it was, what publication had it, you know, that, you know, he had planned to do this before. Well, now it's out. Wall Street Journal had it, others did, and it's the same story that, remember, it was the Jerusalem Post. The Jerusalem Post had the story.
2: Yeah.
1: That sources were saying that the alleged terrorist told investigators he had sought out airlines and routes that would take him to Israel to carry out the attack. He had sought out airlines and routes. This is long term planning. It's like, who am I going to work for? I want to work for an airline that gets me into Israel as a pilot so I can commit a terrorist attack. There you go. It was interesting though, because I just wondered, nobody seemed to pick up on that story. And I'm like, well, why? That would be the natural curiosity of me if I'm in the media, which I am, which would be, wait a minute. Was this the first time? Was this a long-term planning? And when the story's out that there's long-term planning and it's a legitimate media source, you would think other people would pick up on it.
2: It really didn't carry. But you know, that's, you go back to the pilots, you know, fallout in Oman, and then, you know, everything in between that basically led him to that, or led him to being in that cockpit on that Fly Dubai flight that day. It's, why would you not want to trace that back? Because the ultimate question is, how did that happen? How were there not a series of red flags? You know, how was there not an international system where a country, I mean, especially given everything going on in the Middle East, but a country like Oman that says, look, you know, he's not fit to fly. We don't believe mentally he should fly. There should be communication with all countries, because potentially, you know, if I were a decision maker in Oman, I would think to myself, well, if we make it so that he can't do this, he might try an attack on his own country, right? Mm-hmm. And I would say to myself, we need to prevent him from being in the cockpit anywhere. And there should be an international system where red flags are set up and there should be communication, you know, basically a lot like a no-fly list. But it would be even more critical for pilots who control the plane. And you just shake your head at how something like this happens.
1: And so they reported, the Wall Street Journal, separate from the Jerusalem Post, they don't quote them, said that Hamami sought to carry out the plan to incapacitate the captain and crash the plane into a target like the airport in Tel Aviv, and was prepared to carry out his plan on a previous flight on a route in July. Some of the people said he held back because he cared about one of the crew members on the flight. And that was the story that the Jerusalem Post had the other day. So I just wanted to let people know that there's, you know, other sources now coming out with that same source story, but not relying on the Jerusalem Post as the source.
2: Right. Yeah.
1: Now, this is the one, just to let people know, because we assume that we live in a society. Sometimes we assume we live in a society that we're bulletproof, that we can't be hit. And then you see things like the loss of freedom of speech in Canada and in Great Britain. Jonathan Turley had this. Fashion police, and this comes from the Telegraph UK. Fashion police, 15-year-old boy is arrested after joking how a politician dresses. The leader of the Conservative Party on the Wolverhampton City Council, Simon Bennett, apparently can take anything but a fashion criticism. The politician reportedly called police on a 15-year-old boy for mocking his clothing style at meetings. It's the latest example of the collapse of free speech in the United Kingdom. A boy identified only as Fraser is a 15-year-old supporter of the Reform UK party. He found himself searched and arrested by four officers from the West Midlands police at his home, locked in a cell, fingerprinted, subjected to a DNA search, and taken for a mugshot. Police then searched his bedroom and telephone. All of this was over joking about how Bennett dressed in public. The Telegraph reports that Fraser joked about how the Tory councillor had attended a meeting in a T-shirt and shorts. Great Britain's Fetterman. When Bennett later attempted a subsequent meeting in a suit, Fraser commented that at least he was no longer looking like a rent boy. That's a quote, looking like a rent boy, a derogatory term for homosexual prostitutes in Britain. Bennett admits calling the police and portraying himself as a victim of this child. The police have not arrested for no reason. There were a number of posts that targeted me. It was unpleasant, and I was targeted by a child I had no way of dealing with. And Turley writes, it is only the latest example of the anti-free speech culture that's taken hold in Great Britain, where the government has continued to expand speech criminalization policies. You think this was a joke? A man was convicted of sending a tweet while drunk referring to dead soldiers. Another was arrested for an anti-police T-shirt. Another was arrested for calling the Irish boyfriend of his ex-girlfriend a leprechaun. Yet another was arrested for singing, "This is my favorite." Now, this was a justifiable arrest, though. All right?
2: Yeah, okay.
1: Another was arrested for singing Kung Fu Fighting.
2: Really? Really?
1: A teenager was arrested for protesting outside a Scientology center with the sign calling the religion a cult.
2: Okay.
1: Last year, Nicholas Brock, 52, was convicted of a thought crime. The neo-Nazi was given a 4-year sentence for what the court called his toxic ideology based on the contents of the home he shared with his mother. Wow. So should Plattner go to jail here in the United States?
2: Wow.
1: While most of us find Brock's views, this was the neo-Nazi, repellent and hateful, they were confined to his head in his room. Yet the judge dismissed free speech or free thought concerns with this truly Orwellian statement: I do not sentence you for your political views, but the extremity of those views informs the assessment of dangerousness. What the hell does that mean? It is clear that you are a right-wing extremist. Your enthusiasm for this repulsive and toxic ideology is demonstrated by the graphic and racist things that you have studied and appeared to share with others. Wow.
2: Yeah.
1: Even though the judge agreed that the defendant was older, had limited mobility, and there was no evidence of disseminating to others, he was still sent him to prison for holding extreme views. This is where the birthplace of the Magna Carta, as we all know, that really set the table for the United States and individual rights was born, and they've just said to hell with that.
2: Wow.
1: I mean, that's scary when you think about it. It, you know, we always think. And who was it? Was it Reagan who said we're just a generation from?
2: Yeah.
1: Was it Reagan who said that? Only a generation from socialism or radical ideology taking over the country.
2: And
1: as we see, it's true right now. the insanity that exists out there.
2: No, I mean, that's it. Be careful what you say. Be careful what you think. Be careful what you say to others, even if you're not posting it online, what you might say out loud to someone else.
1: After sentencing, this is scary. You want a police state?
2: Wow.
1: The Detective Chief Superintendent Keith Barnes, head of counterterrorism policing, warned others that he was going to prison because he showed a clear right-wing ideology with the evidence seized from his possessions during the investigation. We are committed to tackling all forms of toxic ideology, which has the potential to threaten public safety and security. Who makes that damn decision?
2: Who draws that line?
1: Yeah. Doesn't matter. The fact that you're thinking it and you have material on it is enough to send you to prison.
2: Yeah.
1: You're right. You're absolutely right, what you said about me the other day. I started my talk radio career with the fall of communism in Russia.
2: Mm-hmm.
1: And now, you know, I've less years left than I've worked. And I may end my career. By the way, I have no plans of retiring. I'm going to make that clear. But I may end my career with the birth of communism in the United States and Western society.
2: Well, the way it's going, it won't be just the birth.
1: It'll not
2: be
1: the birth.
2: The full-blown implementation of it.
1: Oh, yeah. They're very emotional and illogical. So teenager years of communism.
2: Yeah.
1: It's unbelievable.
2: No, I mean, this, you know, the, again, this is where, and the left has felt this way for the longest time. You should be punished for your words. In California, you know, it's not in play now, but they had it on the books that you could go to jail for up to a year for using the wrong pronouns. And try to play it down like, oh, well, we would never do that. Then why did you create the law? Why did you put it on the books officially?
1: Well, as Turley says, and this is absolutely true, while this speech would be clearly protected in the United States, there is a growing anti-free speech movement in this country that is aligned with European censors. Look, if you want to look at it, you know, when we look at the ideology that's promoting hate, it's the left in this country.
2: Mm-hmm.
1: With the anti-Semitism. If laws existed.
2: Yeah. Yeah.
1: We could send Mamdani to jail. AOC to jail. Oh, wait a minute. Maybe this is a pretty good idea. Let me rethink this.
2: Hold on a second. We may be onto something.
1: No, no, and hell no.
2: No, I actually want them to keep talking.
1: Yeah. Last thing I want to do is people to keep quiet. I want to know exactly how they think.
2: Yep.
1: I want to know exactly the enemy, the political enemy, and the moral enemy that I face.
2: Right.
1: Each and every day.
2: Right.
1: I'm going to promote what I believe, and they should promote what they believe.
2: We screamed for years the left should own it outright, and now they're doing it. Had they done it sooner, then maybe things would be different. I don't know. But they're owning it today.
1: We are Red Eye Radio.
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0: Partnerships already with community colleges in the region. I think there's opportunity to expand not only throughout the state, but perhaps with neighboring states as well.
1: And if it matters to you, we're talking about it too.
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2: I'm asking anyone in this room who cares about the future of North Carolina to please take notice of the seriousness of what we face and be heard.
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0: Carly and I'm Gary McNamara. Welcome and good morning. You know, I always looked for headlines from the Babylon Bee, and I went, wonder what the Onion's doing these days, if they have any good headlines. Because they just haven't been as funny as they used to be.
1: Right.
0: You know, 10 years ago.
1: Yeah.
0: They actually had a good headline. Congressional candidate has different wife for campaigning in rural counties. It shows a guy in his, you know, suit and tie and everything else. I mean, he looks great. She's like dressed almost Amish.
1: Yeah, right.
0: So,
1: going to the county fair.
0: Yeah, exactly.
1: Yeah.
0: So, one more thing.
1: Mm-hmm.
0: Right-Way Parking, an airport and cruise parking reservation company based in Tampa, analyzed 55 airports and have called out the most stressful airport in America.
1: And?
0: We win!
1: DFW?
0: DFW, yes.
1: Okay. Yeah, because it's so big.
0: Yeah, and they say, you know, a lot of flights are delayed, but you're going to have a lot of flights delayed in a place with a lot of, especially when there's a lot of thunderstorms. You're not going to have a lot of delays at smaller airports, even in airports that are, you know, 30th or 40th. I go to Buffalo, and there's nobody else waiting on the tarmac to take off.
1: Right, yeah.
0: And nobody on the runway.
1: Yeah, we're kind of busy around here.
0: Yeah. I got it figured out. That's all I care. It's all about me.
1: That's all that matters.

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5: News this hour from Town Hall. I'm John Scott. Icy Isis strengthening into the first hurricane of the Atlantic season late Wednesday as it surged towards the U.S. Gulf Coast. A hurricane warning issued Wednesday for the northern Gulf Coast from Ocean Springs, Mississippi, across Alabama to Florida's Bay Gulf County line. Icy Isis, with maximum sustained winds of 75 miles per hour, located about 460 miles southwest of the mouth of the Mississippi River, according to the National Hurricane Center. Forecasters say they expected hurricane Icy Isis to make landfall late Friday or early Saturday. The sprint to the midterms continues for President Trump.
6: But with your support, 27 days from now, we're going to crush Democrat Communist James Talafrico. We're going to crush him at the ballot box. We're going to send Ken Paxton, who's, remember, he is perhaps the greatest attorney general in the United States of America.
5: President Trump on the road in San Antonio Wednesday night. He urged his supporters to get out and vote in the midterms. Two of the Cornell University students allegedly involved in the fraternity assault case, they remain on campus. Correspondent Laura Winters with the update.
7: The university confirming two of the Cornell 7 frat brothers remain on campus and have been attending classes since being identified in that civil lawsuit. It was filed in September by the unidentified woman at the center of the case. As for the other men named in the litigation, two of them were expelled from the Ivy League school. Two were suspended for 2 years, and two others were required to study sexual harassment and write reflection papers. The seventh student has already graduated but was barred from returning to campus for 3 years. Laura Winters reporting.
5: More on these stories from townhall.com.
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11: I'm Shadate Hargett-Hill. By a nearly unanimous vote, the State House and Senate suspended the state's 41 cents per gallon gas tax until the end of November. Republican Senator Brendan Jones says people are grappling with high fuel prices.
12: And when people are getting squeezed, government ought to be willing to look at what we're taking out of their pockets. That's exactly what this bill does.
11: The gas tax bill has yet to be signed by Governor Josh Stein. Tropical storm Isaias has formed in the southern Gulf, and it is likely to become the first hurricane of the Atlantic season. The storm is expected to bring rain to North Carolina. National Weather Service meteorologist Nick Petro tells WPTF.
13: It is a late one. It's not the latest. Ever, but certainly, it's definitely a late start for sure.
11: The first day of testimony ended Wednesday in the murder trial of Miguel Alvarez, accused of killing UNC student Faith Hedgepeth in 2012. Hedgepeth's former roommate, Karina Rosario, testified about finding the body.
14: So that she had a black eye and, she wasn't wearing anything from the waist down, and her shirt was pulled all the way up.
11: Your WPTF forecast, high 86, low 61. Shadate Hargett-Hill, WPTF News.
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5: We'll do it. I really can't get away with that with my Buffalo accent, can I?
27: Well, I'll tell you, it's not easy for you. I can kind of ease into it because, you know, I grew up here and everything. I end up sounding like Larry the Cable Guy, but yeah, that's okay.
5: Here it's y'all in Buffalo. It's you know.
27: Is it?
5: Yeah.
27: Yeah? Or use? I have a friend from New York, and he says we always use use. Use guys.
5: For some reason, I know so many people, including myself.
27: Yeah.
5: I say it all the time. I try to not do it, but it's just, it's so natural. You're talking, you say, you know, and then this happened, you know, and then over here went to there and then that, you know.
27: There's a lot of that, you know.
5: But one of the things that you and I've talked about is the fact that when you look at the Republicans for 2028, they actually got some candidates.
27: Yeah.
5: You know,
27: yeah, they do.
5: They've got, you know, J.D. Vance, of course, mm-hmm. is there. DeSantis,
27: mm-hmm.
5: Cruz,
27: mm-hmm.
0: mean, just right there, the three of those is quite wide, especially when it comes to fiscal, fiscal politics, yeah. fiscal conservative politics,
1: right.
0: which is extremely important right now.
1: Yes.
0: When we talk about the economy, since that's the number one thing for people. And then we look at it, and it's like Harris is still dominating the Democrats. Harris and AOC and Newsom crying that they've rejected him. And so we've asked the question, who's going to come to the rescue for the Democrats? Here it is. Just the news. Former CNN host Don Lemon said in a recent podcast,
1: here we go,
0: that he is considering a presidential run if Americans are serious about wanting him. And place the odds of him doing so above 50%.
1: Above 50%?
0: Above 50%, yes. Lemon, okay. Who was axed from CNN...
1: Yeah.
0: In 2023, said he has been approached about the matter by fans of his new podcast and online commentary.
1: Okay. All right. Well, okay. This is where he took the wrong turn. Listening to fans of his podcast and commentary.
0: Right.
1: Because clearly they're not critical thinkers.
0: He said the support is very humbling.
1: I doubt it.
0: this is the best from the story. How the story, right. I mean, these are the kind of things that make me laugh.
1: Yeah.
0: Lemon, a Democrat. We have the exact same sense of humor.
1: Who's the byline? Captain Obvious?
0: Yes. Lemon. A Democrat?
1: Oh, my
0: no
1: gosh.
0: Way. No. What? No, you...
1: Huh?
0: He can't be.
1: What? He's not an independent?
0: Lemon, a Democrat, said he has been torn on the topic because running for president would take his full devotion. You know, since you crash into churches, maybe you shouldn't use the word devotion.
1: Yeah, it's probably the wrong choice.
0: However, he said he would consider it if enough fans are serious.
1: All right, now here's the thing. Here's what we need our audience to do. Your mission, if you choose to accept it, it's a tough one. Become a fan of Don Lemon's podcast and encourage him to run. Because I really want this to happen. I want to see him in the debates.
0: Lemon said, these are quotes now.
1: All right.
0: I think I could be a better president than Donald Trump.
1: All right.
0: Mm-hmm. How serious is it? If the people want me, I'll do it. But it is a daunting undertaking to run for president in this country because you'd have to be devoted to it full time. And I would like to devote much of my time. Okay.
1: Yeah.
0: I shouldn't warn you when there's a hilarious moment coming up in this quote.
1: Yeah. It's pretty much all hilarious.
0: Okay.
1: All
0: right. Yeah. Because, but it is a daunting undertaking to run for president in this country because you have to be devoted to it full time.
1: Uh-huh.
0: And I would like to devote much of my time to journalism.
1: Why are you going to start now? He's looking into journalism.
0: And the point is, he was never a journalist. He's a political activist.
1: Exactly.
0: Is what he is.
1: Yeah. Now you want to be a journalist?
0: I love this. When I'm out there, I'm out there. We're talking politics, right? And I cover the candidates, and I look at what they do, and they're very good. It makes me, who the hell are you covering?
1: Well, yeah.
0: And it makes me, you must be talking about Trump. And it makes me wonder my best way of being and operating in this society, whether it's through journalism or whether it's through becoming the president of the United States.
1: Okay.
0: When asked about the percentage chances that he does end up running one day, he placed it between 65% and 70%.
1: Okay.
0: Now, this made me laugh also. The former CNN host did not indicate what year he was considering running.
1: Of course not.
0: Oh, there you go. So I just, oh my gosh, he was
1: All right. Well, good luck, Don.
0: So much fun.
1: Today, President Lemon announced. Just say that out loud.
0: President Lemon.
1: President Lemon today announced.
0: We got a lemon for president. Can we return him?
1: The lemon law.
0: By the way, we like to rehash the good old memories of Red Eye Radio. And it's always been one of the most idiotic things we've ever seen a leftist political activist say.
1: Mm-hmm.
0: And we know that at CNN, they had to have a meeting about it.
1: Yeah.
0: Because we know, because as he was talking about the topic, what do they call it? The crawl? Is it called the crawler underneath? What do they call the thing underneath?
1: It's the graphics.
0: The graphics were there.
1: Right. Yeah.
0: And this is after the airline disappeared over the Indian Ocean.
1: Yeah, the Malaysian airline.
0: Right. Malaysian airline disappeared.
1: Mm-hmm.
0: And so he had all basically airline accident experts on, including Mary Schiavo.
1: Yeah.
0: And she's one of the best. She is.
1: Yeah, yeah, yeah, yeah.
0: And so he must have run out of questions.
1: Right.
0: And so they workshopped this beforehand.
1: Mm-hmm.
0: They had to at CNN because the graphics showed what they were talking about. And he said, well, some of our listeners are wondering, and so are we. And this means if it was just his listeners, they would have had the graphics ready. Having the graphics ready meant that they met with this. They met about this in the afternoon and said, hey, somebody wrote to us and said, could it have been a black hole?
1: Yeah.
0: And the plane was sucked into a black hole. Now, if you have any, if you have a first grade knowledge of physics, you know that's impossible.
1: Yeah.
0: Because if a black hole sucked in the plane, it would suck in the entire planet. The entire solar system would be gone.
1: Yeah.
0: So you don't have to worry about a plane or the ocean or a continent or the world.
1: No, you
0: start
1: don't.
0: Worrying about the solar system and
1: that's
0: the
1: right.
0: sun.
1: That's right.
0: To that matter.
1: Yes.
0: If you know anything about physics at all and about the universe, you know, well, that's some whack job. Let's ignore him and move to something that's more serious.
1: Mm-hmm.
0: And he actually brought it up, our listeners. And so, you know, we're wondering, could it have been a black hole? Man, and the looks of the faces of those airline accident experts and Mary Schiavo, bless her, took pity upon him and just said, well, no, because...
1: Yeah.
0: You know, if there was a black hole, even if it was a pin size, I think it was like a pin size black hole, it would suck in the entire planet and solar system.
1: So. Yeah.
0: And then they moved on to something else, and we're just like, what an idiot.
1: Yeah.
0: Now, but he wasn't the only idiot. His producers were idiots.
1: It was the entire team that put that together.
0: Right. Because, see, if, and this is why I could never do television. Mm. Could you imagine the, all right, look, Eric, we're going to go with this. Some whack job called in and said, could it have been a black hole? And so, Eric, we've decided, since you host this show, we have decided to ask the airline experts if it possibly could be a black hole. I know exactly how you would respond. No, I'm not doing it.
1: Actually, no, here's how I'd respond. I'd say, okay, we'll go with it. And then when Ms. Schiavo politely, she was very polite about it.
0: Oh, she was.
1: As you mentioned. She was very patient with him, says, well, no, that means that we'd basically all be sucked into the black hole. And I'd respond, how do you know we haven't been?
0: I like that response.
1: And then the show would end. Because everyone's mind would be blown.
0: Right. Because what is reality?
1: You know, and it was,
0: and then somebody would say, Don, where's this coming from? Oh, I watched the part of Animal House where they smoked the joint.
1: Yeah, exactly.
0: Remember that one?
1: Yeah.
0: Remember that moment?
1: I watched half of a Neil deGrasse Tyson interview one time. It's the first half.
0: I hope it wasn't on biology of men and women, because for as smart as he supposedly is, he still doesn't have that down.
1: Yeah. It's the collective ignorance. Because the intro should have been, okay, clearly it wasn't a black hole, even though that theory's been thrown around the internet. So could you, Ms. Schiavo, please tell us what all the possibilities would be, and do you have in your mind, based on your expertise, a likelihood as to what happened to this airliner? What do you think is most likely? What are the possibilities of how this plane just seemingly disappeared?
0: But I believe that had been done already and they ran out of stuff. I think he ran out of, they didn't know where to go, because this was a couple of days after whatever, and every type of scenario from crashing, pilot, mechanical.
1: Well, no, what I'm doing is I'm asking her a leading question, because the leading question is ultimately, with her expertise, it's likely somewhere in the bottom of the ocean. Her answer, I already know what it's going to be. It's likely somewhere in the bottom of the ocean. And that's what you're doing. You're setting it up to where, what do you believe is the most likely, all these theories out there of people who have no expertise. With your expertise, what is the most likely scenario for this flight ending? Because remember, there were theories of it's on a secret island somewhere.
0: Oh, yeah, I remember that one.
1: Where
0: was the, I forgot where the secret island was.
1: I forget. It wasn't Oahu. It was somewhere else.
0: I mean, the conspiracy theorists.
1: Yeah. It was
0: cracked to conspiracy theorists.
1: They landed on a tiny, private island. You mean one not large enough for an airstrip? it was all over the place. And that's where you kind of give her you're introducing her. You're respecting her expertise, and you already know what her answer is likely going to be, because you know what the likelihood of that plane being somewhere at the bottom of the ocean is. And then you go through, all right, then how, during a scenario, what are the possibilities? How does this thing, how do we lose track of this thing? Based on its flight, what we know, what the data was, but the trace, the trail that it left, electronic data, how does something like this happen? You go on through the very basic questions, but what you're doing is you're opening the door to her expertise. These are leading questions for her to demonstrate her experience, because she has great respect from all over the world, as you mentioned earlier. Based on what she's done. When you get into the ignorance game, to me, that's disrespectful to your guest.
0: Yeah, that's a great point. It's complete disrespect, because I don't know. Hmm. I'm assuming that the producers, Don Lemon, could have pushed it. I don't know.
1: Because
0: when it comes to science, they're completely clueless.
1: Well,
0: so if you're completely clueless, you may think it's legit. We think it's ridiculous because, as we've said, if you have elementary school knowledge of physics, that's an impossibility. That can't happen.
1: Right.
0: So you would just kind of go, no, guys, we can't go with that. That's a,
1: right.
0: Don't you understand?
1: This is somebody who deals with science and the facts and has been a part of countless investigations.
0: Right. We don't want to look like idiots in front of them.
1: And we don't want her, we don't want to bring her into this, a conspiracy theories realm. Let's let her experience shine and treat her with that respect when she's on the air.
0: But again, their science knowledge may be so bad, they may be so ignorant on science and black holes that they thought it was a legitimate question, which also was pretty hilarious.
1: Well, he thinks he's got a chance that there's a 50-70% chance he's going to run for president. Anybody believe that?
0: Now, I want to make a statement here, and this is, I want to make this clear. This doesn't come from my overinflated ego or my narcissism, but I know I could be a better president than Don Lemon.
1: Yeah.
0: That's a pretty low bar, isn't it?
1: It is a low. I was going to say, we could go around the room on that one. Yeah.
0: We are Red Eye Radio.
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0: We're on a radio. He's Eric Carlin. I'm Gary McNamara. Coming up, where's that? Oh, yeah. When climate reality, climate hysteria reality, excuse me, when climate hysteria finally hits reality.
1: Yeah.
0: It's something that you and I have talked about for the longest time, always, you know, based on, if you look at recent history, remember when Biden was running back in 2019 and 2020.
1: Mm-hmm.
0: And he was talking about the fact that, you know, we're going to run the grid totally on solar and wind. And we went, I can't believe they're actually using that. And then they finally came out and said, and nuclear. Remember they had to add nuclear?
1: Yeah.
0: Because they were like, you're an idiot.
1: Yeah.
0: You Democrats need to stop promoting. You cannot run the grid with solar and wind. It's impossible. You can't do it.
1: Right.
0: You'd be destroying the United States. But that got so deep into the Democratic Party where you see, for example, the cost of electricity double what it is in Texas and New York.
1: Mm-hmm.
0: Double.
1: Mm-hmm.
0: You're paying basically because that's what the legislature wants.
1: Yeah.
0: That's the Democrats.
1: By design.
0: Right. The Democrats want it. Well, what's going on in Massachusetts? Great story coming up.
1: Mm.

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3: With SRN News, I'm John Scott. ICISIS surging towards the U.S. Gulf Coast on Thursday after strengthening into the first hurricane of the Atlantic season, prompting mandatory evacuations and school closures in some coastal areas of Florida. ICISIS could bring damaging hurricane-force winds to parts of the Florida Panhandle, southern Alabama, and southern Mississippi, while also potentially causing a life-threatening storm surge along areas of the northern Gulf Coast. Krista Pike, the Tennessee death row inmate who survived two botched execution attempts, is now awake and speaking after being critically injured and put on a ventilator. In consumer news, the USDA shining light on the safety of leftover chicken. It says you need to toss out that leftover chicken after 3 or 4 days. It may look or smell safe on day 5, but apparently it's not. Food experts say harmful bacteria starts growing by then. This is SRN News.
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5: Clear tonight with a low of 55. Sunny on Thursday, high of 85. On Thursday night, mostly cloudy, low of 60. Partly sunny on Friday with a high of 80. On Friday night, it'll be mostly cloudy with a low of 60. Cloudy on Saturday, high of 76.
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1: And we are Red Eye Radio. 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
2: And thank you.
1: Yeah, so just to fill you in on that, I mean, the whole thing is when the show is over and everything else, a few minutes afterwards becomes our podcast. And
2: that's
1: there
2: right.
1: It is for you to listen to whenever you want.
2: We are there for you 24, almost 24-7. I mean, there's a few minutes. I think it's up by the time the show's over.
1: I had to explain to somebody just the other day. Was pretty smart person.
2: Yeah.
1: How it works.
2: Right. Yeah.
1: You know, it's like, well, then if I go into it, what if it's in the middle of the show? Well, no, it's not. No, Once the show is over.
2: Yeah. When you started, it starts.
1: Yeah. It starts when you start. Really?
2: Yeah. Like, yeah. Yeah. We're there when, you know.
1: Like, where have you been? Have you been the last half century? Okay. Maybe not half century.
2: Yeah.
1: Or have you been the last 10 years?
2: Yeah.
1: You really didn't know. Really intelligent guy and had no idea that the podcast means when you go to the app hit it and it starts from the beginning and goes, and I thought it was really interesting.
2: I used to pull a joke on my kids back in the VHS days, and it's we'd go to Blockbuster, and then we'd get the movie, right? You bring it home, and then you get. And you put it in, and the end credits are showing because someone wasn't kind and they didn't rewind, right? So they didn't rewind it. And which I always thought, well, if they didn't, the store would make sure, that they would rewind. I owned a video store. And so you would have your own rewinding machine. So every once in a while, though, that didn't happen for whatever reason. So the end credits, I put it in, the end credits were on, and I'd say to my kids, oh, we missed it.
1: I like that.
2: Yeah, yeah. It was
1: torturing them.
2: Yeah, exactly. Sorry. Sorry. Well, that was, maybe next time. We're there for you. Our podcast is always there for you. Because we're the station that cares.
1: Oh, speaking of stuff, I don't want to forget to talk about this. Not that it's going to be a long discussion, but yesterday, funny thing is, I subscribed to ESPN Plus for like 1 month because they have hockey.
2: Yeah.
1: I don't, I'm from Buffalo, so I never trust any of my teams going to do good. Luck. I mean, they may do good in the beginning, but when it comes to the end, and people say, that's terrible. Hey, it's been over 60 years.
2: Yeah.
1: So
2: it's not terrible. It's the Sabres.
1: So it's
2: worse than terrible.
1: And so I wanted to watch. They were, when I woke up, I knew it yesterday when I got in. I went, oh, okay, because they replay the games.
2: Yeah.
1: You can watch the entire game.
2: Mm-hmm.
1: And I don't have time to do that, but I went, oh, okay, they were down 2-0, and they came back and won 3-2, in the third period. I go, that'd be a great third period to watch.
2: Yeah.
1: And what I do is I then, I make sure that my surround sound speakers, you start out to make sure that the crowd noise, you can hear everything, and you can adapt it, to exactly where you can hear somebody curse, from your right ear in the back, and the sounds all over the place. So I set myself up, got my coffee and everything else. And the hockey was great, but it was pure torture.
2: Yeah.
1: Every single break.
2: Mm-hmm.
1: And I know that I'm watching the Buffalo game, but they know that I'm in Texas.
2: Right.
1: So all the commercials are Texas related. Every single one was a Democrat ad, either against, there were only a couple for Abbott,
2: right?
1: But every single one was going against Paxton. And as I've said before, up until now, the vast majority of what I've seen streaming is the opposite. It's been Republicans hitting them, and it still continues to be the same. What are the Democrats trying to promote? Not one Tallarico ad that I have seen has promoted what he actually believes on the issues.
2: No.
1: And it doesn't attack Paxton on the issues. Everything is his moral character. And they have people that are on saying, I'm a Republican, but I won't vote for him because character is more important.
2: Mm-hmm.
1: you know, whatever, than whatever, as if Tallarico has character. I
2: mean, right, yeah.
1: Like, with the things he has said.
2: Yeah.
1: I mean,
2: it's the man like, who believes Jesus was a radical feminist.
1: Yes.
2: Yeah.
1: So it's just, so when you, but I found it interesting, even for the, you know, Hinojosa running against Abbott.
2: Mm-hmm.
1: Nothing on the issues at all. Nothing right. as to where they stand on,
2: right.
1: not one single ad have I seen have said, this is what we believe and this is how we'll make a difference.
2: Yeah. No.
1: None of them.
2: Right.
1: And every single Abbott or Paxton ad that I have seen, okay, I don't want to say that. The vast majority of what I've seen, there may be one that I wasn't paying attention to and it was on, mm-hmm. and there may be one out there I haven't seen.
2: Mm-hmm.
1: But the vast majority, and I'm saying, you know, 90, 95% plus, says, here's what they believe. We don't believe this. Here's what we believe.
2: Yeah.
1: Mm-hmm. One side is all issue related.
2: Yeah.
1: The other side, for example, you know, they said one thing about Abbott in the Hinojosa ad. You know, he's just opened Texas wide for any data or AI center, which isn't true.
2: Right.
1: Because mm-hmm. he's put his own moratorium on it.
2: Right, right.
1: But that was really, you know, but are Democrats going to stop AI centers?
2: Well,
1: or data centers? They may try. It's just going to go to the states that want them and the communities that want it. So they're going to be built.
2: Yeah.
1: But I just thought it was interesting to promote the fact that, except for that one with Abbott, which was, you know, and he just wants to go hog wild with data centers. And of course he does everything for his friends and the big money, but nowhere did they actually hit the issues and where they specifically stand with any clarity at all.
2: Right.
1: No. And that's where we are.
2: Yeah.
1: So when we, right. do, you know, and that, by the way, when we say that, because that's exactly what we've talked about with Democrats, they cannot promote what they believe. And that's the evidence that we're not BSing you.
2: Mm-hmm.
1: You know, what are they running in the ads? And, you know, we'll see what happens, but I just wanted to bring that up. All right. Saw this in the Wall Street Journal.
2: Yeah.
1: It's something that you and I spent so much time on with the climate hysteria over the years as we attempt to commit, we have attempted to commit over the last, you know, 30, 40 years, economic and national security suicide with what mostly the Democrats have wanted to do. And mm-hmm. I say mostly because of Newt Gingrich sitting on the bench with Pelosi.
2: Mm-hmm.
1: And then remember, even Abbott here in the state of Texas going, we're number one in wind.
2: Mm-hmm. yeah.
1: But Massachusetts. We've talked about New York and what's going on with New York. How they're paying double the amount for electricity as we are here. And when Hochul tried, you know, she wants it, but realized this is killing us. This is killing us right now. And went to the Democratic leaders and they came back to her and said, hey, what do you stop this? This is calculated. This is our goal. Our goal. This isn't the fact that there are storms or we can't deal with climate change.
2: Right.
1: This is what we wish to do. This is our goal, to skyrocket electricity prices. The people of New York, they may be screaming now, but they voted for us and we were clear. This is what we wanted to do. We want to skyrocket electricity prices. Obama was the one that really led the charge on it openly and said it back in February of 2008.
2: Yep.
1: The goal is to skyrocket electricity prices, just like the goal was to open the border. It wasn't as if, well, there's a natural disaster or some political thing going on here that is making these things happen. No, it was their goal. It's what they wish to do.
2: Yeah.
1: And here, talking about the Wall Street Journal editorial page from the editorial board.
2: Mm.
1: While campaigning for governor of Massachusetts, 4 years ago, Maura Healey boasted that as state attorney general, she had stopped two gas pipelines from coming into the state.
2: Mm.
1: Now she's pleading with the Trump administration to expedite permits for a pipeline expansion. Add Governor Healey to the list of Democrats mugged by energy reality. She said, quote, on several occasions, we have discussed our mutual desire to get more U.S. natural gas into New England to reduce reliance on higher cost imported fuel and lower costs for customers, she wrote Energy Secretary Chris Wright last week. Her letter beseeches the administration to move quickly and with urgency on the federal review needed to expand the gas pipeline. This addition, together with other recent expansions, would have provided enough capacity on this line to meet total household needs this past January, Ms. Healy writes. She says it could also save 600,000 utility customers, $40 million a year, and any federal delay would put those consumer benefits at risk. It's Trump's fault. She more or less concedes her costly blunder last decade in blocking two proposed pipelines that aimed to move more gas into her state from Pennsylvania. We do not need increased gas capacity to meet electric reliability needs, she said in 2015. Instead, Ms. Healy wanted the state to embrace energy efficiency and demand response programs. That's where utilities urge people to use less electricity, say by threatening their air conditioners. Better the voters swelter than generate CO2 emissions. Fast forward a decade, several nuclear and coal plants in New England that provided reliable baseline power have closed, leaving Massachusetts and the region more reliant on natural gas for electricity. Last year, natural gas made up about half of New England's power generation, solar and wind together, 8%. About half of Massachusetts households also rely on gas for heat. Due to pipeline constraints, the state during the winter must import liquefied natural gas from overseas, which is much more expensive. Since LNG timely arrival depends on long-term weather forecast, global market prices, and other logistical challenges, New England grid operator explains it's more expensive. Solar can't fill the winter power gap because of snow, clouds, and shortened daylight hours, the grid operator says. Winter storms that limit solar operation can also significantly limit the output of wind generation. Blah, blah, blah, blah, blah. My point is, just like Don Lemon, as we talked last hour with his whole black hole thing, I could have figured this out in elementary school.
2: Yeah, right, sure.
1: This is a kind of BS that the left throws at you. Oh, we can have a completely clean world, and we can run it on solar and wind and everything else.
2: Right.
1: To the point that Biden was running on that left and right. Remember when that woman was in his face? Remember he was doing a rally somewhere?
2: Mm.
1: He goes, no, it's just going to be, you know, we're not going to use fossil fuels. Fossil fuels, we're done with. We're going to be done with it.
2: Yeah.
1: Remember? That's my promise to you.
2: Right.
1: We're laughing going, yeah, right.
2: Well, then it took off, and everybody on the right was saying, look, he's promised no fossil fuels, and then I forget if it was Jen Psaki at the time. I think it was. We had to come back and say, well, there won't be no fossil fuels. There will be some fossil fuels. And it's like, no. No, you don't get to switch mid-game. Yeah. Of course, they always thought they could.
1: So you have to ask yourself this question. If you're a Democrat, why did they do that to you? You're screaming now.
2: Mm-hmm.
1: In New York, they're screaming. In Massachusetts, they're screaming.
2: Yeah.
1: You've got to lower this. No, it's the reason that we did it on purpose. And okay, come on, Trump administration. Could you please expedite those fossil fuels into our state? Expedite it now.
2: Yeah.
1: We're in bad shape here. We caused it, but come on, expedite, fast track fossil fuel exports into our state.
2: Yeah.
1: Mind-boggling.
2: Let's do it now.
1: We are Red Eye Radio.
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0: We are Red Eye Radio. He's Eric Carly, and I'm Gary McNamara. And so when you see something like this, Eric, I mean, you're just like, this is where, at times, and I know this is tough to believe, that I'm almost speechless.
1: Yeah.
0: About the whether it's willful ignorance, whether it's what my dad said, that people wish to be BS, that you can be a politician and come out and say, we have discovered a money tree, and it produces money, and you can get a significant number of people that will go, that's a great idea. Trump's not doing that. And there's a money tree over here. They told me they can have a... I mean, that's the same thing as saying there's a money tree where everybody can get money. It's the same thing as telling people that we can run the grid on solar and wind.
1: Well, if they don't care about the national debt at $40 trillion plus, which is a massive, massive issue, and it's real, it's actually real, then they'll believe, you know, anything. If that's not an issue, then that's how they get to the, well, there must be a money tree. We'll fix the debt with the money tree. And yes, we can run the entire world on wind and solar. You know, wind powered boats. Remember that one?
0: Yeah.
1: We used to call them sailboats.
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3: News this hour from Town Hall. I'm John Scott. President Trump brought his campaign rallies to San Antonio, stopping for Texas Attorney General Ken Paxton, who's facing Democrat James Tallarico in the race for U.S. Senate.
4: A vote for Tallarico is a vote to turn Texas into a dirty, failing, crime-ridden third-world dumping ground. And a vote for Ken Paxton is a vote to save Texas and defend everything that made Texas great and makes America great.
3: An 18-year-old Minnesota man being charged for allegedly plotting to carry out a mass casualty attack at the Mall of America.
5: The complaint charges Sheikh Dune Abdullahi Mohammed with acquiring an AK-47 assault rifle and 200 rounds of ammunition in order to commit a federal crime of terrorism.
3: That's U.S. Attorney Daniel Rosen. Mohammed targeted the mall during the Hmong Arts Celebration on October 24th because he expected a large crowd. I see ISIS surging towards the U.S. Gulf Coast on Thursday. That's after strengthening into the first hurricane of the Atlantic season. Forecasters warn ISIS could bring damaging hurricane-force winds to parts of the Florida Panhandle, southern Alabama, and southern Mississippi. Texas successfully carrying out the nation's first execution since Tennessee's failed attempt at putting Krista Pike to death last week. 46-year-old Jamal Howard was found guilty of capital murder in the 2000 killing of a convenience store clerk. He was put to death by lethal injection on Wednesday, receiving a fatal dose of pentobarbital, the same drug that Pike was given two doses of and survived. Elon Musk will be joining President Trump at the White House Science, a New Golden Age Summit on Thursday. The president will award Musk and other American innovators the nation's highest honors for scientific achievement. More from townhall.com.
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11: I'm Shadate Hargett Hill. Tropical storm Isaias has formed in the southern Gulf and is likely to become the first hurricane of the Atlantic season. The storm is expected to bring rain to North Carolina. National Weather Service meteorologist Nick Petro tells WPTF News.
12: It is a late one. It's not the latest ever, but it's definitely a late start. For sure.
11: This sets a record for the latest first hurricane in the modern satellite era since 1966. By a nearly unanimous vote, the State House and Senate suspended the state's 41 cents per gallon gas tax until the end of November. During House debate, Republican Senator Brendan Jones says transportation funding will not lose money from the tax break. It will come from reserve.
13: We built that reserve for moments when inflation and rising costs were putting pressure on North Carolina families. That moment is here.
11: The gas tax bill has yet to be signed by Governor Josh Stein. The Senate vote was delayed when Democrats offered an amendment that would empower the state attorney general to investigate any claims that the gas tax cut was not passed on the consumers. Senate Democratic leader Sidney Batch says that would make sure drivers benefit.
14: Nothing in this bill makes sure gas stations actually pass these savings along to you.
11: The amendment was ruled out of order. Speaking to reporters at the legislative building, State Senate President Pro Tem Phil Berger said money will be moved from a reserve fund to pay for the transportation dollars that would be lost.
15: We had to balance the cost of suspension to the transportation budget. We didn't want to do something that would impair the transportation budget or stop projects that are already slated to go forward.
11: The bill also includes temporarily lifting restriction on red dye diesel, which is not taxed and is designated off-road uses. The first day in the murder trial of Miguel Alvarez, accused of killing UNC student Faith Hedgepeth in 2012, ended Wednesday with testimony from Hedgepeth's niece, Alexis Evans, and Hedgepeth's roommate, Karina Rosario. Durham Assistant DA Angela Garcia Lamarca told jurors that Alvarez's DNA is all over the crime scene.
16: A defendant crept into her apartment, beat her in the head, sexually assaulted her, and left her bludgeoned, bloody, dead or still dying, alone.
11: But defense attorney James Ransford challenged the DNA evidence, saying it doesn't prove when it was left.
17: Well, what's getting tested is only as good as the way it's collected, the way that it's handled, the chain of custody. And I would say you, when you see the evidence in this case and you listen, I think you're going to have questions.
11: After years of lane closure, contract delays, and lots of orange burials, a Raleigh Road project is finished, Bruce Farrell reports.
18: It has taken 4 years to complete work on Atlantic Avenue from Highwoods Boulevard to New Hope Church Road. The $13 million one-mile project includes new sidewalks and a multi-use path along with a new traffic signal and crosswalk at Brammer Drive. The project also features a public art installation by David Wilson entitled Living Community, with poetry by Johnny Lee Chapman III, Raleigh's first poet laureate. The work was delayed when a contractor was fired, and it took several months to hire a new one. From Atlantic Avenue, I'm Bruce Farrell.
11: Your WPTF forecast, sunny, High 86, low 61. Shadate Hargett Hill, WPTF News.
19: From the Johnson Hyundai Traffic Center, excellent conditions right now moving around Atlantic Avenue and New Hope Church Road. Light to moderate traffic in either direction. 440 westbound looking good from Capitol Boulevard through Wade Avenue. About a 6-minute commute altogether there. 540 east and westbound also moving well. Moving well as we move from Capitol Boulevard around towards Glenwood Avenue. All together about an 18-minute commute. In Durham, big city of medicine, you're still checking in fine on I-85 as well as 885. That East End connector between the Durham Freeway and I-40. No hassle on US 1 northbound. You're still moving smoothly with plenty of room for lane changes from Highway 55 all the way out towards the 440 Beltline ramps. 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That's the latest from the Johnson Hyundai Traffic Center.
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22: Your Thursday forecast, it'll be sunny with a high near 86, and then tonight, mostly cloudy with a low around 61. Tomorrow, it'll be cloudy with a high near 77, and then tomorrow night, mostly cloudy with a low around 59.
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0: Well, another tropical storm. Well, I shouldn't say another because it's actually a tropical storm, and it's actually the latest we've gone in our hurricane season, at least in modern history, that could wind up developing into a tropical storm. And here to tell us more about this is Gary Stevenson, Chief Meteorologist from Spectrum News. Gary, how are you?
1: Pretty good, Jeff. Have you been practicing pronouncing the name of this storm, by the way?
3: There's a reason why I omitted that, because I don't want to make any more errors than I already do on this program.
1: we've been practicing. You know, if the name sounds familiar, we had an EIESIS that actually 6 years ago impacted eastern North Carolina.
3: Yes.
1: So the names get recycled if they're not retired. Every 6 years, so we've got a brand new EIESA, and it looks like this was going to end up going up into the Tennessee Valley, but still, even that far away, impacting us here in North Carolina with some rain.
3: So how is it going to impact North Carolina and when?
1: Right now, Jeff, it appears to be a little faster than we were looking at yesterday. Thankfully, as far as tropical winds, not going to deal with that. We could see some gusty winds Saturday into Sunday, maybe just to 20, 25 miles per hour, nothing too terrible. Severe weather threat is questionable. Right now, that looks like it's going to mainly stay to our west, but it's the rain. Remember, the circulation around an area of low pressure in the northern hemisphere where we live counterclockwise. So this thing's going to pull moisture across the southeast U.S. from the Gulf, and right up into North Carolina. And generally speaking, it could be some beneficial rainfall for the state, as most of the state could see anywhere from 1 to 2, maybe even 3 inches of rainfall from this event.
3: So it is something that is going to impact North Carolina. It's nice to hear that. But there is potential for more severe weather for our neighbors in the deep south.
1: Yeah. I mean, anytime you have an inland tropical system, there is that possibility of isolated tornadoes. And a lot of times that's relegated closer to the center of circulation and the right side of the storm. And with this thing staying as far west on the western side of the Appalachian Mountains, any severe weather threat that we might see at this point looks relatively low. Now, I did forget to say timing when you asked a while ago. Right now, western North Carolina is going to start picking up rain chances as early as Saturday afternoon. And right now, some of the models are saying maybe the sand hills very late Saturday afternoon into Saturday evening may see some moisture from this. But the better chance of rain over much of central and eastern North Carolina is going to occur from Saturday night into Sunday.
3: And is it going to boost temperatures, or is it going to keep things a little more mellow?
1: Yeah, I mean, with a tropical air mass like this, we're talking mainly 70s. For daytime highs. You know, we're gonna have a little bit of a heat wave tomorrow with highs in the 80s. And then as we head into Saturday with more cloud cover, we're going to back down to the 70s. And then we'll see 70s for highs as we head into Sunday as well.
3: So looking at that, and this is really unusual to have a hurricane we're used to it in September, but now here we are, first week of October, and it's now hitting us in what's been by far and away the most tepid hurricane season I can recall.
1: Yeah, but that strong El Nino, Jeff, it has really kind of quelched development in the tropics, which is not necessarily a bad thing. But the position that this system is in the Gulf, it is going to have the opportunity. The water temperatures there are above average. So, and that's the fuel for these tropical systems. So this thing's going to really energize. And some of the models are hinting that this thing could be a minimal category 3 hurricane when it makes landfall, as we get into Friday night, very early Saturday morning. Now, there is some wind shear in the upper levels of the atmosphere and near the coast, and it is really hopeful that that shear is going to weaken the system before it makes landfall somewhere between, say, the panhandle of Florida and over toward eastern Louisiana. So hopefully they don't deal with a minimal Category 3. But, you know, even at that, they're still going to be dealing with a fairly strong Category 2 hurricane with at least winds of over 100 miles per hour around the center when it makes landfall.
3: Yeah, well, certainly our prayers are with everyone who's in that area that could be impacted. In fact, there's a football game this weekend, Alabama and Georgia, and there's already talk about adjusting that. And, you know, if they're talking about adjusting the game time for Alabama versus Georgia, then you know it's something serious.
1: Yeah, I mean, I can guarantee you that those, well, number one, they're going to be very miserable playing and watching a game in the rain. I remember there was a state game.
3: Yeah.
1: Weekend. Matthew came in, a few years back.
3: Notre Dame.
1: And, Lou Ruhner, one of our meteorologists, was supposed to go to that game, and he's like, no, I'd rather cover the storm than be miserable at a football game.
3: That shows you how dedicated Lee is to his craft. That's why he's been at Spectrum News and is so desired, because he'll pass up watching Notre Dame versus NC State, even a game that NC State won, to cover the storm. And
1: again, he has some motivation because he didn't want to be. He doesn't like to be wet. He's like a cat. He doesn't want to be wet.
3: Yes, or in that case, drenched. So no question about it. We'll get more updates about this storm as they come in. Gary, thank you so much for joining us today. We appreciate your time as always.
1: Hey, you bet, Jeff. Take care, buddy.
19: From the Johnson Hyundai Traffic Center, moderate to busy traffic now on NC 42 there around Old Stage Road, moving through the Fuquay Marina area. No problems on 401 north or southbound. Also looking good on 55. Taking a travel around Raleigh, excellent conditions at this early hour. You're still moving and grooving with no hassle on 440 east or westbound between Wade Avenue and Newbern Avenue, I-540, with light to moderate traffic now moving from Capitol Boulevard around towards Glenwood Avenue. No hassle 64 westbound. Things are busy and building, but definitely not delayed. Still plenty of room for lane changes and moving between vehicles there, moving from Zebulon down towards Wendell, and no hassle there. 87 southbound moving from Knightdale to Raleigh. That's the very latest from the Johnson Hyundai Traffic Center.
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22: Your Thursday forecast, it'll be sunny with a high near 86, and then tonight, mostly cloudy with a low around 61. Tomorrow, it'll be cloudy with a high near 77, and then tomorrow night, mostly cloudy with a low around 59.
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3: After a handful of stressful years that upended ministry as usual, the health of United Methodist pastors in North Carolina is improving. That's according to new research from Duke University. And joining us now is the research director of the Clergy Health Collaborative. It is David Eagle. Mr. Eagle, how are you?
15: I'm very well, thank you.
3: Thank you. So it was interesting looking at this, and what do you attribute the health, the mental health of United Methodist pastors in North Carolina starting to ease up a bit?
15: Well, I think there are several factors at play. So between In between between 2020 and 2023, and 2024, the denomination was going through a major split over sexuality, and that split, you know, formalized in 2024, and that of course brought lots of stress to clergy. And so we're seeing clergy before and after the split express a lot more excitement in their ministry. Attributable to less conflict and stress over that. We're also seeing increased weight loss amongst some pastors, and that also could have play a role in boosting mood and increasing and decreasing burnout.
3: Was there also a sense that during the time where there was more burnout and there was controversy surrounding the clergy, that there was a sense among some men of the cloth that their own personal accomplishments have been diminished, if they even existed at all?
15: Yes. So I do believe that, you know, between about 2019, 2023, congregations were embroiled in this vote about whether or not they were going to leave the denomination. And that really became the central focus of a lot of congregational life. And this was painful, and pastors were caught in the middle of these votes that were splitting congregations and friendships. So I do think that was an all-consuming process that I think diminished their sense of accomplishment in their work.
3: You mentioned that improved health of pastors is something that is also contributing to better mental health. What types of things are you talking about there? What types of physical improvements have gone on there? What have they done? And did they do it collectively?
15: So this wasn't a collective effort, but United Methodist clergy, we have seen them having a higher prevalence of obesity. And there have been an increasing availability of GLP-1 drugs. And we found that amongst the pastors who use GLP-1 drugs, about a quarter of pastors, we did see significant weight loss. And while we don't know for sure that this had a direct relationship with decreased symptoms of exhaust, emotional exhaustion, you know, cynicism about their work, lack of personal accomplishment, we do know that better physical health can lift mood and energy. So it's a plausible piece of the story. It's not, of course, the whole explanation, and we haven't proved cause and effect, but we think it might be part of the story.
3: You also mentioned in a press release here that some clergy are feeling a renewed capacity for their calling. What do you think that reflects on society that has led to that change, if there has been a change at all?
15: I think most of that has to do with pastors aren't embroiled in this bitter fight about sexuality. Those questions are largely resolved at the denomination level, and pastors can now turn themselves to looking at more positive things about mission, about outreach in the community, and about caring for people in their congregations, things that get them excited rather than just fighting about divisive issues.
3: You mentioned how divided the disaffiliation period was for the United Methodist in that period that we spoke of earlier, but how heavy was the drop-off in people who left the church, either voluntarily or simply because of punishment?
15: Well, we know that about a quarter of United Methodist congregations left in the two annual conferences in North Carolina. A smaller proportion of pastors left, around 17 or so percent. So it was a large decrease in the number of congregations affiliated with the United Methodist Church.
3: Yeah, it was a pretty strong drop-off, but it's encouraging to read that people now are moving on, and reducing stress is certainly something that will lead to them hopefully staying in that field for a longer period of time. David Eagle, Research Director of the Clergy Health Collaborative and Associate Research Professor of Global Health and Sociology at Duke. Mr. Eagle, thank you so much for your time. We appreciate it.
15: Thank you very much.
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19: From the Johnson Hyundai Traffic Center, excellent conditions out and about on this early Thursday morning. You're looking good on 440 in either direction now between Capitol Boulevard and Wade Avenue. All together at posted speed, about a six-minute ride. 540 looking good east and westbound. Take it now from Capitol Boulevard around towards Glenwood Avenue. 40 west in good shape, moving through southwest Raleigh. From South Saunders out through Gorman Street. Taking a look at US 1 northbound, leaving Apex, headed for Cary and Raleigh. Still a very good ride. Plenty of room for lane changes. No delays or distractions now. Moving Highway 55 up to the Beltline. 40 west into the RTP. Also well above posted speeds. From Harrison Avenue out towards I-540. We'll get a quick look at traffic now on 885, that east end connector between the Durham Freeway and I-40. Moving with no accidents, delays, or slowdowns. 85 looking good north and southbound through Durham. All the way up around the Butner Creedmoor area looking good. Headed out towards Gate 1 Road again as you travel northbound. Southbound, no problems. Making your way towards Durham, Durham County, and the big city of Madison. That's the very latest from the Johnson Hyundai Traffic Center.
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22: Your Thursday forecast, it'll be sunny with a high near 86, and then tonight, mostly cloudy with a low around 61. Tomorrow, it'll be cloudy with a high near 77, and tomorrow night, mostly cloudy with a low around 59.
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17: I'm Shadate Hargett-Hill. Tropical storm Isaias has formed in the southern Gulf and is likely to become the first hurricane of the Atlantic season. The storm is expected to bring rain to North Carolina. National Weather Service meteorologist Nick Petro tells WPTF News.
18: It is a late one. It's not the latest ever, but certainly, it's definitely a late start. For sure.
17: This sets a record for the latest first hurricane in the modern satellite era since 1966. By a nearly unanimous vote, the State House and Senate suspended the state's 41 cents per gallon gas tax until the end of November. During House debate, Republican Senator Brendan Jones says transportation funding will not lose money from the tax break. It will come from reserve.
20: We built that reserve for moments when inflation and rising costs were putting pressure on North Carolina families. That moment is here.
17: The gas tax bill has yet to be signed by Governor Josh Stein. The Senate vote was delayed when Democrats offered an amendment that would empower the state attorney general to investigate any claims that the gas tax cut was not passed on the consumers. Senate Democratic leader Sidney Batch says that would make sure drivers benefit.
21: Nothing in this bill makes sure gas stations actually pass these savings along to you.
17: The amendment was ruled out of order. Speaking to reporters at the legislative building, State Senate President Pro Tem Phil Berger said money will be moved from a reserve fund to pay for the transportation dollars that would be lost.
23: We had to balance the cost of the suspension to the transportation budget. We didn't want to do something that would impair the transportation budget or stop projects that are already slated to go forward.
17: The bill also includes temporarily lifting restriction on red dye diesel, which is not taxed and is designated off-road uses. The first day in the murder trial of Miguel Alvarez, accused of killing UNC student Faith Hedgepeth in 2012, ended Wednesday with testimony from Hedgepeth's niece, Alexis Evans, and Hedgepeth's roommate, Karina Rosario. Durham Assistant DA Angela Garcia LaMarca told jurors that Alvarez's DNA is all over the crime scene.
24: The defendant crept into her apartment, beat her in the head, sexually assaulted her, and left her. Bludgeoned, bloody, dead, or still dying. Alone.
17: But defense attorney James Ransford challenged the DNA evidence, saying it doesn't prove when it was left.
0: Well, what's getting tested is only as good as the way it's collected, the way that it's handled, the chain of custody. And I would say you, when you see the evidence in this case and you listen, I think you're going to have questions.
17: After years of lane closure, contract delays, and lots of orange burials, a Raleigh Road project is finished. Bruce Farrell reports.
1: It has taken 4 years to complete work on Atlantic Avenue from Highwoods Boulevard to New Hope Church Road. The $13 million one-mile project includes new sidewalks and a multi-use path along with a new traffic signal and crosswalk at Brammer Drive. The project also features a public art installation by David Wilson entitled Living Community with poetry by Johnny Lee Chapman III, Raleigh's first poet laureate. The work was delayed when a contractor was fired and it took several months to hire a new one. From Atlantic Avenue, I'm Bruce Farrell.
17: Your WPTF forecast, sunny, high 86, low 61. Shadate Hargett Hill, WPTF News.
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6: SFN News, I'm Kyle Nashon. President Trump has approved farmers and truckers' highway use of tax-exempt off-road diesel this harvest season, but many states have yet to follow suit. Only about a dozen, nearly all red states, have joined the president in allowing highway use of tax-exempt off-road diesel to ease recent record diesel prices. Iowa, Missouri, and Nebraska are among Midwest states to do so, while Illinois paused a planned gas tax hike. Iowa Senator Chuck Grassley urged blue states to follow his state's governor.
25: It seems to me whether it's Illinois with a Democrat governor, Minnesota with a Democrat governor, those are very agricultural states. You would think that they'd take the same action Reynolds taken.
6: Grassley says a state's farmers and truckers will still save 24 cents a gallon in federal taxes regardless of state action. But USDA says combining both exemptions could save farmers $640 million this harvest season on 150 miles of individual driving. And as for a diesel export ban, Grassley had this after Trump leveraged G7 European nations to release much of their diesel reserves.
25: At least for the next 4 months, that takes care of the issue. There won't be an export ban. Or I don't think Chuck Grassley and other people have to ask for it now.
6: The president had threatened the G7 with a market-depleting U.S. diesel export ban if they didn't act. They headed off the threat, releasing 100 million barrels of diesel, gasoline, and crude oil. Kyle Nashheim, SFN News.
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19: From the Johnson Hyundai Traffic Center, still off to a very good start on this Thursday morning, moving around the Triangle area. Southbound 401 on Lewisburg Road, still hassle-free now with all those lanes available to you as you move from Rollsville to Raleigh. Also, no hassle. Southbound Capitol Boulevard, that ride in from Wake Forest to the big city of Oaks, still a very good ride. No delays or slowdowns through all those stoplights. 440 moving well in either direction between Capitol Boulevard and Wade Avenue. No problems on northbound 1, that all-important ride from Apex up towards Cary and Raleigh. Hassle-free, all lanes available to you now. Moving from 55 out towards Walnut Street, things continue well. Onto your ramp for 40 or 440. 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That's the latest from the Johnson Hyundai Traffic Center.
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22: Your Thursday forecast, it'll be sunny with a high near 86, and then tonight, mostly cloudy with a low around 61. Tomorrow, it'll be cloudy with a high near 77, and then tomorrow night, mostly cloudy with a low around 59.
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28: It has been 3 years since October 7th, 2023 in Israel, something that has significant meaning for members of the Chabad of Raleigh. And joining us now from the Chabad, it is Rabbi Mindy Wolshansky. Rabbi, how are you?
30: Hi, I'm doing well. How are you?
28: I'm fine. So what do you remember about this day 3 years ago?
30: Bitter memory, unfortunately. It was one of the happiest days of the year, which we celebrate on Simchat Torah. The Hebrew calendar is the day when we celebrate the culmination and the finishing of the Torah that we read the entire year and starting it anew. And the joy was almost stolen from us. I say almost because we can't allow that. So we did feel, however, tremendous, tremendous pain. I remember being in the synagogue with members coming over, just uncertain what to think or what to say. A lot of trauma, a lot of uncertainty. It was a tough time.
28: How do you remember your Chabad unifying in the days after that? And what was, obviously the response was shock, but how did you get closer in the days following that?
30: So this might come as a shock, but it was the day of our joy, as I said. And one of the things that we do is we dance and we sing and we praise God for all the good things in life. And being that I don't use technology and I may have been a little less aware of the situation that was going on at the time in Israel, I was adamant that the terrorists not steal our joy. And through the tears, we actually tried to bring everyone together in the circle and hold hands and dance for the souls of those who were already departed and the terrible calamity that was going on. Once the news hit and I realized that I was starting to go down a rabbit hole with all the people that were following the news and coming to me and talking about how heavy it is, we went into action and we made a unity Shabbat the very next week. We got the community together to sit at the table, and just over 100 plus people sat together to be in each other's presence as we just had the warmth of community. And it was a much needed reprieve from the news and from all the terrible things going on. And it started a year of prayer, and thank God now all the hostages are back. But the memory of those who were brutally murdered and taken from us still lives on, very raw in our hearts.
28: There were actually a couple of people from Chapel Hill who were among those taken hostage. Have you talked to people who were taken hostage in that time, and what did they say?
30: Yeah, we actually had the blessing of having Omer Shentov here in the Triangle. He was at a local venue in downtown Raleigh, hosted by Chabad in downtown, and they were... he as well spoke in Chapel Hill, but we had the opportunity to speak with him. The tremendous faith that was born in the darkness is an inspiration that I believe is understated and not honed in enough on, that people should just listen to the people who suffered the most and in their darkness were able to see the greatest light. That was the message that I received, and I believe that they keep on saying again and again, that sometimes when we're pressured and we're put to the test, the best of us comes out. And we really, as a community, grew a lot stronger. And now we obviously more robust security in the physical aspects of things. We're more conscious, and we try to, stave off any negativity as much as possible by being on the positive and strong with each other.
28: It's been 3 years. How often do you, I remember when 9/11 happened, it was probably, I heard about that and had thoughts about that weekly, every week for about 2 or 3 years, probably longer than that. How often do you think about that day or hear from various members of your Chabad? Do they bring up October 7th?
30: It is unfortunately a daily reminder in the fact that we have a security presence every single day that we pay for to make sure that we have robust security. And the reason for that is because, unfortunately, there are bad actors out there. And we take security seriously on a much higher level because of this. So just from a standpoint of, just for the monetary aspect, it's very... very, I would say not the most, it's an altruistic reason or not the best reason for it, but on the more spiritual and meaningful reason of it, it comes up very often as the years went on and we were still praying every single week. Every day we would mention hostages and every day we would mention them in prayer. And then when they're finally released, the prayers of thanks and the prayers of all the good things. And now with Simchat Torah just happening, it's a constant reminder We have signs up in the synagogue that remember and reflect on all those who departed. And it's constant on our mind. Yes, 3 years does seem like it went by very quickly, but it's also, it is a long time, but it also went by very quickly. And I think that we're still fresh with the memories.
0: Rabbi Mindy Wyshansky from the Chabad of Raleigh. Rabbi, I know it's a very sensitive day for you and many, many others. Thank you so much for taking time out to talk with us today. We appreciate it. Take care.
30: Absolutely. Thank you.
1: From the Johnson Hyundai Traffic Center, seeing some slowing now in Fuquay-Wave Arena, getting a closer look at it now. This is going to be NC-42 not far from Old Stage Road. I know there's normally some construction in that area that has crews alternating lanes of traffic. Again, drive with caution as you make your way through that area. Taking a travel now elsewhere in the Triangle, southbound 401 on Lewisburg Road. Still moving steady, no delays or slowdowns now as you travel well in advance of Forestville Road. Down towards, we'll make our way all the way out towards Mitchell Mill, and things continue well out to Perry Creek Road. Southbound Capitol coming in from Wake Forest to Raleigh, still a good ride. No delays or slowdowns now, well in advance of Burlington Mills down towards Durant Road. Northbound 401 out of Fuquay, still moving well. Take it Hilltop Needmore Road out to Old Stage Road. 40 westbound out of Johnston County. Delay an accident free, and that's a wonderful thing. Take it from Veterans Parkway all the way out towards Jones Sausage Road. 40 west of the RTP, you'll find it hassle free. Harrison Avenue through the airport exits all the way to Davis Drive. That's the latest from the Johnson Hyundai Traffic Center.
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22: Your Thursday forecast, it'll be sunny with a high near 86, and then tonight, mostly cloudy with a low around 61. Tomorrow, it'll be cloudy with a high near 77, and tomorrow night, mostly cloudy with a low around 59.
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20: 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Rod Bain reports.
21: The importance of the cooperative business model in our nation's economy, and particularly rural America.
23: 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They're key partners for the community.
24: They filled the gap when others said that it couldn't be done or that it wasn't cost effective. The cooperative banded
2: together, used their resources and funds, and made that happen.
21: From two Agriculture Department rural development officials, Rural Business Cooperative Services Deputy Administrator Victoria Collin and Rural Utility Service Administrator Carl Elmshauser. They are among those celebrating National Cooperative Month this and every October. Now, you may not be familiar with how the cooperative business model works.
2: In a lot of cases, a voluntary and open membership. They have a member control where each members have a vote. They're typically economic participation by the members.
23: In a number of ways, they give rural entrepreneurs the tools to grow businesses and create local jobs.
21: Yet Collins says you may recognize some of the brand names from cooperatives that produce items you buy at your local supermarket or

0: designed to emphasize the ability of rural cooperative businesses and services to respond to unmet or undermet needs in the communities they serve.
1: In a number of ways, they give rural entrepreneurs the tools to grow businesses and create local jobs.
2: That's really difficult if you're an electric co-op or any co-op, but specifically on the electric side, how much planning it takes to put other resources online. It may take anywhere from 4 to 6 years or more, in some cases, to add additional power. So the importance of those co-ops doing that planning so that when we get to Built for This Moment, all those activities have gotten them where they are today, so they can continue to provide services as demand goes up.
0: As Agriculture Secretary Brooke Rollins noted in her National Cooperative Month proclamation,
3: like our farmers, ranchers, foresters, and producers, cooperatives are resilient. Nearly 25% of agricultural co-ops are more than 100 years old, sustaining communities and economies for generations.
0: I'm Rod Bain reporting for the U.S. Department of Agriculture in Washington, D.C.
4: Representative from High Point University, Assistant Professor of Psychiatric Mental Health and Community Health Nursing, Dr. Lori Davis-Dick. Dr. Davis, how are you?
5: Doing great. How are you doing?
4: I'm fine. So this is October Breast Cancer Awareness Month, and High Point University conducted a poll. How many people were aware of the observance of this month?
5: In our poll, we found that around 74% of those polled were aware that October is Breast Cancer Awareness Month. And so that is absolutely really great statistic. But we also found that individuals may also kind of not understand what actually is the most deadly cause of cancer in comparison to breast cancer. And so we can kind of dive into that a little bit more as well.
4: Right. And it shows a lot of different things, but it shows that people are growing more familiar with not only what types of cancer there are, but how lethal they are. When asked which cancer is the number one cancer of killer of women, what did they respond?
5: Individuals responded that for women, breast cancer. But what we do know is that it is lung cancer. And so that is an opportunity to have more of a public health conversation with the residents in North Carolina in general. With regards to the most deadly cancers, again, lung cancer is that for both men and women. But number two is breast cancer for women in North Carolina. And number three for men is prostate cancer. And so again, we have to continue to encourage more information and insight and education around the different types of cancer awareness versus what is the most deadly in our state.
4: How many people did you find the survey have been touched by cancer personally?
5: We found about 58% of North Carolina residents were either directly affected by a cancer diagnosis, or they may have known someone very close to them who had experienced cancer as well. So close to 60%, which is a very high percentage.
4: Yeah. Is this an indication that the awareness campaigns, and just this week I've been to two volleyball games where the teams have wore pink in honor of this month. Is that showing that little things like that are making a difference?
5: Absolutely. So any visibility related to any type of cancer awareness, and I think specifically breast cancer awareness, is encouraged. Again, with I think more individuals associating October being Breast Cancer Awareness Month of, you know, kind of nearly 80%, that is wonderful. But again, that still kind of shows us, according to our poll, that there possibly is just still a knowledge gap with regards to mortality. So we still have a lot of work to do. But North Carolina, we're still leading the way with providing awareness. But we do know that the findings continue to report that across different types of cancer, we need to provide more literacy related to a broader spectrum of cancers within our state that are kind of affecting our populations at a higher risk.
4: You mentioned also the different types of cancers that people have experience with. And looking away from breast cancer, what were some of the most prevalent types that they have grown familiar with?
5: There has been some awareness related to lung cancer. Again, it's definitely not as much in comparison to breast cancer awareness. But we do see is that skin cancer and also brain cancer

0: and colon cancer, we're about a little over 20% of our individuals felt that they had some adequate knowledge about those types of cancer. In addition to that, about 16% of our individuals that were polled said that they really were not that familiar with testicular cancer. And so I think our study did a great job with looking not only at breast cancer, but also just trying to see what are some of those specific gaps that also occur with knowledge of types of cancer and awareness, and again, just kind of understanding mortality rate as well.
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3: Breaking news this hour from Town Hall. I'm Rich Thomason. A late arrival, the first hurricane of the 2026 Atlantic hurricane season, is bulking up in the Gulf of America. Hurricane Isaias is forecast to slam the northern Gulf Coast between Mississippi and the Florida Panhandle tomorrow into Saturday. The feds are holding an 18-year-old who allegedly planned an attack on the Mall of America in Minneapolis. Investigators say he had pledged allegiance to ISIS.
4: The FBI charging the 18-year-old Somali immigrant with plotting an anti-Semitic terrorist attack on the Mall of America, which is owned by a Jewish person. He was arrested after buying an AK-47 and 200 rounds of ammunition for $600 from an undercover FBI agent. The feds have been tracking him for almost 2 years while he was exchanging messages with a confidential informant.
3: Correspondent Laura Winters. The plague outbreak in Siberia, President Trump refuses to fuel speculation about it being linked to a bioweapons program.
5: Trump was asked the question by reporters in the Oval Office Wednesday, and he added, Russia says they have it under control, but we'll find out. On Tuesday, Trump said he was anticipating a phone call with Russia's Vladimir Putin about the plague issue, but that hasn't happened yet. Russian officials said at first a woman at an anti-plague research institute died from an unspecified form of the disease, then later said the woman died from pneumonia. Secretary of State Marco Rubio on Tuesday called on Russia to be more transparent about the incident. I'm Mark Mayfield.
3: A federal appeals court panel is considering a lawsuit over Saudi Arabia's alleged role in the 9/11 attacks. Victims' families want the Saudis held accountable for 9/11. They first filed the suit back in 2004. On Wall Street this morning, the Dow futures are down 427 points. The Nasdaq futures off 172 points. More on these stories, townhall.com.
6: Millions will vote soon, but do they really know the issues? Now, Rob Schmidt is on Newsmax tonight talking about the war for America's future. Rob Schmidt reveals that many Americans are embracing socialism, especially young people. Rob exposes the hidden dangers of socialism and its war on our freedom. 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A secure border, biggest tax cuts in history, inflation under control, lowest drug prices, largest crime drop ever, and so much more. Rob has the whole story on Trump and the media. So watch Newsmax on cable tonight. 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
7: I'm Shadate Hargett Hill. Several emergency crews are responding to a large structure fire in Durham. The fire was reported on Marley Drive near South Miami Boulevard. Fire officials arrived to find flames tearing through the roof and heavy smoke rising from the building. Crews from the Durham County Sheriff's Office, EMS, and other agencies are on the scene. No word yet on injuries or what caused the fire. Tropical storm Isaias became the first hurricane of the Atlantic season last Wednesday night as the Gulf Coast braces for landfall this weekend. As of early this morning, the storm has maximum sustained winds of 75 miles per hour. It's expected to continue strengthening through early Friday and should remain a strong hurricane as it approaches the northern Gulf Coast Friday night. National Weather Service meteorologist Nick Petro tells WPTF.
8: It is a late one. It's not the latest ever, but certainly, it's definitely a late start for sure.
7: This sets a record for the latest first hurricane of the modern satellite era, which began in 1966. By a nearly unanimous vote, the State House and Senate suspended the state's 41 cents per gallon gas tax until the end of November. During House debate, Republican Senator Brendan Jones said transportation funding will not lose money from the next tax break. It will come from reserves.
9: We built that reserve for moments when inflation and rising costs were putting pressure on North Carolina families. That moment is here.
7: The gas tax bill has yet to be signed by Governor Josh Stein. The Senate vote was delayed when Democrats offered an amendment that would empower the state attorney general to investigate any claims that the gas tax cut was not passed on to consumers. Senate Democratic leader Sidney Batch says that would make sure drivers benefit.
10: If the leadership of this body really believed what we are facing is an emergency, they would suspend the rules and allow for us to pass meaningful legislation that helps every single hardworking North Carolinian.
7: The amendment was ruled out of order. Speaking to reporters at the legislative building, State Senate President Pro Tem Bill Berger said money will be moved from a reserve fund to pay for the transportation dollars that would be lost.
11: We had to balance the cost of the suspension to the transportation budget. We didn't want to do something that would impair the transportation budget or stop projects that are already slated to go forward.
7: The bill also includes temporarily lifting restriction on red dye diesel, which is not taxed and is designated for off-road uses. The first day of testimony in the murder trial of Miguel Alvarez, accused of killing UNC student Faith Hedgepeth in 2012, ended Wednesday with testimony from Hedgepeth's niece, Alexis Evans, and her roommate, Karina Rosario. Durham Assistant DA Angela Garcia Lamarca told jurors that Alvarez's DNA is all over the crime scene.
12: You will see from the evidence in this case that the defendant committed these acts against Faith in a fit of rage.
7: But defense attorney James Ransford challenged the DNA evidence, saying it doesn't prove when it was left.
13: Now, some people might consider that to be noise. Other people might consider that something you want to consider when you're sitting in judgment of somebody accused of a murder.
7: 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Sunny with a high 86. Tonight, mostly cloudy, low 61. Shadate Hargett Hill, WPTF News.
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16: Traffic settled. Looks like some overnight road work is cleared. No slowdowns right now in Fuquay on NC 42 near Old Stage Road. And we'll take a look at conditions elsewhere in the triangle. Northbound 401 out of Fuquay, still moving very good. Hilltop need more road out to Old Stage Road, just busy and building. 64 westbound in eastern Wake County, seeing steady traffic but no heavy delays now. Still well above posted speed from Zebulon out to Wendell. 87 southbound in from Knightdale, still a very good ride. 540 to 440. And we'll take a travel coming out of Wake Forest, southbound Capitol Boulevard, our old number one, still looking very good. We'll go back as far as 1A and move on down to Durant Road. Your access to I-540 unimpeded. 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That's the latest from the Johnson Hyundai Traffic Center.
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19: Your Thursday forecast, it'll be sunny with a high near 86, and then tonight, mostly cloudy with a low around 61. Tomorrow, it'll be cloudy with a high near 77, and then tomorrow night, mostly cloudy with a low around 59.
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27: This is our weekly time to spend with a reporter from North Carolina Health News or NC Health News, and I'd like to welcome Will Atwater, who is a reporter at NC Health News, to the show, because we're going to talk about cyclospora and the cost of convenience. Welcome to the show, Will.
28: Oh, thank you. Thank you for having me.
27: This was a great article, and, you know, well, we heard and or experienced, I think I had it, the cyclospora outbreak linked to iceberg lettuce. But it seems like what they're saying, people at NC State are saying that that was not necessarily the case in North Carolina. Why?
28: Yes, I think it was they're tracking it to more parsley. And I believe it was spinach. And so that was more locally sourced. And so I think that the big thing there is that this kind of situation can happen anywhere. And foodborne illnesses are, you know, they happen frequently, you know, throughout the country.
27: Yeah.
28: But in this particular case, yes, they're not tying it to or linking it to the iceberg lettuce outbreak that originated, I believe, in central Mexico. But it is important to know that, you know, they're still reporting, but investigating. But based on what they've learned so far, there doesn't seem to be a link.
27: Yeah, no, and that was fascinating to me. I mean, I know the State Department of Health and Human Services reported 955 cyclospora spore cases, like you said in your article, and 32 hospitalizations, more than half just in Wake County. And sanitizers just don't kill the virus. You know, that's, I think that was a misconception. I know I didn't understand that when I first heard about it, that, you know, just putting a sanitizer on my hand and making, or hands, and making sure that instead of going in and basically washing my hands thoroughly for trips out. So that's important to know.
28: Yeah, and also I think one of the things that the experts are saying is that in the food growing and harvesting and packaging processing aspect, they use sanitizers in the wash, as you know, like when you get pre-washed greens. So at that level, at that stage of processing, I think that they're trying to stress that that those kind of chemicals do not, sanitizers do not treat or are effective against a parasite. So it's even way before, you know, in terms of what you get from the grocery store, it's at the processing level that that first line of defense is not working.
27: No, and even washing it's not working. But, you know, this was a fascinating part of the article, the quota pressures and the pay that workers, farm workers, get in our state. What kind of pay? Just tell me all about this, because this was a fascinating section. I had no idea that the pay was this low.
28: Right. Well, as far as, you know, I'm not an expert on it.
27: Of course.
28: As far as I know, in terms of, you know, I cited sweet potatoes, and it was, I think it's 50 cents a bucket, and there's a quota. You have to get so many, you know, buckets per hour, and so I did the basic math, and so based on the information I received, 50 cents a bucket for sweet potatoes, I think it, the quota was like 22 buckets an hour, so that comes out to about $11 an hour, if I have my math correct, and then that has to be supplemented to some degree to meet the federal standard. So you're not talking about a whole lot of money, but in order to you know, reach that quota, you really have to hustle. I mean, that's moving.
27: No and kidding. So, 22 is a lot.
28: Right. Yeah. And so, and that just underscores kind of, you know, a challenge or pressure, you know, at that stage in terms of a link and where food goes from, you know, being harvested to the field to ultimately, you know, to the grocery store shelves.
27: Right.
28: So, and, you know,
27: it's the whole process. You know, that's you're exactly right. And, you know, do you think that, and I'm running out of time, Will, I'm enjoying talking to you so much, that you do think tracking systems like FoodNet and their dropping several of the key, including Cyclospora tracking, made any kind of difference to, it seemed like, what was a slow response to this outbreak?
28: Well, I don't,
27: I know you don't profess to be someone who does that.
28: There are other systems that the U.S. government has for tracking Cyclospora. So it's not like we, you know, we didn't have any kind of safety net. I think the thing that stands out to me is one of the goals of having, you know, nearly 20,000 inspections, you know, for imports, you know, food imports. And so it seems like lately that has been, that number has dropped. And so I think in the article I mentioned that it was mentioned that when the farm in Central Mexico, I think inspectors hadn't visited it since 2019 prior to this outbreak. So I think that that, you know, is a challenge that really stood out to me. Is like, if we're going to, you know, in this kind of international food system, you really have to have robust checks and balances.
27: Oh, very much so. Will Atwater, I have really enjoyed speaking with you, and I look forward to having you back on the show to talk about one of your other great articles. But check out NC Health News and give me the website, Will.
28: It is www.NorthCarolinaHealthNews.org.
27: You got it. And go to Strawberries in February, the Cyclospora Outbreak and the Cost to Convenience. And thank you for being with us today. Have a great day, Will.
28: You too. Thank you very much.
16: From the Johnson Hyundai Traffic Center, seeing some crowded conditions now. 64 westbound as you move from North Arundel Avenue in Zebulon down towards Lizard Lick Road in Wendell. 87 southbound still moving well above posted speeds, however, 540 to 440 making way to Raleigh from Knightdale. 440 still very, very calm as we travel in the direction westbound, moving now from New Bern Avenue out to Wade Avenue. Busy, but no delays. Northbound 1 still moving fine at this early hour as well. Apex all the way up towards Cary and Raleigh. No problems. 40 west into the RTP. Harrison Avenue through the airport exits and on towards Davis Drive. That all-important Zone 6 making your way from Johnston County to Wake County. Still a very good ride now. We'll go as far back as NC 210 and cruise out towards Jones Sausage Road with no hassle. That's the very latest from the Johnson Hyundai Traffic Center.
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19: Your Thursday forecast, it'll be sunny with a high near 86, and then tonight, mostly cloudy with a low around 61. Tomorrow, it'll be cloudy with a high near 77, and then tomorrow night, mostly cloudy with a low around 59.
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27: I wanted to talk to you. So, since the satellite era began in 1966, we've never gone this late in the season without a hurricane. I did not know that. Now it seems like we've got one maybe heading toward the Gulf.
30: Yeah, so Isaias is a tropical storm. Mm-hmm. It is forecast by our National Hurricane Center to become a hurricane overnight tonight. And the forecast is for it to become a very strong Category 2 hurricane during the day tomorrow. Mm-hmm. And the forecast is to take it north towards towards Mobile, Alabama, up towards that way in terms of, you know, where the center is going to track, although, it, you know, obviously impact the curve far away. So, mm-hmm. So yeah, it is a late one. It's not the latest ever, mm-hmm. but certainly, it's definitely a late start for sure.
27: Yeah, usually late August is what I'm used to. And I know we're in an El Nino pattern, but, you know, and looking back and thinking about history, for me, are hurricanes that take or occur later in the season typically stronger than storms earlier in the season? In other words, I'm thinking like Hurricane Hazel that happened in October, you know, and that was just devastatingly strong and coming ashore as a Cat 4. So what is it? Typically the case that that happens, or is it just chance?
30: Yeah, it's definitely a lot of complicating factors that basically affect the strength. But no, not necessarily stronger later. Of course, Hurricane Andrew, which was a devastating hurricane to South Florida, happened actually early in the season in early August. So, major hurricanes, devastating hurricanes could happen any time during the season.
27: Okay, so what are we anticipating then? Does this mean we're going to have a really snowy winter? Because I'm going to tell you the truth, Nick, I do not like getting out in snow. That is no fun for me. I am much happier with a cup of coffee by the window watching the prettiness.
30: I know. You know, and I've heard a lot of chatter, particularly in the social media world, about, you know, is this going to be a bad winter? And, you know, I caution people from making those connections, right?
27: Okay.
30: What's happening now doesn't necessarily mean what's going to happen a season later. What's going to affect our winter season is actually water temperatures out in the Pacific, which equatorial Pacific, it's running warmer than normal. And what that does is that sort of has a trickle effect to the jet stream pattern, which could develop or could deliver more storm systems across the southern tier of the U.S., which could extend up here into the Carolinas. So I think this winter will offer opportunities for an abundance of rain, abundance of rain. I think we're going to catch up in terms of our rainfall deficit this winter. Now, when I say a lot of rain, if there could happen to be a connection or if it could team up with some cold air, of course it could fall as snow or ice. So I wouldn't write snow or ice off. Obviously, it just depends if the timing is right. But I think there'll be more opportunities for wet weather events this upcoming winter.
27: Okay, I like that news. Thank you. Umbrellas work for me. That's good. Not as much snow, but I do have snow boots just in case, Nick. Now, what is an El Nino, and does it make a difference in how the pattern has been this year? Because the Pacific has been really active, and usually we just don't see that kind of activity in the Pacific.
30: Right. Well, El Nino is part of the El Nino Southern Oscillation, or ENSO, as we call it. There's kind of a warm phase, there's a neutral phase, and there's a cold phase. The warm phase is called El Nino. The cold phase is La Nina. And basically, it just refers to water temperatures around the equator in the middle of the Pacific Ocean. And when the warm waters are in place, then that generally means a lot of tropical storm and hurricane activity in the Pacific, and a reduction in tropical storm and hurricane activity in the Atlantic, like we've seen this year. But it also means a very active storm pattern across the southern U.S. in the winter. So El Nino, warm water temperatures on the Pacific, is indeed giving us the sort of resulting in the weather we've seen. Again, more storms in the Pacific, less activity in the Atlantic, and in the future, this winter, namely, more opportunity for storm systems, wet weather, and who knows, maybe some snow, we'll see. But the opposite is the cold phase, the La Nina, and what that tends to do is result in a very busy hurricane season for the Atlantic, and kind of a warm, dry winter for us in the winter.
27: I like that. El Nino, please stay with what we're doing. As a meteorologist, you know, as an expert, Nick, what's your prediction, I guess, then? Just maybe for some rain? Are we going to have to wait till a little later in the year to get an idea of what's really going to happen this year?
30: I would be ready. I'll tell you, this year could be a year for a very devastating. I don't want to scare people. There could be an opportunity for a really impactful ice storm this winter. That's what I would be preparing for.
27: Okay.
30: Because the southern storm track usually brings a lot of warm air aloft, and if it could just team up with some cold air near the surface, that could be more of an ice signal rather than a snow signal. So anyway, I would be prepared for wet weather this winter and maybe an ice storm thrown in there amongst amongst a otherwise rainy winter.
27: Okay, I remember our ice storms in the, what was it, early 2000s? No, thank you.
30: But that's a long-term, that's a seasonal forecast, so don't
27: yes,
30: hold me to it.
27: I'm not going to hold you to it, Nick. Thank you so much for being with us, Nick Petrone, providing us kind of an idea of what to expect this year. Meteorologist with the National Weather Service, I hope you have a great day.
30: Thank you so much, Lisa.
16: From the Johnson Hyundai Traffic Center, 64 West, starting to crowd up a bit now. Moving north Arundel Avenue out to Lizard Lick Road. Southbound 401 Lewisburg Road, also seeing steady traffic, but no serious stop and roll delays. Forestville Road all the way out to Perry Creek Road. And northbound 401 will take that ride out of Fuquay, headed up towards Garner and Raleigh. Still moving very well. Hilltop Needmore to Old Stage Road. A quick ride into the RTP on 40 West, still moving very well from the airport exits out towards Davis Drive. That's the very latest from the Johnson Hyundai Traffic Center.
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19: Your Thursday forecast, it'll be sunny with a high near 86, and then tonight, mostly cloudy with a low around 61. Tomorrow, it'll be cloudy with a high near 77, and then tomorrow night, mostly cloudy with a low around 59.
11: NCN News, I'm Mike Rayleigh. The North Carolina General Assembly, during its one-day special session on Wednesday, passed a bill to pause the state gas tax for 6 weeks. State Senate President Pro Tem Phil Berger was asked about his comments in May that a gas tax holiday would feel good but not make a major difference.
12: At that time, what was the price of gas? Was it over $4? I don't think so. The pressure on individual citizens is much greater now than it was then. And it still feels good.
11: The bill now goes to Governor Josh Stein.
13: It's critical that they not only provide relief to people at the pump, but that they protect the Department of Transportation's highway work.
11: Correspondent Ben Thomas reports President Trump ran into persistent protests in his latest campaign appearance.
14: Millions and millions of Texas jobs. And
15: President Trump was back in Texas Wednesday night trying to rally voters behind embattled Senate candidate Ken Paxton.
14: You know, we've made more progress.
15: But a series of protests disrupted the San Antonio event. Demonstrators emerging from the crowd one after the other to interrupt.
14: Now I'm telling you, they pay him for this.
11: Hurricane Isaias has now formed in the southern Gulf. The storm is expected to bring rain to North Carolina. WXII meteorologist Brian Slocum.
17: Potential threats for us, of course, heavy rain is the big one. Model trends have put down over an inch of rain here locally from this storm system that doesn't begin to move in until sometime late Saturday or even Saturday night.
11: A bill under consideration in the North Carolina General Assembly would cut the state's acquired separation period for divorce in half, create exceptions allowing some spouses to divorce sooner, and eliminate two longstanding causes of action involving affairs. Asheville divorce attorney Janet Aguirre.
18: I think the way it's written right now is going to be difficult for family law practitioners. I don't think the issue of 6 months versus a year matters that much.
11: You're listening to NCN News. 14 years after UNC student Faith Hedgepeth was found murdered in her apartment in Chapel Hill, and 5 years after he was charged with a crime, Miguel Segario Ovalares is on trial. Lisa Dwyer reports on deadly attacks on Saudi airports.
20: Iran-backed Houthi rebels claimed responsibility for attacks on Saudi airports that killed 3 people. The attacks threaten to pull Saudi Arabia deeper into the latest front in the Iran war. Saudi officials have responded by increasing security around key infrastructure. The Saudi-led coalition intercepted a missile and destroyed a launch platform in Yemen's capital, as fighting has intensified in Yemen, with the coalition aiming to retake strategic areas. The conflict has revived Yemen's civil war, leading to significant casualties and displacement.
11: Now this.
21: For the Southern Farm Network, I'm Kyle Nash. President Trump has temporarily opened a way for farmers and truckers to use dye diesel on highways with federal tax payments deferred and penalties waived through the end of the year. Several states have taken corresponding action, including Iowa. Senator Chuck Grassley says other agriculture states could follow Iowa's lead.
31: It seems to me, whether it's Illinois with a Democratic governor, Minnesota with a Democratic governor, those are very agricultural states. you would think that they'd take the same action Reynolds taken.
21: Grassley says the federal action could save farmers and truckers 24 cents a gallon in federal taxes.
31: And this announcement by the president, it's very important because it shows that leaders are listening to the current concerns of farmers.
21: Meanwhile, the president has backed away from a proposed diesel export ban after the G7 agreed to release fuel reserves. The federal diesel relief is currently set to run through December 31st. I'm Kyle Nashheim.
11: Mike Rayley, NCN News.
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1: From Coach Pete's Money Desk, America's wealth coach, Coach Pete DeRuta. Coach, what's the risk with the 4% rule?
3: So we've heard about the 4%. If you have all your money in the stock market, your broker always says, hey, as long as you take 4% out, you've got a pretty good chance of succeeding. They do something called a Monte Carlo simulation. Shows you the probability that you'll be okay. But you know the main variable that when people use these Monte Carlo simulations, the main variable is how long they run it for. They usually run it to maybe 85, maybe 90, but they don't go to 95, 100, 105, and a lot of people are hitting that. So if they don't run it based on a longer life, they're going to tell you it'll be fine, but then when you overlive the illustration, that's when the trouble starts because then you start to fail. So 1 in 12 retirees could fail.
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22: A better life with Dr. Sanjay Gupta.
23: As a physician who's worked directly with patients for more than 3 decades now, I realize that it can be really hard to follow medical instructions. New study at a Northwestern university found that nearly 1 in 3 middle-aged Americans struggle with everyday health tasks, like remembering what their doctor said or dosing their medications correctly. This is not about you being smart enough. It's that the instructions themselves can be confusing and inconsistent. So here's what helps. At the end of your next appointment or pharmacy pickup, when they ask if you have any questions, say yes if you do. The researchers suggest a good one for both your doctors and your pharmacists is, what do I need to know about this medication? Do not be embarrassed to ask questions like this and any other questions, and then to write down the answers. It can make a huge difference. I'm Dr. Sanjay Gupta, helping you live a better life.
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2: Johnson Hyundai Traffic Center. Seeing some heavy traffic now in and around your way to Durham there on 70 East and Westbound around the Sharon Road, Miami Boulevard interchange. Keep that in mind while you're moving around this morning. 64 Westbound, a little slow in Eastern Wake County. Now they're busy in building traffic conditions from Zebulon down towards Wendell. By the time you get down towards Rollsville Road, things are moving well. Not seeing any hassle. 87 Southbound, moving from Knightdale to Raleigh. Still moving very well on 440 in either direction between Wade Avenue and Capitol Boulevard. No hassle on I-540. That's moving well through northeastern Wake County, Falls of Moose, around towards Glenwood Avenue and onto the airport exit. Northbound US 1, very steady traffic now. 55 out towards Walnut Street. Act now and get 0% APR for 60 months and no payments for 90 days. That's on 2026 Hyundai Tucson, Santa Fe, and Santa Fe Hybrid. 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I'm John Champion. That's the latest from the Johnson Hyundai Traffic Center.
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9: Your Thursday forecast, it'll be sunny with a high near 86, and then tonight, mostly cloudy with a low around 61. Tomorrow, it'll be cloudy with a high near 77, and then tomorrow night, mostly cloudy with a low around 59.
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3: Well, another tropical storm. Well, I shouldn't say another, because it's actually a tropical storm, and it's actually the latest we've gone in our hurricane season, at least in modern history, that could wind up developing into a tropical storm. And here to tell us more about this is Gary Stevenson, chief meteorologist from Spectrum News. Gary, how are you?
16: Pretty good, Jeff. Have you been practicing pronouncing the name of this storm, by the way?
3: There was a reason why I omitted that, because I don't want to make any more errors than I already do on this program.
16: we've been practicing. You know, if the name sounds familiar, we had an EIESIS that actually 6 years ago impacted eastern North Carolina.
3: Yes.
16: So the names get recycled if they're not retired. every 6 years. So we've got a brand new EISA. And it looks like this was going to end up going up into the Tennessee Valley, but still, even that far away, impacting us here in North Carolina with some rain.
4: So how is it going to impact North Carolina and when?
16: Right now, Jeff, it appears to be a little faster than we were looking at yesterday. Thankfully, as far as possible winds, not going to deal with that. We could see some gusty winds Saturday into Sunday, maybe gust to 20, 25 miles per hour, nothing too terrible. Severe weather threat is questionable. Right now, that looks like it's going to mainly stay to our west, but it's the rain. Remember, the circulation around an area of low pressure in the northern hemisphere where we live counterclockwise. So this thing's going to pull moisture across the southeast U.S. from the Gulf and right up into North Carolina. And generally speaking, it could be some beneficial rainfall for the state, as most of the state could see anywhere from 1 to 2, maybe even 3 inches of rainfall from this event.
4: So it is something that is going to impact North Carolina. It's nice to hear that. But there is potential for more severe weather for our neighbors in the deep south.
16: Yeah. I mean, anytime you have an inland tropical system, there is that possibility of isolated tornadoes. And a lot of times that's relegated closer to the center of circulation and the right side of the storm. And with this thing staying as far west on the western side of the Appalachian Mountains, any severe weather threat that we might see at this point looks relatively low. Now, I did forget to say timing when you asked a while ago. Right now, western North Carolina is going to start picking up rain chances as early as Saturday afternoon. And right now, some of the models are saying maybe the sand hills very late Saturday afternoon into Saturday evening may see some moisture from this. But the better chance of rain over much of central and eastern North Carolina is going to occur from Saturday night into Sunday.
4: And is it going to boost temperatures, or is it going to keep things a little more mellow?
16: Yeah, I mean, with a tropical air mass like this, we're talking mainly 70s. For daytime highs. You know, we're gonna have a little bit of a heat wave tomorrow with highs in the 80s. And then as we head into Saturday with more cloud cover, we're going to back down to the 70s. And then we'll see 70s for highs as we head into Sunday as well.
4: So looking at that, and this is really unusual to have a hurricane in, I mean, we're used to it in September, but now here we are, first week of October, and it's now hitting us in what's been by far and away the most tepid hurricane season I can recall.
16: Yeah, with that strong El Nino, Jeff, it has really kind of quelled development in the tropics, which is not necessarily a bad thing. But the position that this system is in the Gulf, it is going to have the opportunity, the water temperatures there are above average. So, and that's the fuel for these tropical systems. So this thing's going to really energize, and some of the models are hinting that this thing could be a minimal Category 3 hurricane when it makes landfall, as we get into Friday night, very early Saturday morning. Now, there is some wind shear in the upper levels of the atmosphere and near the coast, and it is really hopeful that that shear is going to weaken the system before it makes landfall somewhere between, say, the panhandle of Florida and over toward eastern Louisiana. So hopefully they don't deal with a minimal Category 3. But, you know, even at that, they're still going to be dealing with a fairly strong Category 2 hurricane with at least winds of over 100 miles per hour around the center when it makes landfall.
4: Yeah, well, certainly our prayers are with everyone who's in that area that could be impacted. In fact, there's a football game this weekend, Alabama and Georgia, and there's already talk about adjusting that. And you know, if they're talking about adjusting the game time for Alabama versus Georgia, then you know it's something serious.
16: Yeah, I mean, I can guarantee you that those, well, number one, they're going to be very miserable playing and watching a game in the rain. I remember there was a state game.
4: Yeah.
16: Weekend. Matthew came in a few years back.
4: Notre Dame.
16: And Lee Ringer, one of our meteorologists, was supposed to go to that game, and he's like, no, I'd rather cover the storm than be miserable at a football game.
4: That shows you how dedicated Lee is to his craft. That's why he's been at Spectrum News and is so desired, because he'll pass up watching Notre Dame versus NC State, even a game that NC State won, to cover the storm. And
16: but again, he had some motivation motivation because he didn't want to be, he doesn't like to be wet. He's like a cat. He doesn't want to be wet.
11: Yes, or in that case, drenched. So no question about it. We'll get more updates about this storm as they come in. Gary, thank you so much for joining us today. We appreciate your time as always.
16: Hey, you bet, Jeff. Take care, buddy.
14: From the Johnson Hyundai Traffic Center, right now, 64 westbound. Seeing some slowing moving from Zebulon to Wendell. 40 westbound now through Southwest Raleigh. On the brakes a bit, South Saunders down towards Gorman Street. Still keeping a close eye on this situation, working on 70 in Durham. Slow in both directions there around the Sharon Road intersection. Expect delays moving through that area. 440 still moving very well around Raleigh. No delays or slowdowns between Glenwood Avenue and Wade Avenue. Northbound US 1 looking good. 55 out towards Walnut Street. That's the latest from the Johnson Hyundai Traffic Center.
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9: Your Thursday forecast, it'll be sunny with a high near 86, and then tonight, mostly cloudy with a low around 61. Tomorrow, it'll be cloudy with a high near 77, and then tomorrow night, mostly cloudy with a low around 59.
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11: After a handful of stressful years that upended ministry as usual, the health of United Methodist pastors in North Carolina is improving. That's according to new research from Duke University. And joining us now is the research director of the Clergy Health Collaborative. It is David Eagle. Mr. Eagle, how are you?
27: I'm very well, thank you.
11: Thank you. So it was interesting looking at this, and what do you attribute the health, the mental health of United Methodist pastors in North Carolina starting to ease up a bit?
27: Well, I think there are several factors at play. So between 2020 and 2023, and 2024, the denomination was going through a major split over sexuality. And that split, formalized in 2024. And that, of course, brought lots of stress, to clergy. And so we're seeing clergy before and after the split express a lot more, excitement, in their ministries. And we think that's attributable to, less conflict and stress over that. We're also seeing increased weight loss among some pastors, and that also could have play a role in boosting mood and increasing and decreasing burnout.
11: Was there also a sense that during the time where there was more burnout and there was controversy surrounding the clergy, that there was a sense among some men of the cloth that their own personal accomplishments have been diminished, if they even existed at all?
27: Yes. So I do believe that, you know, between about 2019, 2023, congregations were embroiled in this vote about whether or not they were going to leave the denomination. And that really became the central focus of a lot of congregational life. And this was painful. And pastors were caught in the middle of these votes that were splitting congregations and friendships. So I do think that was an all-consuming that was an all-consuming process that I think diminished their sense of accomplishment in their work.
11: You mentioned that improved health of pastors is something that is also contributing to better mental health. What types of things are you talking about there? What types of physical improvements have gone on there? What

0: exhaust, emotional exhaustion, you know, cynicism about their work, lack of personal accomplishment. We do know that better physical health can lift mood and energy. So it's a plausible piece of the story. It's not, of course, the whole explanation. And we have proved cause and effect, but we think it might be part of the story.
1: You also mentioned in a press release here that some clergy are feeling a renewed capacity for their calling. What do you think that reflects on society that has led to that change, if there has been a change at all?
0: I think most of that has to do with pastors aren't embroiled in this bitter fight about sexuality. Those questions are largely resolved at the denomination level, and pastors can now turn themselves to looking at more positive things about mission, about outreach in the community, and about caring for people in their congregations, things that get them excited rather than just fighting about divisive issues.
1: You mentioned how divided the disaffiliation period was for the United Methodist in that period that we spoke of earlier, but how heavy was the drop-off in people who left the church, either voluntarily or simply because of punishment?
0: Well, we know that about a quarter of United Methodist congregations left in the two annual conferences in North Carolina. A smaller proportion of pastors left, around 17 or so percent. So it was a large decrease in the number of congregations affiliated with the United Methodist Church.
1: Yeah, it was a pretty strong drop-off, but it's encouraging to read that people now are moving on, and reducing stress is certainly something that will lead to them hopefully staying in that field for a longer period of time. David Eagle, Research Director of the Clergy Health Collaborative and Associate Research Professor of Global Health and Sociology at Duke. Mr. Eagle, thank you so much for your time. We appreciate it.
0: Thank you very much.
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4: Hall, hesitation at first. He's at the 10. Hall, five, in the end zone. Hall, pinballs his way in for 6.
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6: From the Johnson Hyundai Traffic Center, a quick ride around the Triangle area shows no significant accidents or big problems. Things are a little slow now, 64 westbound, the normal slowdown moving from Zebulon to Wendell. Also 87 southbound starting to hit the brakes, a little crowded, dipping below posted speeds now approaching the 540 ramps. Also a little crowded and congested at times, making your way on 87 southbound towards those 440 ramps. A quick check of conditions on 440 also shows the slowing starting now just a bit before New Bern Avenue. As usual, continuing out towards Capitol Boulevard. In Durham, things are busy on 885 north and southbound between the Durham Freeway and I-40. That's the very latest from the Johnson Hyundai Traffic Center.
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0: finds that most North Carolina adults recognize Breast Cancer Awareness Month. And coming up on Wednesday's edition of the WPTF Afternoon News, we'll have a look at this survey from the polls director, Dr. Martin Kiefer.
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2: Breaking news this hour from Town Hall. I'm Rich Thomason. An 18-year-old man, his parents immigrated from Somalia, is accused of plotting a deadly ISIS-inspired attack on the Mall of America near Minneapolis. The attack was foiled by the FBI, prompting President Trump to praise the Bureau for doing a great job.
3: The FBI says the 18-year-old pledged his allegiance to ISIS and was looking to shoot and kill people at the Mall of America, which is owned by a Jewish person. The suspect stating that even if he killed 30 people, no one would go there anymore. I want to harm the Jew. Minnesota U.S. Attorney Daniel Rosen.
4: He did purchase a firearm. He purchased an AK-47, four 30-round magazines, and I believe it was 200 rounds of ammunition. And it was after that purchase was completed that he was arrested immediately.
3: Laura Winters reporting.
2: Bloomington, Minnesota Police Chief Booker Hodges says the plot leaves him almost speechless. He does say that America is a great country, says that's something that ought to be taught to our young people. President Trump's latest campaign stop on behalf of Republicans in the midterm elections found him in San Antonio last evening, stumping for GOP Senate candidate Texas Attorney General Ken Paxton.
5: A vote for Telefrico is a vote to turn Texas into a dirty, failing, crime-ridden third world dumping ground. And a vote for Ken Paxton is a vote to save Texas and defend everything that made Texas great and makes America great.
2: Tomorrow, the president visits central New York State, a Syracuse rally for GOP gubernatorial candidate Bruce Blakeman. People along the Gulf Coast from Mississippi to the Florida Panhandle are bracing for the arrival of Hurricane Isaias, expected to hit tomorrow into Saturday. On Wall Street, the Dow down 529 points. The Nasdaq is off 274 points. More on these stories, townhall.com.
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7: I'm Lisa Price. Several emergency crews are responding to a large structure fire in Durham. The fire was reported on Marley Drive near South Miami Boulevard. Fire officials arrived to find flames tearing through the roof and heavy smoke rising from the building. Crews from the Durham County Sheriff's Office, EMS, and other agencies are on the scene. No word yet on injuries or what caused the fire. The North Carolina General Assembly, during its one-day special session yesterday, passed a bill to pause the state gas tax for 6 weeks. The vote was nearly unanimous, with one House Democrat voting no. The final votes were 111-1 in the House and 41-0 in the Senate. The bill now goes to Governor Josh Stein's desk.
8: It's critical that they not only provide relief to people at the pump, but that they protect the Department of Transportation's highway work.
7: The Relief at the Pump Act will suspend the state's gas tax of 41 cents per gallon until November 30th. The first day of testimony in the murder trial of Miguel Olivares, accused of killing UNC student Faith Hedgepeth in 2012, ended yesterday with testimony from Hedgepeth's niece, Alexis Evans and her roommate Karina Rosario. Durham Assistant DA Angela Garcia Lamarca told jurors that Olivares was a stranger.
9: This defendant was a stranger to Faith, and she to him. In fact, that he was a stranger is the reason it took years to find him.
7: But defense attorney James Rainsford challenged that theory.
10: States repeatedly said, well, they didn't know each other at all. They were complete strangers. Prove it. That's just a throwaway statement. It's the state's burden. That's how they're proving this case. They're saying it's a stranger and it's a DNA case. Prove it.
7: The trial resumes this morning. A bill under consideration in the General Assembly would cut the state's required separation period for divorce in half, create exceptions allowing some spouses to divorce sooner, and eliminate two long-standing causes of action involving affairs. Asheville divorce attorney Janet Ambergley tells WLOS.
11: I think the way it's written right now is going to be difficult for family law practitioners. I don't think the issue of 6 months versus a year matters that much to us.
7: Under Senate Bill 626, spouses seeking an absolute divorce would generally be required to live separate and apart for 6 months instead of the current 1 year requirement. At least one spouse would still have to have lived in North Carolina for that 6 months. A proposed $84 million railroad project in Cary is designed to make a busy crossing safer and improve traffic flow, but it could also force businesses in the area to relocate. The North Carolina Department of Transportation is proposing taking Northeast Maynard Road underneath the railroad tracks near East Chatham Street, eliminating the existing at-grade crossing. After years of lane closures, contract delays, and lots of orange barrels, a Raleigh Road project is finished. Bruce Farrell has more.
12: It has taken 4 years to complete work on Atlantic Avenue from Highwoods Boulevard to New Hope Church Road. The $13 million one-mile project includes new sidewalks and a multi-use path along with a new traffic signal and crosswalk at Brammer Drive. The project also features a public art installation by David Wilson entitled Living Community with poetry by Johnny Lee Chapman III, Raleigh's first poet laureate. I'm Bruce Farrell.
7: Your WPTF forecast, sunny today with a high near 86. Tonight, cloudy with a low around 61. And tomorrow, continued cloudy, a high near 77. Right now, it is fair and 59 degrees. 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
7: Good morning. I'm Lisa Price. Yeah, doing double duty here, but that's good. We're getting you all the news and information you need to get your day started. Coming up on the show today, are you a cat person? Like me? Yeah, I am kind of a crazy cat lady. You'll find that out, but I try not to be. If so, AI can help with their health, especially if you do have multi-cat households. What to do when we start feeling undervalued? You know, when we start feeling undervalued, what can we do to make ourselves feel valued again? We're also going to talk to a breast cancer survivor because it is Breast Cancer Awareness Month. And we're going to learn how to keep our information safe on the internet. All that and more coming up. But first, let's head out to the Johnson Hyundai Traffic Center and get the latest from John Champion.
13: Good morning. Taking a look at conditions right now. 64 westbound, seeing some stop and roll traffic at times as you make your approach towards Lizard Lick Road there in Wendell. 87 southbound on the break, South Smithfield Road down towards your I-540 ramps. And the fun doesn't stop there. You're slowing again now in advance of Hodge Road out to 440. Speaking of 440, that's slow as well. Again, from the 87 interchange around towards Capitol Boulevard. 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That's the latest from the Johnson Hyundai Traffic Center.
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17: Your Thursday forecast, it'll be sunny with a high near 86, and then tonight, mostly cloudy with a low around 61. Tomorrow, it'll be cloudy with a high near 77, and then tomorrow night, mostly cloudy with a low around 59.
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7: Good morning. I'm Lisa Price. I hope you're having a great day. It's Friday Eve. Yes, you made it. You made it through the week. Congratulations. Well, almost. We're almost there. It is Thursday, October 8th. We're going to have a high near 86. It's going to be sunny today. We're going to have some clouds rolling in tomorrow and rain over the weekend, but I don't think the weekend will be a rain out. Hopefully not. We'll have to see what Hurricane Isa. Yes, I believe I pronounced that right, is going to do. Right now it is clear and 59 degrees. WPTF News Time is 7:12, and facial recognition is being used to answer an everyday question in homes with multiple cats, like mine. Who's eating all the food? So I had a chance to talk with somebody from Petivity about how you can track your cat's eating habits, even in a household with multiple felines. I'd like to welcome to the show product development lead at Petivity, Kristen Slater. We're going to talk about how facial recognition is being used to answer everyday questions in homes with multiple cats, like mine. Who's eating the food? Welcome to the show, Kristen. How are you?
23: Hey, Lisa. I'm doing great. Thanks for having me.
7: Oh, thank you for being here. And like I said, I was telling you before we started talking that, yes, I am a crazy cat lady. The listeners already know this. I do love my cats. I think I like them for their independence, most of all. But there's something that we have to watch, and that is obesity, because it is a big concern that, you know, cats are getting really big, especially indoor cats, and especially people like me that free feed. What can we do to kind of help out this thing that is happening here? How can we catch patterns with cats earlier?
23: Yeah, Lisa, that's absolutely right. Like, obesity is a really common but preventable issue that cats face, and it often comes down to cat owners not knowing how much or how often the cat's actually eating. And that's completely understandable and for really good reason. Most of us don't have time to pay that close attention. But that visibility to the changes can be really useful in understanding their overall health and wellness.
7: And one of the things that you have, the technology has just really changed, because the data can tell owners those changing in eating habits. And, you know, it's important to notice that, because when you're in a multi-cat household, the vet will ask me, well, has she eaten? And I'm like, I don't know. they free feed. So, you know, because I leave dry food all the time, but I don't have any that tend to be obese. I have a large one, but fortunately they kind of, they do pretty well with this.
23: Yeah, that is lucky. And you're right. Our goal is to provide that information and data so cat parents can move from being more reactive about their cat's care to being truly proactive in taking a hands-on approach to the cat's health. So our newest product is the Smart Feeder for Cats, and we use that AI-enabled facial recognition that you mentioned before in the built-in camera, and then we've got sensor technology under the bowl. So even in multi-cat households, the system is able to recognize individual cats and understand how much they're feeding and how often, and help alert pet parents when to pay attention and take a more hands-on approach to their cat's health.
0: Yeah, because cats in particular don't show their pain. Unless they're in extreme pain, you don't know. But you have to look at things like, are they eating? Are they losing weight? Do they have patches of hair that aren't there? You know, do they have some kind of dermatitis, you know, or something like that? Are they having issues using the litter box? Are they not using the litter box? I mean, there's so many things AI can help us, especially in multi-cat households.
23: That's right. We know that a change in eating pattern could be a sign that something warrants a closer look. So, as you mentioned, we could catch a trend toward obesity watching those cats' eating patterns. But we could also spot other potential health issues like dental pain or stress, because sometimes those signs show up in feeding patterns before other more obvious physical symptoms present themselves.
0: Agreed. And so you've got a smart feeder that can really help us stay proactive. Can you tell me about it?
23: Sure. So as I mentioned, that the built-in camera on the feeder has AI-enabled facial recognition, and then sensor technology under the bowl work together to identify an individual cat. So even in a multi-cat household, the feeder knows who ate, how much, and how often, and tracks those patterns over time. So the humans can go about their business in a regular routine, and our smart feeder will alert them when it's time to pay attention and share that data so they can get it to their veterinarian and have answers to those questions that often go unanswered for all the reasons you already mentioned.
0: Yeah, well, and okay, how many cats can you actually trace with your AI? Because it really gives you some of that personalized insight, and you can actually probably go back and forth and yell at your cat. Well, I shouldn't say yell at your cat, but speak loudly and say, don't do that, you know, if you see them about to do something.
23: We recommend a max of 5 cats, but we know that largely comes down to how similar the cats look and how many feeders you have in your house.
7: And that was our interview with Kristen Slater of Pettivity. If you'd like to hear the entire interview, just head to WPTF.com. Click on WPTF Morning News, and you'll be able to find the interview there. So the entire interview with Kristen Slater of Pettivity, she was actually very interesting. She's a pet technology developer and had a solution for the very expensive, very easy to clean litter robots. So might be something, an alternative that you might want to look into. Coming up after the break, we're going to talk to a local author who published a book about a high school in Alexandria, Virginia. But first, let's head out to the Johnson Hyundai Traffic Center and find out how traffic is looking this morning. Any trouble spots, John Champion?
13: As we take a look at the roads right now, 64 westbound, slowing at times, that bend around the road there as you make the approach towards Lizard Lick Road. But by the time you get to Rollsville Road, things are still moving very well for your Thursday morning. Seeing some slowing, 87 southbound. We'll start back as far as South Smithfield Road, and you're moving below posted speeds down towards your ramps for I-540. You had about 5 minutes to your ride there. A bit on the brakes as well there in advance of Hodge Road down towards your ramps for 440. On the westbound side, a bit crowded, congested, and slow at times, moving all the way out towards Capitol Boulevard. A quick check of conditions on I-540 this morning. Seeing some slowing, and we'll try to investigate and figure out why. Starting after Lewisburg Road, it's all bunched up there. And in between Capitol Boulevard, taking a check at about 3 minutes to your ride now. Again, heavy traffic 540 westbound. No accident reported there. Just normal morning congestion. In Durham, 885 north and southbound. Very busy between the freeway and I-40. Also seeing some heavy traffic there on Irwin Road, making your way out to Duke Hospital and the VA Medical Center. That's the latest from the Johnson Hyundai Traffic Center.
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17: Your Thursday forecast, it'll be sunny with a high near 86, and then tonight, mostly cloudy with a low around 61. Tomorrow, it'll be cloudy with a high near 77, and then tomorrow night, mostly cloudy with a low around 59.
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7: Good morning, I'm Lisa Price. It is Thursday, October 8th, Friday Eve, yes. And for federal government workers, they have a long weekend coming up, so a little envious of that. Used to be one, so that's why I know that. But Columbus Day is Monday. Right now, it is 58 degrees and sunny. Have a high today near 86. WPTF News Time is 7:22. And Fort Hunt High School in Alexandria, Virginia, opened in 1963. It closed in 1985, but it still lives on today. Andrew Jones knows the full history of Fort Hunt firsthand, and he joined Jeff Hamlin to discuss his new book, Fort Hunt Lives.
28: Andrew Jones has spent many years covering college sports across North Carolina, but now he's come out with a book that details a high school in Alexandria, Virginia, so a place that he knows very well, but it's a school that wound up having, by the standards of most schools, a short lifespan, 22 years. It's a book called Fort Hunt Lives. It's in Alexandria, Virginia, and Andrew Jones joins us now. Andrew, how are you?
29: Hey, Jeff. How you doing, man? Good to talk to you again.
28: Good to talk to you. So, obviously, you're familiar with this high school in Fort Hunt. So, what made you want to explore this?
29: Well, it's the area where I grew up, and I have a lot of friends. I go back and visit the area every year. It's just right outside Washington, D.C. And several years ago, my dad wrote his memoir, and there was a chapter in his book about the community and about the area, and it kind of sparked an interest, a curiosity of what else is out there about that specific area, which is named after a Civil War general who actually, there was a fort commissioned by the federal government along the Potomac River right across from Fort Washington in Maryland that was there built to protect the nation's capital before the war with Spain from attack. And so it was named after General Hunt from the Civil War. And over the years, the park has had a couple of different purposes. During World War II, it was actually, it housed 4,200 German prisoners of war. And there were times up into the mid-1960s, once they closed it as a military establishment where it housed all the White House holiday decorations. So there's a picture of Jackie Kennedy going to Fort Hunt to grab Christmas decorations for what would ultimately be her husband's last Christmas. So there's a historical component. The land that the school was built on, and it's a middle school now, and where most people in the area grew up was on what was once George Washington's plantation. In fact, the gentleman who is head of the Alumni Association lives on River Farm Drive, and the plantation that everything is located on was once River Farm, where George Washington grew most of his crops, rotating his crops every year, changing where they grew in order to not damage soil and all that kind of stuff. It's a fascinating history about George Washington and what it meant there. And it's also part of the community where the first African-American all-black settlement in Fairfax County was established. And it was established with some people that were free. Wes Ford, who was given his freedom at age 21, was at one point owned by George Washington's brother, Bushrod. So there's a tight connection there with all that old history. And much of it is still intact. Old Town Alexandria, if you've ever been there, anybody who's been there, so much of it is still intact. They keep a lot of things fairly pristine there. So the school was located, and the people who grew up there and went there were located on all of that. And there was an amazing amount of success in a 22-year history of the high school. And I thought it would be a fun project, a rewarding project, to dive into what those 22 years were beforehand, afterward. There's an annual reunion for the high school every year, in which 1,000 to 1,500 people show up, and they haven't graduated a class in almost four decades.
28: Wow.
29: So there's an incredible spirit that the school has, which is kind of prompt the title, Fort Hunt Lives. So it's a fascinating look at history, but also the human component of all the people that have lived there and done some amazing things. Their families did amazing things when they were there in terms of what their dads did professionally, and many of them have since gone on to be quite well known in their professional fields.
28: You mentioned how much success the school had in various ways. In what other ways was it successful aside from having notable alumni?
29: Well, it was outside of basketball and baseball. It basically won or challenged for state championships and everything. Its cheerleaders won national championships. It won national championships in track and field. In fact, its band in 1973 or 1972 won a world championship in Austria. They won multiple other national championships. They were considered a conservatory at the time, up until its close in the 1980s. And academically, it was at 86% of the students, the graduates went on to 4-year colleges, and this was as a public school. So it was an area where a lot of high achieving people raised eventually high achieving kids. It was just sort of a standard there that people lived up to, and students talk about the pressure they were under at times, and they also talk about how they released themselves when they weren't under pressure, which at the time, you're talking the 60s, 70s, and 80s, there was an awful lot of partying going on in school. Some of it was going on in school. So I hit on a lot of those areas as well. The personal component, the typical young teenager of that era, the kind of crap that they would get into, and also what was something that's a signature part of the story that a lot of people are a little uncomfortable about still, is that in December 30th, 1978, three students, two of them were athletes, burned the school. And they tried to send a message to the principal they didn't like. They threw Molotov cocktails through his window at 2:30 in the morning. And at the time, Fairfax County would turn off smoke detectors during the holiday to save. And so no smoke detectors caught the fire. It took a paper boy about 2 hours later who saw the flames from the school to call 911. And so much of it was damaged. And the students spent the second semester that school year going to rival high schools. They couldn't use the school. And that sort of began the process of laying the foundation of the school's closure.
28: And Andrew, thank you so much for your time today. I appreciate it. Thanks so much for joining us. Appreciate it.
29: Jeff, I appreciate it. Thank you so much.
7: Sounds like a fascinating book. Now let's head out to the Johnson Hyundai Traffic Center and get the latest from John Champion. How's it going out there, Champ?
13: Right now, we're taking a look at some heavy traffic conditions in Durham, 885 northbound from Cornwallis out to Ellis Road. Looks like there might be an accident working there. Seeing some normal congestion and a vehicle off to the shoulder reported there around TW Alexander Drive. Use some caution getting past that. 70 westbound slowing there, approaching the Sharon Road Miami Boulevard interchange. In Raleigh, 440 slowing down from 87 out towards Capitol Boulevard. 87 southbound still slow coming in from Knightdale. South Smithfield Road down towards your I-540 ramps. And 64 westbound, heavy traffic at times, moving there on your approach towards Lizard Lake Road. That's the very latest from the Johnson Hyundai Traffic Center.
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17: Your Thursday forecast, it'll be sunny with a high near 86, and then tonight, mostly cloudy with a low around 61. Tomorrow, it'll be cloudy with a high near 77, and then tomorrow night, mostly cloudy with a low around 59.
8: NCN News, I'm Mike Riley. The state Senate and state House have both passed a bill that would suspend the state's 42-cent a gallon gas tax until the end of November. Republican State Senator Buck Newton said Wednesday,
9: "This isn't a choice between helping families and farmers and maintaining our infrastructure and building the roads and transportation for tomorrow. We can do both."
8: Democratic leader Cindy Batch also spoke,
10: "Nothing in this bill makes sure gas stations actually pass these savings along to you."
8: The U.S. Abraham Lincoln aircraft carrier is returning home to San Diego after a record-setting uninterrupted time at sea supporting the Iran war. The carrier's extended deployment drew the nation's attention following reports of crew stress and poor mental health, as well as supply shortages. Speaking in Athens, Greece today, Secretary of State Marco Rubio, after praising increased defense spending in Europe, calls for the West not to shirk from defending democratic values.
11: "Now it's become fashionable today to believe that enlightened foreign policy means prioritizing the global community over one's own people. And I think here too we have much to learn from the men of ancient Greece, because they knew that there was nothing selfish or wrong about loyalty to your nation."
8: The FBI and the U.S. Attorney's Office confirmed this week that they have an active investigation related to Charlotte Mecklenburg schools. CMS Chief Financial Officer Kelly Klotz recently told the school board,
12: "This could be a potential audit finding if not addressed properly."
8: This week is Fire Prevention Week, and the American Red Cross is sharing ways you can keep your home and loved ones safe. Eastern North Carolina Regional Communications Manager Sharon Hayes says,
14: "Generally speaking, you have about 2 minutes to escape an emergency situation, a fire from your home. So it's very important to go over that with your family."
8: You're listening to NCN News. Charles de Ledesma reports Moscow is keeping a lid on a suspected case of pneumonic plague as global concerns mount.
15: Russian authorities are keeping a tight lid on information about last week's suspicious death of a female lab worker in Siberia, but has been surrounded by secrecy and claims that it could have been caused by pneumonic plague. In tersely worded statements, officials are not linking the case to the plague, saying only that extensive testing had found no evidence her illness was caused by any of the pathogens she'd worked with at the Irkutsk Anti-Plague Research Institute. While the case has raised global concerns, Russian state TV and other national state-controlled media have steered clear of the subject.
8: The Bertie Martin Regional Jail Commission signed a $1.4 million repair contract with Mosley Construction during a meeting this week. Jail Commission Chair Vivian Saunders told WITN,
16: "Tensions are high right now, so it bothers me that they have to travel. But if there's no... we need to all work together, one."
8: Correspondent Julie Walker reports the University of Arizona suspended a fraternity activity as reports of misconduct persist.
18: The University of Arizona suspends activities at its fraternities following persistent reports of misconduct, including assault, hazing, and drug and alcohol-related behavior. The dean of students announcing the suspensions Monday in a letter to the school's fraternities and sororities. The letter saying the dean's office is investigating multiple reports of misconduct involving nearly half the school's interfraternity council chapters. Some cases are under criminal investigation. The suspensions follow the recent public outcry over how Cornell University handled allegations that multiple fraternity brothers sexually assaulted a woman in 2024. I'm Julie Walker.
8: Mike Rayley, NCN News.
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13: 10-day traffic center, seeing some heavy congestion now in Durham and all the old familiar places, 885 north and southbound. Northbound slow going from 40 all the way out towards Ellis Road, running well below posted speeds. Same holds true for 885 southbound from the freeway down towards Ellis Road. A quick check of conditions now on 70 in Durham, seeing it slow as normal, packed in and crowded. 70 east and west there around the Sharon Road, Miami Boulevard interchange. 540 also wanting to jump in the fun here, seeing the slowing now in advance of Lewisburg Road, and you're not back up to posted speeds until you're well past Capitol Boulevard, and then you run into another set of crowded conditions from Falls of Neuse out past Creedmoor Road. 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That's the latest from the Johnson Hyundai Traffic Center.
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17: Your Thursday forecast, it'll be sunny with a high near 86, and then tonight, mostly cloudy with a low around 61. Tomorrow, it'll be cloudy with a high near 77, and then tomorrow night, mostly cloudy with a low around 59.
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27: Good morning. I'm Lisa Price. It is Thursday, October 8th. Yes, you've almost made it to Friday. It's Friday Eve. Excited for the weekend? Yeah, I am too. So looking forward to it. Today we're going to have a high near 86. We're not going to hit the 80s again until maybe next week, and maybe not even next week, but not for the next few days. Right now it is sunny and 59 degrees. And I had a chance to speak with Will Atwater. He's a reporter for North Carolina Health News about his article titled Cyclospora and the Cost of Convenience. So this was a great and our great article. And, you know, well, we heard and or experienced, I think I had it, the cyclospora outbreak linked to iceberg lettuce. But it seems like what they're saying, people at NC State are saying that that was not necessarily the case in North Carolina. Why?
28: Yes, I think it was they're tracking it to more parsley, and I believe it was spinach. And so that was more locally sourced. And so I think that the big thing there is that this kind of situation can happen anywhere. And foodborne illnesses are, you know, they happen frequently, you know, throughout the country.
1: Yeah.
28: But in this particular case, yes, they're not tying it to or linking it to the iceberg lettuce outbreak that originated, I believe, in central Mexico. But it is important to know that, you know, they're still reporting, but investigating. But based on what they've learned so far, there doesn't seem to be a link.
1: Yeah, no, and that was fascinating to me. I mean, I know we're still, the State Department of Health and Human Services reported 955 cyclospora cases, like you said in your article, and 32 hospitalizations, more than half just in Wake County. And sanitizers mm-hmm. just don't kill the virus. You know, that's, I think that was a misconception. I know I didn't understand that when I first heard about it, that, you know, just putting a sanitizer on my hand and making, or hands, and making sure that instead of going in and basically washing my hands thoroughly for trips out. So that's important to know.
28: Yeah, and also I think what one of the things that the experts are saying is that in the food growing and harvesting and packaging processing aspect, they use sanitizers in the wash, as mm-hmm. you know, like when you get pre-washed greens.
1: Mm-hmm.
28: So at that level, at that stage of processing, I think that they're trying to stress that those kind of chemicals sanitizers do not treat or are effective against a parasite. So it's even way before, you know, mm-hmm. in terms of what you get from the grocery store, it's at the processing level that first line of defense is not working.
1: No, and even washing it's not working. But, you know,
28: yes.
1: this was a fascinating part of the article, the quota pressures and the pay that farm workers get in our state. What kind of pay? Just tell me all about this, because this was a fascinating section. I had no idea that the pay was this low.
28: Right. Well, as far as, you know, I'm not an expert on it.
1: Of course.
28: As far as I know, in terms of, you know, I cited sweet potatoes,
1: mm-hmm.
28: And it was, I think it's 50 cents a bucket, and there's a quota. You have to get so many, you know, buckets per hour,
1: mm-hmm.
28: and so I did the basic math, and so based on the information I received, 50 cents a bucket for sweet potatoes, I think the quota was like 22 buckets an hour, so that comes out to about $11 an hour,
1: mm-hmm.
28: if I have my math correct, and then that has to be supplemented to some degree to meet the federal standard. So you're not talking about a whole lot of money, but in order to you know, reach that quota, you really have to hustle. I mean, that's moving.
1: No kidding. So, 22 is a lot.
28: Right. Yeah. And so, and that just underscores kind of, you know, a challenge or pressure, you know, at that stage in terms of a link and where food goes from, you know, being harvested to the field to ultimately, you know, to the grocery store shelves.
1: Right.
28: So,
1: and,
28: you know,
1: it's the whole process. You know, that's
28: you're
1: exactly right. And, you know, do you think that, and I'm running out of time, Will, I'm enjoying talking to you so much, that you do think tracking systems like FoodNet, and they're dropping several of the key, including cyclospora tracking, made any kind of difference to, it seemed like, what was a slow response to this outbreak?
28: Well, I don't.
1: I know, you don't profess to be someone who does that.
28: There are other systems that the U.S. government has for tracking cyclosporine. So it's not like we didn't have any kind of safety net. I think the thing that stands out to me is one of the goals of having, you know, nearly 20,000 inspections, you know, for imports, you know, food imports. And so it seems like lately that number has dropped.
1: Mm-hmm.
28: And so I think in the article I mentioned that it was mentioned that when the the farm in central Mexico, I think inspectors hadn't visited it since 2019.
1: And if you'd like to hear the rest of that interview, which is fascinating, with Will Atwater, head over to WPTF.com, click on shows, and WPTF Morning News. Now let's get the latest on traffic in the Johnson Hyundai Traffic Center's John Champion. Champ, how's it going?
8: Got an accident working 885 northbound near TW Alexander Drive, adding to already delayed conditions as you move through the area. 885 southbound, not doing much better. That's slow going. 40 around there. Yes, you take your way. 885 again on the southbound side. Slow going from the freeway down towards Ellis Road, and just really trying to get things cleared up on 440. Not an accident, just heavy morning congestion. You're on the brakes from 87 out to Capitol Boulevard. A quick check of conditions now. Northbound US 1, that's on the brakes, moving from Apex up towards Cary and Raleigh. 55 out towards 1010 Road, the worst of it there. That's the very latest from the Johnson Hyundai Traffic Center.
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17: Your Thursday forecast, it'll be sunny with a high near 86, and then tonight, mostly cloudy with a low around 61. Tomorrow, it'll be cloudy with a high near 77, and then tomorrow night, mostly cloudy with a low around 59.
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1: Good morning. I'm Lisa Price. It's Thursday, October 8th. It's going to be a beautiful day, sunny, a high near 86, so it's going to be warm. Right now, it is sunny, 59 degrees. WPTF News Time is 7:52, and Jeff Hamlin is here. He has the latest on sports. Jeff?
29: NCN Sports, I'm Jeff Hamlin. The Tampa Bay Rays have advanced to the American League Championship Series for the first time since 2020. Former Durham Bull Victor Mesa hit a two-run home run to push the Rays over the New York Yankees 4-3 to sweep the best-of-five American League Divisional Series at Yankee Stadium on Wednesday night. Ryan Velarde hit a solo homer. Anthony Volpe appeared to have tied the game with a two-run home run in the sixth, but it was called back to a double due to fan interference. Former Asheville tourist Brian Baker earned the save. The Cleveland Guardians still alive in its American League Divisional Series. Joe Adell belted two triples, and the Guardians defeated the Chicago White Sox 9-3 to win Game 3 at Wright Field. Jose Ramirez added a two-run single. He finished 2-for-4. The White Sox still lead the best-of-five series 2-1. The Los Angeles Dodgers have advanced to the National League Championship Series series for the third straight year. Andy Pages hit a two-run single in the seventh to push the Dodgers over the Atlanta Braves 4-1 at Truist Stadium. Max Muncy added a solo home run. Five L.A. pitchers combined to hold the Braves to three hits. Tyler Glasnow allowed only one hit over four-plus innings, striking out five. The Milwaukee Brewers will face the Dodgers in the National League Championship Series. Jackson Chirillo hit a go-ahead RBI single in the fifth as the Brewers defeated the San Diego Padres 3-1 at Petco Park. Milwaukee wins the best-of-five series in four games. The Padres were held to three hits. Robert Gasser allowed just one run over four innings, striking out three. Garrett Mitchell had an RBI single in the third. Milwaukee advances to the League Championship Series for the third time in 9 years, where they will face the Dodgers. You're listening to Sports from NCN. In the WNBA semifinals, the Atlanta Dream defeated the New York Liberty 101-98 in overtime at the Gateway Center Arena. The Dream lead the best-of-five series 2-0. Angel Reese scored 23 points with 7 rebounds. New York rookie Marianne Fotu scored a career-high 20 points, including a three-pointer, with 4 seconds remaining in regulation to force overtime. Atlanta won despite the absence of former North Carolina forward Alicia Gray, who was injured. The Golden State Valkyries held off the Las Vegas Aces 83-81 at the Chase Center. The Valkyries now lead the best-of-five series 2 games

0: Since July of 2025, irreconcilable differences were cited as the reason. They met in 2012 while filming Nymphomaniac Volume 2 and married in 2016. They split in 2018 but reunited in 2020 and had a daughter in 2022. Goth seeks primary custody and requests no spousal support. This was the first marriage for both. LaBeouf just settled a lawsuit with singer FKA Twigs the day before. She accused him of abuse during their past relationship. Sierra Miller got emotional while breaking her silence after being eliminated from Dancing with the Stars season 35. The Summer House star and her professional partner, Brandon Armstrong, went home Tuesday after performing a jazz routine to Emotions by Mariah Carey. She shared her feelings with ET after the show.
1: I mean, I'm sad. Obviously, I'm bummed. I'm like processing, you know, but bummed to say the least.
0: Miller also said the biggest lesson from her journey is that it's okay to not to be perfect. And the United European Ballet Company performed Cinderella, a Broadway-style ballet production filled with romance and elegance tonight at Charlotte's Knight Theater. Gregory Allen Isimov performs at Charlotte's Schuyler Credit Union Amphitheater tonight. And Good Moon Festival is back with Sylvan Esso, Tyler Childers, Michelle Indigello, Silvana Estrada, and Asia Monetat tonight through Saturday at the DPAC. I'm Gail Hurd, and that's entertainment.
2: Thanks, Gail. What happened today in North Carolina history? NCN's Bruce Farrell has those details.
3: October 8th, 1826. Matt Whitaker Ransom, Confederate general, U.S. senator, and minister to Mexico, was born in Warren County. After graduating from UNC, Ransom studied law. He married and moved to Northampton County in 1853, where he practiced. Serving in the legislature at the outbreak of the Civil War, Ransom enlisted in the Confederate Army as a private, joining the 35th North Carolina Regiment, which he eventually would command. He was wounded three times during the war and was eventually promoted to brigadier general. After the war, Ransom became a strong supporter of reconciliation between the regions. He was elected to the U.S. Senate in 1872 and represented North Carolina there until 1895. A strong supporter of President Grover Cleveland, he was posted to Mexico as the Minister Plenipotentiary and Envoy Extraordinary, serving in that role until 1897, when he returned to Northampton County and retired from public service. He died in October 1904. A bust of Ransom, commissioned by the North Carolina Historical Commission, was placed in the rotunda of the state capitol in 1911. This day in North Carolina history, presented in cooperation with the North Carolina Department of Natural and Cultural Resources. Find out more at dncr.nc.gov. I'm Bruce Farrell.
2: Bruce, now let's head out to the Johnson Hyundai Traffic Center and get the latest and see if we're going to get to work on time from John Champion. John, how's it going?
4: Traffic Center, several accidents working in Durham. It's a hot spot this morning. The newest one, I-40 eastbound near Fayetteville Road. Even though heavier commuter traffic is normally on the westbound side there, 40 eastbound this morning, backed up back towards NC 751. Crash in the median. Another crash again in Durham. 885 northbound near TW Alexander Drive. Several vehicles in the median with Highway Patrol causing onlooker slowdowns. Again, everyone tapping the brakes, trying to remember that move over law. But it's only two lanes there. Makes it a little tricky to jump into that right lane and get around them there. Again, counting three vehicles in Highway Patrol median, 885 northbound near TW Alexander Drive, causing slowdowns. A quick check of conditions in Raleigh now, 440. Adding to the fun of a Thursday morning travel slowdown, you're delayed now from the 87 interchange out towards Six Forks Road. Add about 15 minutes to your ride there. 40 westbound on the southwest side of Raleigh, jammed up and slow at times as we move now. A 10-minute ride South Saunders Street all the way around towards the 164 ramps for Cary. That's the very latest from the Johnson Hyundai Traffic Center.
2: Your WPTF forecast: sunny today, a high near 86. Tonight, mostly cloudy, a low around 61. Tomorrow, cloudy, high near 77. Tomorrow night, mostly cloudy, a low around 59. And Saturday, cloudy with a high near 72. Right now, it is sunny and 59. Stay with us as the news continues. 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
6: Breaking news this hour from Town Hall. I'm Rich Thomason. The FBI is being applauded by President Trump for thwarting an alleged ISIS-inspired plot to attack him.

0: Major American shopping center in a Minneapolis suburb.
1: An 18-year-old in Minnesota charged in connection with plotting a terrorist attack in support of ISIS. The feds say he purchased an AK-47 and 200 rounds of ammunition and was looking to shoot and kill people at the Mall of America, which is owned by a Jewish person. The U.S. attorney in Minnesota says the teen stated that even if he killed 30 people, no one would go there anymore. I want to harm the Jew, just like the brothers in Australia, Bondi Beach, harmed the Jews. Laura Winters reporting.
0: President Trump continues stressing the need to keep nuclear arms out of the hands of Iran. It's something that some Democratic politicians apparently do not appreciate.
2: Speaking in San Antonio last night, Trump says he wants to make sure Iran does not get nuclear weapons.
3: You want to see a horror show? You want to see problems? Let them hit San Diego. Let them hit Los Angeles, and you want to see some bad things happen. You want to see a country that would be in free fall. We're not going to let that happen. We protect our cities. We protect our country. We're not letting that happen.
2: After that comment, Los Angeles Mayor Karen Bass accused the president of making us, quote, look ridiculous on a world stage and of giving Iran, in her words, the green light to attack our cities. I'm Tammy Trujillo.
0: The first hurricane of the 2026 Atlantic hurricane season is bearing down on the Gulf Coast, building strength in the Gulf of America. Hurricane Isaias is forecast to slam the northern Gulf Coast between Mississippi and the Florida Panhandle tomorrow into Saturday. Hurricane and storm surge warnings have been posted for parts of the Gulf Coast. On Wall Street, the Dow futures are down 412 points. NASDAQ futures off 201 points. More on these stories, townhall.com.
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6: I'm Lisa Price. Several emergency crews responding to a large structure fire in Durham. The fire was reported on Marley Drive near South Miami Boulevard at 5:45 a.m. Fire officials arrived to find flames tearing through the roof and heavy smoke rising from the building. Crews from the Durham County Sheriff's Office, EMS, and other agencies were on the scene. No word yet on injuries or what caused the fire. The North Carolina General Assembly during its one-day special session Wednesday passed a bill to pause the state gas tax for 6 weeks. The vote was nearly unanimous. The final votes 111 to 1 in the House and 41 to nothing in the Senate. The bill now goes to Governor Josh Stein's desk.
7: It's critical that they not only provide relief to people at the pump, but that they protect the Department of Transportation's highway work.
6: The Relief at the Pump Act will suspend the state's gas tax of 41 cents a gallon until November 30th. The first day of testimony and the murder trial of Miguel Olivares, accused of killing UNC student Faith Hedgepeth in 2012, ended yesterday with testimony from Hedgepeth's niece, Alexis Evans, and her roommate, Karina Rosario. Rosario testified about finding Hedgepeth's body in their Chapel Hill apartment.
8: I walked in. The comforter was off of the bed. It looked like it was pushed over to the left side, like on the floor. And I just saw like a couple like spots of blood.
6: The defense team will begin its cross-examination of Rosario when testimony resumes Thursday morning. A major transportation project is being considered in our area. Shadate Hargett Hill has more.
9: A proposed $84 million railroad project in Cary is designed to make a busy crossing safer and improve traffic flow, but it could also force businesses in the area to relocate. The North Carolina Department of Transportation is proposing to take Northeast Maynard Road underneath the railroad tracks near East Chatham Street, eliminating the existing at-grade crossing. I'm Shadate Hargett Hill.
6: After years of lane closures, contract delays, and lots of orange barrels, a Raleigh road project is complete. Bruce Farrell has more.
10: It has taken 4 years to complete work on Atlantic Avenue from Highwoods Boulevard to New Hope Church Road. The $13 million one-mile project includes new sidewalks and a multi-use path along with a new traffic signal and crosswalk at Brammer Drive. The project also features a public art installation by David Wilson entitled Living Community with poetry by Johnny Lee Chapman III, Raleigh's first poet laureate. I'm Bruce Farrell.
6: The FBI and the U.S. Attorney's Office confirmed this week that they have an active investigation related to Charlotte-Mecklenburg schools. The system is under investigation at the state level over alleged financial irregularities. CMS Chief Financial Officer Kelly Klutz recently told the school board,
11: "We've had some noncompliance issues with our EC department over the last year. There were some concerns, and those have been being addressed over the period of time. We escalated the concern to the superintendent and to the board for awareness."
6: Findings from the investigations will help county officials determine their next steps. Your WPTF forecast: sunny today with a high near 86. Tonight, mostly cloudy, a low around 61. And tomorrow, mostly cloudy again with a high near 77. Right now, it's sunny and 59 degrees. Lisa Price, WPTF News.
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6: Good morning again. I'm Lisa Price. I hope you're having a great day. This Friday Eve, it is Thursday, October 8th. Yes, we are approaching time to pay our mid-month bills, but I'll remind you again next week. Coming up this hour, we're going to talk to somebody about what to do when we start feeling undervalued, because it's very important for us to recognize and be recognized. Well, about the things that we're doing, we like to contribute. We're also going to talk to a breast cancer survivor, because it is Breast Cancer Awareness Month, and how to keep your information safe on the internet. That and more is coming up this hour. Now, let's head out to the Johnson Hyundai Traffic Center and get the latest, see if you're going to get to work on time with John Champion. Champ, how's it going out there?
12: Taking a look at this accident in the clearing stages. Highway Patrol has left. The other two cars are carefully trying to get back into traffic. I'm talking about the incident working 885 northbound near TW Alexander. It was causing some onlooker slowdowns because there were several vehicles in Highway Patrol there in the median. Again, pretty crowded and congested 885 north, well in advance of Cornwallis, all the way out towards Ellis Road. Southbound not doing much better. That's slow going from the freeway down towards Ellis Road. Wreck in the clearing stages as well, but still causing a big backup. This is 40 eastbound near Fayetteville Road, seeing delays back towards NC 751. That's off to the median as well. As we travel now on 440, that is a solid delay as we move from the 87 interchange all the way around towards Glenwood Avenue before you get a break. That's a 13-minute ride. And we'll take a look at I-40 now, making your way out of the RTP. Could be a sun in your eyes slowdown causing this now. This is a delay in advance of Airport Boulevard all the way down towards Harrison Avenue. Things continue slow if you decide to head towards Wade Avenue. 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That's the latest from the Johnson Hyundai Traffic Center.
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15: Your Thursday forecast: it'll be sunny with a high near 86, and then tonight, mostly cloudy with a low around 61. Tomorrow, it'll be cloudy with a high near 77, and tomorrow night, mostly cloudy with a low around 59.
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6: Good morning. I'm Lisa Price. It's Thursday, October 8th. I hope you're having a wonderful day. It's going to be a beautiful day. It's going to be a hot day, though. High of 86. Right now it's sunny and 60 degrees. WPTF News time is 8:12. And, you know, our well-being really relies on two simple experiences: feeling valued by others and knowing we have something meaningful to contribute. But unfortunately, that feeling of mattering has been quietly, steadily, and structurally erased from millions of people's lives. Joining us now is John Miles about his new book, The Mattering Effect, to tell us about how we can get that feeling back that we matter. Welcome to the show, John.
20: Hi, good morning, Lisa. So happy to be here.
6: What led you to the idea of mattering, and what is that all about?
20: Lisa, it started with a really heartfelt moment. Years ago, I was a hard-charging executive and was completely burned out from what I was doing. And I remember one day, my son and daughter were playing a game of building blocks, knocking them down, and my mind was in another place. And my son looked at me and said, "Dad, why don't you laugh anymore?" Mm. And it just cut me right to the bone.
6: Yeah, it would. It would cut me right to the bone as well. And how did you answer him?
20: I didn't have an answer.
6: And that, you to this, right?
20: And that was the hardest part about it. Yeah. I just remember that night going to bed thinking, for how long have I lost myself?
6: Oh, my gosh. Yeah, and, you know, you really got a chance to talk to over 80 of the world's most foremost thinkers, including a Nobel laureate, and lots more, about how the mattering effect and the matter framework works and what it looks like. What does it look like in action? And what does matter, M-A-T-T-E-R framework, what is it all about?
20: Yeah, well, I think it's important to realize that mattering has two sides to it. First, you have to give value, but you also have to feel like that value is being returned. And I think in the world we live in today, so many of us are extremely good at producing, performing, providing to others, but we feel less and less of it being reflected back on who we are. Mm-hmm. So when I started to look at what causes that mattering gap, I started to talk to these experts, as you mentioned, and it came back to six things were consistently missing when we didn't feel like we mattered. That's meaning, mm-hmm. autonomy, trust, time, energy, and reciprocity, which spells out mattering.
6: Yeah.
20: But if you think about them, what they really are signals. So we live in such a busy world today that our transceivers are overflowing, and so the signals get lost.
6: Definitely. And what is the mattering tax, John, and the hidden cost of proving your worth every time you enter a room? You know, that because it's intimidating entering a room and feeling like you have to prove your worth, that just puts more pressure on you.
20: Yeah, what I described earlier is the mattering gap is the distance between what you give and what you feel mm-hmm. you receive in return.
6: Yeah.
20: And when we live in that gap for too long, it carries a mattering tax, and that's the energy we spend proving our worth instead of experiencing our lives, which is exactly what I was feeling when my son said that to me.
6: Well, and you say burnout, anxiety, and loneliness are not personal failures, and they're not. It just happens. It's the state of our world. But I think a lot of people look at it as, you know, like it is, like you say, a personal failure.
20: Well, it's so easy to do, mm-hmm. and that was the question behind the entire book,
6: yeah.
20: is are we treating downstream symptoms, loneliness, burnout, disengagement, mental health rising, and not looking at the upstream cause? And what I found was the upstream cause was systemic unmattering. It's the systems, environments around us that are constantly forcing us to live in a mattering marketplace where we have to earn our worth. Mm-hmm. And when you do that over and over, many of us for decades, that's what leads to so many of us feeling those symptoms.
6: John, I completely agree. And why, or what cultural forces, rather, are accelerating this feeling?
20: Well, I think Jonathan Haidt has rightly concluded that social media and the smartphone are definitely accelerants.
6: Mm-hmm.
20: I disagree with him that it is the cause. I think a bigger cause started, at least here in the United States, with core curriculum and No Child Left Behind, where we took freedom and play out of our school environments and instead brought the boardroom into the classroom. But I think those two things are huge accelerants, and then AI is going to be even bigger than either one of those are.
6: Real quickly, we're having to finish up here, but what would prioritizing mattering look like in workplaces, schools, or communities, John?
20: Well, it means focusing back on making the invisible visible. It's we tend to measure all the visible things at work, at school, classes, grades, etc. We need to focus on human potential again and mm-hmm. the person underneath all the metrics.
6: Well, John, I have loved talking to you, and everyone should go out and get his new book, The Mattering Effect. Where can we find this? Can we get it at Amazon and most of the regular places?
20: You can get it at your local bookstore, bookshop.org, Amazon, Barnes & Noble, Books A Million, wherever books are sold.
6: John Miles, thank you so much for talking to us about The Mattering Effect. I hope you have a great day.
20: Lisa, thank you so much.
6: And now let's head out to the Johnson Hyundai Traffic Center and check in with John Champion, see if we're going to get to work on time. John, how's it going?
12: The Johnson Hyundai Traffic Center still seeing some slowing due to an accident working now. I-40 eastbound near Fayetteville Road, seeing delays back to NC 751. Everything's in the median, however, those flashing lights causing everybody to slow down and take a look. Again, I-40 eastbound in Durham near Fayetteville Road, the site of the crash. Also, taking a look at traffic conditions elsewhere in the big city of Medicine. You're still slow going 885 north and southbound. Just heavy commuter delays this morning. On the northbound side, you jammed up Cornwallis all the way out towards Ellis Road. Southbound, slow from the freeway out to Ellis. 440 in Raleigh, starting to still see a bit of a slowdown. Now you're delayed and we'll track it out for you. A 14-minute ride from the 87 interchange all the way out towards Lake Boone Trail. And traveling northbound US 1, moving from Apex out towards Cary and Raleigh. That's on the brakes in advance of 55, well out past Walnut Street. That's the very latest from the Johnson Hyundai Traffic Center.
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15: Your Thursday forecast, it'll be sunny with a high near 86, and then tonight, mostly cloudy with a low around 61. Tomorrow, it'll be cloudy with a high near 77, and then tomorrow night, mostly cloudy with a low around 59.
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6: Good morning. I'm Lisa Price. It's Thursday, October 8th. It's sunny, 60 degrees. We're going to have a high near 86 today. WPTF News time is 8:23. And most Americans think they're cyber savvy. But there's a new study by NordVPN that says otherwise. And joining us is Marie Hasbridis, Chief Technology Officer at NordVPN. He's going to break down what the research reveals about our online blind spots and what we can do to stay safer. Thank you for being with us, Marie.
30: Hey, Lisa. Thank you for having me.
6: Tell me about NordVPN's new cyber confidence and cyber risks study and what it reveals about how Americans really stack up when it comes to protecting themselves online. I don't think it's going to be as good as what I would hope.
30: Americans are dangerously overconfident with their ability to spot the scams online. And NordVPN study found out when we tested them that they just, you know, fail on simple phishing links or fraudulent captchas and these kind of things, even though they believe that they could spot them.
6: Well, and okay, so why does somebody, and this is kind of off the topic, but why does someone click on a link, you know, when they don't know who the sender is? I mean, that's one of the most common things that NordVPN and everybody else has been advising us not to do for, oh, I don't know, 10 plus years?
30: I think it really depends on the context that the people are finding out being on the internet. But usually it involves some kind of personal information.
6: Uh-huh.
30: And these types of AI scams right now, what you are looking for. Basically, they're trying to trick you to click on the link and to lure into providing you the information or to get the money from you.
6: Yeah, and no, I'm not going to provide any of that information. If people start asking me that, I've noticed I get a lot of phone calls now that are AI, definitely AI, because they start out, hello, okay, I'm from this, da-da-da. You know, I'm going, uh-huh, yeah, click. But I wanted to know, Marijas, what are the most common cybersecurity myths people still believe, and what do AI-powered scams actually look like today?
30: Mm-hmm. one of the myths that people believe that they don't need any security suit on their phone because there is already there the software that could help them. Other one is that if you're going to use only the antivirus, you're going to be protected from the modern threats that we have right now online. And these days, the AI scams doesn't look like normal scams. They are modern. They are more personalized, polished. And you can see that they are targeted attacks to those people. So that's the biggest difference.
6: Well, and, you know, it's not generally, I guess, asking for the loads of money because there are prints from blah, blah, blah. Like, it started out way back when we first started getting spam. For the first time. That shows my age, how long I go back that I remember no email. But what practical steps can families take right now to better protect themselves online?
30: There are several and easy ones, I would say. First one is don't forget to update your software on your phone or computer or any device that you're using. The second one is don't use the same password, please. Just use password managers. They are great tools to do these days, these kind of things these days. Another one is just, you know, when you have an urgency in a message or you are getting some kind of a quirky email, check it out. Slow down. Just think before clicking and it's going to be all right.
6: Well, you can look at the metadata, too, if you want to. And you can also just call up the company that is allegedly trying to reach you and see if they've been trying to reach out to you.
30: Yeah, exactly. And that's a good tip as well.
6: Well, how has NordVPN really evolved beyond just a VPN into a full all-in-one cybersecurity solution? And where can people learn more?
30: We started as a VPN service at first with the Connect feature and double VPN and all those things, but quickly realized that we need more to go into different cyber verticals to make sure that we protect from cyber threats that we have today. So we introduced real-time protection with our next-gen antivirus, and then we have the ability to spot if any data leaks are happening online as well. So, you know, after a while, our just goal was to make sure that we have a cybersecurity suite, easy to use for everyday usage. And more information, always, you can find at nordvpn.com. By the way, recently we did a really great commercial with Shaquille O'Neal about how our next-gen antivirus is progressing.
6: Yeah, I think I saw that. Well, and you also do dark web monitor, which is a feature that is in NordVPN.
30: Yes, we started with just simple email, where you could enter the email and check if any passwords were leaked. Right now, we are offering Dark Web Monitor Pro as well, where you can enter your several email accounts, even family members' accounts, or maybe your SSN number, or credit card number, where you can check if that data is flowing and what you can do about that.
6: Okay, so are you going to have any specials with NordVPN? This isn't all the questions, but I definitely need to get this. Are you going to have any specials on NordVPN coming up?
30: We can get some breaks.
6: Yeah,
30: I think that's going to be on the Black Friday for sure, so you can check it out.
6: Well, you know, if I don't get it prior to that, I'll have to do that. And we have been speaking with Marias Bridas. Thank you so much. He is Chief Technology Officer at NordVPN. I feel very honored to speak to someone who knows so much about online privacy. Thank you so much for being with us today.
30: Thank you for having me.
6: Have a great day. All right, let's head out to the Johnson Hyundai Traffic Center and check in with John Champion. How are the roads today, John?
12: Look out for a broken down vehicle. This is going to be on the ramp, that left lane closed there, on the ramp from 40 West to NC 54 Chapel Hill Road there in the Cary area, causing some slowdowns and a headache for folks trying to get around it. Again, watch your step. Watch the moves you make as you try to maneuver around that vehicle there in the left lane, not seeing any authority. He's on the scene yet. Taking a look at 440 in Raleigh. That's where you'll find it slow. We're on the brakes now. Starting back around New Bern Avenue, things continue slow all the way out towards 6 Forks Road. And you get a good second set of slowdowns now. You're on the brakes, 6 Forks Road, all the way around towards Lake Boone Trail. By the time you get down to Wade Avenue, it's a good ride. And also seeing some slowing in Durham still. That accident has cleared. Everybody's out of the median there around Fayetteville Road, but those residual delays for 40 eastbound still start back at NC 751. That's the very latest from the Johnson Hyundai Traffic Center.
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15: Your Thursday forecast, it'll be sunny with a high near 86, and then tonight, mostly cloudy with a low around 61. Tomorrow, it'll be cloudy with a high near 77. And tomorrow night, mostly cloudy with a low around 59.
2: NCN News, I'm Mike Riley. The State House and Senate have voted to suspend the state 41-cent per gallon gas tax until the end of November. During House debate, Republican Senator Brendan Jones said people are grappling with high fuel prices.
3: And when people are getting squeezed, government ought to be willing to look at what we're taking out of their pockets. That's exactly what this bill does.
2: House Democratic Leader Robert Reeves said this tax holiday is only part of the solution to deal with spiraling costs.
4: I would have loved something that puts money in people's pockets today, period.
2: At a rally in Texas for Senate candidate Ken Paxton last night, President Donald Trump responded to protesters interrupting his speech.
5: If there are any more paid protesters, please raise your hand and get the hell out of here.
2: Isaias has now become the first hurricane of the 2026 Atlantic hurricane season on Wednesday night and continues to strengthen the Gulf. The storm will weaken as it moves inland this weekend and brings rain and storms to North Carolina. WXII meteorologist Brian Slocum.
7: On the dirty side of the storm to the right of the track, where we could see severe weather possibilities start to creep up. The latest discussion, the National Weather Service in Raleigh did just tell us that we may have to add some severe weather possibilities as we go forward.
2: The countdown to major construction on Wrightsville Beach's bridges is officially on, and drivers will start to feel the first impact this morning and evening during their commutes. The project will replace three aging spans along U.S. 74 and 76. Neil Andrew, the chair of the Bridge Replacement Committee, told WECT.
8: I feel it's important to make sure my neighbors, my friends, the business owners are as prepared as possible for the upcoming work that will be disruptive, but we're trying to minimize those disruptions.
2: Canadian poet, essayist, and translator Ann Carson won the Nobel Prize in Literature today. You're listening to NCN News. Two people were shot while cleaning up parking lots after the Carolina Classic Fair near Greensboro. No word on their condition. Karen Shamus reports that Ukrainian troop shortages are creating a battlefield disadvantage.
9: Military commanders and analysts have said that Ukraine needs more troops on the ground, as shortages have left some units at only half strength. As the war with Russia drags through its fifth year, experts say there aren't enough forces to fully exploit the battlefield advantages brought by Ukraine's recent drone innovations. While Ukraine has always been outmanned by Russia, recently the shortages have become acute. Experts say draft dodging and desertion remain major challenges, resulting in only incremental changes along the front line and delayed rotations for tired troops.
2: Israeli President Isaac Herzog speaking in Israel on Wednesday on the anniversary of the October 7, 2023 attack, says that the road to peace must include disarming Hamas and Iranian proxies.
10: We're a nation like all nations. We have the inherent right to defend ourselves and fight terror. But we yearn for peace, and we want our neighbors to live in peace as well. And there is a pathway to that by implementing Security Council resolution, which calls for the disarming of Hamas.
2: North Carolina Secretary of State Elaine Marshall reports historic growth in new business creations, well surpassing 100,000 new businesses in the first half of 2026, a record high for the state.
11: North Carolina has a great educational system. It's got a great workforce training system with the community colleges. We've got eager employees who want to land a good job.
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6: Good morning. It's Friday Eve. It's Thursday, October 8th. The month is flying by. Can't believe my son will be 39 years old next week. Makes me feel even older. I'm Lisa Price. I hope you're having, like I said, a great day. High today will be 86, and it's sunny and 60 right now. WPTF News Time is 8:36. And let's get a market report. Stocks back off from record highs.
17: I'm Seth Sutel, and this is the AP Markets Report. Stocks pulled back on Wall Street a day after reaching an all-time high. The S&P 500 fell 0.2% Wednesday. The Dow gave back 340 41 points, that's about 0.7%. The Nasdaq composite fell 0.2%. Stocks felt pressure as bond yields climb worldwide. That makes it more expensive for everyone to borrow money. Yields have been rising because of high inflation, rising debt loads for governments, and other concerns. France has been rocked by protests because of government spending issues. Worries that France's government finances could deteriorate even more sent yields sharply higher on French government bonds. France's stock market fell 1.2%. Seth Sutel, New York.
6: And now it's time for Car Chronicles.
18: GM commissions an interesting art display. This is Jeff Gilbert with the Car Chronicles. General Motors mixing the work of young artists with some of their newest concept vehicles in a new art exhibit at the company's Detroit headquarters.
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6: Now let's head out to the Johnson Hyundai Traffic Center and get the latest from John Champion.
12: This one's working. U.S. 1 northbound at 1010 Road. Two vehicles off to the shoulder. No authorities on the scene. Causes a minor brake tapping. Onlooker slowdowns getting past it. Bigger hassle. Left lane closed on the ramp from 40 westbound to NC 54. Causing a hassle for drivers trying to get around that. Use some caution there. 440 still delayed. We'll take this slowdown now all the way back to New Bern Avenue, and it continues through Lake Boone Trail. Various slowdowns at times. Going to cost you about a total of carry the one there. It's going to be about a 9-minute slowdown now as you make your way on 440 West. 40 West through Southwest Raleigh on the break, South Saunders down towards Gorman Street. A quick check of conditions now. 40 East and Westbound a little slow in various areas. The Eastbound seeing a sun in your eyes slowdown. It starts in advance of 540 and you continue with the glare all the way down towards Harrison Avenue. 40 East also still slow after an earlier accident near Fayetteville Road, seeing delays at times back towards NC 751. 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That's the latest from the Johnson Hyundai Traffic Center.
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15: Your Thursday forecast, it'll be sunny with a high near 86, and then tonight, mostly cloudy with a low around 61. Tomorrow, it'll be cloudy with a high near 77, and then tomorrow night, mostly cloudy with a low around 59.
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6: Good morning, I'm Lisa Price. It's Thursday, October 8th. WPTF News Time is 8:42. It's sunny, 62 degrees. We're going to get up to 86 today and remain sunny. You know, October is Breast Cancer Awareness Month, and while much of the conversation really focuses on diagnosis and treatment, there are millions of survivors left wondering, is my cancer going to come back? Today, we're going to look at how a personalized blood test, yes, a personalized blood test can help patients and their doctors monitor for recurrence after treatment. Joining us right now are Chance Osborne, a triple negative breast cancer survivor diagnosed at age 24, and Dr. Noam Drazen, a medical oncologist with Cedars-Sinai. Welcome to the show, Chance and Dr. Drazen.
28: Thank you.
6: Chance, tell us about your journey as a breast cancer survivor. I know it must have been terrifying finding out or getting that first diagnosis and the second and the third.
28: It definitely was. So cancer came into my life pretty early when my mom was diagnosed with ovarian cancer when I was 14 and passed away pretty quickly when I was still 14. And so at that point is when I really did some digging of my own and found out that I do have the BRCA1 genetic mutation, which then prompted me to get some additional monitoring over the next few years. And in January of 21, I had a clear scan. Everything looked good. And so then you can imagine my surprise in February, finding a lump and being diagnosed with triple negative in March of 2021. Did a couple years of chemotherapy, radiation, surgeries, and finished that in 2023. And at that point is when I really started to ask myself, what's next? What am I going to do next? How am I going to monitor this moving forward?
6: And what did you discover? How are you going to monitor? I mean, did it change your life and the way you look at the future as well, Chance?
28: It definitely did. I think watching my mom pass away from cancer that was prompted by the same genetic mutation that I have was definitely extremely scary and instilled a lot of fear and a lot of anxiety in me from such an early age. And then going through the cancer experience myself at 24 really just increased that feeling.
6: And that gives you a sense of power as well, knowing that you can overcome this. In fact, Dr. Drazen, can you explain cancer survivorship and what's being done today to help reduce worrying and anxiety or anxious survivors like Chance? You know, because that worry and anxiety is a lot to face.
2: Yeah, thank you so much, Lisa. So survivorship as a field has really emerged recently over the past decade, and part of it is focused on kind of the mental aspect, reducing the anxiety in patients who've had cancer, who've gone through treatment, and now are just kind of waiting for that, you know, that clear sign. And then obviously following with a wide variety of laboratory tools and potential imaging, looking for that physical evidence of absence of disease. One of those tools is Signatera, which is this personalized kind of fingerprint of the tumor. It's a blood test that we get for patients every 3 months, every 6 months, kind of depending on the situation. But it's a way that this particular test can diagnose cancer recurrence on a molecular level months to years before it's detectable. And it gives us an opportunity to intervene earlier in the course of the disease. So it gives patients a bit of a reprieve from the anxiety and some reassurance going forward.
6: Chance, thank you, Dr. Drazen. That's wonderful. And Chance, how are you doing now with your follow-up treatment care? Do you feel a lot more confident knowing that this test is available that you can take and know a lot more that's personalized to you?
28: Absolutely. So I actually just hit my 5-year since my diagnosis, which in the triple negative breast cancer community is a big deal.
6: Mm-hmm.
28: And I'm super thankful for Signatera. I actually just had my 15th negative Signatera test. Which
6: congratulations.
28: Confident. Yeah, thank you. Which just continues to instill that confidence in my survivorship, especially as I just hit that 5-year mark.
6: Well, and Dr. Drazen, what's your advice to women or anyone that's actually being treated for cancer, and specifically breast cancer? I know we think of women all the time that this is the case, but men can get breast cancer too.
2: Yeah, that's very true. And I'm a general hematologist oncologist, so I treat breast cancer in addition to other malignancies. And yes, obviously men can get breast cancer much less frequently, but yes, they can. I think the best advice I can give to anyone with cancer is to be the best advocate for your own care. Make sure that you're communicating on a regular basis with your care team and educating yourself as to, you know, being the best advocate for yourself really is the most important thing. And I think that's something we've learned over the past years, that you really have to advocate for yourself and make sure you're in the best case scenario for your disease going forward.
6: Well, and unfortunately that is the case, whether it's insurance that you're having to advocate for or just getting tests or having those tests covered. I mean, there's so much, but if you work with your doctor, you can really make some progress. And Chance, okay, you were so young, 24, when you were diagnosed with breast cancer. What advice would you give to others with cancer?
28: I think just kind of going off of what we were just talking about is, no matter if you're 24, 34, 54, advocating for yourself and making sure that you don't stop until you feel heard. You know your body better than anybody. So if something feels wrong, say something to someone until you figure out what's going on. That's what I had to do. I'm thankful that I had a team that took me seriously the first time, but I also understand that's not everyone's situation. And so just continue to advocate until you figure out what's going on.
6: Well, I have really enjoyed this conversation. Dr. Drazen or Chance, either one, where can our audience go for more information?
2: Oh, I think that probably at least there are so many resources out there for cancer patients, but I would focus on natera.com/monitorcancer is a great resource for information about this particular test, their disease, and obviously lots of resources all around that have great information.
6: Well, thank you so much for being with us, Dr. Noam Drazen and I almost made you a doctor, Chance Osborne, breast cancer survivor and patient advocate. This has been just a great conversation, very informative. Thank you for being with me.
28: Thank you.
2: Thank you for having us.
6: Have a great day. Now let's head over to the Johnson Hyundai Traffic Center. Running a little late, John Champion. Sorry about that, but how are the roads looking?
12: we got for an accident now still causing a slowdown. This is going to be U.S. 1 northbound at 1010 Road. Everything's off to the shoulder. Two vehicles, no authorities. Everyone slowing down to give those folks all the room they need. We'll take a travel now on 440. It's not quite the end of the rush hour. Westbound traffic looking a lot better, though. Seeing that slowdown that started back at 87 shrinking up a bit. Now you're on the brakes from Capitol Boulevard out towards 6 Fork Road. After that, a clear shot all the way around towards Wade Avenue. Traveling on 40, still seeing some slow traffic now. Maneuvering westbound will start from Wade Avenue and continue up towards Harrison Avenue. On the eastbound side, still seeing some slowdowns and delays, especially from the 885 merge on to 40 East. Had an accident earlier there around Fayetteville Road. That is all cleared up. 885 north and southbound with various delays between the freeway and I-40. That's the latest from the Johnson Hyundai Traffic Center.
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15: Your Thursday forecast, it'll be sunny with a high near 86, and then tonight, mostly cloudy with a low around 61. Tomorrow, it'll be cloudy with a high near 77, and then tomorrow night, mostly cloudy with a low around 59.
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6: Good morning. I'm Lisa Price. It's Thursday, October 8th. Yes, we're almost at Friday. Pat yourself on the back. You almost got there. We'll talk about it tomorrow. Sunny today, a high near 86. Right now it's sunny and 62 degrees. WPTF News Time is 8:53, and Jeff Hamlin is here, and he has the latest on sports. Jeff?
10: NCN Sports, I'm Jeff Hamlin. The Tampa Bay Rays have advanced to the American League Championship Series for the first time since 2020. Former Durham Bull Victor Mesa hit a two-run home run to push the Rays over the New York Yankees 4-3 to sweep the best-of-five American League Divisional Series at Yankee Stadium on Wednesday night. Ryan Velarde hit a solo homer. Anthony Volpe appeared to have tied the game with a two-run home run in the sixth, but it was called back to a double due to fan interference. Former Asheville tourist Brian Baker earned the save. The Cleveland Guardians still alive in its American League Divisional Series. Joe Adell belted two triples, and the Guardians defeated the Chicago White Sox 9-3 to win Game 3 at Wright Field. Jose Ramirez added a two-run single. He finished 2-for-4. The White Sox still lead the best-of-five series 2-1. The Los Angeles Dodgers have advanced to the National League Championship Series
0: A's for the third straight year. Andy Pages hit a two-run single in the seventh to push the Dodgers over the Atlanta Braves 4-1 at Truist Stadium. Max Muncy added a solo home run. Five L.A. pitchers combined to hold the Braves to three hits. Tyler Glasnow allowed only one hit over four-plus innings, striking out five. The Milwaukee Brewers will face the Dodgers in the National League Championship Series. Jackson Chirillo hit a go-ahead RBI single in the fifth as the Brewers defeated the San Diego Padres 3-1 at Petco Park. Milwaukee wins the best-of-five series in four games. The Padres were held to three hits. Robert Gasser allowed just one run over four innings, striking out three. Garrett Mitchell had an RBI single.

0: absence of former North Carolina forward Alicia Gray, who was injured. The Golden State Valkyries held off the Las Vegas Aces 83-81 at the Chase Center. The Valkyries now lead the best-of-five series 2-0. Gabby Williams scored 20 points for Golden State. Aja Wilson had 24 points for Vegas. Former Duke star Chelsea Gray added 19 points for the Aces, but they're on the brink of elimination. That's sports. I'm Jeff Hamlin on NCN.
1: Thanks, Jeff. Now let's take a look at the Eye on Travel.
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1: And now it's time for Car Chronicles.
0: Andrew Jones has spent many years covering...
1: Let's try that one more time. It is time for Car Chronicles.
5: It looks like cell phones may be involved in more crashes than originally thought. This is Jeff Gilbert with the Car Chronicles. Researcher Amy Cox from the Insurance Institute for Highway Safety comparing crash reports with connectivity data. She found that cell phone use prior to a crash is undercounted by a factor of 7.
6: We've always known cell phone use is underreported in police crash reports, and this showed us new insight into how we could better quantify that.
5: Texting, handheld talking, playing games are obvious dangers, but Cox says there is still risk with hands-free talking and even using phone-based navigation systems.
6: When it comes to using navigation, I would urge drivers to unmute their voice commands so they're not relying solely on looking at the screen.
5: A separate study showing 25% of drivers admit to having recently watched a video on their phone while driving. With the Car Chronicles, I'm Jeff Gilbert.
1: Well, hopefully no one's watching videos this morning. Let's head out to the Johnson Hyundai Traffic Center and check in with John Champion on the latest traffic. How's it going, John?
7: Right now, 40 westbound out of Johnston County. An excellent ride there in Zone 6. You're looking good now. We'll take it from 540 all the way out towards Jones Sausage Road. Things are looking good now. Coming in eastbound, moving from Zebulon to Wendell. Those delays have cleared out. 87 southbound and from Knightdale, also a good ride, 540 to 440. Still seeing some occasional slowdowns, a little crowded and congested on 440 westbound, making that approach towards Capitol Boulevard. And by the time you get to 6 Forks Road, you're back up to posted speeds. Still with the delays now, moving on 40 westbound, traveling now in advance of Carytown Boulevard, all the way out towards NC-54. And we still have an accident in the cleanup stages. This is going to be US 1 northbound at 1010 Road, off to the shoulder, still waiting for authorities there. That's the latest from the Johnson Hyundai Traffic Center.
1: Thanks, Champ. Your WPTF forecast, sunny today with a high near 86. Tonight, cloudy, a low around 61. Tomorrow, cloudy again, a low around or high around 77. Right now, it's sunny, 62 degrees. And stay with us as the news continues. 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
9: Breaking news this hour from Town Hall. I'm Rich Thomason. Parts of the Gulf Coast readying for the arrival of the first hurricane of this Atlantic hurricane season. Hurricane Isaias is forecast to hit the northern Gulf Coast between Mississippi and the Florida Panhandle tomorrow into Saturday. The storm could slam oil producers and refiners.
10: The forecast puts Isaias on a track through parts of the Gulf that are populated with oil drilling platforms and potentially some refineries, too.
11: Well, we're certainly on high alert.
10: Chet Thompson is president of the American Fuel and Petrochemical Manufacturers. He says they know the drill.
11: We've gone through these storms before. We are well prepared. History shows that we bounce back very quickly.
10: Isaias could cut oil production in the Gulf roughly 10% or

0: about 185,000 barrels per day. I'm Rory O'Neill.
1: A Nashville judge is ordering Tennessee to preserve evidence from the failed execution of a death row inmate.
2: Krista Pike remains hospitalized, shackled at both feet and by her right arm to the hospital bed, according to attorney Randy Spivey.
3: She has a blood clot in one of her arms. She has pneumonia. She is not able to swallow yet, so she has not eaten. She cannot move either of her arms. Both of her arms and hands are tremendously swollen, and we do not know what, if any, function she will regain in her arms.
2: Spivey says attorneys were told Pike was brain dead on Monday night and that life support would be removed. But she woke up Tuesday morning and began talking. I'm Paul Miles.
1: The 18-year-old son of Somali immigrants is under arrest, accused of plotting an ISIS-inspired attack on Minnesota's Mall of America. The alleged plot was foiled by the FBI. Elon Musk will be joining President Trump today at the White House. It's a summit on science. On Wall Street, the Dow futures down 351. More on these stories at townhall.com.
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7: I'm Shadate Hargett Hill. Several emergency crews are responding to a large structure fire in Durham. The fire was reported on Marley Drive near South Miami Boulevard. Fire officials arrived to find flames tearing through the roof and heavy smoke rising from the building. Crews from the Durham County Sheriff's Office, EMS, and other agencies are on the scene. No word yet on injuries or what caused the fire. The North Carolina Assembly, during its one-day special session Wednesday, passed a bill to pause the state gas tax for 6 weeks. The vote was nearly unanimous, with one House Democrat voting no. The final votes were 111-1 in the House and 41-0 in the Senate. The bill now goes to Governor Josh Stein's desk.
8: We've got to repair our roads. We have to build new roads. We are a growing state.
7: The Relief at the Pump Act will suspend the state's gas tax of 41 cents per gallon until November 30th. A bill under consideration in the North Carolina General Assembly would cut the state's required separation period for divorce in half, creating exceptions, allowing some spouses to divorce sooner, and eliminate two long-standing causes of action involving affairs. Asheville divorce attorney Janet Ogbury tells WLOS.
9: I think the way it's written right now is going to be difficult for family law practitioners. I don't think the issue of 6 months versus a year matters that much to us.
7: Under Senate Bill 626, spouses seeking an absolute divorce would generally be required to live separate and apart for 6 months instead of the current 1 year. A major transportation project is being considered in the area. A proposed $84 million railroad project in Cary is designed to make a busy crossing safer and improve traffic flow, but it could also force businesses in the area to relocate. The North Carolina Department of Transportation is proposing to take Northeast Maynard Road underneath the railroad tracks near East Chatham Street. Your WPTF forecast today, high 86, low 61. Shadate Hargett Hill, WPTF News.
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0: 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Brian Kilmeade.
1: And welcome to the Brian Kilmeade Show. How are you today? I'm Mary Walter, sitting in for Brian. Got a packed show for you coming up later this hour. Mike Cirelli will be joining us. You know him from the show. He has a brand new Fox Nation special out about Michael Mansour, who is a Navy SEAL who was killed in Operation Iraqi Freedom. So we will talk to him about that. It sounds like a really interesting show. Joining us now, Theo Wold is here. Theo is a former assistant attorney general, former White House deputy assistant for domestic policy under President Trump, and former Idaho Solicitor General. Find him online at Real Theo Wold, W-O-L-D. Theo, great to speak with you again. How are you?
2: I'm doing well, Mary. It's good to be with you. How you been?
1: I'm doing great. I have so many questions to ask you about, so many things to talk about, so let's go. All right, I wanted to jump right into it. Can we talk a little bit about the French riots? Can you explain, so supposedly students, from what I understand, and correct me if I'm wrong, because I think, you know, we're kind of watching it, but nobody's really paying attention because it's France, right? So Americans are like, yeah, whatever. But you see a lot of what's happening there here. I think there are parallels, and I may be wrong. But these are supposedly, quote unquote, students, right, that are rioting because their schools are failing and the schools are falling apart. So because the schools are falling apart, they're burning them down, which doesn't make a lot of sense to me. Is it students who are doing this rioting?
2: Yeah, I think that's the most important question to sort of target, Mary, especially for American audiences, because there is a move here to say, no, this isn't about any other factors occurring in French political life. This is just one of those, we see about them all the time, the transit strikes, the labor shortages, like this is what happens in France. They just do protests. And I think that misses really what's unique and unusual about what's happening in France right now. So it is true that students and their unions, and sort of imagine this if you can, for those people listening in here, that they've got teachers unions just like we do, but the students are also unionized. Janitorial support staff, admin staff are all unionized in France. They have complained about conditions in French high schools in particular. And this is kind of amusing, I think, for Americans, because there's literally New York Times bestseller books about how good of a job the French do on things like cafeteria lunches and their advanced science equipment. So the idea that French schools have been underinvested in would probably make most Americans kind of scoff. But what's different here is there have been protests for years in France. The violence, the rioting, the destruction of public property, including burning these schools down, and the threat of violence and actual harm done to first responders, fire officers, police, all of that is unusual. And I think really what France is learning in real time is that when you import an underclass from the third world of people who do not like your culture and are not willing to abide by the conventional normal moralities or the rule of law, that you're going to have broader societal damage. And I think really, I mean, I don't want to sound too doom and gloom here, but I think this is just the beginning for France. And I think other countries in a similar position in Holland and obviously in the UK are going to be looking at something very similar over the next few years.
1: So is this tied in with immigration in those countries?
2: Yes, most certainly. I mean, one of the central claims of the rioters is that we were promised something and we're being denied it because of who we are, essentially a racial sort of immigration claim. And I think the current crisis in France has been playing over for years. As you know, Mary, there are whole communities, whether it's in, the majority of Marseille and certain arrondissements in Paris, that are essentially functioning as parallel societies at this point, where they have really their own sort of civil family law adjudication systems. They have their own ways of securing funding from the state. And it really, I think, there's a growing sentiment in France that we've got to have a course correction, a total political change. I think the unfortunate part here is this isn't something that you can sort of vote your way out of. The loss of social cohesion, the increasing levels of violence, I think it'll take time. It takes a long time, generations, to rebuild the kinds of conventional morality that has been lost in France after wave of mass migration. And this isn't just like a general election thing. This is the work of generations.
1: So obviously, we have to talk about the parallels in this country, right? We have rapidly growing areas in this country where one generation, and it started with Barack Obama, who brought in a lot of Somalis and brought in a lot of Muslims and put them in specific areas in the country. In the Midwest, for instance, the biggest example, of course, is Dearborn, where it is a parallel society there. We have you, and you have the pockets in other states as well. New Jersey has, you know, Patterson, which the police officers, their badges are in Arabic. Know, it's not even in English, and they you know fly other flags besides the American flag. So, are we headed down this same road, or is America somewhat insulated from this because of the size of the country?
2: Yeah, no, a great way of framing this, Mary, because that's our defense mechanism. Is so many Americans will say, "Well, Dearborn is just a one-off." Minneapolis is just a couple neighborhoods. And really, when you look at the overall demographic splits, this kind of radical political Islamic agenda accounts for like less than 3% of the population. And I assure you, I'm not being hyperbolic here, but there were lots of commentators in France, political commentators, and the same in the UK, who said that sort of thing 10, 15 years ago. I think that the point of France, you know, when there was a video just the other day that really no outlets have carried here in the United States, where the high school students who have just beaten a police officer unmercifully start chanting, "We love ISIS and we want to execute Jewish children." That was their chant. They weren't chanting, "Hey, we want more, you know, fresh food in our cafeteria."
1: Right.
2: We love ISIS and we want to execute Jewish children," is what they were chanting. I think when you notice that so explicitly, it's too late. It's absolutely too late to have a course correction. So when you look at a place like Minneapolis, now with the would-be shooter in the Mall of America, we have whole communities now in this country that are completely disconnected from the sort of the ebb and flow of typical American life, and it is fomenting the kind of radicalism that would really honestly shock most Americans.
1: Yeah, and we imported it, which is obviously a big problem. One last question on this, and I want to move on to the Cornell issue. I'm shocked at the lack of enforcement against these quote-unquote students that are rioting and destroying things in Europe. When did the world decide, except for Asian countries, they still use water cannons, right, with dye in them so that they can get them later, right? Yes. But the rest of the world has decided that, all right, we're going to let you burn a few things down, and maybe we can't arrest anybody. I don't know why. And then when you do, the judges let them out. When did the world decide that we're just going to allow this behavior?
2: Yeah, I mean, again, Mary, a big sea change occurred in a lot of these countries at the same time as we had the Obama administration here in the U.S. Community policing notions that we developed through progressive academics, in the Ivy Leagues, that were adopted in places like Santa Monica and Los Angeles, have made their way and infiltrated into the United Kingdom and France and the Netherlands and Spain. And so I don't want to blame us, but a lot of our progressive notions about criminal justice reform, about community policing, were adopted wholesale in these other countries. And you're exactly right. The attitude now is, we can tolerate the destruction of our, in many cases, and when you see the damage that was done in France, I mean, these are ancient establishments, patrimony that's being destroyed overnight. And the toleration goes further. I mean, I don't want to, tie to an even more gruesome story here, but the Muslim rape gangs in the United Kingdom, the attitude from community policing and from the national police structure was the same, which was, this is a different culture. We don't understand their cultural norms. We have to have some toleration and acceptance of the difference here. And again, I think that would shock most Americans. But again, you're starting to see the same attitude from municipal and county authorities in places like Dearborn or Plano, Texas, where the instinct is to say we need to check our natural impulse to enforce the law because we may not understand the cultural separation here.
1: Yeah, I don't care about the cultural separation. You chose to come here. Oh, well. That's just me, which is why I'm not in power.
2: I'm right there with you. I'm right there with you, Mary.
1: This is why I'm not in power, because I would just wield it ruthlessly. Very quickly, I want to play something for you. This is Cut 12, Eric. This is Sarita Kamat Reddish on America Reports talking about Letitia James and the Cornell case that everyone is talking about now that's in the news. I just want you to listen to this.
3: I've prosecuted sexual assault cases. As a federal prosecutor, I put someone in prison for life for a series of horrific sex crimes. And what you really need is someone who's going to approach it fairly, impartially, and with integrity. Tish James has none of those things. She's already screwed up the case by prejudging it.
1: Has she already screwed up the case by prejudging it? I'm not an attorney, but I watch a lot of Judge Judy. Well, I used to. Not anymore. But it seems to me as if the prosecutor has already said, I stand with Jane Doe, this is going to be a kangaroo court. These poor guys don't stand a chance, do they?
2: No, that's exactly right. That's exactly right, Mary. And this is one of those moments where, like, we either believe in the rule of law or we say what we're actually doing here is a midterm election, get out the vote drive. And having Tish James participate, she made numerous social media posts about the case. She's been very active in media interviews saying how she feels this should have gone or who was culpable here. And then she's brought in as an independent prosecutor to review the matter. It's laughable on its face, but this is consistent. I mean, Sally Gates was hired by the university itself to review the Title IX claims. She's also not someone who is unbiased or objective here. And I think that's how you know, if you're following this story, this is how you know it has more to do with the midterms than about ensuring that there is, you know, safe spaces for female students at progressive Ivy League universities.
1: So can I just ask you, so from what I understand about this case, we don't have a lot of time left, but in the time we do have here, just could you just quickly give us a summary? This happened several years ago. The young lady filed, I believe, a campus report after a couple of days, but I've also seen reports that she then, when she went to the police lately and brought this whole thing back up again, has changed her account of what happened. Can you just quickly straighten all of that out for us?
2: I mean, Mary, your accounting is really, that's exactly right. There was a report filed. It occurred 3 years ago at this point in 2023. She revisited her original claim to the campus police and the local police authorities and made amendments to her original statement. The guys who were accused of participating in this and themselves were intoxicated to the point of blacking out. There were multiple instances where they sort of complied with progressive sort of sexually liberalized culture, which was they checked in with her to make sure she was still consenting to what was happening, and she assured them that she was. They then explicitly in writing told her that we thought that there was consent. The next day she agreed in text message, and then three of these men who are now facing public scrutiny, international condemnation, had no sexual contact with her whatsoever. They came into the room and then they left the room. And then another one of the accused, his only sexual contact with her was a kiss. And so, look, I think the problem here is the left has created a cesspool culture on our universities, which says anything goes so long as someone consents. These young people on both sides, the accuser and the accused, all said they consented to this conduct. As much as you and I, Mary, may find this all kind of deeply objectionable, this is the kind of thing that Cornell and their classes on sexuality, bestiality, they have courses on this at Ivy League schools. This
1: what?
2: Is the kind of thing that they teach. And then the young people follow the rules, and now it's leading to, the sitting Attorney General of New York, the former Deputy Attorney General of the United States investigating these seven accused young men. I think it's a deeply sad story, but the blame here really rests with the elite academics who have said again and again over the last 30 years, as long as you ensure there is equal and mutually agreed upon consent, there are no rules. And this is the kind of culture we get when that is the predominant view.
1: The whole thing is so sad. And what also bothers me is the selectiveness in which we quote unquote believe all women, right? Believe all women, yeah. Unless it's Tara Reid. Believe all women unless it's a Republican who's accusing one of our candidates, Graham Platner, of something, right? There is a very, the morals are mutable, if you will. And I just think with Letitia James, I think she got away with what she did with President Trump by saying, she campaigned on, I'm going to get Trump, and then prosecutes him, of course, in a New York courtroom and gets 32 convictions, something along those lines with the ridiculousness. Anyway, no, that was not her. She was with the property. She was with the Mar-a-Lago.
2: The real estate case.
1: Right, and the valuing of Mar-a-Lago. So she's gotten away with it all along. She is untouchable because she's protected by other people in the legal world. And because of that, I feel for these guys. Well, I don't know whether they're guilty. I don't know what happened. I wasn't there. But I don't think they're going to get a fair case, and their lives are going to be destroyed. And to me, it's very reminiscent of the Duke LaCrosse case. And that was miscarriage of justice, and we can't keep having that in this country for political purposes. Theo, we got to run. Thank you so much for joining me. You can find him on X at Real Theo Wold, W-O-L-D. Thank you so much, and enjoy the rest of your day.
2: Thanks, Mary.
1: All right, coming up, Mike Cirilli will be joining us. He has a brand new Fox Nation special out, and we're going to talk about that with him. That's coming up on The Brian Kilmeade Show.
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0: Hey, good morning. You're heading to the airport, right?
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0: you're interested in it, Brian's talking about it. You're with Brian Kilmeade.
1: He was a U.S. citizen, born in 2008. His parents from Somalia, the mother naturalized in 2010. This is what happens, unfortunately, when you have, you know, sanctuary cities and sanctuary states, and you allow radicalization to happen. Because when you create sanctuary cities like this, you create a hotbed for this type of activity to go on. You're seeing more and more of these young people that are getting radicalized.
2: That was Mark Wayne Mullen on with Will Cain yesterday, speaking about Sheikhdoon Abdulli Mahmoud. He's an 18-year-old Minnesota man, and he allegedly spent months discussing his desire to carry out an attack on the United States. He told an FBI confidential source in September, "I can't wait until I kill Kufar man. October 24th is the day." And that was according to an affidavit filed in federal court in Minnesota. So what happened now? Now, what Mark Wayne Mullen was saying there is, see, his parents were in this country. They were not citizens. They became naturalized later. In this country, she had a baby here, so he's automatically an American citizen. And then what does the left say? Well, you can't deport the family because the son has to stay here. Well, they couldn't take the son back with them, apparently. So that's what happens. Now, what happened, the conversations, well, the FBI had an investigation that began around December of 2024. And eventually it involved a confidential human source who communicated extensively with this guy over encrypted messaging. And they said he wanted to leave the U.S. to join Al-Shabaab in Somalia, but he couldn't get the money for a flight. But by July then, his plans changed, and he told this source that he didn't have enough money, so he's going to do the attack here. He bought two pistols online, and he said he was going to go to the Mall of America or the Minnesota State Fair around Christmas. He discussed attacking the Mall of America with an assault rifle and told the source that he could drive straight into the crowded place and start shooting. And on September 25th, he got his weapon, and he wanted to be able to do this during a Kufar festival at the Mall of America because it was an Asian holiday that was going to be celebrated at the mall. This one got caught. Thank God for the men and women who deal with this and stop these things.

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1: I'm Shadate Hargett-Hill. The North Carolina General Assembly, during its one-day special session Wednesday, passed a bill to pause the state gas tax for 6 weeks. Though it was nearly unanimous with one House Democrat voting no, the final votes were 111-1 in the House and 41-0 in the Senate. The bill now goes to Governor Josh Stein's desk.
2: We cannot allow our infrastructure to crumble.
1: The first day of testimony in the murder trial of Miguel Alvarez, accused of killing UNC student Faith Hedgepeth in 2012, ended Wednesday with testimony from Hedgepeth's niece, Alexis Evans, and her roommate, Karina Rosario. Rosario testified about finding Hedgepeth's body in their Chapel Hill apartment.
3: I walked around the bed and I saw her hair, and I pulled the comforter down.
1: Tropical storm Isaias is expected to bring rain to North Carolina and continue strengthening through early Friday and remain a strong hurricane into Friday. Shadate Hargett-Hill, WPTF News.
4: The news, I'm Rich Thomason in Washington. A late arrival, the first hurricane of the 2026 Atlantic hurricane season, is bulking up in the Gulf of America. Hurricane Isaias is forecast to slam the northern Gulf Coast between Mississippi and the Florida Panhandle starting tomorrow, going into Saturday. The feds are holding an 18-year-old who allegedly planned an attack on the Mall of America near Minneapolis. Investigators say the man had pledged allegiance to ISIS. That plague outbreak in Siberia, President Trump refuses to fuel speculation about it being linked to a bioweapons program. He apparently has yet to talk with Russian President Putin about the situation. And a federal appeals court panel is considering a lawsuit over Saudi Arabia's alleged role in the 9/11 attacks. The opening bell is sounding on Wall Street. Stocks starting off the day deep in the red. More details, srnnews.com.
5: Millions will vote soon, but do they really know the issues? 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
6: Your Thursday forecast. It'll be sunny with a high near 86. And then tonight, mostly cloudy with a low around 61. Tomorrow, it'll be cloudy with a high near 77, and tomorrow night, mostly cloudy with a low around 59.
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7: Let's welcome guest Mike Cirelli. He is a retired Navy SEAL. He is also a chief talent officer for Overwatch Mission Critical, best-selling author. He spent two decades leading elite special operations teams through some of the world's most complex missions. And as I said, he serves as the chief talent officer of Overwatch Mission Critical. He's also a national leadership speaker, so he's done so much. Mike Cirelli, welcome to the Brian Kilmeade Show.
8: Mary, thank you for having me.
7: I just want to tell people they can also find you on X at MJ Cirelli, but it's S-A-R-R-A-I-L-L-E. Look it up. Look up the spelling, okay? It's probably easier. Just look up the spelling. So tell us about Michael Mansour and this story. It's now available on Fox Nation. And he did something very courageous during the Battle of Ramadi in 2006. So tell us a little bit about that.
8: Yeah, this documentary is it's special. We did one called Final Fight, The Men of Extortion 17 in August, really commemorating the lives of these warriors who gave their lives. But Mikey stood out. And this documentary isn't about, I'm sorry, how Mikey died. It's really about how he lived. And, you know, that grenade that he ultimately jumped on and saved my life and my two other teammates, it's not about, you know, how he died. It just revealed who he was. He was a light in darkness. And at the time in Ramadi, which Time magazine hailed in 2006 as the worst place on earth, you know, we saw terrorism, we saw cruelty, we saw extreme violence. Mikey never lost his humanity, his compassion, or his faith. He was an incredibly effective warrior. He was already nominated for a Silver Star by that point for running into the street to pull a teammate to safety. But he was the light we all depended on. And in the final moments on our final mission of that deployment, we ended up in a bad scenario, and he did not hesitate. He just jumped on the grenade and saved us all.
7: So let me ask, when someone does something like that, I mean, you hear these stories about things like that, but usually, you know, they're in the movies, you know? This is real life. Were you surprised at that moment, like when he threw his body on that grenade? Was that a surprise to you? Did you try to stop him?
8: You know, Mary, that is, it's a great question. And even 20 years after this has happened, I still struggle with that. There were times when I had conversations with Mikey after he passed, sort of upset with him for why he did that. Mm-hmm. Because he had the only route to jump in the opposite direction and save himself, and instead he chose us. He knew that Doug, 3 feet to his left, had three boys. He knew I had a 2-year-old daughter at the time. But I say it's the damnedest thing I've ever seen. He looked in my direction, yelled grenade, and you don't have much time to think.
7: Mm-hmm.
8: And it was just instinctive for him. But that's who he was. He was humble. He was selfless. He was fiercely loyal. And very few humans are that willing just to give their lives in an instant for other people. And, you know, the wounds that we suffered morally and emotionally are as fresh today as they, you know, 20 years later, as they were on that day. But I have to be thankful to him and just try to live my life in a way that honors him. And I'm going to tell you that Fox Nation did such a special piece on this. It is just beautifully done. And it honors the man that we already knew.
7: You know, this is, to me, this is like a Saving Private Ryan type of movie that should be made. In this, it took a while to, like, how long did it take to actually get this made?
8: So Fox Nation commissioned this in April. I think we filmed in May. Four teammates three on the rooftop and another platoon mate of ours all flew to Florida along with Mikey's sister, Sarah. And it was a full day of filming. And then ultimately it took them months to cover or to cut. I mean, that's how I'm sure they were arguing in the cutting room about how to put this piece together. But as Fox does, they did not miss the mark on this. And I think Americans that watch this will realize we need more Michael Montsors in America. And that doesn't mean you need to wear a uniform.
7: We need more of all of you in America. You know, all of you. Yeah, whose idea was this?
8: I'm going to have to go, and you probably know this man. He's a mentor of mine, Gavin Hayden, with Fox Nation. He had known about this story. He gave me a call and said, we want to do a story on Mikey. And I thought about it and contacted his sister. And the family was fully supportive. And Fox moved ahead. And we're thankful that they did.
7: Now, speaking of a sister, I want to go to Cut 24 here, Eric. This was back in 2008, under President George W. Bush, where Mikey was honored with the Medal of Honor, and he was awarded that posthumously. And here's a little bit about that.
5: Mikey's Medal of Honor is fast-tracked. I think it was one of the quickest Medal of Honors approved.
4: It was hard. Because the reason why we were there is not something that we would ever wish upon anyone. But President Bush was very real.
9: We will not let his life go in vain. This nation will always honor the sacrifice he made. May God comfort you. May God bless America.
7: These are the stories that I firmly believe we need more of in order to get more Mike Montsors, more Mike Sorellis that step forward and say that this is something I want to do. I want to protect this country. I want to serve. It's not an easy thing to do. So I think having his story told is so, so important. And that's why I'm so glad that this is available on Fox Nation. You can stream The Man of Honor, the Michael Montsor story, only on Fox Nation. Now, and how long did you say it took to make this? It sounds like it was pretty quick.
8: It was a matter of, I think, 6 months from start to production. And I've got to say, and I missed two names, Miriam and Christina, the ones actually doing the work behind it. It became emotional for them, and they wanted to get this right, and they did.
7: Did making this, I assume that you were involved in the making of this, obviously, did it help get some closure, kind of put a pin on the story and the relationship that you had with Mike and having your life saved by him? I can imagine that there was probably survivor's guilt, which would be totally normal and natural. Did it help with all of that to kind of wrap it up and say, okay, you know, it happened. I will always honor him. And now it's done. Put a bow on it in a way.
8: No, you know, Mary, it's a great question, and I'm probably going to give you an answer that you weren't expecting. There isn't a day I wake up that he isn't the first thought I have and think about him 100 times during the day and then the last person I pray to when I go to sleep. I don't think there's enough therapy in the world that can remove that guilt and that shame, because I was the senior guy on the rooftop. I was in charge, and I still review in my head the steps from the preparation for the mission, the planning, to the decisions that were made on that rooftop, and that will forever be with me. That doesn't lessen the gratitude that I have for Mike, that he allowed me to live, and that is a gift he gave me, as well as Doug and Benny, who were on the rooftop, and we don't want to squander that. But part of us died on that rooftop too. Mm-hmm. And I will say that the thing I owe to Fox is that I hadn't seen Doug or Betty Olson in years, or Ray Baviera, and I hadn't seen the family in a while. And so this brought us back together to celebrate Mikey, and I think we also realized some bad assumptions. The four of us didn't want to contact the family because we felt like we were ripping a Band-Aid off every time they saw us, a memory of Mike, and they didn't want to burden us. And we both agreed we had bad assumptions on both sides. Mike would want us to be together. He would want us to keep in contact. And I said this to Griff on another show recently is, you know, the Gold Star family, don't forget, they carry that pain and burden every day. So yeah. If you know a Gold Star family, you know, the best thing you do is say, we have not forgotten and we will not forget. And we will continue to honor them. But we just don't want to be a burden on those Gold Star families. And I understand that. But to put a hand on their shoulder and let them know we're always here for them is the greatest testament and gratitude we can show for the sacrifices they made.
7: Absolutely. And you're all a part of that story, whether you wanted to be or not. That's part of your life story now, just as it is a part of theirs. And I think the word I was looking for was cathartic, to help reconnect with his family, and realize, okay, we're not a burden on them, that we share this and we're having the ability to tell his story, which is so important. And I think it should be honored. And I wish more people knew about him. And now you've given them that opportunity, which I think is amazing. So you want to check it out, Man of Honor, the Michael Mansoor story. It is only on Fox Nation. It is streaming now. It is an extraordinary act of courage. And again, more people should know about this, so spread the word. Michael Cirelli, thank you so much. Thanks for everything that you do. Thank you for your service and caring so much about this country.
8: Thank you, Mary. God bless America. God bless our troops.
7: Absolutely, and God bless you. Thank you so much. More coming up on The Brian Kilmeade Show.
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1: For decades, Texas has been the state where people flee to escape the economic oppression and social collapse of Democrat-run California, New York, Illinois, and other failing blue states. But if Talifrico and the Democrats get their way, all of that squalor, misery, poverty, homelessness, you know, I said it the other day, when the blues get in, everything becomes dirty. The streets are dirty. The doorknobs going into stores are dirty. The sidewalks are filthy, dirty. Everything becomes dirty and has a bad smell.
2: He's not wrong. That's President Trump last night in San Antonio, Texas. This is his third trip to Texas to rally for Ken Paxton. I'm going to throw the number out. We have a we got about 5 minutes here. If you want to jump in, 866-408-7669, 866-408-7669, or tag me in a post on X at Mary Walter Radio. And I'm just curious, President Trump's been there three times. Why do you think that is? Why do you think he's been there three times? Do you think that, you know, the left is saying this is a sign that Paxton's in trouble? Here's the thing, though. I'm going to throw this out there to you. Did you know that Talarico has been off the campaign trail for 11 days? 11 days. And they mentioned that last night. Ken Paxton brought that out last night. That Talarico has, where has he been? Where is James Talarico? 11 days. His campaign now had to respond, and they put out a statement saying that he had the flu, but he'll be back soon. Now, I don't know about you. I've had the flu. We've all had the flu. And no matter how bad that flu is, you're off from work for like 3 days, right? Three, four. I don't know any, but maybe a week if you're a guy. Women will be back sooner. Sorry, guys. I'm kidding. But you're not gone for 11 days, right? And there are rumblings. You start hearing more and more that the polls are not what people are saying they are. And Republicans famously do not respond to polls. So does President Trump know something the rest of us don't know? And so he's just giving Paxton that extra push to really push him ahead? 866-408-7669. Like, why? Why three trips? But also, why is Talarico off the campaign trail for 11 days? The flu? I was like, it sounds good, but it doesn't make a lot of sense. Although he does look fragile, I will say. And he apparently does not eat meat. He only eats meat on camera and then probably spits it out. So he you know, he's a soy boy. So he, you know, he may be a little weak, kind of looks it. Doesn't look hardy. So maybe he is out with the flu for that long. And President Trump is right. When the blues get in, everything becomes dirty and has a bad smell. Look at San Francisco. Look at LA. Look at Kensington and Philadelphia. Look at so many blue cities and what they do to it. Look at New York. New York is becoming that way. I want to go to cut three real quick, and I want to know if you think this is a good strategy for the president to tell people to pretend that he's on the ballot, especially when his approval rating is so low. Is this a smart strategy?
1: I'm asking you to pretend. Remember, pretend. You just have to pretend. Somebody said I'm forcing them. I'm not forcing. Pretend that I'm on the ballot because we get a lot more votes. When I'm on the ballot, we get exactly 48% more votes. So, you know, in a way, we are on the ballot, let's face it, because they're going to destroy everything that we've done. So please pretend that I'm on the ballot. Get out and vote. Early voting begins. Early voting begins October 19th and ends October 30th. Or just go vote Election Day. We don't care. Just you got to get out and vote. You got to vote.

0: Tell you, and they pick up and they vote, and they vote blue. Listen, I'm old enough to remember when New Jersey was a red state, and look what happened in my lifetime in New Jersey. It went from red to kind of purpley to blue to deep dark blue, and New Jersey's a mess now. So they're very good at doing that. At moving, and will this get the base out? Here's the thing. I think the base is going to get out. Excuse my question. I think the base will get out, but they need the independents. The independents who voted for President Trump in 2024 seem to be falling away with an alarming rate from the campaign. And I think a lot of it is ignorance. If you guys listen to talk radio, if you're those people, you know, watch Fox News, you probably know more about the good things that President Trump has done, like Trump accounts. You know, Trump accounts. I have a friend who is a total anti-Trumper, didn't even dash, because I don't know what you're talking about. Like, wow, you don't know what Trump accounts are? Like, that's crazy. That's a good thing, but they don't know. They've been kept ignorant. Does voting for Trump or pretending he's on the ballot get those people back? That is the question. I'm Mary Walter on The Brian Kilmeade Show.
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5: Breaking news this hour from Town Hall. I'm Rich Thomason. Arriving late, the first hurricane of the 2026 Atlantic hurricane season, building strength in the Gulf of America. Hurricane Isaias is forecast to slam the northern Gulf Coast between Mississippi and the Florida Panhandle tomorrow into Saturday. The feds are holding an 18-year-old who allegedly planned an attack on the Mall of America near Minneapolis. Investigators say the man had pledged allegiance to ISIS.
6: The FBI charging the 18-year-old Somali immigrant with plotting an anti-Semitic terrorist attack on the Mall of America, which is owned by a Jewish person. He was arrested after buying an AK-47 and 200 rounds of ammunition for $600 from an undercover FBI agent. The feds have been tracking him for almost 2 years while he was exchanging messages with a confidential informant.
5: Correspondent Laura Winters. At plague outbreak in Siberia, President Trump refuses to fuel speculation about it possibly being linked to a bioweapons program.
7: Trump was asked the question by reporters in the Oval Office Wednesday, and he added, Russia says they have it under control, but we'll find out. On Tuesday, Trump said he was anticipating a phone call with Russia's Vladimir Putin about the plague issue, but that hasn't happened yet. Russian officials said at first a woman at an anti-plague research institute died from an unspecified form.

0: with the disease, then later said the woman died from pneumonia. Secretary of State Marco Rubio on Tuesday called on Russia to be more transparent about the incident. I'm Mark Mayfield.
1: A federal appeals court panel is considering a lawsuit over Saudi Arabia's alleged role in the 9/11 attacks. Victims' families want the Saudis held accountable for 9/11. They first filed suit back in 2004. On Wall Street, the Dow is down about 22 points. The Nasdaq off 168. More on these stories, townhall.com.
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4: I'm Shadate Hargett Hill. Several emergency crews are responding to a large structure fire in Durham. The fire was reported on Marley Drive near South Miami Boulevard. Fire officials arrived to find flames tearing through the roof and heavy smoke rising from the building. Crews from the Durham County Sheriff's Office, EMS, and other agencies are on the scene. No word yet on injuries or what caused the fire. The North Carolina Assembly, during its one-day special session Wednesday, passed a bill to pause the state gas tax for 6 weeks. The vote was nearly unanimous, with one House Democrat voting no. The final votes were 111-1 in the House and 41-0 in the Senate. The bill now goes to Governor Josh Stein's desk.
5: We've got to repair our roads. We have to build new roads. We are a growing state.
4: The Relief at the Pump Act will suspend the state's gas tax of 41 cents per gallon until November 30th. A bill under consideration in the North Carolina General Assembly would cut the state's required separation period for divorce in half, creating exceptions, allowing some spouses to divorce sooner, and eliminate two long-standing causes of action involving affairs. Asheville divorce attorney Janet Ogbury tells WLOS.
6: I think the way it's written right now is going to be difficult for family law practitioners. I don't think the issue of 6 months versus a year matters that much to us.
4: Under Senate Bill 626, spouses seeking an absolute divorce will generally be required to live separate and apart for 6 months instead of the current 1 year. A major transportation project is being considered in the area. A proposed $84 million railroad project in Cary is designed to make a busy crossing safer and improve traffic flow, but it could also force businesses in the area to relocate. The North Carolina Department of Transportation is proposing to take Northeast Maynard Road underneath the railroad tracks near East Chatham Street. Your WPTF forecast today, high 86, low 61. Shadate Hargett Hill, WPTF News.
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0: 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It's Brian Kilmeade.
1: And I'm Mary Walter in for Brian Kilmeade. Thank you for joining us. 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And, of course, video is always up on Rumble, YouTube, and Getter. Not always political either. Sometimes we, like I just had a cartoonist, a nationally syndicated cartoonist on. That was a really fun, interesting podcast. So check it out. Let's go to our guest, Judge Glock from the Manhattan Institute, where he's an economist. He's a senior fellow and director of research. You can find him on X at Judge Glock. Super easy, Judge. Welcome to the show.
2: Thank you so much for having me.
1: So let's talk about the midterms, all right? Let's talk about President Trump was stumping last night in Texas for the third time for Ken Paxton. And I'm curious, why do you think he's gone back three times? Does he sense that there's a problem getting Paxton over the line?
2: There's definitely a problem. So Texas is a state that Trump won by almost 14 points in the last election. It was an absolute landslide. And for a lot of people in Texas, they kind of, at least in the Republican Party, they thought they'd kind of put the two-party competitive races out of mind. There was a famous close call in 2018 when Ted Cruz just barely squeaked by to win the Senate race. But that was the last time a statewide Democrat was really competitive in a Texas election. This time, according to some of the polls, Tallarico, Paxton's competitor, seems to be ahead from anywhere from a few points to, I've seen a poll even as up to close to 7, 8, or even 9 points. So that should be very concerning for Trump. It's obviously some general concerns about the economy and some particular concerns about Paxton as well.
1: When President Trump says, you know, pretend that I'm on the ballot, vote for me, pretend that I'm on the ballot, he's preaching to the MAGA choir. He's preaching to the people who are at the rally. How does this help him win back the incumbents, the independents who have, according to the polls, been fleeing the President Trump and the MAGA group?
2: Yeah, I think the issue is he wants to go back to that 2024 election where he did win so overwhelmingly, and he's telling people, just vote again this time like you voted last time. As you mentioned, those independents are a little more suspicious this time around. They're suspicious partially, again, because of Paxton's problems, his marital problems, his legal problems, the fact that he barely escaped impeachment. From a very conservative Texas legislature. There's just a ton of personal problems with Paxton. So Trump, I think, is probably correct that it would be better if Trump himself were on the ballot than Paxton. But there are these more general problems with the economy and especially with the cost of living that are making a lot of independents who fled to Trump in 2024 now look at him with a sort of sharper eye.
1: Yeah, it's interesting. Democrats, they almost ran a guy with a Nazi tattoo. They almost got away with that. But then a Democrat woman came out and said that, you know, he was abusive to her and that was the end of that. It was okay when the Republican came out, but not the Democrat. So, and instead, they put in a guy who has children with his second cousin, which I guess in some parts of the country, that's a thing, and who has apparently temper issues and issues with altercations with one woman, at least that we know of. They can run that, but we can't run a guy who had marital problems, whose ex-wife has come out and said, I think she's his ex, has come out and said, I support him. Why is it so hard for Republicans, but it's so easy for Democrats when they've got a problem candidate?
2: Well, there is just a lot more media attention on Republican candidates. So the Republican media ecosystem obviously has been growing out for the past 20, 30 years. But your mainstream, obviously, top three or four network news channels, obviously your CNN and your MSNBC or MS Now, your average newspapers are still left-leaning, so they're going to give a much sharper look at any Republican problem than Democratic candidate with the same equivalent or even greater problems. And that's just an issue. But Paxton has just made a fair number of enemies, even in the Republican Party in Texas. There is whatever he obviously can't compete with the with your Nazi tattooed Maynard with his background and all of the problems he had. But in Texas, which is a very conservative state, has been shown for the voting records over the past 6-7 years. Paxton has made some enemies, and Trump has even alluded to that occasionally. He's pointed out that that Paxton kind of drives him nuts sometimes, and so everyone knows that he creates some particular issues in Texas that are going to be tough for voters to get over.
1: I want to talk about party registration. Harry Anton over at CNN, who I just adore that man. I don't know him, but I just love the way he does his segment. He's so enthusiastic. And he talks about GOP registration. Let's go to Cut 8, Eric. Cut 8. This is him talking about, compared to 20 years ago, where the Republican Party registration is now.
3: Take a look here. The GOP's best party registration position relative to the Democrats in a midterm in at least 20 years. Pennsylvania, North Carolina, Nevada, Arizona. The bottom line is this. Republicans right now are in a much stronger position than they have been, not just compared to 8 years ago, but over the long term as well. The relative health of the Republican Party, at least in terms of party registration, is pretty gosh darn good.
1: And you look at those states, North Carolina, which has only recently started to become purple because of all of the people fleeing, you know, New York, New Jersey, because of the policies that they voted for there, and then fleeing to North Carolina and voted for the same thing. Same thing with Arizona and Nevada as well. Those states that he mentioned, those four states, they've got more GOP registration in those states. Pennsylvania, I think, is the other one. How does that affect the midterms? Do you think that plays into it because Republicans don't vote in midterms?
2: Yeah, so I mean, this is an interesting switch. So historically, of course, the Republicans were the party that was much more likely to vote in midterms. They had higher levels of education in general. They tended to be tended to follow the news more closely. But in recent years, that has switched as the Republicans have become much more of a working class party. And much more of a party of people that are striving to get ahead, often people with just a high school education or even less, that turnout in the midterms has gone down, despite the fact that you're seeing increasing numbers of people willing to identify as Republicans. And, you know, some of that is just the very, very long-term ramifications of people in the South and elsewhere not identifying with the Republicans going back to the Civil War. That even when people in the South and places like North Carolina started voting Republican, they often wouldn't identify as a Republican. They would just vote for the Republican president and senator and representative and then just still say, I'm a Democrat or independent. So there's an increasing number of people that are willing to go in the South and elsewhere and drop those old concerns and identify the party that they're most ideologically attuned with. But the recent people that have moved into the Republican Party, even though it's been great for the Republican Party in terms of expanding its brand, has also made them a little less eager to vote in the midterms. And you have a lot of highly educated, highly engaged Democrats that are very, very eager to vote this time around.
1: Just very quickly, Cut 9, this is Trump's favorability with independents. Because I'll tell you, I'm not a registered Republican, so what you just say resonated with me. I just refuse to sign up for a team that I don't think fights. So here is Harry Anton on Trump. Favorability with independents.
3: Independents on Donald Trump in the key 2026 Senate states. You know, back in 2024, independents in these states, look at this. Donald Trump won by an average of 15 points. Look at him now. Look at this now. This is just not even in the same universe. This is like planet Krypton. I mean, look at this. 42 points underwater. That is a significant drop well into the deep blue sea. What is that, Johnny B? That is a shift away from the President of the United States of 57 points, a 57-point swing, which I said could very much lead to a midterm nightmare for a Republican.
1: 57-point swing. Can Republicans win in Texas without independents?
2: Probably not, but I can sum up the problem in three words. Inflation, inflation, inflation. Donald J. Trump is the president today because he ran against Biden's inflationary policies, because he ran against an unprecedented inflation that broke 9% a year during Biden's term, and he promised to get prices down. That is the number one reason independents and people in the middle of the political spectrum went to him. And even though inflation has, on the whole, stayed fairly low and never got it back up to the levels of Biden's term, it is higher today than it was when Trump entered office in January 2025. It's at 3.4% a year. And as long as Americans are overwhelmingly concerned about inflation, and that is still the number one issue in the polls, and as long as inflation is high, in particular gas prices, Trump's going to have a problem winning over those independents who care about pocketbook issues most of all.
1: Well, I will say gas prices are coming down. I'm seeing that in several places around. Like I know I live in the People's Socialist Republic of New Jersey, and it's you can get it for $4.13 a gallon, and they pump it for you. So, and I saw somebody where it was under $4 posted.
2: It's a start. It's still nowhere near where it was before the Iran war breakout. And then, like, it's we can all hope that those gas prices keep coming down over the next few months. But as long as people are looking at from a year ago or 2 years ago and saying it was higher now than it was when I elected this guy, there are going to be those same concerns in place.
1: Yeah. Very quickly, I want to talk about the economy and AI. And people are also posting their electric bills, like how much their electricity has gone up. And some people blame it on data centers if they live near one. But it's universal. Why are people starting to notice, or actually why is electricity becoming so expensive? Is it because Democrats wanted us all to have electric cars?
2: Some of those Democratic policies are an issue. So if you look at the areas where prices have increased the most, they are in many of those blue states who had very high renewable energy mandates. My current state of Virginia, I have a little line item on my bill that I have to pay a few bucks every month for the offshore wind project the state is building. California residents are obviously paying a ton because of their increasing renewable energy mix, and these are states that have not, in general, outside of Virginia, my hometown, our home state, not built a lot of data centers. So California and New York and other places are going up despite the data center build up in other states. So are data centers in general probably increasing demand for electricity and therefore driving the price a bit? Yes, but are they also able to invest in a lot more electric generation as they've been doing? Probably also yes. I think it's pretty much a wash, and I think that unfortunately a lot of the supposed green energy policies put in place during the last administration in a lot of these blue states is the real driver of electric costs, and people are just associating those with the recent AI and data center build-out.
1: So where do you see this whole data center issue going? People don't want them near them because they're loud. They're just a blight. They're just these faceless, just these blobs on the landscape. I've seen some, and it just looks so, I don't know, Soviet. And they build them because they need a lot of land for these things. You know, somebody sells a farm, and so you thought you were living near a farm, and the next thing you know, you got this thing going with the lights and the sound and everything else. How many of these things do we need?
2: Well, at least according to people investing in them, trillions of dollars worth of them, and thousands upon thousands of them. So it's hard to get the exact number. We probably have a few thousand data centers in the United States right now. If you look at what the build out, we're building about 20 times the rate we were just 4 or 5 years ago. So these are going to explode in number very soon. I mean, people don't want them near them for obvious reasons. They are not pretty. They are big concrete boxes, basically, as you pointed out. But as I've also told people, most of them, the American economy is run out of big, ugly concrete boxes. We have everything from your big warehouses, your Amazon fulfillment centers, to your power plants, and to your other things that we need that just aren't pretty, but we need them for the economy to go. Now, I think the important kind of compromise here will be to make sure these things are out of the way of neighborhoods, to make sure they do things to dampen the noise that comes out of them and they aren't disturbing nearby people, nearby residents, and that they are actually giving off sufficient benefits to local communities in terms of tax dollars and other returns that communities can feel comfortable inviting them to the general area and ideally not right next door to a neighborhood. I think that's where this is going to go, and it is going. despite people's opposition to them, more and more communities are welcoming them because of all of the benefits they can bring.
1: Oh, it's a deal with the devil. It is a deal with the devil. People, don't do it. That's just me. Judge Glock, thank you so much for joining me again. You can find him on X at Judge Glock, which is probably the coolest name ever. Thank you so much. Enjoy the rest of your day.
2: Thank you so much. It was great to talk to you.
1: All right, coming up, we have Eric Shawn. You know him from Fox News. He's an anchor and a senior correspondent. He's going to tell us about stories of the American mafia. I so love this. That's coming up on the Brian Kilmeade Show.
0: Coming to you on a need-to-know basis, because, man, do you need to know. It's Brian Kilmeade.

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1: Mary Walter in for Brian Kilmeade. Just wanted to tell you, you know, one of the things that's happening with the Trump administration is they're finding a lot of kids who were lost by the Biden administration. They just lost them. They came across the border, they put them with people and didn't check who they were putting them with, and they're lost. But it's also happening now. You're starting to see this spread across the country, this kind of work. Aurora, Colorado now had opened 1 year ago a human trafficking unit. In 1 year, they opened 53 investigations, arrested 28 suspects, and recovered 29 survivors, including 15 minors. In their first year. It was created in September of 2025. They have three detectives and a supervising sergeant. And the focus is sex trafficking involving people 21 and younger. So they're concentrating their efforts on that. There's just so much of it, which is frightening. He said having a dedicated unit helps lower their overall case load and allows them to apply the time and effort that these cases deserve. The unit was built to put survivors at the center of investigations while targeting the people around them. Those arrested, a 24-year-old of Aurora, who police linked to multiple cases allegedly involving the exploitation of children over several years. Another who repeatedly preyed on vulnerable children, who was a man. I thought it said Marsha. It says Marche. And they say that trafficking looks very different from abductions that you see in the movies. Someone doesn't have to be snatched off the street. A lot of times they target a child who has run away from home, or who they talk about a 16-year-old who was brought to Aurora by her boyfriend, and then he left her there. And she had no way of surviving, so she wound up in where she was living, using sex to get a place to stay, and eventually for drugs, of course, right, and food. And they were able, through her, by talking to her, she came forward, get the people who were abusing her, who were trafficking her. But the point of this story on Fox News here, the gentleman who is ahead of this task force gave an interview to Fox News Digital, Police Sergeant Sullivan, and he said that people don't realize that this is happening in your neighborhood. So people have to keep their eyes out, because it could be a really nice neighborhood and you don't know what's going on right down the street. People think it just happens in like inner cities. It doesn't always. Coming up, Eric Sean joining us here on the Brian Kilmeade Show.

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1: I'm Shadate Hargett Hill. The North Carolina General Assembly, during its one-day special session Wednesday, passed a bill to pause the state gas tax for 6 weeks. The vote was nearly unanimous, with one House Democrat voting no. The final votes were 111-1 in the House and 41-0 in the Senate. The bill now goes to Governor Josh Stein's desk.
2: We cannot allow our infrastructure to crumble.
1: The first day of testimony in the murder trial of Miguel Alvarez, accused of killing UNC student Faith Hedgepeth in 2012, ended Wednesday with testimony from Hedgepeth's niece, Alexis Evans, and her roommate, Karina Rosario. Rosario testified about finding Hedgepeth's body in their Chapel Hill apartment.
3: I walked around the bed and I saw her hair, and I pulled the comforter down.
1: Tropical storm Isaias is expected to bring rain to North Carolina and continue strengthening through early Friday and remain a strong hurricane into Friday. Shadate Hargett Hill, WPTF News.
4: Bad news, I'm Rich Thomason in Washington. An 18-year-old American man of Somali descent is accused of plotting a deadly ISIS-inspired attack on the Mall of America near Minneapolis. The attack was foiled by the FBI. President Trump's latest campaign stop on behalf of Republicans in the midterm elections found him in San Antonio last evening, stumping for GOP Senate candidate Texas Attorney General Ken Paxton. Tomorrow, the president goes to central New York State with a Syracuse rally for GOP gubernatorial candidate Bruce Blakeman. People along the Gulf Coast, from Mississippi to the Florida Panhandle, are bracing for Hurricane Isaias, expected to hit tomorrow on into Saturday. Stocks in the red on Wall Street this morning. The Dow is down about 88 points. The Nasdaq Composite Index off 61. More details, srnnews.com.
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6: Your Thursday forecast, it'll be sunny with a high near 86, and then tonight, mostly cloudy with a low around 61. Tomorrow, it'll be cloudy with a high near 77, and then tomorrow night, mostly cloudy with a low around 59.
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1: Curly Batson, remember Tommy DeSimone? 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
4: All right, that's a clip there from American Mafia, Stories of the American Mafia, going into season 3, and is now available on Fox Nation. Here's the host, Eric Shawn. He's a Fox News anchor, senior correspondent, and as I said, host of Stories of the American Mafia, and also Statues Resurrected. So we'll go through both of them. Eric Shawn, welcome to the Brian Kilmeade Show. Great to have you.
5: Hey, Mary, great to have you. Good to be with you today. Thanks for having me.
4: So, okay, I have to know, how fun is it doing this series?
5: It's great. It's amazing to me. Everyone loves the mob. They love mafia stories. They are fascinated by the gangsters, by the mobsters, by all these stories. You see the movies and the books, not just Godfather and Goodfellas, Sopranos. We're now in the third season, and the show on Fox Nation is called Stories of the American Mafia, and we're telling individual stories of mobsters and mob guys and events. And it's so, if you actually look at it, Mary, and think, wait a minute, they are actually killers. They prey on society. They're parasites. They're murderers. They deal with drugs and ruin people's lives. That's true. But everyone kind of forgets that in the sense of their life. Someone once told me, you know what it is? It's America's romance with the cowboys. You know how the cowboys and the Indians and all that back then, and the cowboys were out there on the range doing what they wanted and living that life. Some people say, well, the mobsters and the gangsters and all those stories are and the films and the books and the TV shows are all part of that whole genre, but the modern day version of that.
4: Well, it's like Billy the Kid. If you read stories about Billy the Kid, he was somewhat of a celebrity back in the 1800s, you know, back in the American West, to your point. You know, that gangster was kind of, you know, taking from the rich to give to the poor, and people were almost rooting for Billy the Kid.
5: Yeah. And that's John Gotti in many ways. You know,
4: right.
5: I covered John Gotti, and we had a show called Gotti's Guy about Lou Kasman, who was a close aide of his. It's on Fox Nation. I mean, John Gotti was a celebrity in New York and in the country. On the cover of Time magazine, Andy Warhol painted his portrait. He'd go out to the nightclubs, and they had a block party of July 4th out in front of his headquarters in Queens in New York with fireworks and balloons. And he was treated like, you know, a major, you know, celebrity, which is quite a contrast to what he actually represented.
4: Well, of course, because, and I had written down John Gotti, so you and I are on the same wavelength, which should frighten you. But Gotti and what they do is all of these guys, their neighborhoods are the safest neighborhoods to live in.
5: Because they know, you know what's going to happen if you go in and try to rob somebody. You know, that has always been, you know, the what's been said about that. They're not as prevalent as they used to be.
4: No.
5: There are the five families in New York and in Detroit. I think the Detroit family is still going, and then Chicago, Philadelphia, elsewhere. You know, Dallas had a family, Los Angeles, out in Ohio, actually out in Nebraska, there was part of a Chicago group. But look at Las Vegas. I was thinking about this the other day. Las Vegas, it's all corporate now. You know, they're the power. The corporations, corporate America, kind of took over it. The state took over gambling. They basically still have gambling arrests, but now the government has legalized. The government runs gambling in lotteries around the country. So a lot of that has been taken away from what organized crime and the traditional mobsters used to do.
4: The irony of all that is just delicious.
5: Yeah, I know.
4: So what is your process with this? When it comes to this, you know, I know you host the show. Do you have input into who are we going to cover? How is the story going to go? Are you involved in the creative process of this?
5: Yes, somewhat. Not as much as some other shows. Rob Monaco's our producer. Is just absolutely fabulous. And Adam Welby. They pick stories that people may not know about or stories that you're familiar with. You played at the top of our segment, talking about Tommy DeSimone. That was Lou Ferrante. Mm-hmm. Lou Ferrante was a hijacker with the Gambino crime family. Went to prison for 14 years. He is now a best-selling author. He read thousands of books, has educated himself. Giovanni Rocco was a former on the FBI task force. He went undercover with the De Cavalcante family in New Jersey. So they know the mob world from the inside. And at the beginning, the soundbite you heard from them was talking about Tommy DeSimone. I mean, if you watch Goodfellas, you know who Tommy was. Tommy was Joe Pesci. Joe Pesci's character was based on Tommy DeSimone, who was the kind of, just like Joe Pesci's character was in the movie. This hothead who was, you know, very violent and was kind of crazy. And there's that scene, the Billy Bat scene where they're in the bar where Tommy comes out and Billy's at the end of the bar played by the wonderful actor, the late actor Frank Vincent. If you remember the bar scene, which says, come here, let me hug you. And he says, they start insulting each other, and he says, go get your shine box. Meaning, you know, Joe Pesci is the character, had shine shoes as a kid. And he goes, I don't shine no shoes no more. That was Tommy DeSimone. Well, in our series, Stories of American Mafia, one of the episodes is on who the real Tommy was, who Billy Batts was. Billy Batts Bent Venna, and that story is true. There was an insult, it just escalated, and Billy Batts was killed. And then he was buried, and that's based on a true story. So we go behind the scenes to try to show you some of you know.
4: It's really interesting how these guys now talk about it. You know, oh, we're retired. We can talk about it now. You know, it's just so interesting how much it has changed. And yes, it is not as prevalent as it used to be. And I am of the opinion, and I know this may be very controversial, but I'm of the opinion if the mob was as powerful as it was back in the day, you know, back in the 60s, the 70s, the 80s, you know, really, John Gotti was kind of like the height of it, and it's just gone downhill from there for a lot of different reasons. But I think you would not be seeing some of the rampant crimes in New York that you're seeing now, because they gave a certain sense of order to the city. Right or wrong, just don't do business with them, right? Like, yep. Don't do business, you're fine. There was a certain order that they brought to the city and a certain way of life that they demanded. And I do think that the city would not be where it is right now if the mafia was as strong as it had been back in the day. Other things would be going on. But again, for the average New Yorker, it would not be the way it is now.
5: Yeah, in a way, I agree with you. I mean, of course, you've got the scourge of drugs and the heroin that came in and all the negative things, the horrible things. But on the other side, I think in a way you were absolutely right. There was a sense of order. They didn't take any gruff. If you were a petty criminal, you would not last that long in a neighborhood. You know, you knew you don't go into that neighborhood. So I think in many ways there was an order. And in fact, if you go back to the history of the country and the Black Hand, that's how it started, as a way for Italian immigrants to get some foothold and success in the United States. And then you go through the unions and establishing unions and establishing, you know, what Jimmy Hoffa did in the Teamsters. Jimmy Hoffa shouldn't be remembered for what happened to him. He should be remembered what he won at the bargaining table and at the picket line. And this was all geared toward actually that angle of it, raising millions of American families into the middle class. And like it or not, organized crime was a part of that. They took their cut, but everyone else, in the sense of going to the middle class and being in an established structure, was successful.
4: Yeah. We're gonna come up with more here with Eric Sean to talk about something that is available tonight on Fox Nation, Statues Resurrected. It's a 3-episode series. We're gonna talk with Eric about that coming up here on the Brian Kilmeade Show.
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0: Kilmeade.
1: In March, 6 years after being pushed into the harbor, Baltimore's Columbus found a new home on federal grounds.
2: A replica of that statue was made by Italian Americans, and the Trump administration was proud to accept that, and we have it across the street from the White House.
1: The Columbus supporters in Ohio see this as a harbinger of things to come.
3: We have a Christopher Columbus statue going on display at the White House. Perhaps the tide is changing back.
4: And that's just a small clip from Statues Resurrected. It is a Fox special that is available starting tonight on Fox Nation. And it is hosted by our guest, Eric Sean. Find him on X, by the way, at Eric Sean TV. This is so interesting. I remember when, I think we all do, when that statue was pushed into the harbor. And it seems as if that fervor has kind of, it was like the protest du jour for a hot second. And then it stopped. Are we righting the wrongs? Is it going back the other way now?
5: I think it is, yes. With that, it's a couple of years, a few years have gone by. This has happened with several statues. So that's what our series is about, Statues Resurrected, about the fact that backlash against several statues are now returning. Not the Confederate statues, but these are three statues that have been, as we say, resurrected. Theodore Roosevelt. There was a statue of a Texas Ranger and Christopher Columbus. You remember the outrage over Christopher Columbus?
4: Mm-hmm.
5: Yes, an oppressor and all of this. And he was brutal against Native Americans and all of this sort of thing. That caused this fervor to just take down his statue. And around the country, various Christopher Columbus statues were taken down. In Philadelphia, the city had to put Christopher Columbus in a box in the Italian-American neighborhood in South Philly. And we focus on the fact that Chris, he's coming back. The White House put a Christopher Columbus statue back up across the street as a representative of what's been going on. But there's still a fight. In Ohio, they've been waiting on a legal action. There was a Christopher Columbus statue that was given to Columbus, Ohio. Christopher Columbus, get it? And that's under federal. There's been a federal lawsuit dealing with that. He's still in storage, but some of these statues are coming back.
4: There's so much here. First of all, like we were just talking about, none of those Christopher Columbus statues would have come down if the mob was still as powerful as it used to be.
5: Yes, for sure.
4: Right?
5: Like, don't get within 10 feet, right? Don't touch that. Yes.
4: Exactly. That's the first thing. But when I was seeing them take down a lot of these statues, especially the Confederate ones, I'm like, so, well, you know, they are just taking down statues of Democrats. So... Right? Do we care?
5: Well, you know, it's what I think is so interesting is in New York City, Thomas Jefferson stood in the city council chamber. He's a founding father. They took him out. Yes, he owned slaves. George Washington owned slaves. You know, at what point do you try to whitewash history? Can you, or do you recognize history for what it is? What the values and issues were at that time,
4: right.
5: And how do we, is it fair to the historical record to try and impose values of some now to what is fact in the past? And where do you draw the line? You know,
4: and of course it's not fair. Of course it's not fair. If we're censoring and we're tearing down these statues of people who owned slaves 200 years ago, Sonny Hostin wouldn't be on The View right now. Because if you go back in her history, she's descended from slave owners.
5: And you know, the other, I have the Confederate statues for me are different because the Civil War, they fought against obviously the Union. So I do have an issue there. But I think in some of these other statues, as you just said, Teddy Roosevelt is huge. I grew up in Manhattan, in New York, and would go by the Museum of Natural History all the time. And there was this magnificent Teddy Roosevelt statue designed in 1939. His family and he started that museum. His collection of some of his travels around the globe are in that museum. And there was the reaction against him. That statue, I can understand being controversial because it showed a African, like, looking up at him as if he's,
4: right.
5: You know, adulation of the white man, I guess, you know, and a Native American. And that caused some sensitivities. So that was taken down. However, that now has been transported out to the new presidential library out in the Dakotas, out in the Badlands, and that is will be probably resurrected there. But at what point do you... I can understand the sensitivities, but at what point do you deny history? And where does that draw the line? And that's what I look at when people call for some of these statues. And we're seeing kind of a backlash now to the backlash.
4: Well, I believe the statue that you're speaking about with Abraham Lincoln, where the slave is looking up at him.
5: Oh, yeah, Roosevelt, Teddy Roosevelt.
4: Roosevelt, okay, looking up at him. I believe that was paid for by freed slaves, was it not?
5: Yeah, and all that gets lost. You know,
4: right.
5: all this in the drive for political correctness or wokeness, so to speak, all of that gets lost. And people, you can be critical of it, but I think it does a disservice to the legacy of our country, good and bad, to try and hide this and try to deny this. I think you can recognize that it's not the most sensitive type of representation, maybe to have an African man without a shirt, like looking up at Teddy Roosevelt. I can understand that.
4: But what they should do is put a plaque next to it to say this was paid for by emancipated slaves, by freed slaves, and tell the story as of why, instead of, to your point, instead of judging it through today's eyes from what happened 200 years ago.
5: Yeah, that's exactly right. You go to the city council meetings in New York, and I've seen some of the council members, they won't stand for it's the national anthem in the beginning and they have the flag, they won't stand for that. Physically stand up, that's what
4: right.
5: I mean.
4: Right.
5: And so I think there's this whole trend to try and from the left to try to hide all this, get rid of all this because it offends them. But

0: quickly, in 30 seconds, did you have input into which ones you looked into?
1: We talked about it, and I think these are the first. We actually chose the ones that are the most newsworthy now that are being resurrected. You know, these are really Teddy Roosevelt, Christopher Columbus, and there's the Texas Ranger statue that stood at Love Field was taken down and was replaced by the Texas Rangers out in the ballpark.
0: It's so interesting. I didn't know about that one.
1: Yeah.
0: I didn't know about that at all. Eric, Sean, thank you so much for your time. Really appreciate you joining me.
1: Eric, great to be with you. Thanks so much.
0: Have a great rest of your week. More coming up on the Brian Kilmeade Show.
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7: News this hour from Town Hall. I'm Rich Thomason. An 18-year-old American man of Somali descent is accused of plotting an ISIS-inspired attack on a crowded venue near Minneapolis.
8: The FBI says the 18-year-old pledged his allegiance to ISIS and was looking to shoot and kill people at the Mall of America, which is owned by a Jewish person. The suspect stated that even if he killed 30 people, no one would go there anymore. I want to harm the Jew. Minnesota U.S. Attorney Daniel Rosen.
9: He did purchase a firearm. He purchased an AK-47, 4 30-round magazines, and I believe it was 200 rounds of ammunition. And it was after that purchase was complete that he was arrested immediately.
8: Laura Winters reporting.
7: President Trump's latest campaign stop on behalf of Republicans running in the midterms found him in San Antonio last evening, stomping for GOP Senate candidate, Texas Attorney General Ken Paxton.
10: A vote for Telefrico is a vote to turn Texas into a dirty, failing, crime-ridden third world dumping ground. And a vote for Ken Paxton is a vote to save Texas and defend everything that made Texas great and makes America great.
7: The president will be hitting the road again tomorrow with a planned trip to central New York State, a Syracuse rally for Republican gubernatorial candidate Bruce Blakeman. People along the Gulf Coast from Mississippi to the Florida Panhandle bracing for a hurricane expected to hit tomorrow on into Saturday. Weekly jobless claims dropped a bit last week. The Labor Department reports 197,000 first-time claims for unemployment benefits the week ending October 3rd. It's down about 2,000 from the previous week. Watching Wall Street, the Dow is down 175 points. The Nasdaq off 117. The S&P 21 points lower. 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
11: Washington has buried the country under more than 40

0: 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And now the Fed is raising rates to contain inflation. 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
2: I'm Bruce Farrell. Durham firefighter has died. Several other firefighters hurt in a large blaze that broke out in a Durham building this morning. More from Mike Rayleigh.
3: Two firefighters who were hurt are expected to be okay. The fire was reported in the 400 block of Marley Drive near South Miami Boulevard. Three people at the scene said the building was a community home. One of the three reportedly lived in the home, and her friends were giving her a place to stay in the meantime. Numerous crews from the Durham County Sheriff's Office, EMS, and others were at the scene, including the SBI. I'm Mike Rayleigh.
2: Testimony set to continue today in the murder trial of Miguel Olivares, who's accused of killing UNC student Faith Hedgepath in 2022. Testimony Wednesday from Hedgepath's niece, Alexis Evans, and her roommate, Karina Rosario. Durham Assistant DA Angela Garcia Lamarca tells jurors that Olivares' DNA is all over the crime scene.
4: You will see from the evidence in this case that the defendant committed these acts against Faith in a fit of rage.
2: General Assembly passing a bill that would suspend the state's 41-cent-a-gallon gas tax until the end of November. Democrats offering an amendment, which was ruled out of order, that would empower the state attorney general to investigate claims that the gas tax is not being passed on to consumers. Senate Democratic leader Sidney Batch.
5: Nothing in this bill makes sure gas stations actually pass these savings along to you.
2: Another bill under consideration by lawmakers would cut the state's required separation period for divorce in half, create exceptions allowing some spouses to divorce sooner, and eliminate two longstanding causes of action involving affairs. Asheville divorce attorney Janet Ambergy telling WLOS.
6: I think the way it's written right now is going to be difficult for family law practitioners. I don't think the issue of 6 months versus a year matters that much to us.
2: Forecast, sunny today, high 86, overnight low 59. Bruce Farrell, WPTF News.
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1: 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I'm Mary Walter. Thank you for joining me. 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Our next guest has actually been on my podcast. You can look it up there if you look on any of those platforms. Dr. Tom Kersting is a licensed psychotherapist, a family counselor. He's the author of Raising Healthy Teenagers and also Disconnected, Getting Your Kids Off Those Devices. You can find him on X at Tom Kersting. Super easy. Dr. Tom, welcome. Thank you for joining me on the Brian Kilmeade Show.
2: What's going on, Mary? How you doing?
1: Good to talk to you. I'm doing well. Thank you. So I saw this this article and I said to Allison, I think Dr. Tom on this, I think this would be a really good story. So this comes out of the UK. It's a Telegraph story. And it's titled How Having a Disability Became Cool. And I have noticed this with some people that I know. Their child is diagnosed with ADD or time blindness is another one. He just can't get up in time to go to school. And so they kind of wear their child's disability on their sleeve. And yep, well, he has to have more time to finish tests, you know, because he can't get to school on time. He's got this accommodation, that accommodation. And they wear it as almost a, it's almost a Munchausen's by proxy, I think, in my world. So I want to start off talking about the parents' influence on all of this first. In the UK, they say one out of four British people is now labeled disabled. It's a higher rate of disability than the immediate aftermath of the Second World War. What's happening?
2: I read that entire story, and it's lengthy, and anybody listening should read it. And, you know, I saw the term sickfluencers, right?
1: Yes.
2: And that's part of the issue here is all these, you know, social media, all these influencers, and they have sickfluencers, and you have look snacksing, all this other stuff. And the issue, not to discredit some people having disabilities, but when you look at, you know, the numbers just escalating so high, everything is a disability now. And even talked about autism, you know, and autism has skyrocketed. In the last, like, I think it was like one out of every 10,000 50 years ago, one out of every 1,000. Now it's like one out of every 5 or something, whatever the number is. And part of that is, you know, that spectrum of autism used to be something called Asperger's, right, which is a milder form. So now Asperger's, if somebody is a little bit awkward, right, they can't really look you in the eyes, they seem a little different. You know, that would have just been considered like a shy kid or a kid that might be a little strange back in the 1980s, right. And now there's a diagnosis labeled on them. And I look at our whole society, to your point, with parents and everything, it's, you know, running for a label. And again, we don't want to discredit those labels, but at what point, you know, do we look a little further into this, particularly in the education system, which is strangled now, you know, with the special education law and the cost that they have to cover, you know, for kids that have these disabilities. And, you know, it really has a trickle down effect. And yeah. And to your point, like this Munch, I've dealt with that in the past, Munchausen by proxy, with the parents, you know, sort of taking their kids to doctors over and over again, trying to find an ailment. And the symptoms may be there, but the doctors can't find the ailment. And that's called psychosomatic.
1: Yes. So, but the parents, why do parents now all of a sudden want to have a child who is considered disabled in some way, shape, or form? That's just weird to me.
2: Yeah, it could be, you know, sometimes it is to get those added benefits, extra time and accommodations through the school system. But I think, you know, as a society now, there's just too much information right in our faces all day long, right? And there's this sort of, you know, this sort of painted masterpiece of everybody having to be the great student, the great athlete, the great this, the great dancer. And if you have a kid that may not have those qualities, or they may be a little shy, they're not the life of the party, it's almost like, you know, the parents feel bad for themselves and their child, and they're looking for reasons instead of just, you know, instead of just wrapping their arms around their kids and letting their kids be who they are and flourish and find themselves during the progression of life.
1: And it's also not fair. What I think is it's not fair, because I was listening to this one person that I know who just his whole identity is his disabled child. And yeah. I just, like, I think a lot of it has to do with the parents, because he's like, well, you know, he just can't get out of bed. So he had to drop out of college because he just couldn't make it on time to classes. I'm like, who's paying his bills? They are, of course. I'm like, why didn't you do what my mother used to do when we didn't want to get out of bed to go to school? She opened the drapes and the curtains in your room, bright light. She's like, get it up and get it out the door, because I'm not. And if you miss the bus, you're walking, because I'm not taking you. There's some parenting that's involved, I think, in all of this. And they're doing their children a great disservice because the kids cannot function later in life, which gets into these sickfluencers that you talk about. Yeah. These kids go on social media and they tout every diagnosis they have, and they go from one to the next to the next to the next to the next, and I got POTS and I got this and I got that, and that, I guess they make money just by touting their mental illness.
2: Well, I don't think it's that, Mary. Maybe that's part of it. I think it's more, you know, those individuals, they're in desperate need of being noticed, of having some sort of an identity. It's like, you know, you hear of somebody who's famous, and then there's somebody who's infamous, right? The infamous person, let's say it's some, you know, whatever, school shooter or mass murderer, right? They're now infamous. And in many people's minds, it's better to be noticed, even if it's for something negative, than to feel invisible. And that feeling of invisible, that's part of the whole self-esteem spectrum. I tell people when I give lectures, you know, what is self-esteem? It's how I feel about me. It's not how others, it has nothing to do with other people. It's not called others' esteem, right? And I talk about that. And, you know, this idea of self doesn't exist in this virtual world and the attention that you're getting from everybody else, because nothing from the outside is actually going to fill whatever void is missing internally. And that's got to be discovered from self, in the silence, reflection, controlling thought instead of being controlled by thought, and digging deep within oneself and extracting, you know, the skills and qualities that are God-given to all of us.
1: It's interesting. It's such a different way of parenting. It's switched in a generation. You know, Gen X, we grew up with parents who didn't give two thoughts about our self-esteem whatsoever. They didn't care. Right? They were just like, suck it up, buttercup, and get going. And I'm sure my brother, my youngest brother loves to read his old report cards, because like in his first grade kindergarten, it says he should be evaluated for possible dyslexia. And my parents totally ignored it. Set him on his merry way. He's like, I'm disabled and you totally ignored me. My mother's like, you're fine.
2: It's funny you bring that up. I remember looking at like my kindergarten first grade report card that my mother still has. And it always said, you know, Tommy is on cloud nine, right? And Tommy, if that was a modern day Tommy, I would have been diagnosed with attention deficit disorder. But no, I was just a dreamer, right? And I did well in school, but my mind would wander. I think about great things. I think about God, right? I didn't have ADHD. I just had a mind, that liked to go in other directions, we'll call it.
1: Right. And every now and then the teacher would come up behind you, smacking the side of the head and tell you to pay attention.
2: In Catholic school, Catholic school.
1: Well, I saw a couple of kids manhandled in public school, and I think sometimes that's what. So I guess my question is, I want to know, where does this go? Do we have an entire generation coming up that's just going to live off the public dole because they have 10,000 disabilities, which apparently that just puts you on the gravy train to never having to work?
2: And you know, in the article, it's like a lot of young women. I think it was in the UK, right?
1: Yes, yes, and that was the other thing. Yeah,
2: yeah, and you know, when I read it, they'll go to their doctor, go to many different doctors, and the doctor's like, you know, there's nothing physiologically wrong with it. This is somatic. It's in your mind. They don't want to hear it, right?
1: No.
2: They say the doctor's old school. They don't know what they're talking about. And then they collect the following. They post this stuff online, and it's like a collective consciousness, and everybody's on their side, and. Now, you know, the physician is the moron. And you know what I'm saying? And that's not how it works. But to your point, what's going to happen? How are they going to function out in the real world? Are they going to be able to go get a job, show up on time, do it with vigor? The answer is likely no. And does that mean now it's going to, they'll be living on the public dime? Probably.
1: Yeah, that's something we got to stop. And to your point about physicians, my husband's a physician, and he'll tell you, when he sees, he can tell without even looking at a birth date how old a patient is based on the number of diagnoses that they come in with for all of their disabilities. And what's interesting is that a lot of times they just self-diagnose. He's like, well, how do you know you have depression? Oh, well, because I on Google, Google Doctor, WebMD, they went on that and they self-diagnose. With
2: exactly.
1: these things. And they're...
2: I'm sorry to interrupt. Yeah, exactly. And I'm just excited to say what I'm about to say. So I get a lot of people coming to my private practice, right? And they often use the term my anxiety.
1: Oh, yes, anxiety.
2: And I remember I had somebody not too long ago, and I said, somebody who I'd been seeing for a while for other things, but she would use the term my depression. Well, my depression. I said, what do you mean by my depression? She goes, well, explain what you mean by that. She goes, well, my depression. I said, how about this? For the next couple of weeks, what I want you to do is every time in your mind you hear yourself, and I'm not discrediting that she feels depressed. I'm not trying to do that. So how about every time that comes into your mind, say my gratitude, my joy, my wonderful life, right? And she started doing that. And Katie, guess what happened?
1: Well, she wasn't depressed anymore.
2: Yeah, she started feeling it. And again, I'm not saying that that's the solution for everybody. There are people that are genuinely depressed and crippled and can't function. But, you know, when you're kind of slipping that name tag label on yourself, right? At some point, when you sit back and reflect and look around and say, hold on a second, all right? Yeah, I get anxious here, and here. I do sometimes, right?
1: Right.
2: But I'm not saying my anxiety. That's, in many cases, just normal, right? Anxiety is often normal, right? It's not always something that has to be slapped on with a diagnosis and it's an impairment. And sometimes it does.
1: Right.
2: But, I try to get people to understand, like if I go on, I go on national TV all the time, that. Sometimes my heart rate starts going up a little bit because I know there's a lot of people watching. Doesn't mean I have an impairment or a disability. It means that I have a sympathetic nervous system in my brain that's trying to protect me.
1: Yes.
2: That's evolutionary. So we got to look at it like that, from that perspective sometimes.
1: I just want to take a quick second here. We got in the time that we have left to talk about Cornell, about what's going on there. And I just want you to hear this. Cut 15, Eric. This is a Cornell student talking about the atmosphere at Cornell and why they think that's partly to blame for this.
3: The main thing that failed her was the Cornell administration. The Cornell administration fosters a culture where sexual assault and rape can go unpunished for long periods of time. And we do want to work on changing that.
1: But here's the thing. From what I understand, initially she agreed that this was all consensual. And the guys all said it was all consensual when Cornell investigated this. Now, 2 years later, it was not consensual, according to her. And, I'm not getting involved in any of that. I'm not taking sides in any of this. But have we come to this point in our society where, like, do whatever you want, you know, it's your body, your choice, and she supposedly agreed to all what happened initially. Whereas I got to tell you, my generation, again, Gen X, I'm not that old, that never would have happened. No one would have voluntarily, that I know, would have voluntarily agreed to something like that. Did it happen sometimes? I'm sure. But it was not something that people talked about openly,
2: Yeah, and even that, I read those emails as well. And, based on that information, you can somewhat conclude that it was consensual, right? You could say that. But even if that's the case, let's say that is the case, that it was consensual, we really don't know yet. If they had those emails, I guess the jury's going to have to decide on that.
1: Yeah.
2: But even if it was consensual, in Cornell, I would find it hard to believe that, Cornell, if they had a clear cut look, which looked like a rape case, that they would brush that under the rug. I find that hard to believe. And, the person that just made that comment is an individual that no matter what evidence is presented to that person, they're not going to change their position. That's part of the issue that we're dealing with right now. Even if even if that girl came out like the Duke thing many years ago and said, I really wasn't, I made it all up, that person's not going to change their position. They still want those guys, going to jail and their lives ruined.
1: And that's the problem with this whole thing. The names of the accused are on the front page, and she maintains her secrecy. Her identity is concealed, and one of the guys already lost a job. He was already fired just based on the accusations alone and the circus that's surrounding this. And I fear that they're going to be railroaded because of Letitia James, and that does no justice.
2: Yeah, and there are millions of people out there like that the person that you just mentioned that got fired. Even if this thing comes out all the evidence shows that it was consensual, they didn't commit rape, right? There's still millions of people out there that are going to still say, well, that kid doesn't deserve to lose his job anyway.
1: Right.
2: You know what I mean? And you know, that's the problem I have. I don't know what the outcome is going to be. I don't really have an opinion on it. But, you know, our system here, it's not the court of public opinion. It should be done, you know, by a jury and a judge the proper way. And, you know, even nowadays, those things, I'm not a lawyer, but they seem to be compromised.
1: Yeah, it's very interesting how society just changed in that arena so quickly, so fast, overnight. And I think we've gone from one extreme to the other, as we often do. Dr. Tom Kersting, again, his books, Raising Healthy Teenagers and Disconnected. Follow him on X at Tom Kersting. Thank you so much for your time.
2: Thank you, Mary.
1: Have a great rest of your day. More coming up on the Brian Kilmeade Show.
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1: Hey, welcome back to the Brian Kilmeade Show. So coming up, we'll have Josh Crasher will be joining us. He's a Fox News political analyst. We got a lot to talk about. We're going to talk about Mamdani's comments yesterday on the anniversary of October 7th. We're also going to talk about Don Lemon and midterms. There's a lot to discuss with him. But did you know that supposedly there is now a second laboratory worker death in Russia? Did you know this? Yeah, Russian officials yesterday responded after reports of the death of a second worker from a facility in Siberia that studies the plague. I don't know. To me, this is like the mastodons. If it's gone and it's been eradicated, why are you studying it? It's like these people who want to bring, you know, dinosaurs back. I just don't think that's such a great idea. The Kremlin spokesman Dmitry Peskov said there's a great deal of media coverage. The vast majority of what the media are reporting about the situation is false. He says this is not true. The World Health Organization asked Russia on Tuesday, you know, can we have some more information about this whole thing, like how this worker died? You know, we know it was pneumonia, but how about the whole plague thing? Russian authorities have labeled the cause of death pneumonia of unknown etiology. So they're not saying it's because of the plague. The head of the World Health Organization told the Epoch Times that I know we'll get an answer to that formally, but we've heard so far that Russia has denied there being another case. No cases of plague have been detected among anyone who had come into contact with the deceased worker. They said about 90% of those placed in quarantine have been released after nearly 5,000 lab tests had failed to detect any dangerous pathogens. President Trump told reporters in Washington yesterday, China didn't say much. Russia's not saying much either. But they do say they have it very much under control. Where have we seen this play before? And it's every 2 years. It's every 2 years. Hantavirus, Ebola, swine flu, killer bees. Remember the killer bees? There's always something. There's always some kind of big thing that comes up every 2 years. I don't know. It makes me doubt all this stuff, but I doubt it. But at the same time, is it just a coincidence? Was there a second worker? Why aren't they telling anybody? We need answers. All right, coming up, Josh Crasher with lots of answers. It's coming up on the Brian Kilmeade Show.

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1: I am Bruce Farrell. A Durham firefighter is dead. Two others hurt in a large fire breaking out in a Durham building. This morning happened off Highway 70, South Miami Boulevard on Marley Drive. Three people at the scene said the building was a community home. Those two other firefighters hurt but expected to recover. First day of testimony in the murder trial of Miguel Olivares, accused of killing UNC student Faith Hedgepeth in 2022, ending on Wednesday with testimony from Hedgepeth's niece, Alexis Evans, and her roommate, Karina Rosario. Rosario testified about finding Hedgepeth's body in their Chapel Hill apartment.
2: They walked around the bed and I saw her hair and I pulled the comforter down.
1: Defense team will begin cross-examination of Rosario. The four-year construction project on Atlantic Avenue was declared finished yesterday, but this morning, one lane closed, inbound for follow-up work. Bruce Farrell, WPTF News.
3: The news. With SRN News, I'm Bob Agnew in Washington. The first Atlantic hurricane of the year is nearing the Gulf Coast. Isaias, a Category 1 storm with maximum wind speeds of 80 miles an hour. The latest projections show Isaias making landfall somewhere between New Orleans and Panama City, likely late Friday or early Saturday. NASA's Crew 12 astronauts set to splash down off of California's coast soon. Four astronauts took off from Cape Canaveral 8 months ago on board the Dragon spacecraft Freedom. While on board the International Space Station, Crew 12 conducted scientific research to support future moon and Mars missions. The USS Abraham Lincoln has returned to its home port in San Diego ahead of the carrier strike group's official arrival. Secretary of War Pete Hegseth flew out to visit the sailors and Marines who were part of the record 10-month-long deployment to the Middle East. This is SRN News.
4: 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Meanwhile, the Iran conflict is driving energy costs higher, and American consumers are footing the bill. 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
1: Cloudy conditions and a weekend rain in your WPTF forecast. Overnight low 59. It'll be 78, mostly cloudy on Friday, 72, mostly cloudy on Saturday. We're looking at a 100% chance of rain on Sunday, high 74. In Columbus Day, high 79.
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0: 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It's Brian Kilmeade.
1: And welcome back to the Brian Kilmeade Show. Mary Walter in for Brian. Joining us now, Josh Krasher, Fox News political analyst, editor-in-chief for Jewish Insider. You can find him on X at Josh Krasher, two A's there in a Krasher. Josh, welcome to the show. Great to talk to you. It's been a while.
2: Hey, Mary. Good to be back talking to you. And then, yeah, a lot to talk about.
1: There is. Let's talk about October 7th being yesterday. And I watched the Israeli ambassador to the United States, Danny Diamond, I believe his name is. And he was saying how they thought that there would be more unity, more solidarity with Israel, especially on the anniversary of October 7th. So he was very disappointed that there was not more unity. And you had, I think a lot of people wanted to see how Mayor Mamdani was going to handle it. So yesterday, he made a speech and he got booed, which was awesome. But he said some things in this speech, and I'm just going to read it for people who didn't hear it. He posted on X. This was on X. This day is profoundly painful for so many New Yorkers. It marks 3 years since the horrific war crimes of October 7th. Okay. On that day, Hamas killed more than 1,000 Israelis and abducted 251 others. We grieve alongside our many friends and neighbors who still carry that unthinkable loss. And this is where it goes south. He couldn't just leave it at that. Like, that would have been the right thing to do, to just leave it at that. He goes on to say, the suffering did not begin nor end that day. Instead, it continued through the Israeli government's devastating ongoing genocide in Gaza, in which it has killed more than 74,000 Palestinians, including more than 21,000 children. Even since the so-called ceasefire, more than 1,400 Palestinians have been killed. And he goes on, and he talks about every drone strike targeting a residential building or journalist. He doesn't say why. Every shipment of food aid turned away at a border crossing. 3 years later, we must refuse to accept a world in which occupation and apartheid continues. To honor the dead, we must fight for a world in which every person can live with freedom, safety, and dignity. A lot of people outraged about this. What's your take on it?
2: Yeah, they have a right to be outraged. It's not just Republicans or people who are supportive of Israel. It's a lot of moderate Democrats who, like you said, Mary, why you can't just express your sympathy and condolences for the Jewish community who lost the largest number of Jews in any moment since the Holocaust with the October 7th Hamas terrorist attack. You can't just leave that note of sympathy and not have to blame Israel or Jews for their own for what happened, the horrible terrorism that happened on October 7th. This is who he is. I mean, Mamdani has notably been more pragmatic on a lot of other issues as mayor, whether it's scaling back sort of the very radical, you know, economic views, or keeping Jessica Tisch as NYPD commissioner, understanding that you need to have someone who can, you know, enforce the law and keep the city safe in place. So he's moderated on some other issues, but when it comes to Israel and it comes to safety of the Jewish community, he has, you know, his ideology has taken center stage. And we saw that for the last 24 hours. The statement drew widespread condemnation across the spectrum politically within the Jewish community, across different religious denominations. And then it was stunning to see he did attend a vigil last night for October 7th, and you had people who were ostensible one-time supporters of him shouting him down. He didn't even speak. He was just standing there, and they claimed he was some, you know, he was attacked because he dared show up at an event commemorating the dead, or honoring or remembering the dead. That was too much for these radicals and these extremists. I mean, it shows you just how extreme and insidious this movement is that he's been associated with throughout much of his political career. But again, it gives the game away when you see someone who can't just say, I wish you well, one day of the year at a time when Jews around the world are mourning the loss of 1,200 people who were slaughtered on October 7th.
1: Or just keep your mouth shut and don't say anything at all. But, Scott, you said something there. You said these people who voted for him, they're shocked. I will not understand ever, ever, ever why so many Jews in New York voted for Mamdani. I will never understand the rabbis that were standing there with him to legitimize him. Why do the sheep vote for the wolf?
2: Yeah, I mean, look, Mamdani, I mean, did about as badly as you could within the Jewish community in the 2025 election for mayor. The problem writ large was that very few other communities swung away from the Democrats or swung away from Amdani the way the Jewish community did. Look, I think a lot of it is changing demographics in the city. A lot of it is that the Democratic Party has been co-opted by a faction. We've learned about this in a lot of other races, congressional races, the El-Sayed candidacy in Michigan and the Senate race, that a very radical faction has really taken hold of a lot of people in the Democratic Party. And because of their hatred for Trump and their, you know, essentially opposing Republicans and people who are aligned with Trump at all costs, they will bring into the tent people who are just as, you know, who are extremely radical and have very dangerous views, frankly, on terrorism, national security, foreign policy. And these are views that would have been disqualifying for a candidate for dog catcher, no less mayor or Senate. But now they become normalized within the Democratic Party. And that's what you see Jewish voters who are on the front lines. They certainly have their safety and security at risk if everything Mamdani wanted came to fruition, or if everything El-Sayed wanted came to fruition. But I think other people are a little slower to pick up on the dangers and the radicalism that they pose.
1: Yeah, well, that's Darwinism right there. I want to just very quickly go to Cut 22. This is Ambassador Mike Huckabee. He was on the story and talking about what Mamdani had to say, because he is the ambassador to Israel. So he is over there in Israel. And talking about this, and, well, let's play this first, and then I have something to say. Go ahead.
3: It would be the equivalent of, on the 25th anniversary of 9/11, for him to have gotten up and said, yes, it was tragic that those airliners flew into the World Trade Center, but America overreacted, and America took on more than it should have, and America should be condemned for reacting to the slaughter of its people.
1: Right. And I say that, you know, I was in Israel last year, and one of the things that we're told is that it would have been the equivalent of, I think, something like over 100,000 people in this country being killed. Like if the cartels had crossed the border, let's say it's 50 that crossed the border from Mexico, and in the southern states, they just started slaughtering people. And let's say they slaughtered 50,000 people. All right. And they took something like 40,000 people hostage and brought them back across the border. What do you think America's response would be? And any thinking person would be like, well, Mexico right now would just be one big beach, right? And you would say, well, would they be justified in doing so? But yet, when you draw the comparison, the percentage of people, Israel's the size of the state of New Jersey. So that was a significant number of their population that was slaughtered on October 7th, and the rest that were taken hostage and then just treated horrifically and tortured, etc. Why is it always Israel that's the scapegoat? I don't get it.
2: Well, I mean, that's nothing new, and that's something the Israelis have learned throughout history. That's why they will listen to countries that are saying don't do X, Y, and Z, but they ultimately need to protect their own people. That's what any country has to do for their own safety. Look, any other country, if their borders were traversed, if that many people were slaughtered, you'd be, look what we did after 9/11. I mean, I think for good reason in Afghanistan and beyond. That's what countries do when they're attacked. They go to war and defend themselves. That's what Israel did in Gaza. War is not pretty, but not being able to understand cause and effect, that's a basic understanding 101 of who started the conflict and what Israel did to defend itself. And by the way, there were still hundreds of hostages in Gaza that were not being released. And the war had multiple aims, but freeing the hostages that were being taken, women, children, men, that took years. It took 2 years and more. So people seem to forget their history very fast these days. But we know through our own history, when we're attacked, we defend ourselves. And that's what most Western democracies will do. For some reason, Israel is held to a different standard.
1: It's very interesting. I want to switch gears here. A lot to talk about. This I thought was super interesting. Don Lemon said that he was on Spencer McNaughton's Uncloseted podcast, his former CNN anchor, and asked him a question about whether he wants to be commander-in-chief. So listen to what Don Lemon had to say here.
4: Look, I never say never. It is. Look, I've got a lot on my plate right now doing what I'm doing. This is not easy to do every day, but I have to be. I am very aware of the importance of what I'm doing, what it means to the culture and society. I shouldn't say very. Sometimes I'm too close to it. But when I'm out there, people are like, thank you for what you're doing. And it's very humbling. But when I'm out there, they're not only saying thank you for what I'm doing. They say, would you ever consider running for office? And I say, well, you know, I thought about it. And this, would you ever run for president? And I said, oh, well, definitely. I think I could be a better president than Donald Trump. So that's where that came from.
5: Let me try and get a headline out of you. What percentage chance before you leave this earth do you think you will run for president?
4: Oh, what percentage chance that I think I'll run? 65-70.
5: Wow.
1: 65-70% chance I was going to run for president. Feelings, Josh? Thoughts?
2: Yeah. I mean, that's pretty interesting. I mean, it shows you no one's even hiding their ambition anymore. But look, this is going to be a very wide open presidential race on both sides, frankly, both the Democratic and Republican. This could be one. Everyone says every presidential election is going to be the most important election in their lifetime. Well, boy, the direction of the two parties is going to really be set by who the nominees are. And it's going to be
1: Isn't there a good chance he's going to be in jail anyway? Isn't he being charged for that whole stunt in that church?
2: Yeah. I mean, that's still. I mean, I think that he still is facing some legal issues, but yeah. That, politically speaking, that probably is a benefit for him.
1: Yes, very true. Just wanted very cool. We're running out of time. This is the last thing I want to get to. Cut five here, Eric, and maybe we could just get the gist of it and maybe then cut it short a little bit. But this is President Trump yesterday in the White House asked if he would go after Biden, Obama, and company for spying on him and his family.
6: Here's I could have done very bad things to Hillary Clinton. I could have done very, very bad things to Joe Biden. I could have done very bad things to Barack Hussein Obama. I thought it was inappropriate to do so because you have to treat the office of the presidency with respect. Then I found out that they impeached me twice. And I certainly, even to this moment, I can do whatever I want if I want. They've done some very bad things. You just mentioned it. It was just mentioned in the form of a question. What they did, very illegal what they did, many illegal things. But I view the presidency as a very sacred position, very important, very sacred, a position where it has to be treated properly.
1: Yeah, interesting, though. Hillary Clinton never was president. I have seen so many posts, I'm sure you guys as well, of people who support Donald Trump who are so angry at this because the Democrats have already said that if they take power, they are going to impeach him again. They're going to investigate his entire family. Why won't Republicans fight?
2: Yeah. Hello.
1: Yeah, go ahead, Jeff. Can he not hear me? Oh, I think we lost him. All right. Well, you know, that's the one thing that drives me crazy. And you can follow Josh on X at Josh Krauscher with two A's in Krauscher. We lost him. But, you know, that's something that drives me crazy. And if you want to jump in, you can drop me a text on X at Mary Walter Radio. If you can make it really quick, 866-408-7669 is the number. When I heard that, I'm like, no, they are going to try to destroy you. They've tried to destroy you since 2015. They have damaged this man. And if he wasn't as rich, as wealthy as he is, meaning President Trump is not as wealthy as he is, they would have crushed anyone. And they did. They bankrupted General Flynn. They bankrupted Michael Caputo, who most people haven't even heard of, and they're coming after him again. One of the lawyers that came after him during the Trump administration, charges were never filed, but they bankrupted this man just from fighting the legal battles, and that's what they do. It's lawfare. And he sits there and says, nah, you know, I don't think so because I respect the office of the presidency. That's great, but the precedent has been set. And I think people are so tired of watching one side of the aisle continually be above the law. And Hillary Clinton was never president. I don't know why she was included in that. And I get that Trump a lot of times has bigger fish to fry. He's got other things to worry about. But when he is out of office, they are going to do everything they can to destroy him and his family. And I don't know. I just really wish that he would, I don't know, hand it back to him. If you want to jump in, 866-408-7669. I'm Mary Welter. 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
16: And welcome back to the Brian Kilmeade Show. All right, so my friend John, listening in the car driving to D.C., says anyone who contributes to Don Lemon's campaign should immediately start a RICO case against him for stealing their money. Very funny. I thought that was really fun. That was very good. All right. I also wanted to just very quickly go through some other news that we have here. Rand Paul. Remember Rand Paul? I haven't heard from him in a while. He's been kind of quiet ever since, you know, he rages against President Trump. Rand Paul, who's chair of the Senate Homeland Security and Government Affairs Committee, released yesterday some new pages from Dr. Anthony Fauci's diary. Yes, he said from the so-called diary. And he wrote in here in a diary entry, January 1st through the 7th, 2019, in the midst of a government shutdown, he said he referring to Trump, is acting more and more bizarre, should be impeached, but Democrats are rightfully concerned that this will galvanize his base. He also went on, he's bizarre. He's acting bizarrely. The entries show that Fauci began contemplating what a Trump presidency would mean to his agency's funding during the 2016 campaign and also commented on his debate performance. He wrote, Trump made a fool of himself in the debate on Monday, September 26th. He also wrote, Trump caught in tape denigrating women. Anyone else would be disqualified by this. However, people still support him. So this goes back to 2016, the 2016 campaign. And that was the Billy Bush tape, right? That's what that was all about. Herman Sal reached out to me on X and said, this rise in

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7: Breaking news this hour at Town Hall. I'm Bob Agnew in Washington. The first Atlantic hurricane of the year on the move, heading toward the Gulf Coast at a Home Depot in Panama City, Florida. Michael Willie says some items are flying off the shelves.
8: Generators have been a huge push already. We have seen an increase in plywood, ratchet straps, and water is definitely on the move for sure.
7: And the storm is now packing high winds of about 80 miles an hour. Hurricane Isaias is expected to grow even stronger. The FBI in Minneapolis has arrested an 18-year-old pledging his allegiance to a well-known international terrorist organization.
9: An 18-year-old in Minnesota charged in connection with plotting a terrorist attack in support of ISIS. The feds say he purchased an AK-47 and 200 rounds of ammunition and was looking to shoot and kill people at the Mall of America, which is owned by a Jewish person. The U.S. attorney in Minnesota says the teen stated that even if he killed 30 people, no one would go there anymore. I want to harm the Jew, just like the brothers in Australia, Bondi Beach, harmed the Jews. Laura Winters reporting.
7: Kisses, hugs, and even a few first babies will be part of the return of the USS Abraham Lincoln today as the vessel returns to its home port in San Diego after a record-setting deployment. Ensign Brent Ledbetter among those on board. He says he can't wait to finally meet his 10-month-old son.
10: I want to hold him and just give him all the love that I've been kind of withheld for the last 10 months.
7: Another legal victory in Canada for what some there consider to be the right to die.
11: Canada's medical assistance in dying program is government-backed assisted suicide. Officials approved a woman's request to die because she could no longer cook for her family. The approval is not tied to a terminal illness. Critics, including doctors, say the system has gone too far, signing off on loneliness, poverty, and other conditions that are not terminal, often without the counseling the rules call for. Those critics warn the program is now being used as a way out of hardship, not just end-of-life care. Willie Nelson, Washington.
7: More at townhall.com.
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3: I'm Chip Hamlin. Authorities have confirmed that a firefighter in Durham has died and two others were injured in a blaze that broke out in a Durham building today. The two firefighters were injured, are expected to be okay. The fire reported near South Miami Boulevard. Three people at the scene said the building was a community home. The first day of testimony in the murder trial of Miguel Olivares, accused of killing UNC student Faith Hedgepeth in 2012, ended on Wednesday with testimony from Hedgepeth's niece, Alexis Evans, and her roommate, Karina Rosario. Durham DA Angela Garcia Lamarca told jurors that Olivares' DNA is all over the crime scene.
4: You will see from the evidence in this case that the defendant committed these acts against Faith in a fit of rage.
3: The General Assembly, during its one-day special session Wednesday, passed a bill to pause the state gas tax for 6 weeks. The vote was nearly unanimous, with one House Democrat voting no. The final votes were 111-1 in the House and 41-0 in the Senate. The bill now goes to Governor Josh Stein's desk.
5: We've got to repair our roads. We have to build new roads. We are a growing state.
3: A major transportation project is being considered in the area, Shadante Hargett Hill reports.
6: A proposed $84 million railroad project in Cary is designed to make a busy crossing safer and improve traffic flow, but it could also force businesses in the area to relocate. The North Carolina Department of Transportation is proposing to take Northeast Maynard Road underneath the railroad tracks near East Chatham Street, eliminating the existing at-grade crossing. I'm Shadati Hargett Hill.
3: The WPTF weather for this afternoon, we're expecting sunny skies with a high of 86. Jeff Hamlin, WPTF News.
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1: Good afternoon, everybody. I am Paul Morrow, and this is Fox Across America. I'm very happy to be sitting in today for the great Jimmy Failla, who, as ever, is out there someplace in America stomping terror and maybe intentionally making some people laugh. Certainly, he makes me laugh. God bless him. I was on the other day with him, and I had to hold back. I was trying to be serious and have a discussion with him. And I look at his face, and he gives that big Alfred Newman smile. And I got to bite my lip. The guy was just born to be funny. He was a cab driver, as we all know. Can you imagine that guy as your cab driver? God help us. Anyway, beautiful fall day here in the Big Apple. You know, it's not all bad, folks. Not all bad. You get a nice, soft autumn day like today, and it does remind you it's kind of good to be alive. That said, my allergies are killing me. I don't know about you guys, but this is like the worst year. I'm honking, I'm sneezing, I'm on the air, my eyes are watering. Could they come up with something that fixes this? I don't know. Maybe it was the trials down at the Trade Center a lot. They give me this stuff to take. It doesn't work. I don't know. All right, I'm done. I'm done whining. Whining portion of the show is over. We got a great show today, man. I'm going to give you the guest list that we got. All right, all of whom outclassed me. We got Judge Glock. I've had him on the show before. Urban policy guy. He's a lot more interesting than that sounds. And here's why this is really interesting. Judge Glock from the Manhattan Institute. He's down at the White House today, and he's going to call in from the White House. Not too often you get a call direct from the White House, so I don't know how you handle that. Like, you got to clear it out with the service. You got to step out onto the lawn. You know, what happens if the president's in the bed? Maybe we can get him to put Trump on the air with us. That would be a home run, right? Yeah, you know what, Judge? The guy's name is Judge, by the way. He's not a judge. That's the guy's first name. He actually should have become a judge, and then we would have had a very funny circumstance. But anyway, he's going to be calling us from the White House, and he's going to be talking about a little bit of near history and also about what he's doing down there. And he's with another guy you've probably heard of, Elon Musk, who I got a bone to pick with, and I'm going to get to that later in the show. But he demonetized me on X, and if I sound PO'd, I am. That's right, I said it. That's my Mark Levin, by the way. But I'm annoyed. The guy won't accept me. I don't know what I got all these followers, I got subscribers and everything else. And now they just decided, oh, by the way, we're not going to pay you because we can't validate you. I've been verified for like 4 years on that thing. He's got to get a better set of bots because the bots who's doing it to me. And folks, try to call X and get a human being. You'd have an easier time calling the Vatican. You can get the Pope on the phone faster than you can get somebody at X. I mean, it's just unbelievable. All right, anyway, enough whining. Well, I said I wasn't going to whine anymore, but I lied. All right, Elizabeth Pipko as well, GOP national spokesperson. She was on this show many times before she got that big gig. She's a fan and a friend of the show. We love having her on. She's been on lately. Obviously, we're going to talk to her about the midterms. And I think the message is going to be, don't believe all the doom and gloom. All right. Traditionally, the midterms, you lose the House. We all know that. We're going to hang on to the Senate on the right. I think we are. If we don't, we're in, I think, a really precarious place in this nation. You know, thank God Trump is there to stop it. But, you know, they're going to want to pack the court. They're going to want to do all kinds of stuff. It's really bad. Breonna Lyman, one of those people that's just a bright spot in the world. We love her. She's going to give us the spy's perspective from inside Gen, I don't know, what are we up to now? Z, Gen X, Gen V, Gen W, whatever the hell it is. Young people. She's going to tell us what young people these days are thinking. She thinks above her age. She's a smart person. And I love talking to her because you find out what's going on the other side of the divide now that I'm officially an old person. You got Jonathan Fahey, former acting head of ICE. Big press conference today from Vice President Vance. Talking about all kinds of newly discovered abuses in our immigration system, and how people coming into this country are depressing American wages. Okay, so we're going to be talking to him about that. We're all going to talk to him about these Minnesota Somali gangs, which kind of break the mold on most gangs. These are not kids living in the projects. These are kids living in two-parent homes in $3,500 a month apartments, $3,500 a month apartment, all right? This is not me talking now. This is the police chief up there talking about the kind of background that these guys are coming from. I don't know how they're affording these apartments, and yet they're in gangs. And they had a shootout there the other day. The cops collected, you ready for this, 100 shells. 100 shots fired. Barely made a dent in the news. And one of the reasons for that is they got the single worst, I'd end with a big statement, the single worst prosecutor in the country up there, a woman named Mary Moriarty. She's so bad, Tim Walz couldn't take her. And that's why she's not rerunning for office. Walz wants her out. That's what a lunatic this one is. And if she could hate the right and police anymore, I don't think it would be possible. Literally, she's one force. I don't know how else to put it. And she barely defends it. Anyway, she is one of the big problems up there. We're going to talk to Jonathan about that. And then we have, to cap off the show, somebody who's really making waves. You've seen him on the network. Got Bruce Blakeman. Blakeman right behind Hochul. Within single digits, and if you accept the idea that margin of error is 3 to 4%, he's right there. And, you know, it's a lot like when Zeldin ran against Hochul. He lost by 3 to 4%, depending on what, you know, what you believe in terms of the reporting. And in Zeldin's case, the late-breaking October surprise was the Dobbs decision, which came out of SCOTUS, if you remember, relative to abortion. It ended up meaning a whole lot of nothing. It was all this hullabaloo, and as people like me tried to make the point at the time, and I think I was maybe just on the network. I figured maybe I was just doing it on the ops desk. My opsdesk.org, by the way, my website. You can get, sign up for the free newsletter. Opsdesk means operations desk. It's a police term. So, well, you know, we shortened it. It fits better. Opsdesk.org. I was talking about it there, and the point was it swung potentially a lot of the women vote in the Zeldin election. And now we have the Cornell thing. Hochul recognized it, leaned into it, and appointed Tish James, who is almost as bad a prosecutor as Mary Moriarty. And that's the October surprise this time around. Do I think it's a big conspiracy? I do not. But that said, Hochul is an opportunist, and you know what? It's better to be lucky than good. And she's certainly the former and certainly not the latter. And we're going to explore that with Bruce Blakeman, who is running with a very good AG who's challenging Tish James for the AG of New York, a woman named Saritha Cromartie, who I did, full disclosure, I did some big cases with, terrorism cases, when she was still a U.S. attorney. And we don't have her on the show, but we should get her because she's really well-spoken, and she's coming. And she may have it down to single digits as well. You know, folks, there's a larger narrative here, and this is what I want to do my monologue on in the couple of minutes I got. There is an old saying that history is an unending argument between various sides, all right? It's one long argument. And that is accurate. I forget the exact quote. I think it said, history is one long, unending argument. I think is the exact quote. I forget who the hell said it, but I just said it. How about that? All right. Now, here's the thing. Whether you realize it or not, and I think many of you do because we have an educated audience, I'm always very... So it's very affirming if you go out in the field, not so much in New York, but like if I leave New York, I go someplace to give a speech or something, I was just down in Florida, you know, you're walking through the airport, people know you. And look, I don't think I'm not a celebrity because nobody celebrates me. So let's take that off the table. But, you know, I got a little bit of a recognition, you know, maybe one in every 10,000 people might say, oh, I know this guy's face, right? All right. And they come up, they want to talk. And it's a lot of fun, I got to tell you. And I love hearing the different perspectives. And I always learn stuff. I always actually carry a notebook with me, and I jot stuff down. Well, I got to do that on the air. Oh, I got to make that point. One of the things that happens when you get a bit of a seat is that people do want to talk to you. And as a result, you can steal from them. And I actually do ask, in all seriousness, I ask, like, good, do you mind if I use that point? Okay, and we do it here at Fox among each other. I was just in the elevator with Gutfeld, actually. I told him something, and he actually asked me, which is amazing that he actually asked, coming from that guy. I can say that. I know Greg 25 years. He said, can I use that on the air? And I said, you know, of course, but make sure the check's in the mail, which, you know, he kind of didn't laugh at, but anyway. All right, so I want to make a point about the fact that we are very, very much lodged in a post-World War II world, and you're seeing some of the post-World War II order beginning to fray. Now, you can go back in history, you know, back to the Mesopotamians if you want to show the entire line of connection to what we live with today. But realistically, for the modern era, we should be thinking in terms of World War II. And I'm going to just show you how some of the major, major issues that we're dealing with today come out of the world order that was established post-World War II, and yes, the blunders. Okay, let's start with Europe. You all see what's going on in France. Europe is falling apart. Now, excuse me, individual nations will survive, of course. They're not going away. Will they survive in cognizable forms? I hope they do, because I love going to Europe, and I don't want to treat it like it's Epcot. But I like going to the other countries and getting their culture, soaking up their stuff. I go to Paris. I don't want to eat in Burger King. You know, I don't want to eat. I go to Hong Kong. I don't want to eat in Kentucky Fried Chicken, which you can do both of those things, by the way. I want to soak up their stuff. All right. And Paris right now is a victim of the post-World War II order. After World War II, they were in bad shape. Of course, as we know, they were defeated by the Nazis. The Wehrmacht rolled over France. Post-World War II, they were not in very good shape, and they had a shortage of labor as we came into the more modern era, and they had to fill manufacturing slots, etc., because they'd lost a lot of men. Now, you could make a joke, well, yeah, France, you didn't fight very hard to lose that many men, but the fact is they needed the labor, and the entire society had been disrupted. And where did they get them? Well, when they looked around the world to say, where can we get cheap labor, emphasis on cheap, they went to North Africa, and particularly Algeria. They had an Algerian connection. It had been a full, it was a colony. It was considered part of France. France considered Algeria part of France. There were people who were born in Algeria who considered themselves, and who were French ethnically, and considered themselves full-blown members of French society. And the French had a term for them, Pied Noirs, Blackfoots. I don't know what the hell that's supposed to mean, but that was the term in French. And they, of course, ultimately got kicked out. If you've never seen a film called The Battle of Algiers, I couldn't recommend it enough. It's like a window into history. It's almost like it's unfolding in real time. And in fact, they used some of the real people, some of the real revolutionaries from Algeria at the time in the movie. It's amazing. But that said, they imported a ton of Algerians, Moroccans, Tunisians, and particularly Algerians. But the idea was they were going to go home. Well, they clearly didn't. And then you had a chain migration. And then you had a recent influx where all of a sudden borders meant nothing. And if you said borders do mean something, you were Islamophobic, you were racist, you were whatever. And now they're realizing we can't afford this. As Thomas Friedman said, Milton Friedman said, you can't have fully open borders and a cradle-to-grave entitlement system. It's impossible. You can't give welfare to the whole world. But the French are realizing that too late. And that's why the schools are falling apart, because millions came in, got on the dole, got on the health system, and all of a sudden there was no money to patch the holes in the schools. And if you believe that this is really about students, I'm sorry, you're being naive. You ever met a kid in high school who really cares about, wow, I want better education, I want more teaching? No, of course not. Their bags are hormones. They want to drink and chase women. Or if they're women, be chased by French men. So don't believe a word of that. This is a clear demonstration of what we're dealing with here in New York City, in Mamdani, which is the Red-Green Alliance. Far-left progressivism, probably if you drill down, funded by the usual characters, Soros, Singham, I could go on, in order to disrupt the Western order in favor of some theory that never really is cogently put forth. Now, you could extrapolate everything I just said to England as well, which may be in more trouble. Germany just shifted hard right, electing the AfD in the East. France is going to elect Marine Le Pen, almost certainly. Spain's president, who's a stone socialist, announced he's stepping down. They're going to have elections. Italy, Meloni is hanging on because she's center right, but a lot of the right is dissatisfied with her because they don't think she's kicking enough people out. All right, and I'm not going to do every country in Europe. Eastern Europe is a lot more solid. Poland's got their act together. The problem for Poland, of course, going back to World War II, is they're in a tough neighborhood because they got Russia right off their flank. Now, we're going to take a quick break, and then I'm going to come back and button this up relative to two other issues that are going on in the world right now, just to demonstrate how history is indeed one long, unending argument. And if you don't recognize that, you keep making the same mistakes. And all of these are lessons for modern America. Stay with us. We'll be right back. Paul Morrow, Fox Across America.
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It's Paul Morrow, Fox Across America, filling in for the great Jimmy Failor. All right, let me just button up before we break at the half hour what I was talking about earlier. So, if the French continue the way they're going, and this could happen before the end of the year, their bond rating is going to drop to really dangerous levels. That's going to really damage the euro. Now, do I know anything about money? No. But I work with a lot of people who do. We got a whole Fox business here. Every time I see Charles Payne in the hallway or in the elevator, I say the same thing to him. Charlie, what are you doing? Make me rich. All right? I'm getting old. Oh. All right? And as I said earlier, you know, I take these opinions. The euro goes, the EU is going to break up. Well, my point is this. We're seeing the retrenchment of these European nations. And it's because their far-left nonsense has dragged them into a situation where they have made promises they simply cannot keep. And remember something. We have been, that is America, has been the guarantor of Europe's freedom for 80 years post-World War II. Donald Trump's finally saying, hey, pay up, let's go. 3% of your GDP to NATO going up to 5. Inarguable. All right? They don't have that money. And so you're seeing these nations all of a sudden saying to themselves, whoa, you know, it's like owing a loan shark. All right? They got millions of people. They promised cradle-to-grave entitlements, and the money's just not there. My point for all of this, and it goes to what's happening in New York City. I mentioned Mamdani. You could frame even what's going on in Latin America as the end of the Cold War, because the last vestiges of far leftism, which came from Soviet interference in our hemisphere, in Cuba, Venezuela, and other nations, you're seeing that start to go away again, thanks to somebody who just came along and called BS. Like him or not, that guy, and it's going to be no shock to anybody that I voted for him 3 times, is Donald Trump. Is he imperfect? Sure. Who isn't? But he's the only guy that came along, looked at the history, looked at where we are today, and had the stones to say, America can't go down the same path. That's why we got tariffs, because we shipped all our manufacturing out of here. That's why we got to close the border, so we don't end up like France, with millions of people on Medicare, which is what the Abdul al-Sayeds are promising, universal Medicare and an open border. We will be France in 3 years, 5 years. Then what? That's the lesson right there, folks. What's happening in Europe right now is on America's doorstep. We don't want to go the way of France, because that EU construct is hanging on by a thread. And frankly, I wouldn't give you 5 euros for the future of that unholy conglomeration, which really never has worked. The Hague, a joke. I've been there. I had to work with them. Paul Morrow, that's the end of our first half hour. Stay with us. We got Judge Glock coming to us from the White House. You're not going to want to miss this. Stay with us.

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1: I'm Jeff Hamlin. A Durham firefighter is dead and two others injured after responding to a major blaze at a home at around 3:15 this morning. The fire near Highway 70, flames were shooting through the roof and other parts of the building when first responders arrived. Durham Fire Chief Robert Zoldis said the building was in the middle of a junkyard.
2: At 3:31 a.m., a portion of the building's roof collapsed, causing the second floor to collapse as well. Multiple firefighters were on the roof and inside the first floor during the collapse.
1: Testimony continues in the murder trial of Miguel Olivares, the man accused of killing UNC student Faith Hedgepath in 2012. Testimony on the first day, Wednesday, included input from Hedgepath's niece, Alexis Evans. The General Assembly has passed a bill to pause the state gas tax for 6 weeks. The vote nearly unanimous on Wednesday. Chip Hamlin, WPTF News.
3: That's our news. I'm Bob Agnew in Washington. The Gulf Coast expected to see the first Atlantic hurricane of the year make landfall this weekend. Isaias is a Category 1 storm with maximum wind speeds right now of 80 miles an hour and expected to get stronger. The latest projections show the storm making landfall somewhere between New Orleans and Panama City, likely late tomorrow or early Saturday. Krista Pike's lawyer says the first words when she woke up were, "Where am I and who are you?" The Tennessee death row inmate survived a lethal injection attempt last week and was in a coma and on a ventilator. Her attorney added that she is aware of the botched execution but is still cognitively impaired as a result of her ordeal. New charges expect to be announced against former Venezuelan President Nicolas Maduro and his wife. They've been held in New York City since their capture by U.S. forces at the beginning of the year. They're set to appear in court sometime soon. This is SRN News.
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7: Cloudy conditions and a weekend rain in your WPTF forecast. Overnight low 59. It'll be 78, mostly cloudy on Friday. 72, mostly cloudy on Saturday. We're looking at a 100% chance of rain on Sunday. High 74 in Columbus Day. High 79.
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0: guys, Paul Morrow, Fox Across America, singing out of tune. I'm not going to mess around too much because I want to get to our next guest from the Manhattan Institute, one of the leading urban policy guys out there. And as I said, he's a lot more interesting than that title sounds. But he's down at the White House rubbing elbows with the likes of characters named Trump and Musk and Bezos. And we're going to get him on the air right now. So, Judge, welcome to the big show, man.
1: Thanks so much.
0: It's very rare that we get to speak to somebody who is operating in the stratosphere as you are today. Just brief up the audience. What are you doing now?
1: Well, I'm over here in downtown D.C. at the Institute for Peace. Donald Trump is about to talk in a few minutes here, give some awards to people like Musk and Bezos. We're talking about the next innovations in science and what we can do and what the government can actually do to encourage it. And I'm going to be speaking a little bit after the president with a few others about some of the big initiatives they're running there to start really innovative research, really help more Americans and get science back to real concrete things that help everyday people.
0: Okay, now, I don't want to put any pressure on you, but this is probably the most important meeting of your life. I want you to recognize that, okay?
1: Okay.
0: Are you speaking in front of the crowd, or are you just going to be speaking with them in sidebar?
1: No, I'm speaking in front of the crowd.
0: This is probably the most significant moment of your entire life. All right?
1: So no pressure at
0: just,
1: all, though,
0: just, so. You know, so, you know, we're all watching. Don't blow it. All right, you're going to be great because you know your stuff. Of course you do. We've talked to you about data centers. We've talked to you about AI. If we get time, we're going to talk to you about that as well because you're so conversant in those areas. And one of the things I think, I know what you're doing down there for real, is that you are there to help publicize the fact that there's a lot of scare tactics stuff going on right now relative to AI, relative to data centers, and there is an element of the American population that wants us to walk back from what is clear progress stuff that we need, and if it isn't us, it's going to be the Chinese. And boy, if we did, that's like handing a loaded gun to your worst enemy. I'm sorry I got to put it that way, but I got to put it that way. We created our principal global adversary, and now if we walk away from this

0: technology, we will regret it. But before we get to that, I want to get to Europe, because you're conversing in all of this stuff as well. What's your take on what's going on in France?
1: Well, it's very concerning. The French government and the French economy have, if not been quite tatters for some time, they've been in real trouble. And although people like myself were somewhat optimistic when President Emmanuel Macron came into power, there he was someone that actually cared about the free market. Here was someone that actually looked at the problems that was facing France: too much welfare, too many handouts, too much regulation, too high taxes, all of that, and looked set to try to pare some of that back. And he has done a bit of that. He's lowered the retirement age, or increased the retirement age,
0: right,
1: to Americans, not surprising, 62. But for French, this was an outrage, and he's tried to and continue to increase that. The French government is one of the most interventionist in all of Europe, which is really saying something. And these recent protests around schooling shows how that has not been able to satisfy much of the left wing of the country. Many of the students and many of the left wing party leaders that have supported these students have demanding even more funds for schools, even more teachers, more spending on classrooms and others. And even if they have an argument that other parts of the French state, especially pensions, have eaten up way too much of the economy, and some of that should probably be given to education, there simply is no money in France to pay for increased money. The government is now paying more on its bond, more interest on its bonds than congenital basket cases like Greece. The markets in general are saying the French government, you have to reform and spend less. And yet right now we're having riots in the streets in France, closing down schools, saying you have to spend more, which is precisely what obviously most sensible people in France do not want to see happen.
0: So, you know, look, if it's a weekday, the French are rioting. We know that. Every time I've been in France, I've been over there a lot. I used to go over there on cases, and then, you know, subsequent to retiring, I was over there on, I was passing through on vacation, I forget where I was going. But every time I'm in France, there is either a rail strike or the threat of a rail strike. No joke. I mean, every time, all the cab drivers are on strike. Everything is unionized, everybody strikes. They want to go out at 62. Here's a thing that I find interesting. I was talking to somebody last night on this topic who told me quite authoritatively that Marine Le Pen likely will win. She's right wing. She wants to close off the borders and maybe do some mass deportations. Who's that sound like? But interestingly, Judge, she wants to then go back to the retirement age being 60. And I don't understand the thinking there. I mean, the French just got to bite a reality sandwich here on a nice baguette, because they're not going to be able to do this. Are we going to see the EU break up? Is there going to be a Frexit here? Because if the Frexit happens, that is France exiting the EU, it doesn't survive. France and Germany are the heart of the EU. Without them, there's no EU. What's your take on that?
1: Yeah, France and Germany are absolutely the reason the EU exists, the reason it's continued to increase in importance over the last 70 years. France is, if anything, the real cornerstone, even more so than Germany, because France always kind of hoped to use the EU to make sure the Germans never did anything like they did in the 1930s and 1940s.
0: Right.
1: So, exactly. So this is quite concerning. And you know, my suspicion, if something goes very south of the economy, in particular, the French government comes in real danger of bankruptcy, it won't lead necessarily to a Frexit or anything to that extent, but it will lead to increased bailouts from the EU in general, which will be really straining for the entire institution, because the EU helped bail out countries like Greece
0: or
1: Italy when they were in trouble before. But how can you bail out one of your biggest members, especially now that Britain is gone? You can't in the same way. And are the rest of the EU going to be very excited about supporting relatively well-off, relatively pampered French pensioners when they're working much harder for much less money? Probably not. But if the French government comes in real danger of bankruptcy, well, then there's not going to be a ton of other options for them out there. And it's going to really put the EU and the rest of the countries in the continent in a pickle, which, you know, one would like to think that the French sensible middle would struggle against it. But right now, there doesn't seem to be anyone who's really looking at the hard facts and willing to reform.
0: That's the reason I think it's going to get even worse, Judge, because there just does not seem to be anyone with the political courage. I mean, Macron is a guy whose wife slaps him around, all right? So, I mean, I got no hope for this character. But let's face facts here. The EU was formed to try to economically integrate Germany and France so that they wouldn't go to war in modern era for a third time because it's cataclysmic for both sides. I was talking about it before you came on the air today. And the idea now that Germany, that's who always bails them out. Let's cut right to it. When it comes to who has to bail out the southern basket cases, it's always Germany. That's where the money really is coming from. And France is now in the same bucket with those southern basket cases. Germans are not going to stand for that. And I think if the bond rating for France, which is teetering precariously, gets downgraded, the euro is going to end up being, look, it's not going to be at the levels that the Iranian real is, but it's going to be bad. And I think a lot of Europeans are going to start to say, what is the point of this just the way the British did? And as a result, I could see a real retrenchment, as we're seeing in Germany now with the election of the AfD in the East. Do you think the euro can survive and the EU can survive?
1: I think so, but it might be very difficult. Now, it reminds me to some extent the point of the EU, to the old joke about what NATO was supposed to do back in the day, and to some extent still today, which it was to keep the Russians out, the Germans down, and the Americans in.
0: Right.
1: The EU is an attempt to make sure this continent doesn't go to war with each other, keeps foreign powers out, right, and hopefully integrates with the rest of the world. But that has not been happening. In particular, the Germans, who everyone trusted kind of eternally to be good EU citizens and pay for a lot of things they weren't happy about because they have an understandable sense of guilt from the Second World War,
0: naturally,
1: an understandable desire to foster international institutions. All of that is breaking apart a little bit in Germany. As you mentioned, the alternative for Deutschland, the AfD right now, is surging in power and is the number one party in the polls. And there's a lot of Germans who are saying right now, okay, I don't know anybody who even fought in World War II. At this point, even a lot of the grandparents of people are gone. Why am I having to do things that we're working hard and we're having to pay off a bunch of people for some abstract notion of guilt that has nothing to do with anything I see around me right today? That kind of sense that the Germans would just put up with everything, which would motivate a lot of Angela Merkel's policy around immigration and EU integration and all the rest of it, is just not there in the same sense in Germany. And so, like, if you can't trust on those good German citizens to just bite their tongue and put up more cash for the rest of the EU, the institutions would be a little trouble, unless the EU goes back to what, to my mind, it should have been originally, which was just a nice free trade zone that didn't try to manage everything and sundry throughout the entire continent.
0: Yeah, actually, the model is the Schengen zone, which is, sort of a sub-piece of the EU, and that operates a little bit more the way the original EU was supposed to, but then it became this regulatory agency. And, it's a funny thing. I took a class on this with one of the people who was a founding member. Not a founding member in the sense it goes back to the 50s, but it's like she did a lot of the policy that set up the committees and the subcommittees and everything else. This is at the Harvey Kennedy School. And she put up the plumbing chart for how a bill gets passed in the EU, in The Hague. I'm not kidding you. I thought it was a joke. We all started laughing. She got sheepish. And she goes, she literally turned to the class. Now, there's about 10 of us in the class, because who else would take an EU class except me and, 9 other sort of lost souls. And she said, it can work. She got that defensive. Let's close the loop on this, Judge. I know you're in a very pressured situation there, but what is the lesson for America? Let's bring it all home here. Where we went into a little bit of the dynamics here of what's going on in Europe. In New York, I see a lot of the same winds blowing, and you see a lot of this stuff off on the horizon relative to the midterms. What's your take, man? Are we going down the same path?
1: The lesson from France for America is the same lesson that Greece and other countries offered in the 2010s, and too few people heeded and now claim overwrought. The lesson is America cannot continue to spend like it's spending and continue to add more and more trillions of dollars to its deficit and expect this to continue indefinitely. Bond markets are already responding.
0: Yeah.
1: We already have a debt to GDP ratio. We have of 100% meaning we have more debt out there than our entire economy produces in a single year.
0: Unsustainable.
1: It's not sustainable. And if we're adding 6% of that, of our whole economy to debt every single year, how long can we do that? The answer is not very long, and someone has to get serious about paring this back now. Growth, like we're having right now, which is very good economic growth, will not save us. A lot of the government programs keep growing with the growth in the economy.
0: That's right.
1: The more we grow, the more these programs spend. The only way is to cut spending, and we need to do it now. This is the number one threat to the American way of life, and unfortunately, almost nobody in D.C. is taking it seriously.
0: I'm going to give you a minute to solve the world's biggest problem here. Where do we cut? Where are we going to cut? Where is the cutting going to happen?
1: You know, if you had to point it to me, I think the big ones are still going to have to be Medicare and Medicaid.
0: Has to be.
1: Like these are the big ones, and it's not just it's not like Social Security where it's a nice clean check that goes somewhere. We can debate about how to control that, and there are definitely ways we have to like limit the amount of spending in that program. But Medicare and Medicaid have turned into giant subsidies for the medical industry.
0: That's
1: they've,
0: right.
1: They were funneling trillions of dollars into a very inefficient part of the economy and making it worse in many ways. There are ways to trim this back. The One Big Beautiful Bill Act last year did make significant cuts to Medicaid. We have in the past actually trimmed some of the particular spending programs around Medicare without anyone noticing because it mainly hit hospitals and providers, not actually elderly citizens. There are ways to do this, but we have to actually act now if it's going to make a difference.
0: There are hospitals in New York City, I'm not going to name anything, and they do great work. Don't get me wrong. They just gave my uncle a heart transplant and a new lease on life, and he's all of a sudden his old self again. I want to sing about it. I'm so happy. But that said, I mean, like the numbers of what just to feed him three lousy meals, it was like $10,000 a day. It's literally Orwellian, this spending, and nobody can really account for it. Riley Gaines has a funny video out, if anybody's seen it, on X, where she's talking about the bills she got after she had her first baby, and she's holding the bills. She's holding the baby, too, and she's going through the bills, and it's like unintentional. Maybe she meant it to be funny, but it just really makes the point. Nobody understands the system. The thing has grown beyond control. We're worried about AI, excuse me, and what is Donald Trump calling it again? Superintelligence, right? SI? So, yeah, SI. We're worried about SI? This is the thing that's grown beyond our comprehension that's coming for all of us. And it's one of the main, you got to cut that. I'm sorry. It's one of the main things. And you also got to cut the university system that we're subsidizing. Yeah. We get kids going to school for 4 years to drink beer, and they're all graduating with $150,000 in student loans that they're never going to pay back. And we subsidize it, and we end up just eating that money. We're almost out of time. Give us the elevator pitch of what you're going to say, and we can't be there with you. We're not all in the rarefied atmosphere that Judge Glock occupies. Give us the elevator pitch of what you're going to say in your remarks today to the president and all these other luminaries.
1: Well, there's the main thing is that the government has funded science like it funds most things, the things we just talked about, very inefficiently. The number one problem with government funding is it mainly is concerned about inputs, how much money we put in, and not about outputs, what we can actually get from that money. And if we can start to change that, which some recent changes in the federal the National Science Foundation have done, we actually think about not just outputs in terms of how many scientific papers can we get about this, but how many products can we actually get into America's hands that are going to make their lives better? How much can we actually start new industries that can employ people, that can start making people money and get people new jobs? Mm. If we're thinking about it like that, which they're starting to do, the American people can have a little more faith in their government again. We can have a little more economic growth and a little more prosperity.
0: It's because you're a capitalist, and we are a capitalist society, and we can't walk away from that because it's what has allowed for all of this prosperity, the most prosperous nation in the history of the world. Capitalism did it, but we need more enlightened capitalism like this, the type that you're talking. You're not going to start with a joke. Are you going to open with a joke?
1: I hadn't thought of one. Maybe I can think of one.
0: All right, here's what you say. You say, my wife told me, go outside, see if it's raining. I said, call in the dog, see if he's wet.
1: That was not bad. I'll think about it.
0: Not very good either, actually. I stole that from Benny Hill. That's where I'm dating myself
1: good,
0: now. Listen, we wish you nothing but the best with this speech of yours here. Knock 'em dead. We always appreciate having you on. You're an expert in so many things and one of the world's smart guys. Best of luck with you over there today. Listen, the country is in your hands. That's all I'm going to say.
1: Thank you so much, Paul.
0: All right, man. I'll see you. All right. All right, folks, we're going to take a quick break. We will be right back. Stay with us. Fox Across America with Paul Morrow.
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guys, Paul Morrow, Fox Across America, filling in for the great Jimmy Failla. And I only got a couple of seconds here. What do I have, 50 seconds? Guys, all right, so I'm going to have to button this up fast. Look, there was really not a whole lot I can add to what Judge Glock said. You can hear how sharp he is, and I don't mean to be alarmist, but at some point we have to recognize something. I talked earlier about the World War II post-war world that we all inhabit. Understand something. Millions of GIs came back from World War II. They were salty, and they came back to a prosperous America, and they cranked out the baby boom. And that's why these entitlements are out of control. It's a tremendous swell in the population. And all those baby boomers want their Medicare and their Social Security, and we have

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5: Breaking news this hour at Town Hall. I'm Bob Agnew in Washington. The first Atlantic hurricane of the year on the move now, heading the Gulf Coast of Florida. Isai is Category 1 storm with maximum wind speeds of 80 miles an hour. In Panama City, Florida, rain Capasoli among those out filling up the gas tank and otherwise buying goods off the shelf.
6: Yes, I've just taken all the precautions that I can. And I have a evacuation plan as well.
5: And the storm now packing winds of about 80 miles an hour. They are expected to get stronger before it's over with. President Trump in the Lone Star State last night for the second time in less than a week. And he said he wants his supporters to get out and vote in the midterms, even if they have to pretend that he's on the ballot to be motivated.
7: So please pretend that I'm on the ballot. Get out and vote. Early voting begins. Early voting begins October 19th and ends October 30th. Or just go vote election day. We don't care. Just, you got to get out and vote. You got to vote for Ken. You got to vote for Carlos.
5: And the president's making several trips to Texas, now being challenged hard by the Democrats. It's long been a very solid red state. Senator Tom Tillis says Senator Mitch McConnell's brain is as sharp as it ever was.
8: This after the Kentucky Republicans' months-long absence from the upper chamber following a fall. Tillis compared McConnell's situation to former President Biden, who also faced concerns about his age and mental health at the end of his presidency. Tillis said he's had conversations with McConnell and claimed that the former Senate leader's brain is sharp, but that his body happens to be struggling because of his lifelong struggle with polio. I'm Mark Mayfield.
5: Weekly jobless claims down last week.
9: The Labor Department says it received 197,000 first-time requests for unemployment benefits in the week ending October 3rd. That's down about 2,000 from the previous week's upwardly revised total and just under the 200,000 that most analysts have been expecting today. Bernie Bennett in Washington.
5: On Wall Street, the Dow now is down 99 points. More at townhall.com.
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12: I'm Jeff Hamlin. A Durham firefighter is dead after battling a blaze along Highway 70 this morning. Two other firefighters were injured but have been treated and are now out of the hospital. The blaze reported at a building where firefighters responded at around 3:15 this morning.

0: Everyone inside the building escaped before firefighters arrived. Term Fire Chief Robert Zolda says the firefighter was killed after the roof collapsed.
1: Several firefighters were on the first floor, were trapped by that collapse, and maydays were sounded. As a result, one of our firefighters was killed in the line of duty while trying to save others.
0: The firefighter has not been identified. The second day of testimony underway in the murder trial for UNC Chapel Hill student Faith Hedgepeth. This morning, the defense questioned Hedgepeth's roommate, Karina Rosario. She was asked about a stain on a two-top Rosario wore the night of Hedgepeth's death. She says she couldn't remember many details about that day.
2: It's been 14 years, so if you're asking me a question and you're saying, do you today remember this? I can't say with 100% certainty I remember a lot of stuff just because it's been so long.
0: Miguel Oliveras charged in Hedgepeth's murder. The state Senate and House passed a bill that would suspend the state's 42 cents a gallon gas tax until the end of November. The Senate vote was delayed on Wednesday. Senator Jay Chaudhry offered an amendment that would empower the state attorney general to investigate any claims that the gas tax cut was not passed on to consumers.
3: We don't collect this tax at the pump. We collect it upstream, and nothing in this bill as written requires that a single penny of savings show up in the price a driver pays.
0: The amendment was ruled out of order. The WPTF forecast for tonight, mostly cloudy, low of 61. Chip Hamlin, WPTF News.
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1: Guys, Paul Morrow sitting in for the great Jimmy Failla on Fox Across America. I just had a real interesting experience. We had a little bit of a break here. I saw that Adam Carolla was on Outnumbered, so I ran downstairs and got a chance to meet him. I fanboyed him, you know what I mean? Because, you know, I'm a fan of his show, and a very, very sharp guy, and what a gracious person. Anyway, I hope to be talking to Adam again. It's one of the nice things about this gig. You get to meet some really sharp and interesting people, and we got one of them right now, friend of the show, and a person I always learn from. We got the great Elizabeth Pipko, former GOP national spokesperson. I think there are big things in her future to come. She's a young woman. We always like to hear from her, and here she is now on Zoom. Elizabeth, how are you?
2: Hey, I'm doing well. Thanks for that intro. How are you?
1: I'm good, man. Where are you? Usually you're in studio with us here. What happened? We scared you off?
2: I know, right? I'm in Dallas, Texas, but hopefully next time I see you, it is in studio in the unfortunately declining New York City.
1: Yeah, it is undeniably. What are you doing in Dallas?
2: Just a lot of fun work stuff that hopefully I can fill people in on soon
1: enough.
2: Fun
1: work stuff. What the hell?
2: Yeah.
1: I wouldn't know what that means, but all right, anyway. All right, enough teasing you. So listen, man, I'm going to throw it out there. You, for today and whenever we have you on, you are our person for political insight. And, you know, you're hearing so many cross currents in this upcoming midterm election. And, you know, we're all punting on the idea, okay, the House is just unsavable here. You know, now we're just fighting for the Senate. Do you accept that? What's your take on the overall picture?
2: Well, no, first of all, you never accept defeat before the actual event, right? Good, that would be crazy and almost un-American. No,
1: sure.
2: Absolutely not. Look, of course, statistically, we know what tends to happen in a midterm, right? We know what tends to happen to the party that is in control and in office. They tend to do worse. And that's normal. That's historical precedent. So that's what people are expecting. The polling doesn't actually make a lot of sense to me. I've seen polls that are all over the place. I don't think, for example, you can say that Iowa and Kansas look as close as Michigan, right? It just doesn't add up that everything is so close. Republicans are losing ground at a level that's never been seen before in states like Kansas and Iowa, but then are tied in Michigan. It doesn't add up. If we looked at what had happened in those primaries, the polling also didn't add up. El Sayed, one of our favorite people and hopefully not a future senator, was supposed to sweep the election, right? Win by, I think it was 18 to 20 points if you looked at certain polls, and he barely snuck by.
1: That's
2: so
1: right.
2: I'm curious to see what happens on election day. I don't believe in any polls, considering I worked for Donald Trump in 2016, and we know what the polls told us then. And I think people should go out and vote. Too many people kind of decide that they already know the result, they stay home, and that's what actually decides election day. It's not even Donald Trump's policies, it's those that choose to stay home on the midterm election day, and that's the biggest problem.
1: All right, so, you know, I hate to say it because it's such a cliche. Dana Perino and I joke about this sometimes even on the air. The old canard of, it's going to come down to turnout. Right. When your back is to the wall as a political commentator, you just say that. Doesn't mean, though, it's not true. Right. What are the downward pressures? Now, we know affordability. But is the electorate so, are they so memory challenged that they don't remember the fact that inflation was significantly higher under Joe Biden and the fact that he spent like a drunken sailor during COVID and otherwise? What's your take on what the downward pressure is? Because from where I sit, Donald Trump, who got elected in an arguable landslide, has pretty much delivered on everything he promised, no?
2: He has, and he's done so in record time, right? We're only 2 years in at this
1: point.
2: He's done incredible things with the border. He has very, very honestly told the American people his own disappointment in the economy, telling them that it is, in fact, what the conflict is in Iran. And the minute that that's over, things will look very different. He's very open and honest. He does not look at people, by the way, like Joe Biden did, and say to them everything is perfect. He says it's not perfect. It's because of this. It is going to be short-term pain. Let's not forget, by the way, the Iranians are not stupid. They may be evil. They're not stupid. They know that they have leverage up until these midterms, so it's unfortunate, but it's true, exactly. And on top of it, look, voter turnout is a problem, again, when you have the power, because it's easier to get people out to vote when they are angry, not so much when they're satisfied. There's a lot of people that are satisfied. They obviously want things to be better, but they're happy Donald Trump's in control. They're happy that Republicans do have, you know, some more power right now than they would otherwise have, for example, if we lose in November. And they're going to go to work on a normal day. They're going to spend time with their kids, for example. Those that need to early vote because they have things going on that day, they're not going to do that. I mean, people are in their own world, their own universe, and I don't blame them for that, right? People have their own focuses, and I just think in life you forget what happens with that.
1: So, you know, look, let's recognize a few of the historical vectors. I started the show today with all kinds of historical referencing, but we need to recognize, because it has implications for the midterms, some of the things that are coming together for this midterms. First of all, we have the vector of a growing Islamist movement here. Not Islamic. I'm not talking about Muslims, because I worked with so many Muslims on NYPD when we were doing counterterrorism. They were some of my best detectives. Just like, you know, in law enforcement, going against the mafia, you used Italians. Same thing when I was working, and I loved those guys. Man, when my old man passed away, rest in peace, they were the guys who came out and did a lot of the arranging and had to park in the cars even and stuff. I mean, they were beautiful guys. It ain't that. I'm talking about political Islamism, which has a fundamentalist streak that also wants to marry those tenets, and you can call it Sharia, you can call it whatever you want, to a political system. And that's what I think the problem is in France now, and in other areas in the UK. And you're seeing that come together in this strange and unprecedented alliance with the far-left progressives, the Red-Green Alliance. Now, I've been talking about it for a while when people hadn't even heard of it. I used to call it something else, then I realized, oh, there's a name for it? Who knew? How do we combat that? Because that seems to be right now where the energy is in the Democratic Party. Am I wrong?
2: Oh, you're 100% right. I think anyone that has been paying attention would agree with you. I think it's an ironic allyship and partnership, I guess you can call it, because we know that those that actually believe in those, you know, horrific, dangerous policies that really control the majority of the Middle East, for example, they don't align with any of the so-called progressive views of the communists and socialists and Marxists.
1: Yeah, be a gay guy. Be a gay guy. Be a trans and go to Gaza. Be a trans in Iran. See
2: exactly.
1: How far you get in front of the mullahs. Go ahead, I interrupted you.
2: Exactly. No, you're right. And it's comical, but it's very similar to when you ask some of these DSA folks, for example, you ask them if they consider themselves Democrats, and those that are honest say, no, we're using the Democrat Party to gain power. Mm-hmm. We don't want anything to do with them.
1: Yeah.
2: Same thing here. They are being used. Just like DSA candidates think they're so smart to use the Democrats, they're actually stupid themselves because they are being used by those who want to take over America with the Sharia or whatever you want to call it. And by the way, like you said, of course it is not all Muslims. It's almost racist to assume that it is and to assume that that's who we're talking about. That's the liberals' favorite talking point, is you're being a racist. No, I'm calling it out because there are amazing, wonderful American Muslims who I know, who I am friends with, who I grew up with, who disagree with all this, who fled this, for example, who do go out and say America's the greatest country on earth. That's not who we're talking about.
1: That's absolutely right. And that goes for Iranians as well. Sometimes they like to be called Persians. Whatever the derivation of it is, I have more experience with those people than anybody I actually know, just because I worked in that world for 16 years. And they are the closest thing to the old Ellis Islanders that I see now. Because the old Ellis Islanders coming from Europe, forget about it. They come with their hand out. We see what's going on in Europe. These people, I say, it's not work, church, and home anymore. It's work, mosque, and home. And there's nothing to fear there until it becomes what we're getting in the Mamdanis. And it Abdul al-Sayed's, people who are saying things that Hassan Piker said, and actually agreeing. Hassan Piker is a buddy of Zohran Mamdani. You can't have that guy running anything. Are you kidding me? And I want to put a contrast in place here, folks, just to show, you know, where we're coming from. And I'm going to rely my story, you know, who cares? I'm third generation. My grandfather came here from Italy. So what does that make me? Second? I guess, no, third. Yeah, I'm third generation. And my Irish side goes way back. But you have, and only, you know, tell only what you're comfortable with, obviously, but you, as somebody who came to this America, not looking to fundamentally change it, but to fundamentally contribute to it, is such a different story than what we're getting from people who are saying America has to become an Islamo-communist nation. Give us a bit of your story, because I think it's really significant.
2: Thank you. No, and I agree. It's actually shocking to me. I learned in school, of course, I went to a very liberal school, but I remember them teaching me that it takes several generations for immigrants to assimilate, to really feel comfortable in America, to feel accepted. That's not the case at all. Both of my parents fled and came here, and I mean, I'm one generation away from them, and I was the spokesperson for the Republican Party. I'm pretty sure we figured it out. Both my parents are the proudest Americans that you could meet. They came here with $90 each in their pockets. My dad was practically homeless at one point, eating out of soup kitchens, just trying to save a dollar a week so he can buy himself a McDonald's hamburger as a treat on Fridays. And my dad has created an incredible life for all of us. Both of my parents did exceptionally well for folks that came here with nothing, because that's what America provides, an opportunity for you to create the really the life that people around the world dream of, if you're just willing to put in the hard work. And I think even more importantly, not just put in the hard work, but embrace what it means to be an American. Yeah, you probably won't succeed here if you're trying to change the culture, but if you want to lean into it, if you're proud to be a part of it. I mean, my grandpa used to tell me how he sat back in the Soviet Union with a pillowcase over a radio listening to Voice of America so no one would hear him. The KGB wouldn't arrest him for it, but he would listen and just dream of a life in our country. Not dream of changing it, dream of becoming a part of it, getting the privilege to be a part of it. And they did, and that's why I love this country so much. I could cry talking about it. But if you want to be American, if you want to embrace what we believe in and the life that we all get to live here, if we just work hard enough for it, you can be absolutely anything. And shame on those trying to change that and take it away from us.
1: Good for you, kid. You know, look, I didn't mean to put you on the spot, but so important. I know the story, so I think it's important for the audience. Yeah. You know, they see you on the air. You know, we don't do a lot of that. We throw these people out there. We say, you know, myself included, and, you know, you don't really know who they are. You kind of feel like you know them because you see them all the time.
2: Yeah.
1: But you don't know their story, and you have such a great story, and it's so important. I know a woman from Poland who, you know, God bless her, still has the accent and everything else, but yet she speaks better than most of the people I know. And she tells the story that when she was a kid, her mother, I forget what the occasion was, got a hold of a bag of M&Ms growing up in communist Poland under the Soviets.
2: Yeah.
1: And she opened, I mean, think about this. She opened a bag of M&Ms. She didn't know how to do it. And so the M&Ms went all over the place.
2: Yeah.
1: And one of them went under the couch. And they had five girls, five daughters. And they tore the house apart looking for that one last M&M because they had it passed around the M&Ms. You want that for your kids, folks? That's the Soviet Union. That's the system that Bernie Sanders, Bill de Blasio, yeah, Zoran Mamdani, they think that's what we should be aspiring to. They're all jackasses. Folks, Elizabeth Pipko, we love it. We love hearing your story. We love seeing you on the air. Big things in your future, and we're looking forward to it. Thanks for being with us today.
2: You're the best. Thank you.
1: All right. Thank you. Folks, we're going to take a break. We will be right back.
0: The show that connects you to people in high places.
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17: Guys, Paul Morrow here, Fox Across America, and we are almost halfway through the show. It always goes fast when you have interesting people to talk to, and it's always fun. In our second half of the hour, we are going to have, as promised, Brianna Lyman, another luminary of the network. We'll get a little bit of her story. I want to use this to, you know, to let people sort of get to know some of the people that we shove on the air all the time, because like I said, we have them on for opinions, but and you see them all the time, you know, but you don't really kind of know them, and even though you see them as much in some instances as your relatives, and it would be nice to know them. Now let's look at the headlines here, because I feel like, you know, I was actually already on the air today twice before I actually came over here to do the Fela show. And I was on, what did I do on Fox and Friends? I remember, oh, this terrorism collar up in Minneapolis. And then I was on with Dana relative to Mamdani. And also, what the hell else was I on? I don't even remember what it was now. What was it? Oh, yeah, Maduro, right, which I want to talk about a little bit. So, yeah, I was already on twice. So, and look, by the way, if you're sick of my face, so am I. But that said, I think that there are important stories embedded in all of that. So let's look at a couple of things. First of all, excuse me, the Somali situation. As I talked about at the top, we're going to be talking about that with Jonathan Fahey, former acting director of ICE. And this is not going to go away. And I'm going to ask him about something that you haven't heard about, which is who paid to bring many of the refugees here, paid their way to get here so that they could then claim asylum here in this country. And it's not as hard-hearted as it sounds. Why? Because it was a profit industry. There was a profit motive. And it was Catholic Charities and some other, yeah, quasi-religious groups doing it. I know this, okay? I know this, all right? I'm not going to say how, but struck me. Trust me on this one. And that's not the way it's supposed to work. And, you know, look, I was raised Catholic. I can tell you, I went to Catholic school for a lot of my youth. And I had good things to say about it, frankly. I never was interfered with by a brother or any of that kind of stuff. I had mostly nuns. But they were like the respected education. They weren't Jesuits, who I got issues with, okay? But the Franciscans and all these other people that ran the schools that I went to, they were good people, I got to tell you. I know Catholic Church has a lot of bad reputational things to overcome, but I never had any of that. And yet, I come to find out that they're sponsoring a lot of these people who came here with no vetting, and now we have terrorism and gang problems in deep Somali communities that are robbing us blind. We should be getting all that money back from them, and frankly, if they had any money left, we should be getting it from the Catholic Church and some of the other religious groups, because there are some other non-Catholic Christian, and my understanding is, across the board, there's a lot of groups, religious groups, who are tax-exempt, who paid for all that. They're not supposed to be, they're human traffickers. And they're not supposed to be engaged in that. So I want to tease that out with Jonathan and see if he caught any of that stuff when he was working as the acting director of ICE. The other thing is Maduro. If you haven't heard about it, they hit Maduro with torture charges. Yeah, torture. And here's the thing you're not hearing about. I got it out when I was talking to Dana today. One of the things embedded in this is the fact that if they prove he was genuinely involved, and apparently it has to be more. I never brought a torture case. I thought every kind of case there could be. I never brought this. But if you can demonstrate that he was involved to a certain level and the person died who was being tortured, he faces the death penalty under federal American law. And he's here now. So if you can show he tortured somebody to death or was involved in it, he's here. The person tortured, my understanding of reading it a lot, the way I read it, it doesn't even have to be an American. And you know he tortured somebody to death in Venezuela. That was the guy's M.O., all right? This is not a good guy. He comes out of the whole Castro regime, that whole model with the Soviet, that the Soviets taught them, again, post-World War II. Soviets got into Cuba. We all know about the Cuban Missile Crisis. You know how the Soviets do execution? We just had this thing with this woman. They failed the execution down in Tennessee. The Soviets, they're a lot more efficient. They bring you to the basement of Lubyanka, one round in the back of the head, and they make you pay for the bullet. All right? And that's the regime that influenced how Cuba, Venezuela, and some other nations, Nicaragua, how they run their shop. And what's amazing about this is, number, we may end up with the former head of Venezuela on death row. That's where we are. But you know what? Tough. Don't do the crime if you can't do the time, as the saying goes. He's a narco trafficker responsible for the death of probably thousands, if not tens of thousands of Americans due to the poison that he peddled on our streets. And if he tortured people to death, he's going to have to pay the piper. This is the quality of the guy we got here. All right? Directly influenced and in bed with the Cuban regime. And yet, today's left looks to Cuba as the model. From Code Pink to Hassan Piker, to Bill de Blasio, to Mamdani, all of these characters make the pilgrimage to Havana to get their marching orders. That's what we're up against. But we got one of them here now, Maduro. And yeah, he could end up on death row. We'll see how it goes. Torture charges. All right, we're going to take a break. We'll be right back for our last hour.

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1: I'm Jeff Hamlin. A Durham firefighter is dead after a roof collapsed during a blaze this morning. Authorities arrived to a building that was being used as a residence at around 3:30 today. The identity of the firefighter has not been released. Durham Fire Chief Robert Zoldis says there were others injured.
2: Two other firefighters were injured. The two injured were taken to Duke Medical Center for treatment and have been treated and released.
1: The second day of testimony underway in the murder trial for UNC Chapel Hill student Faith Hedgepeth, who was killed in 2012. This morning, Hedgepeth's roommate, Karina Rosario, was asked about a bloodstain found on the bathroom door frame by defense during cross-examination. Governor Josh Stein has passed a bill that would suspend the state's 42 cents a gallon gas tax until the end of November. It passed the General Assembly on Wednesday. Jeff Hamlin, WPTF News.
3: With SRN News, I'm Bob Agnew in Washington. The first Atlantic hurricane of the year is on the move now, heading toward the Gulf Coast. Isaias, a Category 1 storm right now. Maximum sustained winds 80 miles an hour. The latest projections show Isaias making landfall somewhere between New Orleans and Panama City later in the week, likely late tomorrow or early Saturday. By that time, the storm's winds could be stronger, even up to 100 miles an hour. Truckers are facing a diesel price crunch right now that could nearly affect everybody and everything we buy. The national average stands at $6.28 a gallon for truckers. Some areas are seeing prices near $8. Industry leaders warn rising fuel prices could be and likely will be passed on to customers. Texas has successfully carried out the nation's first execution since last week's botched lethal injection of Krista Pike in Tennessee. More on these stories at srnnews.com.
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6: Cloudy conditions and a weekend rain in your WPTF forecast. Overnight low 59. It'll be 78, mostly cloudy on Friday. 72, mostly cloudy on Saturday. We're looking at a 100% chance of rain on Sunday. High 74 in Columbus Day. High 79.
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0: bit of David Bowie. You know who's on guitar in that song? You guys know? Producers? No idea? Stevie Van Zandt, the famous blues guitarist, tragically killed in, I believe, a helicopter accident is actually what it was. The inheritor of the sort of oversaturated blues sound that I think you would argue, could argue, originated with Hendrix. He had a very Jimi Hendrix sound to him. And that concludes today's musical history note. All right, moving on. We're waiting to get Brianna Lyman on the line, folks. She's a busy woman. And we are attempting to track her down. The private investigators have been employed to see where she is. But I'm looking at the headlines here. And some of the stuff going on is the trans New York Times exec was pregnant but had miscarriage after wife's campaign of terror. Read the explosive court docs. Now, I host, along with Donna Rotunno and Josh Ritter, a Friday podcast. Generally, it's live show, I guess. Not really a podcast, more like a show on Fox Nation. Now, if you don't have Fox Nation, you should get it because it's cheap and it's good. There's a lot of really interesting stuff on there. Our show on Fridays does all the big true crime stories, and collectively, we have like 60 years of criminal justice experience, and we get to stuff that, if you like that kind of stuff, if you pay attention to it, we have a lot of stuff you're not going to hear elsewhere. And what's funny is I do hear it elsewhere after we do our shows, including I'm not really talking about the network here so much, but other areas of the media. I see, we made that point. Now, sometimes everybody arrives at a similar place, but sometimes I don't know if that's the case. And this true crime story we haven't gotten to yet, but I don't know if you noticed one. But this is an utterly bizarre story. The guy, and I use that in quotes, was born a woman, biological woman, transitioned to a guy. Now, I got to be honest. It's, in terms of appearance, it was a pretty successful ploy. Because I see him, it looks like a guy to me. That's why I'm calling him a guy. I know, like, a lot of the audience, oh, don't call him, he's not really a guy. I'm just going to tell you, he's got a beard. All right? I didn't see a woman. I saw it. I was very surprised to find out that's a trans. So, born a woman, became a guy, then married into, apparently, a pretty traditional Asian family. I think he's got Asian blood as well. And he married a woman. So now he's married, and he is in the male role, and yet gets pregnant. And now, as part of the case, the idea is that he had a miscarriage. Well, they had a miscarriage. This is where you got to use they because it's so confusing. Had a miscarriage as a guy, ostensibly, a notional guy. And all of this apparently was too much for the parents, who are now accused of shooting him dead. And the evidence is so compelling that, you know, I don't see any other way the case could go. I think one of the reasons we haven't done it on the weekly rap sheet is because the case is so kind of cut and dry. It's very clear, I mean, to my mind, that the parents did it. I think ultimately he might have to plead guilty. But this guy was a New York Times executive and apparently had maybe some anger issues. You can't tell me that wasn't due to the hormones. There was a domestic incident. They had adopted children, apparently, but he had a miscarriage. So apparently they were trying to have a kid. I mean, the idea that you would transition to being a male but then have children, I don't think the show was long enough if we extended it a week to tease out all the issues in that. And, you know, sometimes you got to employ a little bit of common sense. I'm sorry. And that's not a great way to introduce our next guest, but she's here now, so let me get her while we got her. Because, as I said, she is in much demand. We got Brianna Lyman on the line. Brianna, welcome to the big show.
1: Hi, Paul. How are you?
0: Sorry to introduce you with that rather squalid story, but you don't really do true crime, so count yourself lucky. I'm sorry to drag you down into the gutter here, but I want to talk to you. I always want to talk to you, but I want to talk to you today about some women's stuff, all right? Because I don't identify as a woman, so I can't claim to be an expert. In fact, any woman who's gone through my life knows I'm far from an expert. But that said, there seems to be a lot of gender stuff happening in the media these days. I see three. I see Cornell, I see Lindsay Clancy, and I see Sophie Cunningham, which is one of those things that just won't go away. I find Sophie Cunningham to be among the most appealing people in the media landscape. She's beautiful. She's articulate. She's kind of funny. She doesn't seem to take herself too seriously. But boy, does she set off the left. And just to be clear, I couldn't give a blank about WNBA. I don't watch NBA anymore. I used to, you know, as a kid and years ago. I don't anymore, really. It kind of fell out of it. It doesn't interest me anymore. Never mind a WNBA. More power to them. If people want to watch it, that's great. I'm happy that women who want to play basketball professionally have a place to aspire to. I think that's good. But you have any insights on what it is about? Is it like pretty girl envy? What's the story about the way she sets off the left so much?
1: I actually think it has less to do, and I agree that, that she's pretty, and that's probably a problem for some of the other WNBA players, because as my boss, Sean Davis, once said on Gutfeld, the WNBA is full of a lot of angry lesbians. Her looks are a problem. I do think a lot of it, though, is anti-white racism. Her and Caitlin Clark are two female white players, and they are some of the best players, and they're also some of the players that fans go to see the most, and they happen to be white. And that is a huge problem, because the NBA, which effectively bankrolls the WNBA, needs to get a grip on the anti-white racism. The reason that Caitlin Clark has been physically assaulted is because of anti-white racism. The reason Sophie Cunningham has now been assaulted and been maligned is the same anti-white racism. In fact, there's a piece out in The Athletic this week.
0: That's what brings it up, right?
1: I think Candace Buckner wrote it. And Candace Buckner says
0: she did.
1: Okay, yeah. So Candace Buckner says that the Fever needs to get rid of Sophie Cunningham because she's a problem. And why is she a problem? Because she apparently takes the focus off of basketball. And Candace Buckner says she just wants the team to put basketball first. Sophie Cunningham's teammates love her. Candace Buckner writes that the teammates love her. She writes that the general manager says that Sophie Cunningham is an indispensable voice in the locker room. So by all measures, Sophie Cunningham is an asset to the team and therefore an asset to the game. And yet Candace Buckner doesn't like her. And Candace Buckner won't say it, but I suspect that part of the reason Candace Buckner doesn't like her is because, one, Sophie Cunningham said that girls' sports belong to girls.
0: That's
1: and
0: bad.
1: Two, there is some of that anti-white, you know, sentiment that is kind of coming through and percolating in the media now towards Sophie Cunningham.
0: Yeah, Buckner is black, She writes for The Athletic, which is a subdivision of the New York Times. And you want to know where the New York Times is? The New York Times editorial room is currently like run by 25-year-olds who are all woke, all hyper-progressive, all hyper-focused on issues of race. Take the New York Times, all right? Here's a challenge, folks. Take the New York Times and open and read to, just page through it if you are, you know, actually, you are masochist enough to buy the New York Times these days. And look at the first 10 pages. You won't, and especially the Sunday Times, you won't be able to get two pages in before you see an article that essentially says America is just remains a racist wasteland. It's going to be, it's all black focused. And it's black focused in a way that makes whites the bad guy. You won't be able to get anywhere near page three before seeing that kind of a thing. And it really is to the point. That's why Barry Weiss left, because it got to the point where you, if you are not hyper, all right, we know that everybody knows what I'm saying here, but you know, just do that sometime. And the other thing you're going to see is an anti-police article. You may have to go a couple more pages, but I used to just do this for myself when I was working. We get the papers delivered, papers, you know, not on the internet. And even though that was already out, and I would page through it just as a little exercise daily, and I would just laugh at how consistent it was. All right, let's go on to the two others that I wanted to talk about. I got to get to Clancy. Let's leave on the back burner. You and I talked about it. Right now, it's a little bit nascent, but let's go to Cornell. Mm-hmm. Now, you're a lot closer to college than I am, but I got problems with the woman's story. But I also got problems with the police procedure and the DA. And the point I've been making on the air is that both those things, people see these things very in a very binary way and a very zero-sum way. And I think that both sides blew it a bit. I have some problems, though, with her story. I want to go to her side of this thing first. Does it not look to you, in light of this fact that comes out now, that she wanted to go to the Halloween party, got disinvited, and then reported it? Mm-hmm. However it went, none of us were in the room, but some of the stuff that's coming out now, isn't there not an element here of a woman scorned? What's your take?
1: Yeah, well, first let me just say, for girls in college, Halloween is the equivalent of the Super Bowl for men. Like, if you get disinvited to a Halloween party, all hell breaks loose.
0: Is that right?
1: That is your Super Bowl. So
0: really?
1: So I do think that, Yeah, I do.
0: Why? Because you get to dress up and all that kind of stuff.
1: A lot of young girls. I'm not one of them. I want the record to be clear. I dress up as an inflatable like character every year. Like you can't see me at all. I'm in a costume. But some girls like to treat it as an opportunity to be a slut and to dress inappropriately, and that is their Super Bowl. Right. I think it's also interesting because I think that young women, in particular, we have been sold a lie that sexual liberation is going to free us. It's going to make us feel good, and that sexual liberation comes with doing really degenerate things. The things that she's described as doing are degenerate, and they're degenerate for the men too. Both of them need to.
0: Yeah, the whole thing is really sorted. Yeah,
1: right. Have a come to Jesus moment, right? But young women have been really taught that if you do XYZ sexual explorations, you're going to feel liberated, and that just goes against our biology. And I think she experienced that, right? She does these things, she feels like it's sexually liberating, but then other females start saying, "Oh, you know, is she a whore?"
0: Yeah, they start shivving her. Yeah,
1: Right. And because those kind of sexual explorations do go against our biology, goes against our emotional state, women do not need to have multiple partners. It's not good for us. It's not good for anybody, right? I think she started to feel like it was an internal struggle. And at that point, the only way she could justify or explain the things that she was involved in with, you know, our culpability is to say, well, it was not consensual. Now, of course, to your point, the text messages that have come out, other evidence suggests that it was indeed consensual. And she regretted it after she got disinvited from the Halloween party and after people on campus started shaming her. And I actually do think that this could have all been avoided had we had a better culture of shame to begin with. Had we not explained or suggested to young women that they should go out and, you know, sleep with multiple partners, you know, don't have a boyfriend, go sleep around. We need to bring back shame. It is not healthy. It is not appropriate to do the things that these young people did on both sides of the aisle. And if we have a culture of shame, it'll make people think twice before they engage in these activities.
0: You know, it occurs to me now, listening to you, that's your first book right there, Bring Back Shame. I'm not kidding you.
1: Yeah, we have to bring back shame.
0: Bring Back Shame. I mean, it's a challenging title, but like a young woman like yourself saying Bring Back Shame and looking at some of the, you know, invoking some of these stories. Do you think now, and you don't know this, obviously, but I'm asking your opinion. Do you think if this were to go forward? Now, my gut, remember, it's only a civil case at this point relative to what she has done. But, of course, now it's gone over to Tish James for a criminal investigation. Understand something. She may have done herself the ultimate disservice here, because if this goes criminal, never mind the civil case, she's going to have to testify.
1: Yeah.
0: She's the main witness. Do you see this woman taking the stand and giving a real detailed description of what occurred that night? Do you think that she has that in her?
1: I don't know. And I think with her possibly taking the stand, she's going to have to effectively say that everything she said 2 years ago was false, was a lie. She's going to have to say, well, the text messages I sent, one text message apparently shows her saying, you know, people have to get used to, you know, other people doing these sexual things.
0: Yeah,
1: so all in all, that's not like consent. I also think the other problem, I think one of the men who were allegedly engaged in this somehow actually said that they were the victim.
0: Yeah, one of them was contending that. Yeah.
1: Right. To consent. Now you might have conflicting people in this case saying, well, I was also too drunk to consent, right? If that's the standard. I also think the bigger takeaway from this case is there are real victims of rape. And it is an awful, awful, awful scenario. And when you have people who cry rape when the evidence seems to suggest maybe it was consensual and regretful, you actually delegitimize real rape victims' chance at a true outcome of justice. Right. And so it's actually insulting, and it's the anti-feminist thing to do to reflexively believe all women, because guess what? Women can lie, right? You had the Duke case, how many years ago? A decade or so ago? That woman lied to ruin the lives of three men. So you should never reflexively believe all women. You should reflexively believe the evidence. And if the evidence can't point you either way, don't take a stand, because there are going to be cases where the evidence overwhelmingly shows that a woman was a victim of rape. But if everyone now thinks that all these rape claims are just bogus and a woman scorned by not being invited to a Halloween party, they're not going to take seriously claims or actual allegations of rape.
0: You know, folks, I talked at the top of the show a little bit about how you get to talk to people here in the building when you work at Fox, and we get to exchange ideas, and I steal a lot of them. I'm stealing that, because that is a great point. And, you know, I really hadn't teased that out. But by doing what she's doing with so much contrary evidence, she denigrates and undermines future genuine rape cases where women come forward and say this. Well, listen, I talked about it on the air, so I can say I had a number of these. and they fell apart. I had a, you know, I called, I was, NYPD is very large, so fortunately you have experts you can call. Special Vic shows up and they do the interview. I had one woman says, and it was marbled in with race. The woman said, young girl, she didn't seem very traumatized. It's happening in Times Square, like 1 a.m. One of my guys caught it. I was the sergeant. I went to the scene and she's telling us she got carjacked, 3 black males, and was gang raped in the hotel room. Special Vic comes within 15, 20 minutes. It all falls apart. She ran off with a boyfriend. She didn't want to be, she didn't know how to tell her parents from New Jersey that she had run off to the big city for this adventure. And so that kind of stuff goes to what you're saying. The next time I would have a case like that, I look at it with a skeptical eye, and it really is. What are you hearing in your peer group? You get around, you know, you're on the air, you travel a lot and everything else. What are you hearing in your peer group? I'm interested in what young people's take is on this story.
1: The only reason I had actually looked into the stories because I saw so many people that I follow on social media posting the names of these 7 boys and claiming some of them should be hanged. Yeah, some were saying thrown in jail for life. And I was like, oh, well, was there a trial? And I looked into it and I realized that a lot of young women I follow reflexively believe all women instead of looking at the evidence. And they were engaging in what I call this doxing event of these 7 boys. And look, maybe there is going to be a criminal trial. Maybe all the evidence is going to eventually point to these boys did rape her, right? I don't know. But I can tell you, looking at the evidence right now, I would lean toward this was consensual. She regretted it. But I could be wrong. But the point is, to dox these boys, they're getting fired. You had one person who's actually doxed because he just had the same name. And now his family's getting death threats. He was not involved in this at all. Never been to Cornell. To dox these young men, the people my age, is so irresponsible. And it's part of that woke mob mentality where they think if the justice system isn't going to take action, we're going to deliver justice because they are so steeped in this woke culture of rape, racism, feminism as your guiding lens, that they can't seem to think, well, maybe she could be lying. Maybe the evidence doesn't support her claims. Maybe we have to be innocent until proven guilty. And I know people will say, well, that's just for a court of law. It should also be in the court of public opinion, because the court of public opinion is so strong that now Letitia James has been appointed to overlook this case only because
0: all characters. Meanwhile, she doesn't even, her office doesn't even do these kind of things. They're telling me we got to go. Listen, I couldn't agree with you more. And they've made this thing a tragedy. Compounding what looks to have been a very, very, maybe it was a tragedy. I don't know, but it's not being done the way it should be done. And I have a feeling she's going to regret it because I don't see her taking that stand. And I think it's spun past the control that she thought she had over this. We got to go. Brianna, always great to see you folks. You can catch her online on X and you can catch her on The Hannity Show. We got to go. We'll be right back.
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23: Guys, Paul Morrow here, sitting in for the great Jimmy Failla. We ran a little late with Brianna, so I only got about 30 seconds here. But look, I want to make a point that I think everybody's missing about this so-called Cornell 7. It's only 4. 3 of them are not even accused by her of rape. A lot of people are going to end up in defamation lawsuits here. Be careful. Paul Morrow will be back for our last hour. Stay with us.
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0: Breaking news this hour at Town Hall. I'm Bob Agnew in Washington. The first Atlantic hurricane of the year is on the move now, heading toward the Gulf Coast. At a Home Depot in Panama City, Florida, people are stocking up.
1: Gone and gotten gas. I've gotten cash. What else? Went and got dog food that I needed.
0: That lady and many like her are cleaning out the store shelves. Isaias is a Category 1 storm right now. 80 miles an hour are the top winds, expected to get stronger when the storm makes landfall, probably late tomorrow or early Saturday. A candidate for governor of California is taking issue with comments made by President Trump.
2: Javier Becerra posted a video saying that Trump's comments were irresponsible.
3: It's almost like he's giving license to people to go ahead and do harm to a population that he doesn't care for.
2: Becerra says it's not so much about what Trump said, but what he hasn't heard.
3: We should be condemning what Donald Trump has said.
2: The White House clarified Trump's statement, saying that he was simply stating that U.S. cities would have been threatened if Iran hadn't been stopped. And the, quote, small price to pay was referring to gas prices. I'm Jason Campadonia.
0: The USS Abraham Lincoln returning to its home port in San Diego today. Captain Dan Kaler says the crew is thrilled to be coming home.
4: It's a combination of the day before Christmas and the last day of school. Everybody is very, very excited.
0: There are about 5,000 sailors and Marines on board. They have been deployed for quite some time in the Persian Gulf. Your local Starbucks may be on the chopping block as the chain is in the midst of a $1 billion restructuring plan. Here's correspondent Laura Winters.
5: Starbucks, the world's largest coffee store chain, shrinking as it announces plans to close 250 locations here in the U.S. 17 of the stores closing are in New York State, 8 of them in New York City.
0: Laura Winters reporting on Wall Street right now. The Dow taking a hit. It's down 31 points. The Nasdaq is down by 433. More of these stories at townhall.com.
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9: I'm Jeff Hamlin. A Durham firefighter is dead after the roof collapsed inside of a building. It happened at around 3:15 this morning on South Miami Boulevard. Firefighters arrived to find flames shooting out of the roof and smoke rising from the structure. Durham Fire Chief Robert Zoldis says two other firefighters were injured but have been treated and released from the hospital. Zoldis said before firefighters arrived, everyone got out safe.
10: Occupants evacuated the building prior to the fire department arrival and were not injured.
9: The identity of the firefighter has not been released. The first day of testimony in the murder trial of Miguel Olivares, accused of killing UNC student Faith Hedgepeth in 2012, ended on Wednesday with testimony from Hedgepeth's niece, Alexis Evans, and her roommate, Karina Rosario. Defense attorney James Rainsford challenged the DNA evidence in the case, saying it does not prove when it was left. Now,

0: people might consider that to be noise. Other people might consider that something you want to consider when you're sitting in judgment of somebody accused of a murder.
1: Testimony continued today with the defense team cross-examining Rosario. The General Assembly, during its one-day special session on Wednesday, passed a bill to pause the state gas tax for 6 weeks. The vote nearly unanimous, with one House Democrat voting no. The final votes were 111-1 in the House and 41-0 in the Senate. The bill now goes to Governor Josh Stein's desk.
2: It's critical that they not only provide relief to people at the pump, but that they protect the Department of Transportation's highway work.
1: The Relief at the Pump Act will suspend the state's gas tax of 41 cents per gallon until November 30th. The Carolina Hurricanes back at home tonight to face the Vancouver Canucks, looking for its first home win of the season. The WPTF forecast for tonight, mostly cloudy with a low of 61. Jeff Hamlin, WPTF News.
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1: Guys, Paul Morrow here doing our last hour together today on Fox Across America, sitting in for the great Jimmy Failla, who's out there someplace in America making Americans laugh, sometimes intentionally. I actually don't know where. I think he's in Napa. Is he in Napa Valley, guys? Is that where he is right now? Oh, he's on assignment here in New York. In other words, he's sleeping late. Assignment here in New York. Who are you kidding? I know he's got a big gig coming up in Napa Valley, which, you know what? We bang on California a lot, but I got to tell you, that's a beautiful part of the country. If you've never been to Napa, I got to tell you, you got to go check it out. Great atmosphere up there. Mountains, cool weather, all the wine and all of that. And I hear a lot of the vineyards are closing, which I'm actually sorry to hear because, you know, it's such a beautiful part of the country. But young Americans don't drink wine like, you know, the booze bags that I grew up with do. And I guess it's bad for the economy out there. I don't know what replaces a bunch of vineyards. You know, I don't know what you put there. Maybe it goes back to nature. But anyway, that's a different podcast. All right. Look, we got Jonathan Fahey coming up, former ICE director. We got so much to talk to him about, so let's get him in right now without much ado, because you know him. You've seen him on the air a million times. Guys, we got Jonathan? There's my man. How are you, director? Good to see you.
2: Doing well. Great to be here.
1: Let me, first of all, compliment you on that impressive array of legal books behind you.
2: Thank you.
1: There's
2: and
1: no
2: the
1: argument.
2: Real
1: yeah. You are undoubtedly a very learned and brilliant man, and I can tell just from the books. Nice try, pal. I'm on to you. All right. I want to talk to you about, first of all, we had this big thing today. You're the perfect guy for this. And folks, if you don't know, former ICE director, practicing attorney now, a really, really well-versed lawyer, not only worked in public sector, but private sector. So you're a good person to talk to about this. And J.D. Vance came out today about the visa fraud and went down and he took a hatchet to Microsoft here. And the overall point is that this unfettered immigration allows these big companies to use cheap labor to undercut what Americans would normally be paid. Now, as the director of ICE, you must have seen a lot of this kind of stuff, no?
2: Well, this is something that, you know, we've seen not just on the formal process, but informally as well. You know, employers are going to get the least expensive workers for whatever the project is. And that's just the nature of being an employer. And I think what J.D. Vance did and what this administration did, which it's kind of amazing because you can say the Biden administration, you can never say this about them. They put the American workers first by doing this. And, you know, sort of a lot different than the old school Republican Party, which was always pro-business. We have this administration is as pro-business as you can be, but they're not doing it at the expense of the American workers. And what he did today, just announcing, you know, this suspension of Microsoft and these other companies, is doing so much not only for the American workers currently, but in the future as well. And it's also a very strong message to business that, hey, you're going to play by these rules. If not, you're going to be punished because we're going to put our workers ahead of foreign workers, which is essentially common sense.
1: Yeah, really.
2: It's almost sad that it's something it's sort of like a new thing because it should always be the case.
1: So their argument is going to be there are not enough American workers. They're going to say we need these foreigners. And remember, folks, we're talking about tech workers now. We're not talking about people who are out there picking corn and stuff, okay? Because that's the other argument you get to. Americans won't do those kinds of jobs anymore. They don't want to get their hands dirty. I don't believe that. Frankly, I think we're going back to the kind of working with your hands culture, which is good, in my opinion. But Microsoft and other companies who took a haircut today are going to say, we can't get those workers. We need people on these visas coming in from, let's say, India or wherever to do these tech jobs. In your experience, is that accurate?
2: I don't think it's accurate. Certainly not. It seems to be in this case or in all cases because, you know, you have this H-1B visa system. And then what he did was suspend the H-1B permanent system, which is when you become an H-1B visa to a permanent worker, eventually to become a permanent resident here. And these are people, according to what the information he put out today, are earning approximately $20,000 to upwards of $48,000 a year less than the comparable worker. Right. And they're supposed to put out there one for just the H-1B alone that basically they're paying the prevailing wage. They're not undercutting wages. And for the permanent, the H-1B perm, you're supposed to say there are no workers that are qualified, willing, and available, no American workers to do these jobs. And you know, begs the question, if that's the case, why are they paying them less money? They should be paying the exact same amount of money. And, you know, again, these companies have probably been doing this for a very long time, because there hasn't, we know under the Biden administration, we had no enforcement at all, and the American worker was always put last. But I think this is really going to be a good thing. And even for Microsoft as well, they're a big company. They're a profitable company. They can adapt. But as long as everyone's on the same playing field, it's fair. So when these companies realize the government's not going to turn a blind eye to this, ultimately the businesses are not going to not suffer particularly a lot. And the American worker is going to benefit greatly from this. And, you know, when the worker's doing well, I think the country does well, and the country's happier when people have more money in their pocket. And this was essentially taking money out of the pockets of American workers and putting it into the pockets of foreigners that were coming here.
1: And many of these, foreigners, they don't stay, or they're sending the money back and it's getting taken out of the American economy. I know I tweeted all the time that America is the world's ATM. And everybody comes here either to do this kind of a thing or to completely rip us off. And we stand by for it. And somehow or other, if you call BS, you're the bad guy. You're racist. You're xenophobic. It's not the case. But we do have a country, folks. It is here. And every now and then, we got to do something on behalf of our own country. All right. I think actually what's going to happen is, I think it's going to reconfigure things, because we have generations of kids who are going to college and getting degrees in Hate America 101, come out qualified to do nothing and expect to go on cradle to grave dull, which is what we see in being elected here as, you know, a socialist Mamdani. They come here to elect him because they think, okay, they're going to be taken care of because they're qualified for nothing. And maybe that's an argument as to why Microsoft and other companies have to reach out and get foreigners in. But we cut off that pipeline, they're going to have to get real degrees and get real jobs. And I'm sorry, but that's what you got to do. You go to work. Go to work. It's not so bad. It's better. You'll feel better about yourself. You'll respect yourself more. Go earn the paycheck. Earn your medical benefits. One of the reasons you go to work is to get medical benefits. Somewhere or other, that's become a dirty word. We're all supposed to be on Medicare, and the money is supposed to come from, I don't know, Mount Olympus someplace. All right, I want to move on to the Somali issue here, because it is an issue. All right, we have a couple of things going on in this world, and you must have seen a lot of this. First of all, I'm going to ask you this question. You may not know this, but when I was working, we had some sourcing, let's just put it that way. And they were telling us, we were worried about Al-Shabaab. Catholic Charities is bringing these guys in, and they're getting a cut. They're getting paid. Now, there are huge Somali populations in various parts of the country, and they're in places that are really kind of counterintuitive. They sent them to cold weather areas. They sent them to Minnesota, Lewisburg, Maine. No, Lewiston, Maine, is it? Lewiston, Maine. Or Lewisburg, I forget, whatever. You get it. It's the one where they had the Ali Liston fight. The Ali Liston fight, by the way, folks, if you're a fight fan, was so fixed, they had to hold it in a high school gym in Lewiston, Maine. Yeah, it was Lewiston. That's how bad that fight was, but that's a different podcast. All right. They sent them also to Columbus, Ohio. And you're getting real problems here, some in California as well, and you're getting real fraud problems, gang problems, and now we have a terrorism case that broke yesterday. 18-year-old Somali kid, they had to monitor him for 2 years, went to the parents. The parents told the FBI, pound sand. That means they had to stay on him 24-7, probably a year, year and a half. And that's a tremendous resource suck. And ultimately, they ran this thing and they rolled him up. Okay, my question to you is this. Did you see any of these religious groups, or quasi-religious groups, because it's not the actual Catholic Church, did you ever see any of these groups sponsoring, paying for, making money from, bringing people in here as refugees?
2: I can't say, you know, that I could think of religious groups, but I think a lot of these sort of NGO nonprofits, you know, make money based on the number of people they're processing, the number of people they're bringing in. And I think you mentioned, you know, Catholic Charities, you know, being a good example. And it's really shameful when you think about, you know, any sort of nonprofit charitable group is making money, bringing people in that are objectively going to be harmful as an aggregate to the American people. And, you know, you see this with, you know, the Somalis in, you know, the Somali population in Minnesota. You know, you look at that one incident, and I would suggest it's probably not isolated, and there are probably more of them, and you're not always obviously catching them, as you know. So it is just such a major you know, the overall immigration system for probably 30 or 40 years has been just geared strictly for the immigrants, for the Democratic Party. The American people have been put last. But there really does need to be some crackdown on these organizations, these groups, because if they're making money off of it, they should be held accountable. And, you know, because a lot of times, you know, when people engage in charitable work, it may be, you know, for their own benefit. And, but it is just scary because this incident in Minnesota that didn't happen, obviously it didn't happen because of good police work. But, you know, these things are, you know, we're always one step. Sometimes we're a step ahead. Sometimes we're a step behind.
1: That's right.
2: And something really bad could happen from somebody that should have never been here to begin with.
1: We have to be right every time. We have to be perfect. They only got to be right once, or I should say successful once. And let's recognize what this guy wanted to do. He wanted to take an AK and step into the Mall of America next week and shoot the place up. And he was hoping for a body count north of 30, and he could have gotten even higher than that. Look, Somalia is an utterly lawless place. It's not really a country. It's run by warlords. You come out of that culture and you come here, and now we expect them, and I don't mean to pick specifically on the Somalis, but I'm also living in objective reality here, and it's becoming a problem. All right, the fraud issues are off the hook. You have this case, and then we had a gang shootout up in Minnesota. Over 100 shells collected by the police right outside of Minneapolis. And the Minneapolis DA is one of the people that I'm hearing being faulted. A woman named Mary Moriarty, who's probably the worst district attorney in the country. She was too much even for Tim Walz, and so she's not running again. Walz didn't want her there. He wanted her out because he was a drag even on his hyper-progressivism. You can't expect these things to go away and turn a blind eye. Arresting a young gangbanger not only is a corrective for his life, but for everybody around him, so that they can say, you know what, that's not the path I want to go. But when you indulge it, it's only going to get worse. And we are, I think, just engaging in just this pie-in-the-sky Shangri-La-ism to think that, like, all right, well, they'll all come around and everything else. They're in these very insular neighborhoods. The culture is such that it came from Africa, where they are in a very low, not all of Africa, obviously, but that area. And I got to tell you, from where I sit, it was human trafficking on the part of a lot of these NGOs, religious or otherwise. I want to be clear about this. Catholic Charities, you know who called this out? It was Vice President Vance. They deny all this, but I know what I experienced, and I'm sorry, but I think that a lot of these groups have a lot to answer for. What is your take on, right now, the wall? What do you hear about the wall? Because you know what? That was the main thing that Donald Trump ran on. You never hear an update about the wall. Do you hear anything about where the wall is in terms of being constructed?
2: Yeah, there has been some recent litigation on the wall, you know, that, you know, these groups are always trying to stop construction. And there are some recent, I think, judge that did something to halt construction. But they are making progress on the wall, you know, consistently doing so. But again, I don't think there's enough reporting on it. And I do think the wall in and of itself is an important symbol, and not just because he ran on it, but it just shows the days of sort of this open borders, anything goes. We don't have enough respect for our own, you know, our own nation that will let anyone overrun our nation are over with. And your point, I think, is so good with the Somali community and other stuff is we've had this world where, you know, everyone's afraid to ever be critical. And so we don't ever expect anything in terms of assimilation in any meaningful way. And it seems like, you know, there really should be, if somebody comes to our country, however they get here, the expectation should be, the burden should be on them to assimilate.
1: That's not what it was for our ancestors, right?
2: Right. And it seems like that was beneficial to them. And we've almost entered this world because everyone's so afraid of being called racist. And the Democrats use that term as a term to abuse, manipulate, and control people. They don't really believe it to be true, but it still is very powerful. But yeah, the burden should be on them to assimilate. And when you look at when you look at Somalia, or, you know, the country itself, this idea that all of a sudden they would come here and bam, become just incredibly productive Americans didn't really make a whole lot of sense. Mm. And you look at when they're 80%+ on welfare, something's not working.
1: Something's
2: and Tim Walz always wants to talk. how great Minnesota is. And the question to Tim Walz would be is like, what are you doing wrong then? You're telling us how welcoming you are, but you can't manage to assimilate these people. Clearly, if it's never their fault, then it's your fault. But they don't really have a good answer for that. It's just this constant pandering, and we know why, because they look at them, they don't look at them as a community, they look at them as a voting bloc.
1: That's all.
2: And they don't really care what they do as long as they vote the right way. And that's why you have that DA there, or whatever they call them out in Minneapolis. I mean, they are all, they'll do anything they can. They go after cops, to go after ICE agents, but they are hands off when it comes to, you know, the Somali fraud, Somali violence.
1: That's
2: because,
1: right.
2: Again, it's not that they care about being accused of being racist. They want to keep this voting bloc happy, intact, and they will call anyone racist that points it out because they want to protect their voters, and really they don't, not really their voters, but their power, and they're effective at it. You have to give the Democrats credit. They are very effective at language.
1: They've gamed it well,
2: Yeah, and our side, you know, has been a lot of times afraid to be criticized and agreeing to bad policy because it's better than taking the criticism. And one of the best things that Donald Trump, J.D. Vance, and all of them have done is like, that game is over. They're willing to put the American people first. They're willing to fight for it. They're willing to call things out for what they are. They're willing to make tough calls.
1: You got
2: to
1: make these calls. It may not always be popular, but otherwise, Trump says it, we're not going to have a country. Sorry to cut you off, but they're in my ear that we got to go. Folks, right from the horse's mouth, the guy that ran ICE, you're not going to get more authoritative than that. We're going to talk when we have a little bit more time. I want to have you on the ops desk to talk about the wall. So let's do that soon, and we'll have you back on the Fela Show soon. How about it?
2: All right. Great. Thank you.
1: Godspeed, pal. We'll talk to you soon. We got to go. We'll be right back.
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16: Guys, Paul Morrow, Fox Across America, sitting in for the great Jimmy Fallon. I only got about a minute before we break. And then we have our last half hour with special guest Bruce Blakeman, candidate for governor, closing the gap on Kathy Hochul. And frankly, you know, I think he's New York's last hope. Otherwise, I don't know. There's going to be nothing left to build on. A little bit of breaking news, though, here. Cassidy Hutchinson, some of you may remember her name, former Trump aide, star witness in the January 6th hearings. You may remember this. She was a young woman who claimed that Trump was in the car and lunged at the driver to try to get him to take Trump to the Capitol during 6th January. Anyway, a lot of contrary evidence came out later against her. Well, DOJ looks like they are going for an arrest on her. And her case has just been opened. Is it opened or where's it going? Reportedly investigating. So the case is open. Harmeet Dhillon, Civil Rights Division. Harmeet Dhillon, head of the Civil Rights Division of DOJ, my estimation, is the best hire Donald Trump made. That woman's got guts, man. And frankly, I wish some of the others around him had half the guts and expertise she does. Let's see where this case goes, but this is interesting. Paul Morrow, stay with us. Fox Across America.
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17: I'm Jeff Hamlin. A Durham firefighter is dead after battling a blaze along Highway 70. Two other firefighters injured this morning. They have both been treated and are now out of the hospital. Durham Fire Chief Robert Zoldis says other agencies are assisting.
18: The SBI arson unit was requested due to the firefighter fatality by the Durham Fire Department, and they were here today. And they will also be assisting with locating the cause and origin of this fire.
17: The second day of testimony continues in the Faith Hedgepeth murder trial this morning. A roommate of Hedgepeth, Karina Rosario, was cross-examined by the defense. Miguel Oliveira is charged with Hedgepeth's murder. Governor Josh Stein has officially signed a bill that will suspend North Carolina's 42-cent-a-gallon gas tax until the end of November. The Senate vote was delayed yesterday, but ultimately the House and Senate approved the bill. Jeff Hamlin, WPTF News.
15: This is SRN News. With SRN News, I'm Bob Agnew in Washington. An 18-year-old who pledged his allegiance to ISIS and was planning to kill people at the Jewish-owned Mall of America in Minneapolis is now under arrest. The FBI says he put out text messages claiming he wanted to harm Jews. Truckers are facing a diesel price crunch. It may soon affect nearly everything we buy. The national average stands at $6.28 a gallon, while some areas are seeing prices near $8 a gallon. The USS Abraham Lincoln returns to its home port in San Diego this afternoon. About 5,000 sailors and U.S. Marines on board the aircraft will be returning to Naval Air Station North Island after a near-record 10-month deployment. The first Atlantic hurricane of the year headed toward the Gulf Coast. The National Hurricane Center says Isai Ias has been gaining strength overnight, and it has current projections for showing up, making landfall sometime late tomorrow, maybe early Saturday. This is SRN News.
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21: Cloudy conditions and a weekend rain in your WPTF forecast. Overnight, low 59. It'll be 78, mostly cloudy on Friday. 72, mostly cloudy on Saturday. We're looking at a 100% chance of rain on Sunday, high 74. In Columbus Day, high 79.
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23: Town, Detroit, baby. Sound of the motors running. Paul Morrow here, Fox Across America, sitting in for Jimmy Failla. And first of all, I want to call your attention to something very cool what just dropped. Marco Rubio, our Secretary of State, maybe the next president, or at least presidential candidate, I think he wins going away, has written an article for Fox Digital, which I write for occasionally. Great get by them. He's in the opinion section, defending the West, as he did yesterday in front of the Acropolis in Greece, talking about how the West is at a crossroads, something you've heard me go on about ad infinitum here. And it's going to be a good read, I'm sure. I haven't caught up with it yet. But speaking of defending the West, traditional values and the things that make us American, if you are a New York State voter, you're going to drop everything you're doing right now, and you're going to listen to our next guest, because, frankly, this is the last hope for this state from where I sit. We got Bruce Blakeman on the line, candidate for governor. Guys, do we have him? There he is. Bruce, how are you, sir? Good to see you as ever.
24: Thank you so much. It's always an honor to be with you.
23: So I appreciate that. Look, you are becoming ubiquitous. I love it. I'm seeing you on the air. I'm seeing you opining in all kinds of places. We're getting down into crunch time here, less than a month out from the midterms. The election, rather, and the midterms, obviously, but the election here for governor of New York. And my understanding is that you are closing the gap. You're in single digits and maybe even approaching the margin of error against Kathy Hochul.
24: Yeah, we're in the margin of error in a number of polls that I've seen. There are some university polls out there that have us further behind. Those are woke universities, many of them funded by New York State. Guess who runs New York State?
23: Right.
24: They undercount Republicans, overcount Democrats, overcount New York City. So don't give any credence to those polls. We are neck and neck. And you know how I know we're neck and neck, Paul? Kathy Hochul spent $6 million the last 2 weeks attacking me on television, social media, streaming. And you don't attack a Republican in New York State unless you're in deep trouble. Why raise my name ID? So Kathy Hochul, she knows she's in a horse race. And we're going to win this race because, as you said, Paul, most people are coming to understand now, even Democrats, a lot of Democrats, is that we need to save our state. We're the highest tax state in America. Our electric bills are 70% higher than the national average. And Kathy Hochul is the most pro-criminal governor in the United States of America. People are fed up. They've had enough. They don't want to be miserable anymore. They want me as governor because they know I will make them happy.
23: Well, you know, look, there's no arguing with one metric, which is that New York is hemorrhaging population. People are leaving New York State. They're going to Texas, the Carolinas, to Florida, and it's for all the reasons that you just articulated. But I want to expand the playing field here a little bit, and I want to put it on the footing that I just mentioned relative to the survival of the West. And we got a cut here that I think really exemplifies what is in play, because Hochul endorsed Zohra Mamdani for mayor in this state because she was pandering. Guys, can we roll? I want to get your reaction to this cut. Guys, roll cut 7.
3: It would be the equivalent of on the 25th anniversary of 9/11 for him to have gotten up and said, yes, it was tragic that those airliners flew into the World Trade Center, but America overreacted and America took on more than it should have. And America should be condemned for reacting to the slaughter of its people.
23: All right, that was Ambassador Mike Huckabee, formerly of this network. He's the ambassador in Israel right now, talking about that in tremendously mealy-mouthed statement that Zohra Mamdani put out on the anniversary of 7 October. I'm sure you've heard about it and been asked about it. Hochul endorsed this guy. Does she really believe this stuff? What's she doing with this?
24: Well, Kathy Hochul takes her orders from Zohra Mamdani because now the DSA and Zohra Mamdani and AOC and Bernie Sanders are running the Republican Party in New York State. These are people that hate America. They are anti-Semitic. They're anti-Christian. And they don't share our values. They want to end capitalism. They want to take out the presidency, take out the Senate, eliminate the United States Supreme Court. These people are nuts. And Kathy Hochul is traveling around the state with them, campaigning. And it's just mind-boggling. Now, let me say this about Mamdani's statement on October 7th. Zohra Mamdani, when has it ever been acceptable for the raping of women to be used as a cause for putting forth a political argument or a method of warfare? That's exactly what he has condoned. On October 7th, women were raped. What was the purpose of that? It wasn't a military purpose. Babies were beheaded. Babies were put in ovens. Innocent people, unarmed civilians attending a peace concert of all things, were shot down and murdered. Zohra Mamdani, you're a disgrace to your office. You're a disgrace to values that we hold near and dear here in the United States of America, and in the state of New York.
23: That is the issue right there. And that's what Secretary Rubio is talking about. The stakes are this high, folks. You have a governor who is pandering to this stuff and allowing it to go on. And as Bruce says, essentially taking her orders from this guy. This guy's buddies with Hassan Piker, who said America deserved 9/11. And you're seeing the same both sides-ism relative to 7 October. And you know, it kills me when people talk about, well, you need a two-state solution. And Benjamin Netanyahu, like him or not, and a lot of Israelis don't. People are, I got a very good buddy that's an Israeli, and he a very good buddy, and surprisingly, he doesn't really like Netanyahu. But that said, he makes a very salient point, that is Netanyahu does, which is they had a state. Gaza could be beautiful. It's got a beach. It's got that whole big shoreline. And instead, they're strangled by Hamas, which is a designated terrorist entity. And they do it to their own people. They're like a mafia. And somehow or other, all of this is Israel's fault. And Hamas won't leave. And that's why Israel has to take the actions that they do. This is the kind of stuff that Mamdani is. He hates that country and he hates this country. Guy comes from Uganda and wants to turn America into what he left. I don't get that. And he came from the 1% of Uganda. And this is who Kathy Hochul is pandering to. And speaking of Kathy Hochul pandering, I got to go to the next issue. Because we have now this Cornell case, which a lot of people consider, oh, here's the October surprise. I don't buy into that as a conspiracy theorist here or something, but the October surprise is this thing that's going to get out the women's vote, just the way the Dobbs decision did against Zeldin. Are you buying the idea that this somehow or other is going to help Kathy Hochul at the ballot box?
24: Well, I don't see how it could possibly help Kathy Hochul. She bears responsibility for the lack of transparency at Cornell University. Kathy Hochul is a member of the board of Cornell. She is a trustee emeritus.
23: Oh, I didn't know that.
24: Kathy Hochul is a partner with Cornell University. There is a partnership with the state of New York. Kathy Hochul funds Cornell University
4: right.
24: to the tune of $150 million of taxpayer money every year. She had a responsibility to make sure that there was an investigation, and whatever the investigation found, whether there was criminality or not, it was her responsibility to initiate that investigation. She fails on all accounts. She's trying to make this a political issue now, as if she was the saver. It's her shirking of responsibility that has caused this controversy.
4: And I'm going to tell you someplace else that she bears responsibility. And I know it's a separate election, but the Attorney General, Letitia James, now being appointed. Now, recognize, and you're an attorney, she put in Letitia James knowing about that Facebook post, knowing that she can't be objective and she's likely going to have to recuse, or at least that'll be what is the motions that are going to be thrown at the judge. Am I wrong?
24: It's like putting the fox in charge of the hen house.
4: Unbelievable.
24: Right? And you know, she prejudges people and she prejudges cases before there's an investigation. And listen, I get a kick out of it because she sued me two times. So I'm in a very elite club of people that she sued over the last few years, one of them being President Donald Trump. So this is what I have to say to Kathy Hochul and Letitia James. This is going to backfire on you. The fact of the matter is, Kathy, you shirk your responsibilities. And Letitia James, you've already prejudged your investigation. Hand it over to a qualified prosecutor. We have two of them here in Long Island that are two of the best. Ann Donnelly in Nassau and Ray Tierney in Suffolk County. They're first-class prosecutors. They take it the way the case unfolds. They don't prejudge. They look at all the evidence. And when it's time to prosecute, they're fierce prosecutors.
4: Donnelly, responsible, along with yourself, your policies for the safest county in the country. The county that Bruce leads, can't argue with that. Nassau County, by the true crime metrics here, safest in the country. Ray Tierney, well known for the guy who, after the case had beyond gone cold, along with a former colleague of mine, Rodney Harrison, who came from NYPD, went to Suffolk PD, put together the task force that cracked, after 10, 12 years, the Gilgo killer case. So these are people who know what they're doing. I don't know either of them personally. Who I do know a bit is Sarita Cromartie, who is running for the AG seat. And I've been seeing the two of you appearing together. Am I wrong? Is that's got to be cognizant, because you guys are putting forward the idea that quality of life crimes in this state are just completely ignored. People say, oh, the numbers are great. The numbers are great because we're not enforcing. Am I wrong about that?
24: You're 100% right. They're massaging the numbers to make them look the way they want in an election year. The fact of the matter is, in every community in New York State, if you ask people, do you feel safer now than you did before?
4: Oh, yeah.
24: None of them say they feel safer.
4: Of course
24: they
4: not.
24: Feel unsafe. I was at a CVS. Oh, no, excuse me. It was a Walgreens in Buffalo a couple of days ago. Half the store was under lock and key because of the rampant shoplifting, the revolving door of criminality with cashless bail and nobody being held accountable, no consequences for committing crimes in New York State. I mean, did you ever think, Paul, that you'd see the day when you'd walk into a drugstore and you'd have to ring a buzzer and get somebody who's employed at the store, a store clerk, to take under lock and key and open a glass door so you can buy a bottle of shampoo?
4: It's ridiculous.
24: I mean, that's where we've come to
4: in
24: New York State.
4: It's ridiculous.
24: It's insane.
4: And it's not just New York City, as you articulate. It's Buffalo, it's Rochester, it's all over the place. Long Island has it in some areas, and yet those are, you know, as I said, low crime areas. I got to go to something else here, because you and I have talked about fracking. I've asked you about last time we had you on, because the upstate economy sucks. All right. New York State is a beautiful area. People want to live there. There's no job, so they can't live there, and it's only getting worse. Any possible thing you could do up there that could help the economy, Hochul kills it. They got rid of fracking, even though we sit on the same shale bed as Pennsylvania, also run by a Democrat, but a guy who at least understands commerce and fracks, right over the border, same shale bed, Kathy Hochul won't frack. But now I got to go to the other hot issue, which is the data centers. You could put them up there, put them out of the way so that we could have that kind of commerce, get the jobs up there so that the hum doesn't bother people or whatever nonsense. There's plenty of water up there, so I don't want to hear that. You open a golf course, nobody complains. A golf course uses more water than a data center. So I'm going to put you on the spot now. Day one, what does Governor Blakeman do relative to data centers in upstate New York where she has banned them?
24: Well, first of all, I would end the ban and leave it up to local government to determine whether they want a data center in their community. Kathy Hochul said that upstaters aren't sophisticated enough to make important decisions like that. Well, I'll tell you something, Kathy Hochul. I've traveled upstate New York hundreds of times, and the people up there have something you don't have. It's called common sense and good judgment. We can solve the data center issue because the things that are important to local government and community leaders is water supply. The data center developers are willing to put in water recirculation systems. So that checks that box. Number two, energy supply. The data center developers are willing to put in their own energy generation and will generate 120% of what they need. The other 20%, they'll give back to the host community and lower their utility bills. And the third thing is property tax stabilization. We're talking about hundreds of thousands of jobs, construction jobs. We're talking about the fastest growing business in the world. And the once great Empire State said no to that business without trying to solve the problems around the issues that are concerned to be for people in those communities. We can solve those issues. It doesn't have to be a loser. It can be a win-win situation. And I believe that by just blanketing saying no, Kathy Hochul has been true to form. And that's why we're number 50 out of 50 states in economic outlook. You know, Paul, there's only 50 states. That is the rock bottom.
4: Yeah, well, that's probably why they want to add Puerto Rico and Washington, D.C. as well, so that we can be 50 out of 52. We only got a minute here. I want you to do two things for us now before you go. First of all, I want you to give the audience a little bit of your history in Nassau, because it's been such a success, and then tell people where to find you online and in the media as we come into this election.
24: Sure. So I'm the chief executive of a county larger than eight states in population. I made a promise that I wouldn't raise taxes. As a matter of fact, I cut taxes my first year. I haven't raised taxes a penny in 5 years. Four budget surpluses, seven bond upgrades. I hired almost 900 new cops and law enforcement professionals. And U.S. News and World Report says I have the safest county in America. I have the lowest poverty level in the state of New York. And on top of that, I was reelected in a landslide in a county with 110,000 more Democrats than Republicans. People like my ability to solve problems and solve their everyday problems. People are suffering under Kathy Hochul. They want a governor that will make them happy. And that's my job, to make New Yorkers happy again by putting New Yorkers first.
4: And give us the website.
24: BlakemanForNewYork.com. 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Contribute, sign up, get a lawn sign, and make sure you get everybody out to vote. Because turnout is the key to a successful election here in New York State.
4: Folks, as somebody who lives here, it's no contest. I mean, God help us. Will you listen to some common sense, for the love of God? All right, they're yelling at me. I got to go. Bruce, Godspeed to you. Hopefully, we're going to be talking at your victory party on that date.
24: You're a good friend. Thank you, Paul.
4: All right, thank you. Folks, we'll be right back. Fox Across America.
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0: little bit of Toto to end the show. And a little bit of Toto is about as much as I could take. Folks, first of all, I want to thank all of you for being with us today. We had great guests. Let's review the bidding in the minute that we have. We had Judge Glock from down in D.C. about to talk to the president himself about the future of data centers and selling AI to the American public, which he shouldn't have to do. We got Elizabeth Pipko talking about the West and the value of an American identity. Brianna Lyman giving us the young woman's perspective on, of course, the Cornell case. Jonathan Fahey, former acting head of ICE, and then, of course, Bruce Blakeman. What's the common theme here? I'm going to look to our Secretary of State, who has the article up on the opinion section of Fox Digital, Fox News website, and that is that the West is worth saving. There's a reason that the West has risen to preeminence. Let's not go backwards. It's up to you. You got to vote. I'm Paul Morrow. Thank you to you. Thank you to Jimmy Fallon. See you soon.
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3: Breaking news this hour at Town Hall. I'm Bob Agnew in Washington. President Trump is honoring Elon Musk and other American innovators at the Golden Age of Innovation Summit in Washington, D.C.
4: Today is my privilege to bestow National Medals of Science and National Medals of Technology and Innovation on some of those very same technology leaders, people whose contributions to their fields will be remembered.
3: And other honorees on hand, including Google co-founder Sergey Brin and NVIDIA CEO Jensen Huang at the ceremony that took place at the Donald J. Trump Institute of Peace. The president marveled at what's on the horizon, including further exploration of the moon and advanced nuclear power. The president, again, honoring those tech leaders today. He's also saying that America is doing well if Republicans stay in charge. He was on the campaign trail last night in the state of Texas on behalf of Republicans as the state continues to threaten to turn blue. It has long been a Republican stronghold, and a major Senate seat could be at risk this time around. An 18-year-old who pledged his allegiance to ISIS and was planning to kill people at the Jewish-owned Mall of America in Minneapolis is under arrest.
5: The FBI says the 18-year-old pledged his allegiance to ISIS and was looking to shoot and kill people at the Mall of America, which is owned by a Jewish person. The suspect stating that even if he killed 30 people, no one would go there anymore. I want to harm the Jew. Minnesota U.S. Attorney Daniel Rosen.
6: He did purchase a firearm. He purchased an AK-47, four 30-round magazines, and I believe it was 200 rounds of ammunition. And it was after that purchase was completed that he was arrested immediately.
5: Laura Winters reporting.
3: Weekly jobless claims fell slightly last week. The Labor Department says it received 197,000 first-time requests for unemployment benefits in the week ending October 3rd. It's been a struggle on Wall Street. The Dow Jones Industrial Average right now down by 21 points. More on these stories at townhall.com.
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3: Former Venezuelan President Nicolas Maduro faces new federal torture charges. They were unsealed today in New York, compounding his drug trafficking case. We get more from Natalie Rodriguez.
8: The legal escalation follows a massive Miami court breakthrough where top Maduro operative Alex Saab pleaded guilty to laundering $195 million, agreeing to cooperate with U.S. authorities. Simultaneously, Maduro's wife Celia Flores is petitioning a judge today for emergency house arrest, with defense lawyers arguing she faces potential heart surgery after losing 25 pounds because she's in federal custody. Natalie Rodriguez, Miami.
3: Truckers are feeling the squeeze of soaring diesel prices, but soon all of us may wind up paying more for all the goods we buy. AAA has a national average for a gallon of diesel fuel at $6.28 this week. In some places, drivers are paying up to $8 a gallon. Right now on Wall Street, the Dow is down 41 points. More on these stories can be found at townhall.com. The Trump Organization is applying for the use of the .Trump internet domain name.
9: The company that manages the president's trademarks filed paperwork through a subsidiary with the Internet Corporation for assigned names and numbers. That's the nonprofit that handles the domain name system. The company says the .Trump domain will remain tightly controlled to protect the integrity and trust associated with the Trump brand. Rich Thomason reporting.
3: A big day today for the about 5,000 sailors and U.S. Marines on board the U.S.

0: USS Abraham Lincoln as it returns to its home port in San Diego. That's set for this afternoon. About 5,000 sailors and those Marines on board that carrier returning to Naval Air Station North Island. That's after a near record 10-month deployment. The ship was first deployed back in February. You'll find more of these stories at townhall.com. From all
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2: And good afternoon. 85 degrees at 3:05. Charles Hanley is across the partition producing our program today. We have Kyle Nasheim in the Johnson Hyundai Traffic Center. Got lots to bring you here today. We have another tropical storm to stay aware of. And coming up in just a second, we're going to talk to Wes Hohenstein from CBS 17 to discuss the latest regarding that storm, which is really going to impact the deep south along the Gulf Coast around Alabama and Mississippi and Louisiana. So we'll talk to Wes about that. Coming up at 3:20 today, we're going to talk to Patrick DeHaan, who is with GasBuddies.com, as Governor Josh Stein has signed the gas tax moratorium here in North Carolina that was passed by the General Assembly during an emergency session on Wednesday. How much will that really save you at the gas pump? We're going to talk about that today here with Patrick DeHaan at 3:20. Right now, it is 3:06 and time for a look at local headlines and tragedy today in Durham as a firefighter is dead and two others injured after a large fire that broke out in a Durham building. The Durham Fire Department has confirmed it. Mike Raley has more.
3: The two firefighters who were hurt are expected to be okay. The fire was reported in the 400 block of Marley Drive near South Miami Boulevard. Three people at the scene said the building was a community home. One of the three reportedly lived in the home, and her friends were giving her a place to stay in the meantime. Numerous crews from the Durham County Sheriff's Office, EMS, and others were at the scene, including the SBI. I'm Mike Raley.
2: North Carolina has reported its first flu death of the season. Yvette Johnson reports.
4: An adult in central North Carolina died from flu complications during the first week of October, according to state health authorities. Other information is not being released to protect the family's privacy. State health officials said last year's flu season was the third deadliest since the state began broad reporting in 2009. They reported 335 flu-related deaths that season, including 10 pediatric deaths. Health experts continue to stress using proper hygiene such as frequent hand washing and also get vaccinations. I'm Yvette Johnson.
2: The first day of testimony in the murder trial of Miguel Olivares, who was accused of killing UNC Chapel Hill student Faith Hedgepath in 2012, ended on Wednesday with testimony from Hedgepath's niece, Alexis Evans, and her roommate, Karina Rosario. Rosario testified about finding Hedgepath's body in their Chapel Hill apartment.
5: And I asked if they were still going to bring the ambulance, but he just said she was gone.
2: The defense team will start, in fact, started its cross-examination of Rosario this morning. A major transportation project being considered in the area, Shadato Harriet Hill reports.
6: A proposed $84 million railroad project in Cary is designed to make a busy crossing safer and improve traffic flow, but it could also force businesses in the area to relocate. The North Carolina Department of Transportation is proposing to take Northeast Maynard Road underneath the railroad tracks near East Chatham Street, eliminating the existing at-grade crossing. I'm Shadato Harget Hill.
2: Right now, 3:08, and time for a look at traffic from the Johnson Hyundai Traffic Center. Here's Kyle Nasheim.
7: Good afternoon. Looking at an incident over in Cary. This has been moved over to the shoulder. All lanes are open on US 1 South at the Cary Parkway exit, causing more of an onlooker distraction. 540 and 440, we're looking at no delays. Also seeing a little bit of slowdown on outbound Capitol Boulevard just past the Lewisburg Road split heading towards 540 at about 3 to 4 minutes to your commute. Around the airport exit, it's got some slowdowns on 40 East, at least 2 to 3 minutes heading towards North Harrison Avenue. 885, we got some slowdown southbound of at least 5 minutes coming off the Durham Freeway, and a 5 to 6 minute delay on 40 East in Durham approaching Fayetteville Road. 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That's the latest from the Johnson Hyundai Traffic Center.
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2: Tropical storm Isaias right now, the focus of many folks, particularly in the deep south around Louisiana and Alabama, as well as Mississippi. But it will have an impact potentially here in North Carolina. Wes Hohenstein is the chief meteorologist for CBS 17, and he joins us now. Wes, how's it going?
13: Jeff, it's going great because I'm not here to talk about extreme heat or extreme drought with you, or we got something else to talk about for once.
2: It is very nice, although this is a subject that has been a long time coming because it's so rare to have a hurricane, the first one potentially here in October.
13: Yeah, so it became a hurricane late last night, about 11:30 last night. And remember, since we got satellites up into space to look down at the entire Atlantic Ocean back in the 60s, we have never had a hurricane season on the Atlantic side with no hurricane. So here we are. Yesterday was October 7th, and it took us that long to get one. Very rare, but Isaias means business for the Gulf Coast. It's not going to be great. For us, it could be good because we're not going to get all the bad stuff. But here in North Carolina, we could get some beneficial rain.
2: And when could that arrive?
13: So here we are, Thursday afternoon. If you look outside today and tonight and tomorrow, you're going to see some clouds. Those, you know, you could argue are the outer cloud bands from Isaias, but we won't see rain here in central North Carolina until Saturday afternoon, Saturday night, a few scattered showers. The heavier rain could come overnight and Sunday morning, and then I think we might be able to save a little bit of dry time by Sunday afternoon and Sunday night.
2: Okay, so it's going to be in for the weekend. It's not going to be like Matthew was 10 years ago, where it's where it leaves people, you know, completely doused. But it's going to be enough to pump some moisture into the state, and that would be good to remedy the drought, those areas, which is pretty much the entire state that's still suffering from it.
13: Yeah, you know, we got a new drought map today, and it didn't really get better. There are hardly any changes for central North Carolina. Western part of the state saw some good improvement. And, you know, I've been on with you before, and we've talked about, hey, the only thing that's going to bust the drought and break it and end it is a tropical system that brings us inches upon inches of rain. So this is going to be kind of the leftovers of a tropical system, but it's not going to bring inches and inches. I think 1 to 2 inches would be a good estimate for the whole area. So that'll help, right? We're not going to turn it away, but it's not going to get rid of the drought. And it looks like, Jeff, that I think we're going to be able to keep that severe threat Sunday morning, really, really low. So, you know, sometimes we get a tropical system leftovers and we've got a tornado threat and things like that. It's really low, almost non-existent this time around.
2: That's good to know. And will this pass by the time the state fair starts on Thursday?
13: Oh, yeah. You know, that's I'm thinking here, Mother's Day and Easter Sunday and the state fair, probably in that order, are the three most important things that I put on my shoulders to have a good forecast for. So, yeah, state fair starts a week from today. I mean, this thing is out of here. You know, originally we were thinking that we might have a few leftover showers Monday. I don't even think we're going to have that. So we get into next week, and we're back to dry weather. We're back to really comfortable temperatures. I don't have any 90s that are going to surprise us like that. And the first few days of the North Carolina State Fair are looking dry. And listen, even this weekend, Jeff, you know, we've got some rain, but it is not going to be a washout from start to finish Saturday and Sunday.
2: Okay, so it's not going to be anything like a day-to-day rainfall. It might be cloudy, but
13: right.
2: Don't expect torrential showers.
13: So listen, if you want to get stuff done outside this weekend, Saturday morning, Saturday early afternoon, I think are going to be fairly dry, and maybe even Sunday afternoon, Sunday night are looking dry. Now, granted, you know, if you get an inch or two of rain overnight and Sunday morning, it's going to be pretty damp outside. But like you said, this is nothing like Matthew, which it's already been 10 years. I was just looking, you know, getting ready for the news tonight, preparing some graphics. I mean, we had 10 inches of rain in some spots with Matthew 10 years ago. And the strange thing that I always like to remind people is Matthew never made landfall. The eye stayed offshore the whole time. It got close enough to cause a lot of problems, but Matthew never made landfall in North Carolina.
2: That's remarkable, because I was always under the assumption that it did at some point because of how much rain it brought in.
13: Yeah, well, remember, it was a slow mover.
2: Yeah.
13: It was a giant storm, so the eye didn't have to cross our shores to cause problems. It got really close. I mean, you look at that, it was really close to making landfall, but technically the eye never came over land. It stayed over ocean. Now, because it was moving slow, it was just hour after hour of rainfall, and I know people lost power because wind was an issue. But Matthew and Esaias, sure, they're happening about the same time, but totally different results for North Carolina.
2: I still can't believe that day NC State played Notre Dame in football, North Carolina played Virginia Tech in Keenan Stadium. I can't believe they went on with those games.
13: Jeff, that goes to show you what kind of runs our world, you know, the television dollar, college football, athletics. I was watching that NC State game, and it was just rivers and rivers pouring down the steps at Carter Finley. But, man, they were playing that game on national TV. You know, maybe not the best decision that's ever been made, but it's fun to talk about now.
2: It looked like one of those games from the 1970s that you'd see on, you know, football follies that, you know, Steve Sable for NFL Films would put out, that, you know, they played in, you know, a foot of snowfall or something like that. Or
13: it was a muddy mess at Carter Finley.
2: Yes.
13: I remember watching it from the studio. I was like, how on earth are they playing this game when we've got a natural disaster? And I think there was a state of emergency, but... Yeah, and boy, Matthew, it's already, you know, every week we've had this big hurricane anniversary this year, but we haven't had any hurricanes this year until now, Esaias. And if you remember, it was Esaias that hit us as a hurricane 6 years ago, but it wasn't bad enough to retire the name. That's why this incredibly hard name to pronounce, Esaias, is back this year.
2: Yes, and making it very hard on me. I was avoiding it as much as I possibly can.
13: Me too.
2: Today
13: I botched it once already this week on TV, so I can't wait for it to get out of here.
2: Yesterday's show was just me botching it. I'm surprised Charles doesn't have a supercut of me already, you know, edited together so he could play it back. Wes Hohenstein, you can check him out tonight on CBS 17 for a complete look at Hurricane Esaias and what it's expected to bring to North Carolina. Wes, it's always a pleasure. Thanks so much for joining us.
13: All right, Jeff. Talk to you down the road.
2: Take care. Coming up, we'll talk to Patrick DeHaan about what to expect from the gas tax moratorium here in North Carolina. Right now, check on traffic from the Johnson Hyundai Traffic Center. Here's Kyle Nashheim.
7: Had a couple incidents on the roadways here in the Triangle, but they have been cleared. All lanes are open. US 1 South at the Cary Parkway exit heading towards Tryon Road. Also seen all lanes open on 40 eastbound into Bull City, just past the Fayetteville Road. Road exit. Still looking at about a 10-minute delay from 54 all the way until you reach just past Fayetteville Road. 885, it is that time of the afternoon, barely getting above 30 miles an hour, whether you're heading towards downtown Durham or heading towards I-40. 40 eastbound around the airport exit's a 5-minute slowdown heading towards North Harrison Avenue. That's the latest from the Johnson Hyundai Traffic Center.
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2: Well, Governor Josh Stein signed a gas tax moratorium on Wednesday, or rather today, after the General Assembly on Wednesday held a one-day special session. Almost passed unanimously. So what's that going to mean for North Carolina? Joining us now from GasBuddy.com, it is Patrick DeHaan. Patrick, how are you?
16: Thanks for having me.
2: Thank you. So in regards to what this gas tax means, what's that going to mean for the average motorist?
16: Well, it'll probably mean lower prices. Just trying to read through the bill, I see that it passed the House. Passed the Senate, and now it goes to the governor to sign it. But the details are really in terms of how quickly this will impact price can make an impact. But generally speaking, motorists will see the bulk majority of the 41-cent drop in gasoline taxes, though it may take a few days because stations probably will need to sell through their taxed fuel before they can start lowering prices significantly on the new untaxed fuel.
2: So does it really depend on which gas station you go to as to how much of a trickle-down there'll be, or will this be universal?
16: No, I mean, any competitive advantage will get mirrored station to station. What's going to vary is how quickly stations go down, and again, the timing. Just like you, if you filled up your tank with more expensive fuel and somebody wanted to buy fuel from you, you'd probably wait to sell it at the higher level since you paid taxes on it. Basically, you don't want to lose money on it. So depending on how much gasoline stations have in their vast underground tanks, some of them that have a lower amount of gas that was paid at tax rates will probably be able to fill up with the non-tax fuel faster and pass along the lower prices quicker. But every station's probably going to be a little bit different because every station's going to have a different amount of the previously taxed fuel still in their system.
2: Who pays for the tax? Isn't the people filling up, or is it the merchants?
16: Most of the time it's the merchants. They prepay the tax when they have it delivered to their station. They remit a portion, if not all, of the tax to the state. But it does depend. Some states are a little different. They might have a retail tax, and that would get passed along the top. So states are all structured a little bit different in how they collect these taxes. And some of them say, for example, charge sales tax, which you'd have to change your POS system, your point of sale, to reduce that tax. But a lot of the times, this gas tax suspension goes down to the wholesale level. So stations stop remitting taxes to the state, And as they start selling through the previously taxed fuel, they start to lower their prices because they know their next load won't have taxes.
2: One question I would have is the expiration of this will be November 30th, and this would be, I guess, for state lawmakers, but why stop there? I mean, why not just extend this all the way through the holidays? And
16: there's a big cost to the state in doing this. I'm going to guess that's why, because it's very costly to forego this revenue. And that's why not every state does it, is because, you know, there's really no such thing as a free lunch. If the state gives up this revenue, it's going to have to find revenue elsewhere to make up for the loss. So that's why a lot of states don't do this for very long periods of time, because it can add up to several hundred million dollars every month.
2: And it leads one to one. I mean, a lot of people felt that the, you know, intentions behind this were purely political, considering where the state of the polls are in terms of, you know, the Republicans right now. But that's just how it is. And the good news is it will be cheaper.
16: Well, you know.
2: Go ahead.
16: Yeah, exactly. I'll take a cheaper gallon of fuel. But, you know, it's not like fuel prices suddenly started getting more expensive a week ago. They've been high all summer. Mm-hmm. So I think there's, you know, validity to what you're saying.
2: Yeah, exactly. As for what Hurricane Isaias is going to be doing in terms of what's going to happen down south, it appears to be moving away from refineries in Louisiana. But what are you seeing in terms of how much of an impact it could have in the deep south?
16: Well, yeah, you know, looking at some of the models, looking at the rainfall and the wind is what we really worry about when it comes to storms like this. Those are really what can kill refineries. And if you've looked at the price of diesel and gasoline, you'll know that refineries are having the bigger impact on prices right now. And if we lose a refinery, there's a lot of them down in Louisiana that are in harm's way or potentially in harm's way. There's still a couple of them in Mississippi and a couple in Alabama. I'm hopeful that since this is only going to be about a Category 2 on landfall, that we may not see as much damage at refineries that are down in this area. There's still the possibility, but thankfully it's moving a little bit more east away from some of the huge refineries that are in Louisiana. In fact, Louisiana, you know, the area that it was going to look like it was aiming a bit further west, close to areas like New Orleans, and about 10% of the nation's capacity would have been in harm's way, and now it's maybe 1 or 2%. So it's something we'll keep an eye out for, but I don't think it's going to have a big impact on prices. But what will have potentially a big impact on prices are, you know, word today that there were some new attacks, explosions heard in Saudi Arabia. Oil prices jumped $4 a barrel today because of the concern over those potential new attacks in Saudi Arabia.
2: Well, I was going to ask you, you brought up how some out of nowhere today prices have shot up in Ohio and in Michigan. Is that the reason for that?
16: Well, a lot of the reason there has to do with some refinery maintenance that's happening in the Great Lakes. Also, yes, part of it does have to do with the big jump in the price of oil today. So we could actually, you know, depending on how the way things move, it's possible that whenever a state implements a tax suspension, you may not visibly see the 40-cent drop in the pump price, because the pump price doesn't necessarily, you know, it kind of flattens all the factors that go into it. And gas prices don't go up and down just because of a, you know, one factor, in this case, the gas tax suspension. So sometimes you don't always get to see a 40-cent drop because if the price of oil surges at the same time there's a tax suspension, they're kind of just offsetting. You know, like when there's a couple penalties in the NFL on the same play, they're offsetting penalties, so they don't amount to much. So if there is something that happens at the same time that the gas tax gets suspended, if oil prices jump, both of those can partially offset, and it won't feel like as much relief.
2: Patrick Tahan can be found on X at GasBuddyGuy, and you can also look up online at GasBuddy.com. Patrick, thank you so much for your time. We appreciate it.
16: Thanks for having me. Appreciate it.
2: Thank you. It's 3:28. Time for a look at traffic from the Johnson Hyundai Traffic Center. Here's Kyle Nashheim.
7: Looking at some slowdowns across the triangle. Delays on 40 eastbound in Durham heading towards Highway 55. This is due to an earlier incident. Still looking at about a 5 to 10 minute delay. Starting all the way back at the Highway 54 exit. 885 barely getting above 25 miles an hour in either direction. Got some slowdowns heading towards Orange County. 40 westbound, a 5 minute slowdown. as you're approaching 15501. Got some road work going on in Orange County, approaching the 8540 merge at a 15-minute delay from 86 all the way past Old Highway 86. Over into Capital City, 540 and 440 going at the posted speed limit. A little slowdown into Cary, exits of 40 eastbound, adding about 5 minutes to your ride all the way towards the US 1 exit. In Cary, incident has been cleared on US 1 south. All lanes are open from I-40 all the way down towards East William Street. Got some slowdowns on 87 northbound. We're looking at about an 8 to 10 minute delay. Once you reach the Smithfield Road exit, you're back up to the posted speed limit. That's the latest from the Johnson Hyundai Traffic Center.
2: For tonight, we're expecting cloudy skies and a low of 61, cloudy on Friday and a high of 77 on Friday night, mostly cloudy and a low of 59. Then for Saturday, cloudy with a high of 72, and the rain should set in sometime late Saturday afternoon or early Saturday evening with a low of 63 on Saturday night. Right now, it is 85 degrees. News of North Carolina and the world. 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
4: News. I'm Yvette Johnson. Flu cases have already been reported in the state, and a Novant health provider in Wilmington says people should consider getting vaccinated as the season gets underway. Rand Pennington tells WECT.
17: Pretty much our high-risk patients, anyone who's over the age of 65, anyone with any chronic health conditions like asthma, high blood pressure, diabetes, we really want to make sure we hit first.
4: A powerful Russian-guided bomb explosion has killed 30 people and wounded at least 18 in eastern Ukraine, according to authorities. The attack happened near public buses in Krematorsk-Donetsk region on Thursday. Public transport was suspended in the area. A judge has given final approval to settlements in connection with the Headingham mass shooting, Bruce Farrell reports.
18: The lawsuit was brought by surviving victims and family members of those killed during the incident in Raleigh's Headingham neighborhood in 2022. Headingham Community Association, the neighborhood's property management company, Capitol Special Police, the private security company hired to patrol the neighborhood that day, and an employee of the security company have all agreed to settle, according to online court documents. The details will not be made public. Alan and Elise Thompson, the parents of the convicted Headingham shooter Austin Thompson, are not settling their lawsuits now. I'm Bruce Farrell.
4: The lawsuit was brought by surviving victims and family members of those killed during the incident in Raleigh's Headingham neighborhood in 2022. Headingham Community Association, the neighborhood's property management company, the private security company hired to patrol the neighborhood that day, and an employee of the security company have all agreed to settle, according to online court documents. The number of people applying for U.S. unemployment benefits fell slightly last week as layoffs remain low and most American workers enjoy job security. The Labor Department said Thursday that initial jobless claims ticked down to 197,000 from a revised 199,000 the week before. You're listening to NCN News. A Durham firefighter died and two others were injured in a large fire that broke out in a Durham building, the Durham Fire Department confirmed.
3: The two firefighters who were hurt are expected to be okay. The fire was reported in the 400 block of Marley Drive near South Miami Boulevard. Three people at the scene said the building was a community home. One of the three reportedly lived in the home, and her friends were giving her a place to stay in the meantime. Numerous crews from the Durham County Sheriff's Office, EMS, and others were at the scene, including the SBI. I'm Mike Rayley.
4: The two firefighters who were hurt are expected to be okay. The fire was reported in the 400 block of Marley Drive near South Miami Boulevard. Three people at the scene said the building was a community home. AP correspondent Karen Chamas reports a London judge says search warrants used to seize property from former Prince Andrew were unlawful.
19: A London judge has said that the police who searched the former Prince Andrew's properties in connection to Jeffrey Epstein agreed the search warrants were unlawful. The judge, Justice Nicholas Hilliard, stated that Thames Valley Police made a significant error when applying for the warrant. Andrew Mountbatten Windsor was arrested in February on suspicion of misconduct in public office. His lawyers are challenging the warrants, aiming to exclude evidence from any trial. The investigation continues with police confirming ongoing legal proceedings. Karen Chamas, London.
4: Mountbatten Windsor was not in court, but he was already aware of the partial legal victory because police had previously conceded in July that the warrants were improper. The Trump administration is suspending tech giant Microsoft from a program to apply for green cards for workers who come to the U.S. to live and work using H-1B visas, accusing the company of fraud. Vice President J.D. Vance said Thursday, if you do the math for every worker that Microsoft laid off, they replaced that worker with 1.5 foreign indentured servants. Yvette Johnson, NCN News.
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2: It is 3:36 here on the WPTF Afternoon News. Thanks for joining us here today. Interesting news from Major League Baseball today, as Major League Baseball owners have made a proposal to the Players Association that would be pretty radical in 2029. These potential changes, and again, this has not been finalized because the Players Association has to sign off on this, but they have proposed that the regular season be pared down to 154 games instead of 162 the way it is now. However, the divisional championship series would expand to a best of 7 series as opposed to a best of 5. And get this, in the wild card series, the divisional winner would get to choose its opponent. And in the divisional series, the top seed in each league, the American and National, would get to choose which wild card winner they get to play in the divisional series. So those are just some proposals that Major League Baseball owners have come up with to the Players Association. Again, if this is approved, it would go into effect in 2029. It would have to be approved by the Players Association. And of course, there's real question right now as to whether or not there'll even be a season next year, because once again, Major League Baseball players and owners are having a hard time with the collective bargaining agreement. We're going to talk about this next hour with our friend Tony Rigsby, who not only is here on WPTF, but also the public address announcer with the Durham Bulls and loves baseball like no other. We'll talk to him at 4:40 this afternoon. Right now, 3:38, time for a look at traffic from the Johnson Hyundai Traffic Center. Here's Kyle Nashine.
7: Got an update on this incident over in eastern Wake County on 87 northbound. It looks like it is an accident. Has been moved over to the median. Fire trucks have arrived on the scene. So now the left lane is blocked. Approaching Smithfield Road, a 12-minute delay starting all the way back just after the New Hope Road exit. Make sure you give first responders enough room to operate. A little bit of slowdown on 440 eastbound. Added about 5 minutes your ride started at Lake Boone Trail. 540 going at the posted speed limit. Delays around the airport exits. 40 eastbound, a 5-minute slowdown heading towards North Harrison Avenue. 885 barely getting above 25 miles an hour in both directions. And if you're headed towards Orange County, it's going to be seeing brake lights. At least a 5-minute delay starting from 54 heading towards Highway 86 and past Highway 86. A 20-minute slowdown as you're approaching the 8540 merge. 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That's the latest from the Johnson Hyundai Traffic Center.
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18: Cloudy conditions and a weekend rain in your WPTF forecast. Overnight low 59. It'll be 78, mostly cloudy on Friday. 72, mostly cloudy on Saturday. We're looking at a 100% chance of rain on Sunday. High 74 in Columbus Day. High 79.
2: Right now, it is 85 degrees here on the WPTF Afternoon News. Thanks for joining us here today. We'll have more coming your way, including a look at sports coming up here at 3:50. Going to talk about the Carolina Hurricanes. They'll be back in action tonight over at the Lenovo Center in Raleigh against the Vancouver Canucks. Did Vancouver just say the heck with it and play lacrosse for the first two games of the year? Because I actually saw their game last week, their season opener, against Edmonton, and that game had six goals in the third period, and Vancouver wound up winning in overtime. And then a couple nights later, they played Edmonton again. And let's just say, don't expect any scoreless ties tonight, folks, in regulation at least, because last Thursday, Edmonton beat Vancouver 9-7. Vancouver's been giving up four goals a game on average. They've actually managed to get his defense in order somewhat. They beat Calgary over the weekend, and this is actually their first game since Sunday coming up tonight. They lost to Vegas on Sunday 3-2, but yeah, a lot of goals the Canucks have been giving up to start this season. So we'll talk about that. And also hear from new NC State basketball coach Justin Gainey regarding preparations for his first season as the leader of the Pack. We'll have that coming up at 3:50. Right now, it is 3:42. We thank you for joining us here this afternoon, and we turn it over to Bruce Farrell for this day in North Carolina history.
18: October 8th, 1826. Matt Whitaker Ransom, Confederate General, U.S. Senator, and Minister to Mexico, was born in Warren County. After graduating from UNC, Ransom studied law. He married and moved to Northampton County in 1853, where he practiced. Serving in the legislature at the outbreak of the Civil War, Ransom enlisted in the Confederate Army as a private, joining the 35th North Carolina Regiment, which he eventually would command. He was wounded three times during the war and was eventually promoted to Brigadier General. After the war, Ransom became a strong supporter of reconciliation between the regions. He was elected to the U.S. Senate in 1872 and represented North Carolina there until 1895. A strong supporter of President Grover Cleveland, he was posted to Mexico as the Minister Plenipotentiary and Envoy Extraordinary, serving in that role until 1897, when he returned to Northampton County and retired from public service. He died in October 1904. A bust of Ransom commissioned by the North Carolina Historical Commission was placed in the rotunda of the state capitol in 1911. This day in North Carolina history, presented in cooperation with the North Carolina Department of Natural and Cultural Resources. Find out more at dncr.nc.gov. I'm Bruce Farrell.
2: Not one, not two, but three North Carolina running backs rushed for over 100 yards as the Tar Heels defeated Wake Forest on this day 43 years ago. On this day in 1983, number four North Carolina rolled past Wake Forest 30-10 at Keenan Stadium in Chapel Hill. UNC running backs Tyrone Anthony, Ethan Horton, and Eddie Colson took turns running into the Demon Deacons secondary. Anthony ran for 157 yards, Horton rushed for 116 yards, Colson finished with 119 yards. UNC finished with 449 yards on the ground. UNC linebacker Bill Shepard finished with 17 tackles. It was the third time in 4 years that UNC started the season 6-0. On this day in 1965, the United States took a 9-7 lead over Great Britain in the Ryder Cup. Former Wake Forest star Arnold Palmer teamed with Dave Marr to defeat Peter Allis and Christy O'Connor 6-4 in a four-ball match to put the U.S. ahead by 2 points. Tommy Jacobs, who lives in Leland, North Carolina, joined Don January for 2 wins on the day. The U.S. would win the Ryder Cup the next day. That's this day in North Carolina sports history. I'm Jeff Hamlin. Actor Shia LaBeouf is divorcing. Also, Dancing with the Stars eliminates a popular reality show. Cinderella is on her toes in Charlotte, and there's a good moon rising in Durham. Gail Hurd with more in today's entertainment news.
8: Mia Goth has filed for divorce from Shia LaBeouf nearly 10 years after they married. The petition was filed Tuesday in Los Angeles and states they've been separated since July of 2025. Irreconcilable differences were cited as the reason. They met in 2012 while filming Nymphomaniac Volume 2 and married in 2016. They split in 2018 but reunited in 2020 and had a daughter in 2022. Goth seeks primary custody and requests no spousal support. This was the first marriage for both. LaBeouf just settled a lawsuit with singer FKA Twigs the day before. She accused him of abuse during their past relationship. Sierra Miller got emotional while breaking her silence after being eliminated from Dancing with the Stars season 35. The Summer House star and her professional partner, Brandon Armstrong, went home Tuesday after performing a jazz routine to Emotions by Mariah Carey. She shared her feelings with ET after the show.
9: I mean, I'm sad. Obviously, I'm bummed. I'm like processing, you know, but bummed to say the least.
8: Miller also said the biggest lesson from her journey is that it's okay to not to be perfect. And the United European Ballet Company performs Cinderella, a Broadway-style ballet production filled with romance and elegance tonight at Charlotte's Knight Theater. Gregory Allen Isimov performs at Charlotte's Schuyler Credit Union Amphitheater tonight. And Good Moon Festival is back with Sylvan Esso, Tyler Childers, Michelle and DiCello, Silvana Estrada, and Asia Monetat tonight through Saturday at the DPAC. I'm Gail Hurd, and that's entertainment.
2: And happy birthday to Chevy Chase. And I showed my mom, actually, last year, Fletch for the first time. She had never seen that, and she was absolutely loved that film. I don't know. Fletch is one of the great comedies of the 1980s. I think that movie has carried on just a huge life of its own. And Chevy Chase is a very gifted physical comedian, one of the great ones. Dan Aykroyd, actually, passed long. Happy birthday to him, the man who stepped to know exactly what Chevy is best known for, because he portrayed Clark Griswold in National Lampoon's Vacation, another classic 80s comedy as well. And, of course, a lot of people associate him with Saturday Night Live so closely, but he was actually the first person to not only become a star on the show, but also leave the show after just one season. And I think some people believe that he was actually there a lot longer than he actually was. But Chevy Chase celebrating a birthday today. Right now, 3:48, time for a look at traffic from the Johnson Hyundai Traffic Center. Here's Kyle Nashon.
7: Still looking at this accident over in eastern Wake County on 87 northbound. Left lane is blocked as you're approaching the Smithfield Road exit. This is causing some slowdowns of at least 10 minutes starting all the way back at the Hodge Road exit. Make sure you give first responders enough room to operate. DOT has arrived on the scene. 540, we're looking at about a 5-minute delay starting at Glenwood Avenue. 440 from Wade Avenue heading towards Glenwood, an extra 5 minutes. Then you're back up to the posted speed limit. Around the airport exits, a 5-minute slowdown from 540 all the way towards Wade Avenue. 885, it's that time of the afternoon, barely getting above 25 miles an hour in either direction. We got some slowdowns heading towards RDU on 40 East from Durham, adding 8 to 10 minutes to your commute, starting at 751. Traveling towards Orange County is going to add a few minutes to your commute. 40 westbound started at Highway 54, a 5-minute slowdown headed towards Highway 86. Once you pass Highway 86, I got some road work going on causing a 20-minute delay all the way towards the 85-40 merge. Got some slowdowns on 85 south headed towards Hillsboro, adding about 5 minutes to your ride. That's the latest from the Johnson Hyundai Traffic Center.
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18: Cloudy conditions and a weekend rain in your WPTF forecast. Overnight, low 59. It'll be 78, mostly cloudy on Friday. 72, mostly cloudy on Saturday. We're looking at a 100% chance of rain on Sunday, high 74. In Columbus Day, high 79.
2: Right now, it's 85 degrees here on the WPTF Afternoon News. In CN Sports, I'm Jeff Hamlin. The Carolina Hurricanes face the Vancouver Canucks at the Lenovo Center in Raleigh tonight. Canes center Sebastian Aho has scored 4 goals in the last 3 games. Jackson Blake has assist in 3 consecutive games. Carolina special teams have maintained its consistency. They've scored a power play goal in 4 straight contests and have killed off 17 of 19 penalties. Vancouver has allowed a league-high 18 goals over its first 4 games. They're coming off a loss to Vegas. The Duke men's basketball team plays its preseason opener against Belmont at Cameron Indoor Stadium in Durham. It marks the unofficial debut for 9 Duke newcomers, including Wisconsin transfer John Blackwell and freshman Cameron Williams. Belmont coached by former Duke assistant Evan Bratz. Justin Ganey starts his first season as the head coach at NC State against Campbell November 2nd. The Wolfpack returned 2 players, including guard Paul McNeil, who started 32 games last year. He had 105 three-pointers, which tied the single-season school record. Also back center Van Allen Lubin, who was one of 2 players in the ACC to start every game. Lubin averaged 13.6 points per game. Ganey says UC Irvine transfer Kyle Evans can't protect the rim.
12: I was surprised at how well he moved and how quick he was and how he can play in
3: a lot of different ball screen coverages.
2: Appalachian State plays its Sun Belt Conference opener against Old Dominion at Kid Brewer Stadium in Boone on Saturday. The Mountaineers suffered a three-point loss to the Monarchs this year, but Old Dominion struggling. They're 1-4. Mountaineers head coach Dow Loggin says coming off the loss to NC State, it's clear what they have to work on.
12: Your tape says who you are, and right now that's what our tape says, that we didn't tackle as well as we needed to in the last one, and we're not blocking in the run game as a unit well enough. So until our tape says differently, we're going to continue to work on those issues.
2: 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Thank you for joining us. Charles Hadley is across the partition, and we have more coming up next hour as we're going to be joined coming up here by Kent Yelverton at 4:20. He is the director of the NC State Fair, and we're going to discuss exactly what they have. They got some themed days coming up for the fair when it starts next Thursday, so we'll talk to him coming up here at 4:20. And as I mentioned earlier, Tony Rigsby is going to join us at 4:40 to discuss all things baseball, including potentially some changes coming as Major League owners have proposed some interesting new changes. We'll see whether or not they actually come into fruition, but it's ambitious, shall we say. We'll discuss that coming up with Tony here at 4:40. Friday Night Lights, the movie, it was based on a book that was just fantastic from H.T. Bissinger. It came out in 1989. The movie came out with Billy Bob Thornton, and he knew that role quite well because he was born, I think, in Texas. I know he was raised there, and he played the Texas high school football coach, and pretty much detailed an area that is deadly serious about his high school football. In fact, the book, I was startled to read, teams actually flew to games in Texas back in the 80s. I was just slack-jawed to learn that when I read that in Friday Night Lights, but that one came out in 2004 on this day.
13: It was nice to see, because Billy Bob Thornton has a show called Landman on Paramount Plus. It was funny, in the first episode of that, he goes to a football scrimmage that was held by Odessa Permian.
2: That's right.
13: And so it was a nice little throwback to his role in that and his love for Texas and his love for high school football.
2: Yeah, Odessa Permian was the team that was based in this movie and the book as well, and just a remarkable book all the way around. I remember reading it to this day, and I worried a little bit about when they made the film that they were going to make it a typical sports film about how, you know, a team starts off playing poorly and they can't work together and then they rise to a championship team, but stuck pretty close to the book. I was pleased to see that, and of course this led to the series that was on NBC for several years too, and really stuck close to the film as well. So
13: yeah, but both great adaptations of an amazing book. I love the book and love the movie, and the show it was hit hard by the 2007 WGA strike,
2: right.
13: But other than that first season, some of the best TV you'll ever see. Mm-hmm. It goes into the drama, but also keeps the football part of it.
2: Absolutely. And yeah, that was one of the really last big hit shows on NBC that, you know, got some buzz and managed to collect a following. It really did well. Remain in Light from Talking Heads, which was actually their fourth studio album. We were just talking about the Talking Heads yesterday. That one came out in 1980. One of the first music videos I ever saw. I remember I barely knew what a music video was, but I saw Once in a Lifetime. And David Byrne, you know, basically acting like a minister who's on this wild rant in the video. And that was one of the first videos I ever saw. And I thought, what in the world is this? But Talking Heads, it showed just how ingenious they were, because they combined so many different forms of music into one. They embraced the punk background and also embraced reggae and just all forms of music, as I mentioned, and really put it out into one fantastic album here. That one came out on this day in 1980, and Remain in Light was followed by Speaking in Tongues, which brought about probably the most famous song in Burning Down the House. But just a fantastic group. Love Bites by Def Leppard. I believe their only number one hit, if I'm not mistaken. That one hit number one on this day in 1988. In fact, it is their only number one hit. That went off Hysteria, and one that I think they've performed pretty much in every concert they've done ever since then. It's their biggest hit. This was the era of the power ballad, of the hair power ballad, and everybody wanted to have one. And even Metallica got in on the act and started having a power ballad, too, even though they've been known as a thrash metal band. And that one was embraced by the mass public, but some diehard metalheads, they were not happy about it. Right now, 3:58, time for a look at traffic from the Johnson Hyundai Traffic Center. Here's Kyle Nashheim.
7: Capital City heading towards Knightdale, Wendell, and Zeblin. You'll have plenty of time to listen to your favorite power ballad. We got an accident that has the left lane blockage approaching the Smithfield Road exit, causing a 15-minute delay. That delay is starting just before the Hodge Road exit. Make sure you're giving first responders enough room to operate. Slowdowns on 440 eastbound of at least 5 minutes, starting at Wade Avenue. 540 eastbound got some delays of at least 5 minutes from Wade Avenue heading towards Six Forks Road. In South Raleigh, 40 eastbound delays of at least 5 minutes as you're approaching Lake Wheeler Road. Heading over towards the RDU exits, slowing down an extra 3 to 4 minutes from 540 heading towards Aviation Parkway into Bull City, barely getting above 25 miles an hour, adding at least 6 to 8 minutes whether you're headed towards downtown Durham or heading towards I-40. 40 westbound headed towards Orange County, a 10-minute delay from 15501 all the way towards the 85-40 merge. 85 south, we're looking at a 5-minute slowdown coming off the Durham Freeway. And if you're heading towards RDU from Durham, a 12-minute slowdown started at the Highway 54 exit. That's the latest from the Johnson Hyundai Traffic Center.
2: For tonight, we're expecting mostly cloudy skies and a low of 61.

0: From day one, my administration has taken decisive action to ensure that America continues to dominate the frontiers of science and technology. We ended DEI for scientific grants from the federal government.
1: The president awarded Elon Musk and other American innovators the nation's highest honors for scientific and technological achievement. The first Atlantic hurricane of the year on the move heading toward the Gulf Coast to the Home Depot in Panama City, Florida. Michael Willie says certain items are flying off the shelves as people prepare to hunker down.
2: Generators have been a huge push already. We have seen an increase in plywood, ratchet straps, and water is definitely on the move for sure.
1: Isai Eas, currently a Category 1 storm with maximum sustained wind speeds of about 80 miles an hour, expected to grow stronger by the time the storm makes landfall, most likely tomorrow night or perhaps early Saturday. The FBI in Minneapolis has arrested an 18-year-old who pledges allegiance to the terrorist group ISIS and was planning to kill people at the Jewish-owned Mall of America in Minneapolis, Minnesota. More details in this report from correspondent Laura Winters.
3: An 18-year-old in Minnesota charged in connection with plotting a terrorist attack in support of ISIS. The feds say he purchased an AK-47 and 200 rounds of ammunition and was looking to shoot and kill people at the Mall of America, which is owned by a Jewish person. The U.S. attorney in Minnesota says the teen stated that even if he killed 30 people, no one would go there anymore. I want to harm the Jew, just like the brothers in Australia, Bondi Beach, harmed the Jews. Laura Winters reporting.
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1: Major fight within the Buss family is growing now over the future of the Los Angeles Lakers. Some family members say Jeannie Buss does not have the legal power to stop them from selling off their minority stakes.
5: Buss's siblings call her efforts legally and factually baseless. Buss remains on as team governor after Mark Walters sold the Lakers to Bob Iger and Josh Kushner. The family owns more than 17.8% of the franchise. In August, Jimmy, Johnny, Janie, Joey, and Jesse Buss voted to include their stake in the sale. Jeannie Buss immediately opposed the vote, saying that transaction would breach the family trust. If the Buss family trust did sell its remaining shares, it would make Jeannie Buss ineligible to serve on the board of governors because the NBA requires governors to own at least 15% of the franchise. I'm Daniel Martindale.
1: It was a mixed day on Wall Street at the closing bell. The Dow Jones Industrial Average had gained 52 points. The NASDAQ struggled. It was down by 345. The S&P 500 off by 36. You'll find breaking news and analysis at townhall.com. More anger in Los Angeles and San Diego after President Trump said Iran might hit those cities if it had nuclear weapons.
6: Speaking in San Antonio last night, Trump says he wants to make sure Iran does not get nuclear weapons.
7: You want to see a horror show? You want to see problems? Let them hit San Diego. Let them hit Los Angeles, and you want to see some bad things happen. You want to see a country that would be in free fall. We're not going to let that happen. We protect our cities. We protect our country. We're not letting that happen.
6: After that comment, Los Angeles Mayor Karen Bass accused the president of making us, quote, look ridiculous on a world stage and of giving Iran, in her words, the green light to attack our cities. I'm Tammy Trujillo.
1: NASA's Crew 12 astronauts have returned to Earth. Four astronauts took off from Cape Canaveral 8 months ago aboard the Dragon spacecraft Freedom. On board the International Space Station, Crew 12 conducted scientific research to support future trips to the moon and Mars. More on these stories at townhall.com.
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9: Welcome back to our second hour. Right now, 85 degrees at 4:05. Charles Hadley is across the partition producing our program. We have Kyle Nash on.

0: in the Johnson Hyundai Traffic Center. A Durham firefighter is dead, two others injured after responding to a major blaze at a home. It happened at 3:15 this morning. Firefighters responded to a blaze near Highway 70. Flames were shooting through the roof and other parts of the building. Durham Fire Chief Robert Zoldis says the building was in the middle of a junkyard.
1: At 3:31 a.m., a portion of the building's roof collapsed, causing the second floor to collapse as well. Multiple firefighters were on the roof and inside the first floor during the collapse.
0: One firefighter killed, two others were injured. The two that were injured have been treated at a local hospital and released. The victim's identity has not been released. The second day of testimony started this morning in the murder trial for UNC Chapel Hill student Faith Hedgepeth, who was killed in 2012. The defense cross-examined Hedgepeth's roommate, Karina Rosario, who was asked about a bloodstain found on the bathroom door frame on the night of Hedgepeth's murder. Rosario said the first time investigators asked about it was in 2021, years after Hedgepeth was killed. The defense also asked about a stain on the tube top Rosario was wearing that night. She said she could not remember many details about that day.
2: It's been 14 years, so if you're asking me a question and you're saying, do you today remember this? I can't say with 100% certainty I remember a lot of stuff just because it's been so long.
0: Miguel Olivares charged with Hedgepeth's murder. The state Senate and state House have both passed a bill that would suspend the state's 42-cent a gallon gas tax until the end of November. The Senate vote was delayed on Wednesday when Democrats offered an amendment that would empower the state attorney general to investigate any claims that the gas tax cut was not passed on to consumers. Senator Jay Chaudhry offered that amendment.
3: We don't collect this tax at the pump. We collect it upstream. And nothing in this bill as written requires that a single penny of savings show up in the price a driver pays.
0: The amendment was ruled out of order. It is 4:07.
4: 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I'm Bruce Farrell. The Dow up 52 to 51,231. The S&P down 36 to 7,765. NASDAQ off 345 to 27,193. Coastal Credit Union announcing its customers will no longer be able to use its branch at Crabtree Valley Mall at the end of the year. They're closing that location as they were not able to renew the lease at the Glenwood Avenue branch. Wolfspeed sharing shares that shot up more than 25% in aftermarket trading on Wednesday. This after the Durham-based chipmaker announced it had secured a loan commitment letter from the Department of Defense for up to $1.5 billion of long-term financing to support the domestic development of silicon carbide materials and wide bandgap power devices. Duke Energy agreed with the NC public staff and some big tech firms on a new large load tariff that could shield residents from higher rates due to data centers. Recapping the markets, the Dow up about 0.10%, the S&P down about 0.5%, NASDAQ down 1.25%. That's the Closing Bell Report, powered by Raleigh Wealth Solutions, home of Raleigh's retirement coach. Tune in every Sunday at 1 on WPTF.
0: Time for a look at traffic from the Johnson Hyundai Traffic Center. Here's Kyle Nashon.
5: Got some good news over in Easter Wake County. All lanes have reopened on 87 northbound heading towards Smithfield Road. That incident has been moved over to the median. Still looking at about a 10 to 15 minute delay. That delay is starting all the way back at the New Hope Road exit. Some residual slowdowns on 540 eastbound heading towards 87, adding about 10 minutes to your commute starting at Knightdale Boulevard. Also looking at some slowdowns on 440 eastbound, looking at a 5 minute delay heading towards Glenwood Avenue. 40 east around the airport exits, adding an extra 5 to 6 minutes approaching North Harrison Avenue. 885 barely getting above 25 miles an hour. 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
5: Cloudy conditions and a weekend rain in your WPTF forecast. Overnight, low 59. It'll be 78, mostly cloudy on Friday. 72, mostly cloudy on Saturday. We're looking at a 100% chance of rain on Sunday, high 74. In Columbus Day, high 79.
6: And right now it is 85 degrees here on the WPTF Afternoon News. Thank you for joining us. We have Carolina football coming up on Saturday morning. And don't forget, we also have Carolina basketball coming up tomorrow. So here's that. How's that going to basically break down? We're going to have Carolina basketball tomorrow on the air at 6 o'clock with the Bojangles tailgate show. UNC will take on Southern Cal over in the Smith Center, and in Greensboro is where it's going to take place. That'll be at First Horizon Coliseum, formerly known as the Greensboro Coliseum. 7 o'clock will be the tip-off time tomorrow night for UNC versus Southern Cal in an exhibition contest. And then we will bring you Carolina football coming up on Saturday with the Tar Heels going up against number 25 Pittsburgh, and that will be live from Acushnet Stadium starting at 10 o'clock on Saturday morning. It will be a noon kickoff between the Panthers and the Tar Heels. Associated Press correspondent Lisa Dwyer reports on a food chain that is so good at nailing down storm severity, it is actually referred to as an index.
7: For some residents of the storm-prone southeast, the best indicator of a hurricane's severity can be found at the local Waffle House. If the Georgia-based restaurant chain stays open in town, neighbors are reassured that the coming storm is unlikely to cause devastation. A closed location of a Waffle House has come to indicate impending disaster. What might sound like silly logic has become one of the most reliable ways for Southerners and even federal officials to gauge a storm's severity and identify communities most in need of immediate aid. The Waffle House Index was created by an emergency management official and is still used today. I'm Lisa Dwyer.
6: Meanwhile, Associated Press correspondent Alex Vega reports on rising mortgage rates.
8: Another week, another increase in mortgage rates. Mortgage buyer Freddie Mac says the average rate on a 30-year mortgage climbed this week to 7.4%. This is the seventh straight weekly increase, and it brings the average rate to its highest level in nearly 3 years. As recently as this February, the rate averaged just under 6%. The recent string of rate increases reflects heightened bond market volatility as surging oil prices due to the war with Iran fuel expectations of higher inflation, a key factor that influences mortgage rates. The rise in rates has helped keep the U.S. housing market in a rut this year. I'm Alex Vega.
6: There continues to be a lookout for Tropical Storm Isaias, which has strengthened to the first hurricane of the Atlantic season. The National Hurricane Center said late Wednesday that the hurricane was on track to strike the U.S. Gulf Coast later this week. It's expected to bring heavy rain and potentially flash flooding. The Miami-based Hurricane Center reports the center of the hurricane is about 460 miles south-southwest of the mouth of the Mississippi River, with maximum sustained winds of 75 miles per hour. Meanwhile, National Hurricane Center Director Michael Brennan warns that Isaias is expected to bring life-threatening surge to some coastal communities.
0: We're most concerned about this region between Ocean Springs, Mississippi, and Indian Pass. We're expecting 5 to 7 feet of inundation above ground level near and to the right of where the center of Isaias makes landfall Friday. So if you're in one of these storm surge evacuation zones along the coast here and you've been asked to leave by your local officials, please heed that evacuation advice.
6: Large-scale protests continue in France, where students are demanding education reforms. Associated Press correspondent Jeffrey Schaefer with more from Paris.
9: France is a country on edge as protests over school funding and conditions continue. Students have been manning barricades outside schools nationwide for weeks, and clashes with the police have become common on the streets of its major cities. Student demands are clear. They say they want more funding to fix severe teacher shortages. They want smaller class sizes. They want a general overhaul of decaying school buildings. They are also demanding shorter school days. The government's response on the ground has also drawn fierce condemnation. President Emmanuel Macron's administration is currently fighting to push through a highly controversial austerity budget. Presidential elections are coming up too next spring, as momentum in these protests shows no sign of slowing and may push the French political landscape over the edge.
6: AP correspondent Karen Chamas reports a London judge says warrants used to seize property from former Prince Andrew were unlawful.
10: A London judge has said that the police who searched the former Prince Andrew's properties in connection to Jeffrey Epstein agreed the search warrants were unlawful. The judge, Justice Nicholas Hilliard, stated that Thames Valley Police made a significant error when applying for the warrant. Andrew Mountbatten Windsor was arrested in February on suspicion of misconduct in public office. His lawyers are challenging the warrants, aiming to exclude evidence from any trial. The investigation continues with police confirming ongoing legal proceedings. Karen Chamas, London.
6: The first hurricane of the Atlantic season is here. Associated Press correspondent Donna Warder with more.
11: Miami-Dade Fire and Rescue is getting ready for Hurricane Isaias.
12: Do you have any of your large duffel bags? Put them in the Ropax.
11: The storm is heading to the U.S. Gulf Coast, the first hurricane of the Atlantic season. Some Gulf oil wells already have halted production. Several school districts have canceled classes, and there are mandatory evacuations for some communities along the coast in Okaloosa County, Florida. Senior hurricane specialist Richard Pash of the National Hurricane Center in Miami says the storm is expected to cover a wide area.
13: Anywhere along the Gulf Coast from southeastern Louisiana eastward through northern Florida certainly should feel impacts. So we don't want to focus on the landfall point because the effects spread out over a large area.
11: Pash says the storm could strengthen as it approaches the Gulf Coast, likely between late Friday and early Saturday. I'm Donna Warder.
6: Right now, 85 degrees at 418. And time for a look at traffic from the Johnson Hyundai Traffic Center. Here's Kyle Nashheim.
14: Got some good news over in Easter Wake County. The incident still in the median. All lanes are open on 87 northbound approaching East Smithfield Road exit right now, causing about a 5 to 7 minute delay starting all the way back at Hodge Road. 440, we're looking at mostly calm conditions. A little bit of slowdown between Wade Avenue and Glenwood Avenue, added about 3 to 4 minutes to your ride. 540 eastbound got some delays of at least 15 minutes from Lumley Road heading towards Six Forks Road. And around the airport exits, 40 eastbound, a 7 to 8 minute delay from 540 all the way towards Wade Avenue. 885 barely getting above 25 miles an hour in either direction. And got some slowdowns over on 40 westbound, looking at about a 30 minute delay from 15501 as you're approaching New Hope Church Road. Roadwork in the area, also a reported disabled vehicle in the roadway. This is just past the Highway 86 exit. Also seen some slowdowns eastbound on 40 in the Bull City, adding about 10 minutes to your ride from 54 all the way towards 885. That's the latest from the Johnson Hyundai Traffic Center.
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6: 1 week from today, the North Carolina State Fair will get underway, and there will be several theme days through the 10-day run of the fair, which will span from October 15th to October 25th. Joining us now is the fair manager, Kent Yelverton. Kent, how are you?
19: Good afternoon, Jeff. I'm well. I hope you are.
6: I am. What have the last few days been like as we get ready for the countdown and officially get this fair underway next week?
19: The excitement is building. I'm looking out my window right now. I'm looking at the world's largest mobile Ferris wheel. I'm looking at a new food hall building. I'm looking at rides going up. I'm looking at a beautiful weather day. It's a great time to be at North Carolina State Fairgrounds.
6: Also nice, actually feels like fall outside here, even on a day that's right now at 86 degrees, but it'll peer down into the 70s by the weekend. So I mentioned that there are going to be several themed days, and that's actually going to start next week for the first day of the fair. It won't just simply be the first day. There'll be a theme to it.
19: There will be. That's going to be College Day. We're excited to offer $8 admission to all college students with a college ID. We used to do that with NC State, and of course we welcome our NC State friends, but we've expanded that to include all colleges. Just bring that valid current ID and buy an $8 ticket and come in and enjoy the fair.
6: And folks can go out and see that for themselves. And then on Sunday, the 18th, it's going to be Sensory Day. So what is that?
19: So Sensory Day, we heard from many folks that there are people that enjoy a little bit quieter, a little bit less flashing lights. And from opening until 1 o'clock on the first Sunday, we offer that. We have some special activities. Also, we have a quiet room and Graham building for people to enjoy, but all of our carnival rides, our things that might be a little bit noisy and flashy, we'll turn those things down. Our music stages will be acoustical, just a little bit quieter, a little bit calmer fair for a few hours, and then we start back and open it wide open.
6: So that's going to get going, and hopefully people will enjoy that, just enjoy the quiet and the change of pace that it brings. And then on Thursday, the 22nd, that'll be the final Thursday of this year's fair, there's going to be a way for people to help out those less fortunate. It's a Hunger Relief Day.
19: So the biggest food drive in the state of North Carolina, we're so proud to be a part of it. That is sponsored by Smithfield Foods. They make it possible. 6 cans of non-perishable food, free admission to the fair. Stop by the grocery store, buy those cans, come, hand them to one of our volunteers, get a ticket to come in and enjoy the fair. Great way to see the fair, and a great way to enjoy a little bit cheaper, and come in and bring your family.
6: Absolutely. And also Military Appreciation Day will take place on the 21st, and Senior Citizens Day will be on the 20th.
19: Jeff, on Military Day, we've expanded that program this year a little bit. Duke Energy is the sponsor of that, a proud partner. This year we are military members, military veterans, and each one of those can bring 3 guests. So a way, hopefully, to get military families to be able to come to the fair for free on that day and enjoy the fair.
6: Absolutely. And I know a lot of preparation goes into this each and every for something this big. In terms of entertainment, what's on tap for this year?
19: So we have our music stages. We have two outdoor music stages, over 100 concerts over the 11 days, all genres, all North Carolina-based music. So people just come whenever you're close to a stage, stop and listen, and you may find a new favorite. But we have a couple of acts that have been here last couple of years, but a couple of new things. We have a traveling organ, antique organ that will be here. We have a one-man band will be here this year. So a couple of new acts, but also a couple of returning acts.
6: And then there's the food, and there are a lot of vendors. And I know that you go out of your way to make things as different in terms of food every year. So what can people look forward to this year?
19: So we released the new foods list this past Monday, over 80 items listed. We have about 200 food and beverage vendors, and they are so creative. They put things together that I know I couldn't think about putting together and make something tasty and something that people want to try. So look at that list. Plan a culinary visit to the fair. It's just fun to try something different. There are a few things through that. Pickles seem to be still hot, hot honey. There are a few things through there, but a lot of creativity.
6: Absolutely. There was something Oreo related. I was trying to remember exactly what it was. Can't remember right off the top of my head. I'll have to go.
19: Can't go wrong with an Oreo.
6: Absolutely. I think they had giant Oreos or fried Oreos or something like that. And you mentioned the world's tallest Ferris wheel. What can people look forward to in terms of rides?
19: So, of course, that is the 74 feet taller than the tall Ferris wheel we've had the last few years. It is just a giant presence there by Hillsborough Street. The carnival will have 93 rides on the midways, two new rides that have never played the North Carolina State Fair. A lot for the thrill seekers to come and try and enjoy. Get a wristband, ride all day, enjoy trying out different rides. And, of course, our Kitty Land up near my office along Hillsborough Street and Blue Ridge. A lot of rides there for families to enjoy bringing kids to. Next to Kitty Land, do have a new entertainment in Cotton Park, which is on the end of Education Building. We're going to have a dancing tree light show. We put lights in some of our trees there every night on the hour from 6 to 10. We're going to play patriotic music and have those trees dance in red, white, and blue lights.
6: So a lot to look forward to when the State Fair officially gets underway 1 week from today. Fair Manager Kent Yelverton. Kent, thank you so much for joining us today. We appreciate it.
19: Thank you, Jeff. Take care.
6: You too. It is 4:28, time for a look at traffic from the Johnson Hyundai Traffic Center. Here's Kyle Nashheim.
14: Still looking at a reported disabled vehicle over in Orange County heading towards New Hope Church Road on 40 westbound. Still looking right now of at least a 30-minute delay starting all the way back at the 15501 exit. Some residual slowdowns on 85 southbound heading towards Hillsboro, adding 15 minutes to your ride coming off the Durham Freeway. 885 barely getting above 25 miles an hour in both directions. Looking at some slowdowns heading towards the airport on 40 eastbound in Durham, add 10 minutes to your ride headed towards Highway 55. And around the airport exits, a 7-minute slowdown from 540 all the way towards Aviation Parkway. 540 eastbound got some slowdowns of at least 15 minutes starting in Lumley Road. 440 eastbound, a 5-minute delay from Wade Avenue heading towards the Glenwood Avenue exit. And still looking at some slowdowns that incident has cleared out of the median. 87 north still looking at about a 5-minute delay from 440 all the way towards the 540 exit. And then in Cary, got some slowdowns on US 1. This is southbound of at least 5 minutes from Cary Parkway all the way down towards 1010 Road. Over in Holly Springs, 55 bypass, we're looking at a 5-minute delay starting at Benigno Parkway heading east towards South Main Street. That's the latest from the Johnson Hyundai Traffic Center.
6: For tonight, we're expecting mostly cloudy skies and a low of 61. On Friday, mostly cloudy with a high of 77. Friday night, it will be mostly cloudy and a low of 59. Saturday, cloudy skies and a high of 72. The rain will start to set in on Saturday night with showers and a low of 63, and then more rain on Sunday with thunderstorms also possible and a high of 75. Right now, it is 85. 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
20: NCN News, I'm Yvette Johnson. A Durham firefighter is dead and two others injured after responding to a major blaze at a home. At 3:15 Thursday morning, firefighters responded to a fire near Highway 70. Flames were shooting through the roof and other parts of the building. Durham Fire Chief Robert Zoldos says the building was in the middle of a junkyard.
21: At 3:31 a.m., a portion of the building's roof collapsed, causing the second floor to collapse as well. Multiple firefighters were on the roof and inside the first floor during the collapse.
20: The fallen firefighter has not been identified. An adult in central North Carolina died from flu complications during the first week of October, according to state health authorities. Other information is not being released to protect the family's privacy. State health officials said last year's flu season was the third deadliest since the state began broad reporting in 2009. Mortgage rates marched higher for the seventh week in a row, driving the average long-term U.S. home loan rate to its highest level in nearly 3 years. AP correspondent Alex Vega reports.
8: Another week, another increase in mortgage rates. Mortgage buyer Freddie Mac says the average rate on a 30-year mortgage climbed this week to 7.4%. This is the seventh straight weekly increase, and it brings the average rate to its highest level in nearly 3 years. As recently as this February, the rate averaged just under 6%. The recent string of rate increases reflects heightened bond market volatility as surging oil prices due to the war with Iran fuel expectations of higher inflation, a key factor that influences mortgage rates. The rise in rates has helped keep the U.S. housing market in a rut this year. I'm Alex Vega.
20: The FBI has seized scanning and phishing tools used by a group of hackers that officials say is associated with the Chinese government and that is responsible for disruptive cyber operations in the United States and abroad, including against the power industry, academia, and critical infrastructure. You're listening to NCN News. The North Carolina General Assembly, during its one-day special session Wednesday, passed a bill to pause the state gas tax for 6 weeks. The final votes were 111-1 in the House and 41-0 in the Senate. The bill now goes to Governor Josh Stein's desk.
22: It's critical that they not only provide relief to people at the pump, but that they protect the Department of Transportation's highway work.
20: New York City Mayor Zoran Mamdani tried to thread a needle on the third anniversary of the October 7th attacks by condemning Hamas's horrific war crimes and denouncing Israel's genocide in Gaza. Instead, he inflamed tensions among some Jewish critics who accuse him of holding anti-Semitic views and ignited a wave of anger among pro-Palestinian protesters. We now know some of U.S. Senator Tom Tillis's plans after he leaves office.
5: Tillis will be among those participating as leaders in residence at Davidson College's DG and Harriet Wall Martin Institute for Public Good. The Martin Institute will welcome several influential national figures as leaders in residence in the spring semester and beyond. They also include former U.S. Ambassador to the United Nations, Susan Rice, and the president of the Arab American Institute, James Zogby. The leaders will meet with students and faculty, visit classes, and participate in public talks and events. I'm Bruce Farrell.
20: Tillis will be among those participating as leaders in residence at Davidson College's DG and Harriet Wall Martin Institute for Public Good. The Martin Institute will welcome several influential national figures as leaders in residence in the spring semester and beyond. Former U.S. Ambassador to the United Nations, Susan Rice Tillis, and President of the Arab American Institute, James Zogby. Four astronauts are back on Earth after an eight-month stay at the International Space Station. Their SpaceX capsule splashed into the Pacific on Thursday. I left the planet in February to replace a station crew that returned home early in medical evacuation. Yvette Johnson, NCN News.
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6: It was on this day in 1997 that Yahoo Mail launched. For those sending email, the service helped usher in the era of free web-based email and became one of the most widely used email services in the early days of the Internet. Do they, I guess they still have Yahoo Mail, do they not? I still use a Hotmail account, and heaven knows I use it to the absolute nth degree because I have to send out emails to send out this guest. We're going to have 17 interviews this week on this program, and a lot of them come through my Hotmail account. Do you still, is Yahoo Mail still around?
27: I don't know. I'm a Gmail person. I've got two or three Gmails for personal and then not so personal for more professional stuff. But I don't know if Yahoo Mail is still a thing. That might be one of the things they sunsetted at some point.
6: Yeah, maybe so. It's that's one of those things that might have gone. They ought to do something like, you know, the things that went away from the early days of the Internet, like Ask Jeeves, which used to be a search engine that had some traction in the early 2000s. And I think the first search engine I ever used was Alta Vista. I wonder if that's still around. Just curious about that. But Yahoo Mail got going on this day 29 years ago.
27: I just looked it up. It still seems like it's still a thing. Still a thing. So, hey. Okay.
6: Yeah, maybe I'll send something. Maybe I'll create a Yahoo Mail account tonight. Who knows? Right now, 4:38, time for a look at traffic from the Johnson Hyundai Traffic Center. Here's Scott Nassar.
14: We got an update over on this incident in Orange County on 40 westbound. Looks like both lanes are blocked on 40 west. This is about a mile past the Highway 86 exit as you're approaching New Hope Church Road due to an accident. Right now, we're seeing delays of at least an hour stretching all the way back towards Highway 54. Drivers are able to, looks like, use the shoulder to get around the incident, but both lanes are blocked, so make sure you're giving yourself enough room to get your destination on time or take an alternate route. 85 southbound, we're looking at a 15-minute delay from the Durham Freeway headed towards Highway 86. 885 barely getting above 20 miles an hour in both directions. 540 eastbound, got some slowdowns of at least 10 to 15 minutes from Lumley Road heading towards Six Forks Road. And we're seeing some slowdowns on 440 eastbound at about 5 minutes to your ride heading towards Glenwood Avenue. Still looking at the incident in the median on 87 north westbound, causing more of an onlooking distraction at Smithfield Road. A little further back on 87 north, a five-minute delay heading towards Hodge Road. 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That's the latest from the Johnson Hyundai Traffic Center.
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6: It's always great to talk baseball with Tony Rigsby. Last night, watched some thrilling games. Got a throwback to 1996 with the New York Yankees, this time losing a two-run home run that would have tied the game because of fan interference, which was a far cry from what happened back in 1996 when they faced the Baltimore Orioles. Tony Rigsby joins us now as he's enjoying some fall league games in Arizona. Tony, how are you?
13: I am doing good, Jeff. Yeah, and when I got back to the hotel last night, I enjoyed looking at the highlights of that. I was actually doing an Arizona Fall League game during the time, but my thoughts were going back to the Cubs then, too, when I saw the highlights of that.
6: I texted a Baltimore Orioles friend of mine, and I said, well, they're about to make the call tonight that they should have made back in 1996.
13: You know, one thing that that we have now that we didn't have in 1996, mm-hmm. and that's the umpires being mic'd and being able to explain what happened.
6: Yes.
13: As Dan Bellino did last night.
6: Yes, and that was a call that was not made, obviously, and it cost the Orioles perhaps that series back in 1996. Tony, I'd be remiss if I didn't mention what came out today, and that was proposals that Major League Baseball owners have made that would pare the regular season down to 154 games, and the divisional championship series would expand to a best of seven affair, and the wild card series, the divisional winner would get to choose its opponent, and then once it gets to the divisional round, the top seed in each league would choose which wild card winner they would play in the divisional series. So what do you think about these potential changes?
13: Well, I like the 154 game part, Jeff. You know, that's what baseball did basically from 1903 through 1960 when they expanded to the 162 game schedule. And I sort of like the idea of the higher seed picking their opponents in those rounds too. I am not as sold on taking the division series from five games to seven because in a lot of respects, and this is not just in baseball, but in a lot of respects, I think postseasons are too long sometimes anyway. So yeah. I like the best of five format myself. If you remember, Jeff, when we first introduced the LCS back in 1969, that was the best of five, too.
6: Mm-hmm.
13: And then eventually it expanded to best of seven. But I think it's going to be inevitable that this happens. Whether the Players Association is willing to accept the 154-game schedule, I don't know. You know, one interesting factor in that, Jeff, too, was if you read that carefully, Major League Baseball would go to what we have in the minor leagues now, basically with most teams having every Monday off, too.
6: Hmm, that's interesting. I did not see that. So
13: yeah, that would they're going to every team except for two would have Monday off. There would be, they hope, a national TV game on Monday night, and the two teams that play in that would have Thursday off of that week. But otherwise, it would be basically a Tuesday through Sunday schedule like we've had in the minor leagues for the last 5 years.
6: It seems like the owners want to have the regular season mean as much as it can while still maintaining its current expanded playoff format.
13: Yeah, I think that's true. And it's one of the things that, you know, Major League Baseball is trying to maximize revenues at all times. They get so many more revenues with the expanded playoff format. Now, what's going to be interesting here too, Jeff, is if this would take place in 2029, as I understand.

0: behind it.
1: Right.
0: And that's when the new broadcast packages are being renegotiated as well, too. How much of that will we be able to see? How much of that is going to be on streaming?
1: Yes, and exactly what shape that takes is going to be fascinating to see, because I think most sports, in fact, all sports right now, with ratings going up across the board for everything from baseball to football to hockey to basketball, of course, they really do have a big say in what the future of broadcasting is going to look like.
0: It really is, and, you know, we've already, we've got a foretaste of it now with Amazon Prime games and things like that, and the NBC Peacock games that we have. And I think it's just inevitable. I don't like it, but I think it's inevitable that we're going to see more and more of that in the future.
1: Absolutely. So right now, based on what you see, one thing that is for sure is that the top seeds in each league have now advanced. And as you watched Tampa Bay win last night, in fact, I think you wound up announcing the name of the man who hit the game-winning home run for the Rays last night, because he was in Durham to start the season, wasn't he?
0: He sure was. And, you know, it's fun with the Bulls connection watching the Rays team, because not everybody, but most of them have come through Durham either on the way up or on rehab assignments.
1: That's right. And it was Victor Mesa who had that home run last night for Tampa. And
0: we should emphasize that is Victor Mesa Jr.
1: Right.
0: As opposed to his brother, Victor Mesa.
1: That's right.
0: There was that confusion when both made the major leagues at one point.
1: And it was actually a former Asheville tourist, not a former Durham Bull, who got the save for the Rays last night. It was Brian Baker, who pitched in Asheville for a time, too.
0: At beautiful McCormick Field, one of my favorite ballparks in the minor league.
1: It is so scenic there. Beautiful. What do you think of Tampa Bay's chances of finally delivering a world championship to Florida?
0: Well, I think they're pretty good. I really do. I think, to me, they are, at least in the LCS, they're clearly better than either the White Sox or the Guardians. Now, it would be interesting if it ended up being a Rays and Brewers World Series. That's something that the Players Association would love, because that would be two non-big market teams making it, and that would be a bigger argument against the salary cap.
1: That's right.
0: But I think it's going to end up being the Rays and the Dodgers in the World Series, and I'm going to give the Rays a little bit of an edge there.
1: Wow. Okay. So, well, have you
0: enjoyed never to discount the Dodgers? I mean, you know, last year we thought they were done in the last game. We thought the Blue Jays had won it.
1: Yeah.
0: We saw what happened. So it's almost like fate was there. Now, we still should mention that we still got one game left to go with the at least one game left to go with the White Sox and the Guardians, and that's going to be interesting. I don't know about you, Jeff, but I was just amazed that finally yesterday for the Guardians that Jose Ramirez woke up from what was basically a season-long slump and was the difference for the Guardians yesterday.
1: He was huge. He had a two-run single. He finished 2-for-4 in that one, and Cleveland's still trying to keep its hopes alive. They have the longest drought right now of any team in the major leagues without a world championship, so they'll go into tonight trailing 2-1, but still with hope. Tony Rigsby,
0: and in Chicago at that.
1: Too. That's right, over at Wright Field, the briefest ballpark name there is.
0: I agree.
1: Tony, thank you so much. Have fun in Arizona. Looking forward to seeing you again here in a couple weeks. Take care.
0: We'll see you soon, Jeff. Take care.
1: Take care. It's Tony Rigsby joining us right now, 4:49. Time for a look at traffic from the Johnson Hyundai Traffic Center. Here's Kyle Nashine.
2: Still looking at this accident that has both lanes of 40 westbound blocked in Orange County, about a mile past the Highway 86 exit. Right now, we're seeing delays of at least an hour stretching all the way back to before, just after the Highway 54 exit. 885 barely getting above 25 miles an hour, 40 eastbound headed towards Wade Avenue. A 10-minute delay starting at Highway and the 540 exit. That's the latest from the Johnson Hyundai Traffic Center.
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6: Cloudy conditions and a weekend rain in your WPTF forecast. Overnight, low 59. It'll be 78, mostly cloudy on Friday. 72, mostly cloudy on Saturday. We're looking at a 100% chance of rain on Sunday, high 74. In Columbus Day, high 79.
7: Right now, it's 85 degrees on the WPTF Afternoon News. NCN Sports, I'm Jeff Hamblin. The Duke men's basketball team plays its preseason opener against Belmont at Cameron Indoor Stadium in Durham. It will mark the unofficial debut for nine newcomers for Duke, including Wisconsin transfer John Blackwell and freshman Cameron Williams, Belmont coached by former Duke assistant Evan Brads. Justin Ganey counting down today's for his first game as the head coach of the NC State Wolfpack. That will be November 2nd against Campbell. NC State returns Paul McNeil, who tied the school record with 105 three-pointers last year. Also back is Van Allen Lubin, who was one of two players in the ACC to start every game. Ganey says his team has grown closer since summer workouts started.
8: I'm proud of how connected our guys are. We've been together since June. And to see how they've grown and see how they come together, and they're all about one thing, and that's winning, right? They're all about winning and doing what it takes to win. So we're going to be a connected unit.
7: Appalachian State plays its Sunbelt Conference opener against Old Dominion at Kid Brewer Stadium in Boone on Saturday. The Mountaineers suffered a three-point loss to the Monarchs last year, but Old Dominion is struggling. They are 1-4 and have not defeated an FBS opponent. Nonetheless, Mountaineers head coach Dal Loggins says the Monarchs have not had it easy this year.
9: They played Virginia Tech, who's a really good football team. They played East Carolina, who's a really good football team. They played JMU, who's a really good football team, and Georgia State's playing as well as anybody in the conference right now. So they've been challenged by good opponents.
7: The North Carolina Courage has acquired former Duke Blue Devil Ella Haas from Racing Louisville in exchange for transfer funds. Haas has signed a three-year contract with the Courage. She appeared in 23 games for Louisville in her rookie season last year. The Carolina Hurricanes will go up against the Vancouver Canucks at the Lenovo Center in Raleigh tonight. The Canes looking for its first home win of the year. You're listening to Sports from NCN. Sigourney Weaver celebrates a birthday today. Sigourney Weaver, known from lots of different films. She was actually on General Hospital before she made her debut. Well, it wasn't her debut, but she was in Alien, the original one, and in many respects, that's the role that she wound up being best known for, that movie that came out in 1979. I can only imagine, and I think Spike Lee mentioned that he was in the theater on the night Alien premiered in New York. Can you imagine being in the theater and watching that scene where they're all sitting down and eating dinner? And so many horror movies are so cliched because you know what to expect. You don't see what happens when they're sitting down and ready for dinner and eating dinner. You never see that coming. That's what makes Alien so brilliant. I'm not going to say what it is because it's one of those scenes that you have to see for yourself if you've never caught it before, but it's just something you would never, ever expect. I can only imagine what it was like to be a young Spike Lee in that theater that night watching that. That place must have absolutely freaked out when that happened. That must have been surreal. But Sigourney Weaver made her name in other films. Of course, Ghostbusters, one of them, Gorillas in the Mist, and many, many others. She celebrates a birthday today. I mentioned before how this was the era, the late 80s were the era for the syndicated a horror flick that was like a, you know, an anthology series, because we had, you had Tales from the Dark Side, you had Monsters, and on this day in 1988, another one premiered. It was Freddy's Nightmares, and it had a standard, a new standard for horrible writing. I mean, this was bottom of the barrel stuff. It was on every, I think, Saturday night on WLFL, Channel 22 here locally, and it featured Robert Englund portraying Freddy, and he would basically be kind of like the demented Rod Sterling. He'd be kind of the host, and it ran for two seasons, 44 episodes. This is when A New Nightmare on Elm Street was coming out every year, and then you'd have this show on, and after a while it led to Freddy Overload, and that's the reason why it lasted just 2 years. But it did come out on this day. It started in 1988. So that happened. And also on this day, The Specialist. But talk about a movie that stretches believable bounds. That one came out in 1994. This one had Sylvester Stallone and Sharon Stone in it. It's kind of remarkable looking at this film. You can... Well, James Woods is in this, and I think James, it was some type of contract that James Wood had at that time where he was the villain in like half of all 90s films. It was either James Woods or Dennis Hopper who was the villain in a lot of 90s films. James Wood was the villain in this movie, and he just acted Stallone right off the screen. James Woods was hilarious in this film. And anyway, that film came out on this day with Sharon Stone in 1994. The Specialist came out in this one. I still go back to that. There's a scene where Stallone and James Woods wind up having a duel over the phone as James Woods tries to trace his call. And you need to check that out on YouTube. I can't play it here on the air, but it's pretty hilarious. And that's what's going on in this day in history. It is 4:57 right now. Got lots more still to come. We'll have the WPTF Evening News with Gail Hurd coming up here at the top of the hour. Gail will join us and we'll... tell you about what's going on throughout the course of the world here over 2 hours. We'll have that coming up at 5 o'clock. And don't forget, we will have high school football coming up tomorrow night. We will not have it here on WPTF. It will air on Oldies 850 tomorrow. And that will be the matchup between Cleveland and Garner. Chris Hooks will be aboard with that one. It will air on 8:50 a.m., Oldies 8:50, starting at 6:30, and it will be a 7 o'clock kickoff between the Rams and the Trojans. So Chris will be out there with Joe Simmons. We'll get ready for that one. Here on WPTF, we'll be broadcasting Carolina basketball in their exhibition game against Southern Cal. It's already that year where we're having crossover season, and broadcasters really get worn out. I know the feeling. Right now, 4:58, time for a look at traffic from the Johnson Hyundai Traffic Center. Here's Kyle Nashai.
2: Got some good news over in Orange County. 40 westbound has reopened just past Highway 86. Still looking at about a 30 to 45 minute delay, starting all the way back from 54, heading towards New Hope Church Road. 885 south, we're looking at a 15 minute delay, leaving the Bull City, heading towards Highway 86. 885, we got delays in both directions, barely getting above 25 miles an hour. Got an accident northbound in the median just past T.W. Alexander that is adding to a 12 minute delay on looking distraction. 40 eastbound, do have some Caniacs heading to the Lenovo Center for tonight's game. We're looking at a 10 minute delay from 540 all the way towards Wade Avenue. 540 eastbound, looking at a 15 minute slowdown from Lumley Road all the way towards Six Forks Road. On 440, we got slowdowns of at least 5 minutes starting at Glenwood Avenue. 87 north, a 5 minute slowdown from 440 all the way towards Smithfield Road. And still looking at some delays over on US 1. This is southbound, a 5 minute delay. This starting at the Cary Parkway exit all the way down towards East William Street. And some south eastbound delays of 40 in South Raleigh, about a 10-minute delay from Carytown Boulevard all the way until you reach the Lake Wheeler Road exit. That's the latest from the Johnson Hyundai Traffic Center.
7: Mostly cloudy tonight with a low of 61 on Friday. Mostly cloudy with a high of 77. Cloudy on Friday night with a low of 59. And it'll be cloudy on Saturday, believe it or not, with a high of 72. Right now it's 85. 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
11: Breaking news this hour from Town Hall. I'm Ken Mormon in Washington. President Trump honored Elon Musk and other innovators at a Washington event today, presenting the nation's top awards for scientific and technological.

0: the announcement in a Truth Social post today, reiterating that Iran is in very bad condition, both economically and militarily. The first Atlantic hurricane of the year is heading toward the Gulf Coast. Isaias is a Category 1 storm with maximum wind speeds of 85 miles an hour. This woman says she's filled up her gas tank and gathered supplies ahead of the storm.
1: Yes, I've just taken all the precautions that I can, and I have a evacuation plan as well.
0: It's expected to make landfall somewhere between New Orleans and Panama City, likely late Friday, early Saturday. NASA's Crew 12 astronauts back on Earth after splashing down off the California coast. USS Abraham Lincoln returning to its home port in San Diego today after a record-setting deployment. On Wall Street, well, the stocks closed mixed. It was at the closing bell, the Dow Jones Industrial Average gaining 51 points. The S&P 500 fell 36, and the NASDAQ dropped 345 points. More stories at townhall.com.
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0: Canada's federal government is advancing legislation to prevent people whose lone health condition is mental illness from accessing euthanasia.
5: People whose sole underlying medical condition is a mental illness are currently barred from accessing medical assistance in dying to end their lives. The ban, scheduled to be lifted in March, has caused a divide on whether to permit this expansion of the program called MAID or medical assistance in dying. Nearly 96% of MAID deaths involved people whose natural death was considered reasonably foreseeable, according to the latest government figures. I'm at Mattinson.
0: Not everyone supports that Canadian plan. Critics, including doctors, say the system goes too far, signing off on loneliness, poverty, and other conditions that are not terminal, often without the counseling the rules require. You can get news and analysis, finding it at townhall.com. Right now, truckers are feeling the squeeze of soaring diesel prices. Soon, we may all be.
6: AAA has the national average for a gallon of diesel at $6.28, although in some places, some drivers are paying as much as $8. It's sharply higher than earlier this year, and it comes as the industry struggles with rising expenses and a shrinking workforce. Trucking companies say they may have to pass along the added costs, as some operators are selling off vehicles or exiting the business altogether. Rich Thomason reporting.
0: Week 5 of the NFL season kicks off from the Lone Star State. The Cowboys battle the Buccaneers on Thursday Night Football from Arlington. Meanwhile, Sunday features another international matchup when the Eagles and the Jaguars duel. They'll be in London. And the Rams host the Bills Monday night for Monday Night Football to close out the week. More on these stories at townhall.com.
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8: 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We're at 84 degrees with fair skies. The overnight low, 61. I'm here in the WPTF News studio with Charles Hadley in operations and traffic reporter Kyle Nasheim.
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8: A Durham firefighter is dead and two others injured after responding to a major blaze at a home. At 3:15 this morning, firefighters responded to a fire near Highway 70. Flames were shooting through the roof and other parts of the building. A Durham fire chief, Robert Zoldo, says the building was in the middle of a junkyard.
9: At 3:31 a.m., a portion of the building's roof collapsed, causing the second floor to collapse as well. Multiple firefighters.

0: were on the roof and inside the first floor during the collapse.
1: The fallen firefighter has not been identified, and by the way, this week is Fire Prevention Week. Flu cases have already been reported in the state, and North Carolina has just recorded its first flu death for the season. An Avant Health provider says people should consider getting vaccinated as the season gets underway. Rand Pennington, a provider with Navant Health Primary Care in Wilmington, tells WECT.
2: Especially with flu vaccines now being offered, really the thing that you can do now is start thinking prevention, and flu vaccine needs about 2 weeks to work. So with an early flu season, if you haven't gotten that vaccine in, you're going to have a delay in your immune response.
1: The flu vaccine takes about 2 weeks to work, Pennington said. Getting vaccinated now can help people build an immune response before flu continues to spread. North Carolina has reported its first flu-related death of the 26-27 season after an adult in the central part of the state died from complications during the first week of October, that according to state health officials. And the second day of the Faith Hedgepeth murder trial began where the first day left off, with her roommate on the witness stand. Now, the first day of the, in the murder trial of defendant Miguel Olivares ended Wednesday with testimony from Hedgepeth's niece, Alexis Evans, and her roommate, Karina Rosario. Durham Assistant DA Angela Garcia DeMarca told jurors that Olivares' DNA is all over the crime scene.
3: You will see from the evidence in this case that the defendant committed these acts against Faith in a fit of rage.
1: But defense attorney James Rainsford challenged the DNA evidence, saying it doesn't prove when it was left.
4: Now, some people might consider that to be noise. Other people might consider that something you want to consider when you're sitting in judgment or somebody accused of the murder.
1: Today, the state introduced videos and photos from the scene of the crime into evidence and heard testimony from forensics experts and Marisol Rangel, the friend who drove Rosario to her apartment the morning they found Hedgepeth's body. And a judge has given final approval to settlements in connection with the Headingham mass shooting.
5: The lawsuit was brought by surviving victims and family members of those killed during the incident in Raleigh's Headingham neighborhood in 2022. Headingham Community Association, the neighborhood's property management company, Capitol Special Police, the private security company hired to patrol the neighborhood that day, and an employee of the security company have all agreed to settle, according to online court documents. The details will not be made public. Alan and Elise Thompson, the parents of the convicted Headingham shooter Austin Thompson, are not settling their lawsuits now. I'm Bruce Farrell.
1: WPTF News Time, 5:08 time for a first look this hour at your ride home. We got Kyle Nash. I'm in the Johnson Hyundai Traffic Center with the latest, Kyle.
6: Looking at an incident over on 885. This is northbound just past TW Alexander Drive. It's more of an onlooker distraction. Police have not arrived on the scene, but it is adding to the at least 10-minute delay as you're heading towards Durham. 885 southbound got some slowdowns of at least 10 minutes as you're approaching TW Alexander Drive. Over in Orange County, 40 westbound has reopened, now about a 40-minute delay from 54 all the way towards Highway and the New Hope Church Road exit. This is due to an earlier accident. 40 eastbound around the airport exits, we're seeing delays of at least 10 minutes as you're heading towards Wade Avenue. 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That's the latest from the Johnson Hyundai Traffic Center.
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18: We're expecting cloudy skies tonight with a low of 59, mostly cloudy on Friday and a high of 78, mostly cloudy on Friday night with a low dropping down to 58. It'll be cloudy with a high of 72 on Saturday, rain in the forecast Saturday night, and a low of 63.
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1: Well, Isaias is surging toward the U.S. Gulf Coast as the first hurricane of the Atlantic season. Governors in Florida and Alabama declared a state of emergency for dozens of counties. Isaias is forecast to intensify rapidly and bring strong winds and a life-threatening storm surge to the Florida Panhandle, southern Alabama, and southern Mississippi. Wes Hohenstein, chief meteorologist for CBS 17, joined Jeff Hamlin to discuss the latest with the storm.
20: Wes, how's it going?
21: Jeff, it's going great because I'm not here to talk about extreme heat or extreme drought with you, or we got something else to talk about for once.
20: It is very nice, although this is a subject that has been a long time coming because it's so rare to have a hurricane, the first one potentially here in October.
21: Yeah, so it became a hurricane late last night, about 11:30 last night. And remember, since we got satellites up into space to look down at the entire Atlantic Ocean back in the 60s, we have never had a hurricane season on the Atlantic side with no hurricanes. So here we are. Yesterday was October 7th, and it took us that long to get one. Very rare, but Isaias means business for the Gulf Coast. It's not going to be great. For us, it could be good because we're not going to get all the bad stuff. But here in North Carolina, we could get some beneficial rain.
20: And when could that arrive?
21: So here we are Thursday afternoon. If you look outside today and tonight and tomorrow, you're going to see some clouds. Those, you know, you could argue are the outer cloud bands from Isaias, but we won't see rain here in central North Carolina until Saturday afternoon, Saturday night, a few scattered showers. The heavier rain could come overnight and Sunday morning. And then I think we might be able to save a little bit of dry time by Sunday afternoon and Sunday night.
20: Okay, so it's going to be in for the weekend. It's not going to be like Matthew was 10 years ago, where it's where it leaves people, you know, completely doused. But it's going to be enough to pump some moisture into the state, and that would be good to remedy the drought, those areas, which is pretty much the entire state that's still suffering from it.
21: Yeah, you know, we got a new drought map today, and it didn't really get better. There are hardly any changes for central North Carolina. Western part of the state saw some good improvement. And, you know, I've been on with you before, and we've talked about, hey, the only thing that's going to bust the drought and break it and end it is a tropical system that brings us inches upon inches of rain. So this is going to be kind of the leftovers of a tropical system, but it's not going to bring inches and inches. I think 1 to 2 inches would be a good estimate for the whole area. So that'll help, right? We're not going to turn it away, but it's not going to get rid of the drought. And it looks like, Jeff, that I think we're going to be able to keep that severe threat Sunday morning really, really low. So, you know, sometimes we get a tropical system leftovers and we've got a tornado threat and things like that. It's really low, almost non-existent this time around.
20: That's good to know. And will this pass by the time the state fair starts on Thursday?
21: Oh, yeah. You know, that's I'm thinking here, Mother's Day and Easter Sunday and the state fair, probably in that order, are the three most important things that I put on my shoulders to have a good forecast for. So, yeah, state fair starts a week from today. I mean, this thing is out of here. You know, originally we were thinking that we might have a few leftover showers Monday. I don't even think we're going to have that. So we get into next week, and we're back to dry weather. We're back to really comfortable temperatures. I don't have any 90s that are going to surprise us like that. And the first few days of the North Carolina State Fair are looking dry. And listen, even this weekend, Jeff, you know, we've got some rain, but it is not going to be a washout from start to finish Saturday and Sunday.
20: Okay, so it's not going to be anything like a day-to-day rainfall. It might be cloudy, but
21: right.
20: Don't expect torrential showers.
21: So listen, if you want to get stuff done outside this weekend, Saturday morning, Saturday early afternoon, I think are going to be fairly dry. And maybe even Sunday afternoon, Sunday night are looking dry. Now, granted, you know, if we get an inch or two of rain overnight and Sunday morning, it's going to be pretty damp outside. But like you said, this is nothing like Matthew, which it's already been 10 years. I was just looking, you know, getting ready for the news tonight, preparing some graphics. I mean, we had 10 inches of rain in some spots with Matthew 10 years ago. And the strange thing that I always like to remind people is Matthew never made landfall. The eye stayed offshore the whole time. It got close enough to cause a lot of problems, but Matthew never made landfall in North Carolina.
20: That's remarkable, because I was always under the assumption that it did at some point because of how much rain it brought in.
21: Yeah, well, remember, it was a slow mover.
20: Yeah.
21: It was a giant storm. So the eye didn't have to cross our shores to cause problems. It got really close. I mean, you look at that, it was really close to making landfall. But technically, the eye never came over land. It stayed over ocean. Now, because it was moving slow, it was just hour after hour of rainfall. And I know people lost power because wind was an issue. But Matthew and Isaiah, sure, they're happening about the same time, but totally different results for North Carolina.
20: I still can't believe that day NC State played Notre Dame in football, North Carolina played Virginia Tech in Keenan Stadium. I can't believe they went on with those games.
21: Jeff, that goes to show you what kind of runs our world, you know, the television dollar, college football, athletics. I was watching that NC State game, and it was just rivers and rivers pouring down the steps at Carter Finley. But, man, they were playing that game on national TV. You know, maybe not the best decision that's ever been made, but it's fun to talk about now.
20: It looked like one of those games from the 1970s that you'd see on, you know, football follies that, you know, Steve Sable for NFL Films would put out, that, you know, they played in, you know, a foot of snowfall or something like that. Or
21: it was a muddy mess at Carter Finley.
20: Yes.
21: I remember watching it from the studio. I was like, how on earth are they playing this game when we've got a natural disaster? And I think there was a state of emergency, but... Yeah, and boy, Matthew, it's already, you know, every week we've had this big hurricane anniversary this year, but we haven't had any hurricanes this year until now, Isaias. And if you remember, it was Isaias that hit us as a hurricane 6 years ago, but it wasn't bad enough to retire the name. That's why this incredibly hard name to pronounce, Isaias, is back this year.
20: Yes, and making it very hard on me. I was avoiding it as much as I possibly can. Today
21: I botched it once already this week on TV, so I can't wait for it to get out of here.
20: Yesterday's show was just me botching it. I'm surprised Charles doesn't have a super cut of me already, you know, edited together so he could play it back. Wes Hohenstein, you can check him out tonight on CBS 17 for a complete look at Hurricane Isaias and what it's expected to bring to North Carolina. Wes, it's always a pleasure. Thanks so much for joining us.
21: All right, Jeff. Talk to you down the road.
1: All right, thanks to Jeff and to, of course, Wes Hohenstein. I'm glad he explained about Isaias. And, Jeff, I've been saying it correctly so far. WPTF News Time, we're at 519. We've got time for traffic. We've got Kyle Nasheim in the John Sunday Traffic Center. Hopefully you can pronounce all the names of the streets and the roads that are giving us trouble today.
6: Looking at slowdowns all across the Triangle, 40 eastbound, heading towards Wade Avenue at about 10 minutes to your commute, 540 eastbound, a 15-minute slowdown, starting at Lumley Road, 440 east, a 10-minute a delay all across the Beltline. That's the latest from the Johnson Hyundai Traffic Center.
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1: In statewide news, North Carolina has reported the first flu death of the season. Yvette Johnson reports.
29: An adult in central North Carolina died from flu complications during the first week of October, according to state health authorities. Other information is not being released to protect the family's privacy. State health officials said last year's flu season was the third deadliest since the state began broad reporting in 2009. They reported 335 flu-related deaths that season, including 10 pediatric deaths. Health experts continue to stress using proper hygiene, such as frequent hand washing, and also get vaccinations. I'm Yvette Johnson.
1: And Isaias has now become the first hurricane of the 2026 Atlantic season of Wednesday night and continues to strengthen in the Gulf. The storm will weaken as it moves inland this weekend and brings rain and storms to North Carolinians. WXII meteorologist Brian Slocum tells us.
30: Potential on the dirty side of the storm to the right of the track, where we could see severe weather possibilities start to creep up. The latest discussion, the National Weather Service in Raleigh did just tell us that we may have to add some severe weather possibilities as we go forward.
31: I'm Seth Sutel, and this is the AP Markets Report. Stocks ended a bumpy day on Wall Street mixed after drops for several big technology companies. The S&P 500 fell 0.5% Thursday. That was the second straight loss for the S&P after it set an all-time high earlier this week. The Dow edged up 52 points. That's about 0.1%. The Nasdaq Composite fell 1.3%. Big chip makers ended lower, including Nvidia, Broadcom, and Micron. That offset gains in many other parts of the market. The price of Brent crude bounced around before settling up 4% at a bit over $104 a barrel. The bond market was also unsettled. Treasury yields wound up lower after jumping higher in the morning. Seth Sutel, New York.
1: WPTF News Time, 5:24. Now more from the world of business and the economy. The North Carolina General Assembly, during its one-day special session Wednesday, passed a bill to pause the state gas tax for 6 weeks. The vote was nearly unanimous, with one House Democrat voting no. The final votes were 111 to 1 in the House and 41 to 0 in the Senate. The bill now goes to Governor Josh Stein's desk.
32: It's critical that they not only provide relief to people at the pump, but that they protect the Department of Transportation's highway work.
1: The Relief at the Pump Act will suspend the state's gas tax of 41 cents per gallon until November 30th. And a major transportation project is being considered in the area.
3: A proposed $84 million railroad project in Cary is designed to make a busy crossing safer and improve traffic flow, but it could also force businesses in the area to relocate. The North Carolina Department of Transportation is proposing to take Northeast Maynard Road underneath the railroad tracks near East Chatham Street, eliminating the existing at-grade crossing. I'm Shadati Hargett Hill.
1: And GM gets artsy in today's Car Chronicles.
4: GM commissions an interesting art display. 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
1: 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Now another look at traffic on the 8th. We've got Kyle Nash. I'm in the Johnson Hyundai Traffic Center. Kyle, where are the hot spots?
6: Well, right now we're seeing delays all over the triangles. People are clocking out and heading home for the afternoon. Looking at a couple incidents, all has been moved over to the shoulder or the median. Over in Cary, US 1 South accident wasn't a median, had just been moved to the shoulder. All lanes are open. More of a onlooker distraction. And right now you're slowing down an extra 5 to 7 minutes starting at Walnut Street. Over into Bull City, 885, barely getting above 25 miles an hour either direction. Still looking at this incident in the median just past T.W. Alexander Drive. Also got a disabled vehicle over on 40 westbound. This is in Durham, just past Highway 54. More of an onlooker distraction. Still adding about 5 to 7 minutes to your commute. Once you reach 15501, you're back up to the posted speed limit. That's the latest from the Johnson Hyundai Traffic Center.
1: Thanks a lot, Kyle. With WPTF forecast, we're looking at an overnight low of 61. Our high tomorrow up to 77. Not as warm as today. Mostly cloudy. The low 59 with, again, mostly cloudy skies. Right now, we're at 84 degrees. Everyone is tracking Isaias. I don't know if we're calling a hurricane yet, but we'll see what happens. It's fair skies out there, but now it's time for news of North Carolina and the world. 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
29: CN News, I'm Yvette Johnson. A Durham firefighter is dead and two others injured after responding to a major blaze at a home at 3:15 Thursday morning. Firefighters responded to a fire near Highway 70. Flames were shooting through the roof and other parts of the building. Durham Fire Chief Robert Zoldos says the building was in the middle of a junkyard.
0: At 3:31 a.m., a portion of the building's roof collapsed, causing the second floor to collapse as well. Multiple firefighters were on the roof and inside the first floor during the collapse.
29: The fallen firefighter has not been identified. An adult in central North Carolina died from flu complications during the first week of October, according to state health authorities. Other information is not being released to protect the family's privacy. State health officials said last year's flu season was the third deadliest since the state began broad reporting in 2009. Mortgage rates marched higher for the seventh week in a row, driving the average long-term U.S. home loan rate to its highest level in nearly 3 years. AP correspondent Alex Vega reports.
2: Another week, another increase in mortgage rates. Mortgage buyer Freddie Mac says the average rate on a 30-year mortgage climbed this week to 7.4%. This is the seventh straight weekly increase, and it brings the average rate to its highest level in nearly 3 years. As recently as this February, the rate averaged just under 6%. The recent string of rate increases reflects heightened bond market volatility as surging oil prices due to the war with Iran fuel expectations of higher inflation, a key factor that influences mortgage rates. The rise in rates has helped keep the U.S. housing market in a rut this year. I'm Alex Vega.
29: The FBI has seized scanning and phishing tools used by a group of hackers that officials say is associated with the Chinese government and that is responsible for disruptive cyber operations in the United States and abroad, including against the power industry, academia, and critical infrastructure. You're listening to NCN News. The North Carolina General Assembly, during its one-day special session Wednesday, passed a bill to pause the state gas tax for 6 weeks. The final votes were 111-1 in the House and 41-0 in the Senate. The bill now goes to Governor Josh Stein's desk.
32: It's critical that they not only provide relief to people at the pump, but that they protect the Department of Transportation's highway work.
29: New York City Mayor Zoran Mamdani tried to thread a needle on the third anniversary of the October 7th attacks by condemning Hamas's horrific war crimes and denouncing Israel's genocide in Gaza. Instead, he inflamed tensions among some Jewish critics who accuse him of holding anti-Semitic views and ignited a wave of anger among pro-Palestinian protesters. We now know some of U.S. Senator Tom Tillis's plans after he leaves office.
11: Tillis will be among those participating as leaders in residence at Davidson College's DG and Harriet Wall Martin Institute for Public Good. The Martin Institute will welcome several influential national figures as leaders in residence in the spring semester and beyond. They also include former U.S. Ambassador to the United Nations, Susan Rice, and the president of the Arab American Institute, James Zogby. The leaders will meet with students and faculty, visit classes, and participate in public talks and events. I'm Bruce Farrell.
29: Tillis will be among those participating as leaders in residence at Davidson College's DG and Harriet Wall Martin Institute for Public Good. The Martin Institute will welcome several influential national figures as leaders in residence in the spring semester and beyond. Former U.S. Ambassador to the United Nations, Susan Rice Tillis, and President of the Arab American Institute, James Zogby. Four astronauts are back on Earth after an eight-month stay at the International Space Station. Their SpaceX capsule splashed into the Pacific on Thursday. I left the planet in February to replace a station crew that returned home early in medical evacuation. Yvette Johnson, NCN News.
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20: NCN Sports, I'm Jeff Hamblin. The Duke men's basketball team plays its preseason opener against Belmont at Cameron Indoor Stadium in Durham. It will mark the unofficial debut for nine newcomers for Duke, including Wisconsin transfer John Blackwell and freshman Cameron Williams, Belmont coached by former Duke assistant Evan Bratz. Justin Ganey counting down today's for his first game as the head coach of the NC State Wolfpack. That will be November 2nd against Campbell. NC State returns Paul McNeil, who tied the school record with 105 three-pointers last year. Also back is Van Allen Lubin, who was one of two players in the ACC to start every game. Ganey says his team has grown closer since summer workouts started.
21: I'm proud of how connected our guys are. We've been together since June, and to see how they've grown and see how they come together, and they're all about one thing, and that's winning. Right, they're all about winning and doing what it takes to win. So we're going to be a connected unit.
20: Appalachian State plays its Sunbelt Conference opener against Old Dominion at Kid Brewer Stadium in Boone on Saturday. The Mountaineers suffered a three-point loss to the Monarchs last year, but Old Dominion is struggling. They are 1-4 and have not defeated an FBS opponent. Nonetheless, Mountaineers head coach Dal Loggins says the Monarchs have not had it easy this year.
22: They played Virginia Tech, who's a really good football team. They played East Carolina, who's a really good football team. They played JMU, who's a really good football team, and Georgia State's playing as well as anybody in the conference right now. So they've been challenged by good opponents.
20: The North Carolina Courage has acquired former Duke Blue Devil Ella Haas from Racing Louisville in exchange for transfer funds. Haas has signed a three-year contract with the Courage. She appeared in 23 games for Louisville in her rookie season last year. The Carolina Hurricanes will go up against the Vancouver Canucks at the Lenovo Center in Raleigh tonight. The Canes looking for its first home win of the year. 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
1: Thanks a lot, Jeff. WPTF News time. We're at 5:38. Time for traffic on the 8th. And we've got Kyle Nash. I'm in the Johnson & Day Traffic Center. Kyle, what's going on?
6: Well, we do see those Caniacs on 40 eastbound heading towards the Lenovo Center. A 10-minute delay from 540 all the way until you reach Wade Avenue. Got some westbound slowdowns of about 5 minutes heading towards Durham from 540 all the way towards 885. Got an incident in the median. DOT has arrived on the scene. 885 north just past T.W. Alexander. More of an onlooker distraction. Also got just looking at an accident being reported. This is on the 540 toll road at the Highway 55 exit. A vehicle on the shoulder right now. Wreckers on the scene trying to get that out of the way. It's not causing any delays, but it's more of an onlooker distraction. Heading back around the Capital City, 540, got some delays of at least 15 minutes starting at the Glenwood Avenue exit. 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That's the latest from the Johnson Hyundai Traffic Center.
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20: We're expecting cloudy skies tonight with a low of 59, mostly cloudy on Friday and a high of 78, mostly cloudy on Friday night with a low dropping down to 58. It'll be cloudy with a high of 72 on Saturday, rain in the forecast Saturday night, and a low of 63.
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1: A Durham firefighter is dead after a roof collapsed during a blaze. Now, moments ago, Durham officials identified the firefighter who died as 24-year-old Andrew Brooks, who joined the Durham Fire Department in May of 2025 and was assigned to Fire Station 13 on Tower Company 5. First responders arrived at the fire about 3:30 this morning to find flames ripping through the roof of the building and smoke rising from the structure, which was being used as a residence. Now, Durham Fire Chief Robert Zoldo says there were others injured.
0: Two other firefighters were injured. The two injured were taken to Duke Medical Center for treatment and have been treated and released.
1: Now, everyone inside the building escaped before the firefighters arrived and no occupants were injured. Flu cases have already been reported in the state and the first flu-related death reported. And a Novant health provider says that people should consider getting vaccinated as the season gets underway. Rand Pennington, a provider with Novant Health Primary Care in Wilmington, tells WECT.
8: We are seeing an early flu season this year. Don't know how severe it's going to be yet, but it has started earlier and we're already seeing cases within the region.
1: The flu vaccine takes about 2 weeks to work, Pennington said. Now, getting vaccinated now can help people build an immune response before flu continues to spread. North Carolina has reported again its first flu-related death of the 2026-27 season after an adult in the central part of the state died from complications during the first week of October, that according to state health officials. And a judge has given final approval to settlements in connection with the Headingham mass shooting. The lawsuit was brought by surviving victims and family members of those killed during the incident in Raleigh's Headingham neighborhood in 2022. Headingham Community Association, the neighborhood's property management company, Capital Special Police, the private security company hired to patrol the neighborhood that day, and an employee of the security company have all agreed to settle, according to online court documents. The details will not be made public. Alan and Elise Thompson, the parents convicted Headingham shooter Austin Thompson, will not settle their lawsuits. WPTF News Time, 5:43.
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1: Well, taking a look at national news, the first hurricane of the Atlantic season is here. AP correspondent Donna Warder reports.
9: Miami-Dade Fire and Rescue is getting ready for Hurricane Isaias.
24: Do you have any of your large duffel bags? Put them in the roll packs.
9: The storm is heading to the U.S. Gulf Coast, the first hurricane of the Atlantic season. Some Gulf oil wells already have halted production. Several school districts have canceled classes, and there are mandatory evacuations for some communities along the coast in Okaloosa County, Florida. Senior hurricane specialist Richard Pash of the National Hurricane Center in Miami says the storm is expected to cover a wide area.
25: Anywhere along the Gulf Coast from southeastern Louisiana eastward through northern Florida certainly should feel impacts. So we don't want to focus on the landfall point because the effects spread out over a large area.
9: Hash says the storm could strengthen as it approaches the Gulf Coast, likely between late Friday and early Saturday. I'm Donna Warder.
1: Well, President Trump ran into persistent protests in his latest campaign appearance. AP correspondent Ben Thomas has the latest.
2: Millions and millions of Texas jobs. And
10: President Trump was back in Texas Wednesday night trying to rally voters behind embattled Senate candidate Ken Paxton.
2: You know, we've made more progress.
10: But a series of protests disrupted the San Antonio event. Demonstrators emerging from the crowd one after the other to interrupt.
2: Now I'm telling you, they pay him for this.
10: Trump stepped away from the microphone briefly after one interruption and tried to have fun with it at times.
2: Let me ask you a question. Is there anything like a Trump rally? Is there anything like that?
10: But
2: these are paid protesters. They're paid by enemies of our nation.
10: In all, at least a dozen demonstrators interrupted the president, some led away by police.
2: If there are any more paid protesters, please raise your hand and get the hell out of here.
10: I'm Ben Thomas.
1: A Russian strike on Ukrainian public buses kills 30 as blackouts worsen in Kyiv. AP correspondent Karen Shamas reports.
11: Metro Nashville police say a man armed with a pistol and a knife.
12: Authorities have said at least 30 people were killed when a Russian-guided bomb exploded in eastern Ukraine with over a dozen wounded. The strike occurred in Kramatorsk in the eastern Donetsk region on Thursday. The city's military administration accused Russia of targeting civilians. The attack follows deadly missile strikes in Priluki, where at least 22 people died the previous day. Ukraine's president Volodymyr Zelensky has appealed for more defense support from NATO countries. Kyiv faces worsening power outages and officials are urging families to prepare for expected winter blackouts. I'm Karen Shamas.
1: Well, terrorism charges were filed in Minnesota. AP correspondent Ed Donahue reports.
14: The FBI says it stopped an attack on Minnesota's Mall of America. The complaint charges Sheikh Dun Abdulahi Mohammed with buying an assault rifle and 200 rounds of ammunition to commit a federal crime of terrorism.
16: 100% committed. Those are the words Mohammed allegedly uttered when he described his planned jihad journey.
14: The FBI's Christopher Dotson says the 18-year-old, born in America but of Somali descent, had been on the FBI's radar for almost 2 years and was trading messages with a confidential informant.
16: Mohammed repeatedly expressed support of foreign terrorist organizations. And because he felt like he could not travel abroad to fight for these organizations, he instead expressed his intent to commit a terrorist-inspired attack here in the United States. In Minnesota.
14: Tens of thousands of people of Somali descent live in Minnesota. I'm Ed Donahue.
1: And AP's Lisa Dwyer reports on a fatal shooting at a Tennessee courthouse.
11: Metro Nashville police say a man armed with a pistol and a knife was fatally shot by a security officer inside the federal courthouse in Nashville, Tennessee. Police say the man in his 40s was killed after he tried to fire his gun but failed and then pulled out a knife. Police say they found nothing threatening after searching his car and that he was from out of state. In an interview with WKRN, resident Derek Bridges says they evacuated.
26: You know, when we came out, we saw the police cars and everything, but they told us everybody had to evacuate the building and head to 6th Street.
11: The courthouse includes offices of federal prosecutors and Tennessee's U.S. senators. I'm Lisa Dwyer.
1: WPTF News Time, 5:48. More news and the latest in entertainment coming up next. But first, let's take another look at the roads account. Nash, he is in the Johnson Hyundai Traffic Center as always. Kyle?
6: Well, we have an update of what's going on 40 westbound just past 540. We have an accident, multiple vehicles involved, debris in the roadway. The center right lane is blocked right now. We're seeing delays of at least 5 to 7 minutes starting all the way back towards Aviation Parkway. 40 eastbound, Caniacs heading to the Lenovo Center, a 10-minute slowdown from 540 all the way until you reach Wade Avenue. Still looking at an incident on the shoulder. This is on the 540 toll road. It looks like it's in the process of being cleared. It's causing more of a onlooker distraction as the wrecker is getting the vehicle off of the shoulder. 885 barely getting above 30 miles an hour. Seeing some slowdowns in Durham on 40 eastbound. A 10-minute delay from 54 all the way towards 885. That's the latest from the Johnson Hyundai Traffic Center.
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1: Well, a bill under consideration in the North Carolina General Assembly would cut the state's required separation period for divorce in half, create exceptions allowing some spouses to divorce sooner, and eliminate two longstanding causes of action involving affairs. Asheville divorce attorney Janet Aubergé tells WLOS.
18: I think the way it's written right now is going to be difficult for family law practitioners. I don't think the issue of 6 months versus a year matters that much to us.
1: Well, under Senate Bill 626, spouses seeking an absolute divorce would generally be required to live separate and apart for 6 months instead of the current one-year requirement. At least one spouse would still have to have lived in North Carolina for at least 6 months. And we now know some of U.S. Senator Tom Tillis's plans after he leaves office.
19: Tillis will be among those participating as leaders in residence at Davidson College's D.G. and Harriet Wall Martin Institute for Public Good. The Martin Institute will welcome several influential national figures as leaders in residence in the spring semester and beyond. They also include former U.S. Ambassador to the United Nations, Susan Rice, and the president of the Arab American Institute, James Zogby. The leaders will meet with students and faculty, visit classes, and participate in public talks and events. I'm Bruce Farrell.
1: Well, this week is Fire Prevention Week, as I mentioned earlier, and the American Red Cross is sharing ways you can keep your home and loved ones safe. Eastern North Carolina Regional Communications Manager Sharon Hayes tells WNCT.
21: Generally speaking, you have about 2 minutes to escape an emergency situation, a fire from your home. So it's very important to go over that with your family.
1: Well, another top leading cause of home fires in the states is home heating systems. And for some residents of storm-prone southeastern states, the best indicator of a hurricane severity can be found at the local Waffle House. If the Georgia-based restaurant chain stays open in town, neighbors are reassured that the coming storm is unlikely to cause devastation. A close location of the dependable diner chain has come to indicate impending disaster. Now, what might sound like silly logic has become one of the most reliable ways for Southerners and even federal officials to gauge a storm's severity and identify communities most in need of immediate aid. Now, the Waffle House Index was created by an emergency management official and is still used today. And when I say he's coming, it might come in handy. WPTF News time, we're at 5:53, time for some entertainment news. An attorney for three news organizations told a federal judge that the Trump administration must be prevented from barring their reporters from the White House. Theodore Boutrous Jr. said the ban is a classic example of, quote, viewpoint discrimination that is punishing people for what they say and violating the media outlet's First Amendment rights. U.S. District Judge Timothy Kelly said he intended to rule by Tuesday, possibly sooner, on whether to extend an order that preserves White House access for journalists from MS Now, CNN, and Politico. The case has been going on since last month, shortly after President Donald Trump banned the outlets from the White House grounds. And a Canadian has won the Nobel Prize for Literature. AP correspondent Karen Shamas reports.
22: The Nobel Prize for Literature 2026 has been announced. It was awarded to Anne Carson, a Canadian poet and essayist. The Swedish Academy recognized her for
27: her bold and inventive oeuvre that in playful dialogue
0: with the classical tradition has created new forms for contemporary literature.
22: Carson, who was in Iceland when she received the news, is known for works such as Eros the Bittersweet and Autobiography of Red. The prize was announced in Stockholm by the Academy's permanent secretary, Ingrid Carlberg, who said,
0: "She was very taken by surprise."
22: The Nobel Prize Week concludes with the Peace Prize announcement on Friday, followed by the Economics Prize on Monday. I'm Karen Chemes.
1: Well, a California court has granted Vladimir Klitschko legal authority to protect his daughter Kaya's inheritance following her mother Hayden Panettiere's death. Klitschko filed an urgent petition stating that Panettiere's property was being taken by federal agents and a non-family member. Klitschko, a former world champion boxer, has had full custody of Kaya, who lives with him in Ukraine. The court granted him temporary guardianship of Kaya's estate. Now, Klitschko's lawyer said items were being sold at a pawn shop and assets were at risk. Panettiere died from an accidental overdose in August. And Mia Goth has filed for a divorce from Shia LaBeouf nearly 10 years after they were married. The petition was filed Tuesday in Los Angeles and states that they have been separated since July of 2025. Now, irreconcilable differences were cited as the reason. They met in 2012 while filming Nymphomaniac Volume 2 and married in 2016. They split in 2018 but reunited in 2020 and had a daughter in 2022. Goth seeks primary custody and requests no spousal support. This was the first marriage for both. LaBeouf settled a lawsuit with FKA Twigs the day before she accused him of abuse during their past relationship. And Sierra Miller got emotional while breaking her silence after being eliminated this week from Dancing with the Stars season 35. The Summer House star and her professional partner Brandon Armstrong went home on Tuesday after performing a jazz routine to Emotions by Mariah Carey. She tells ET what she took from her experience on the show.
3: The ability to like come out here and not be perfect, I think it's easy to like be in the public eye and like only want to present the most perfect side of yourself. Sure. So this was definitely like a fun experience to kind of get out of that comfort zone.
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0: Well, the Recording Academy has announced that the annual Clive Davis pre-Grammy Gala will continue in 2027 following Davis's death earlier this year. Davis, who passed away in June at 94, was a legendary figure in the music industry. He launched or revived the careers of such superstars as Janis Joplin, Whitney Houston, Carlos Santana, and Alicia Keys. His pre-Grammy Gala, held since 1975, is considered one of the week's most exclusive events. The first gala since his passing will be on February 6, 2027. Recording Academy CEO Harvey Mason Jr. expressed the importance of continuing Davis's legacy. And the Good Moon Festival is back with Sylvan Esso, Tyler Childers, Michelle Indigtello, Silvana Estrada, and Asia Monetat tonight through Saturday at the DPAC. WPTF News Time, we are coming up on 5:58 now. I know there's probably people going to be surrounding the DPAC, a lot of folks up there for that Good Moon Festival. And, of course, they're going to be over at the Lenovo Center because Kyle Nashheim, who's in the Johnson Hyundai Traffic Center, is talking about it. He knows when those Canes are playing. So are we still seeing some traffic around there, Kyle?
1: We are still seeing some traffic, but we want to look on westbound delays of 40. This is just past 5:40 at the Page Road exit. Got a vehicle involved, incident involving multiple vehicles. The center right lane is currently blocked. We're waiting for DOT to arrive on the scene, but right now it is causing slowdowns all the way back towards North Harrison Avenue, adding at least 12 to 15 minutes to your commute. 40 eastbound, those Caniacs are adding about 5 to 7 minutes to your ride. From 540 all the way towards Wade Avenue, puck drop is at 7 p.m. 540 eastbound, got some delays of at least 15 minutes from Lumley Road all the way towards Falls and Noose Road. Some delays on Cary Park, over in Cary US 1. This is southbound delays, a 5-minute delay from Cary Parkway all the way down towards East William Street. Heading in South Raleigh, 40 East, we're looking at a 5-minute slowdown as you're approaching the Lake Wheeler Road exit. Moving over towards the Bull City, got delays on 885 in either direction, adding at least 5 to 7 minutes to your commute, whether you're heading north towards the Durham Freeway or south towards I-40. 85 southbound, a 20-minute slowdown. This is starting at the Durham Freeway. You're not back up to the posted speed limit until you reach the 85-40 merge. And got some slowdowns on 40 westbound, a 15-minute delay from 54 all the way towards Old Highway 86. And also some slowdowns over in Holly Springs, a 5-minute slowdown eastbound on 55 bypass. That's the latest from the Johnson Hyundai Traffic Center.
0: Thanks a lot, Kyle. A WPTF forecast, overnight low 61, the high tomorrow 77, mostly cloudy skies. Right now we're at 84. WPTF News Time, 6 o'clock.
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3: Breaking news this hour from Town Hall. I'm Ken Mormon in Washington. Hurricane Isaias is now a Category 2 storm with sustained wind speeds of 100 miles per hour and is gaining strength. Mandatory and voluntary evacuations issued along the Gulf Coast. In Panama City, Florida, this woman's gathering supplies.
4: Gone and gotten gas. I've gotten cash. What else? Went and got dog food that I needed.
3: The National Hurricane Center says preparations to protect life and property from storm surge and damaging winds along the warning area of the Gulf Coast should be rushed to completion today. The latest projections show the storm making landfall somewhere between New Orleans and Panama City, likely late Friday or early Saturday.

0: In a Truth Social post today, the president noted the U.S. is having what he called productive discussions with Iran. He reiterated that Iran is in very bad condition, both economically and militarily. At the Golden Age of Innovation Summit in Washington today, President Trump honored Elon Musk and other innovators for scientific and technological achievement. On Wall Street, it was a mixed day. Tech stocks struggled. More on these stories at townhall.com.
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2: Weekly jobless claims fell slightly last week.
3: The Labor Department says it received 197,000 first-time requests for unemployment benefits in the week ending October 3rd. That's down about 2,000 from the previous week's upwardly revised total and just under the 200,000 that most analysts had been expecting today. Bernie Bennett in Washington.
4: Halloween isn't even here yet, but Christmas is already moving onto store shelves.
5: Spirit Christmas, the holiday spinoff from Spirit Halloween, says it's opening 44 stores across 15 states. This season, the first locations open October 17th, with dozens more converting from Halloween stores and opening in early November. The stores feature Christmas decor and visits with Santa, along with gifts and toys.
4: Monica Nelson reporting. At the closing bell on Wall Street, it was mixed results. The Dow gained 51 points. A high-tech NASDAQ struggle, though, was down by 345. For the Wall Street Business Report, I'm Bob Agnew.
0: And you can get news and analysis at townhall.com. As Bob just reported, Christmas coming early to some shopping centers. Here's more.
5: Spirit Christmas, the holiday spinoff from Spirit Halloween, says it's opening 44 stores across 15 states this season. The first locations open October 17th, with dozens more converting from Halloween stores and opening in early November. The stores feature Christmas decor and visits with Santa, along with gifts and toys. It started with just a handful of locations 2 years ago, so Halloween may still be on the calendar, but Christmas is knocking on the door. I'm Monica Nelson.
0: A serial killer may be behind a string of recent deaths in Lansing, Michigan. The police chief giving details on the five deaths in Michigan's capital city at a news conference, saying they're investigating the cases actively. He says police are looking for trends and patterns and believe that each victim is homeless. More on these stories at townhall.com.
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7: 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We're at 6:05, 83 degrees, with overnight low of 61. Fair skies out there. I'm in the WPTF News studio with Charles Hadley and operations and traffic reporter Kyle Nasheim.
6: Here's the top story on the WPTF Evening News.
7: Well, a dorm firefighter is dead after battling a blaze along Highway 70. The dorm officials today identified the firefighter who died as 24-year-old Andrew Brooks, who joined the dorm fire department in May of 2025 and was assigned to Fire Station 13 on Tower Company 5. The two other firefighters were also injured this morning, but have been treated and are out of the hospital. The fire was reported at a building where firefighters responded at around 3:15 this morning. Everyone inside the building escaped before firefighters arrived. Durham Fire Chief Robert Zoldo says the firefighter was killed after the roof collapsed.
8: Several firefighters were on the first floor were trapped by that collapse, and maydays were sounded. As a result, one of our firefighters was killed in the line of duty while trying to save others.
7: No occupants of the building were injured. Flu cases have already been reported in the state, and an Ovon health provider says people should consider getting vaccinated as the season gets underway. Rand Pennington, that provider with Ovon Health Primary Care in Wilmington, tells

0: WECT.
1: Especially with flu vaccines now being offered, really the thing that you can do now is start thinking prevention. And flu vaccine needs about 2 weeks to work. So with an early flu season, if you haven't gotten that vaccine in, you're going to have a delay in your immune response.
0: The flu vaccine takes about 2 weeks to work, and Pennington said. Now, getting vaccinated now can help people build an immune response before flu continues to spread. North Carolina has reported its first flu-related death of the 2026-27 season after an adult in the central part of the state died from complications during the first week of October. This according to state health officials. And a judge has given final approval to settlements in connection with the Headingham mass shooting. Bruce Farrell reports.
2: The lawsuit was brought by surviving victims and family members of those killed during the incident in Raleigh's Headingham neighborhood in 2022. Headingham Community Association, the neighborhood's property management company, Capitol Special Police, the private security company hired to patrol the neighborhood that day, and an employee of the security company have all agreed to settle, according to online court documents. The details will not be made public. Alan and Elise Thompson, the parents of the convicted Headingham shooter Austin Thompson, are not settling their lawsuits now. I'm Bruce Farrell.
0: And Isaias has now become the first hurricane of the 2026 Atlantic season that happened last night, and it continues to strengthen in the Gulf. The storm will weaken as it moves inland this weekend and brings rain and storms to North Carolinians. WXII meteorologist Brian Slocum tells us.
3: Our main timeline is going to be starting on Saturday, continuing through Sunday night, and then things should begin to quiet down after that. So the thinking now is the rain starts out a little light and showery at first, but by late Saturday, we'll likely see some heavier pockets developing, and that's going to continue into Sunday.
0: Now, there is increasing confidence that the storm could bring impactful rains to North Carolina Saturday through Sunday night. WPTF News Time, we're at 6:08 time for another look at traffic on the 8th. We've got Kyle Nash. I'm in the Johnson Hyundai Traffic Center again, and he's got the latest on your ride home. Kyle?
4: All right, got an update over on 40 westbound. DOT has arrived on the scene. The right two lanes are blocked at the Page Road exit. Still looking at slowdowns of at least 10 minutes, starting all the way back at the North Harrison Avenue exit. Got some Caniacs on 40 eastbound heading to the Lenovo Center. A 10-minute delay starting all the way back at Miami Boulevard. 540 eastbound, got some slowdowns of at least 10 to 15 minutes from Glenwood Avenue all the way towards Falls of Neuse Road. Over on 885, we're seeing some easing of congestions. Now about a 5-minute slowdown in either direction. And some delays on 40 eastbound over in Durham heading towards RDU. A 5-minute delay starting at 751. 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That's the latest from the Johnson Hyundai Traffic Center.
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11: We're expecting cloudy skies tonight with a low of 59, mostly cloudy on Friday and a high of 78, mostly cloudy on Friday night with a low dropping down to 58. It'll be cloudy with a high of 72 on Saturday, rain in the forecast Saturday night and a low of 63.
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0: The North Carolina General Assembly during its one-day special session on Wednesday passed a bill to pause the state gas tax for 6 weeks. The vote was nearly unanimous with one House Democrat voting no. Now Patrick DeHaan with GasBuddy.com joined Jeff Hamlin to discuss how much of an impact the gas tax pause will have.
9: In regards to what this gas tax means, what's that going to mean for the average motorist?
13: Well, it'll probably mean lower prices. Just trying to read through the bill, I see that it passed the House, passed the Senate, and now it goes to the governor to sign it. But the details are really in terms of how quickly this will impact price can make an impact. But generally speaking, motorists will see the bulk majority of the 41-cent drop in gasoline taxes, though it may take a few days because stations probably will need to sell through their taxed fuel before they can start lowering prices significantly on the new untaxed fuel.
9: So does it really depend on which gas station you go to as to how much of a trickle-down there'll be, or will this be universal?
13: No, I mean, any competitive advantage will get mirrored station to station. What's going to vary is how quickly stations go down, and again, the timing. Just like you, if you filled up your tank with more expensive fuel, and somebody wanted to buy fuel from you, you'd probably wait to sell it at the higher level since you paid taxes on it. Basically, you don't want to lose money on it. So depending on how much gasoline stations have in their vast underground tanks, some of them that have a lower amount of gas that was paid at tax rates will probably be able to fill up with the non-tax fuel faster and pass along the lower prices quicker. But every station's probably going to be a little bit different because every station's going to have a different amount of the previously taxed fuel still in their system.
9: Who pays for the tax? Isn't the people filling up, or is it the merchants?
13: Most of the time it's the merchants. They prepay the tax when they have it delivered to their station. They remit a portion, if not all, of the tax to the state. But it does depend. Some states are a little different. They might have a retail tax, and that would get passed along the top. So states are all structured a little bit different in how they collect these taxes. And some of them say, for example, charge sales tax, which you'd have to change your POS system, your point of sale, to reduce that tax. But a lot of the times, this gas tax suspension goes down to the wholesale level. So stations stop paying for the, stop remitting taxes to the state. And as they start selling through the previously taxed fuel, they start to lower their prices because they know their next load won't have tax.
9: One question I would have is the expiration of this will be November 30th, and this will be, I guess, for state lawmakers, but why stop there? I mean, why not just extend this all the way through the holidays? And
13: there's a big cost to the state in doing this. I'm going to guess that's why, because it's very costly to forego this revenue. And that's why not every state does it, is because, you know, there's really no such thing as a free lunch. If the state gives up this revenue, it's going to have to find revenue elsewhere to make up for the loss. So that's why a lot of states don't do this for very long periods of time, because it can add up to several $100 million every month.
9: And it leads one to one. I mean, a lot of people felt that the, you know, intentions behind this were purely political, considering where the state of the polls are in terms of, you know, the Republicans right now. But that's just how it is. And the good news is it will be cheaper.
13: Well, you know.
9: Go ahead.
13: Yeah, exactly. I'll take a cheaper gallon of fuel. But, you know, it's not like fuel prices suddenly started getting more expensive a week ago. They've been high all summer. Mm-hmm. So I think there's, you know, validity to what you're saying.
9: Yeah, exactly. As for what Hurricane Isaias is going to be doing in terms of what's going to happen down south, it appears to be moving away from refineries in Louisiana. But what are you seeing in terms of how much of an impact it could have in the deep south?
13: Well, yeah, you know, looking at some of the models, looking at the rainfall and the wind is what we really worry about when it comes to storms like this. Those are really what can kill refineries. And if you've looked at the price of diesel and gasoline, you'll know that refineries are having the bigger impact on prices right now. And if we lose a refinery, there's a lot of them down in Louisiana that are in harm's way or potentially in harm's way. There's still a couple of them in Mississippi and a couple in Alabama. I'm hopeful that since this is only going to be about a Category 2 on landfall, that we may not see as much damage at refineries that are down in this area. There's still the possibility, but thankfully it's moving a little bit more east away from some of the huge refineries that are in Louisiana. In fact, Louisiana, you know, the area that it was going to look like it was aiming a bit further west, close to areas like New Orleans, and about 10% of the nation's capacity would have been in harm's way, and now it's maybe 1 or 2%. So it's something we'll keep an eye for, eye out for, but I don't think it's going to have a big impact on prices. But what will have potentially a big impact on prices are, you know, word today that there were some new attacks, explosions heard in Saudi Arabia. Oil prices jumped $4 a barrel today because of the concern over those potential new attacks in Saudi Arabia.
14: Well, I was going to ask you, you brought up how some out of nowhere today prices have shot up in Ohio and in Michigan. Is that the reason for that?
13: Well, a lot of the reason there has to do with some refinery maintenance that's happening in the Great Lakes. Also, yes, part of it does have to do with the big jump in the price of oil today. So we could actually, you know, depending on how the way things move, it's possible that whenever a state implements a tax suspension, you may not visibly see the 40-cent drop in the pump price, because the pump price doesn't necessarily, you know, it kind of flattens all the factors that go into it. And gas prices don't go up and down just because of a, you know, one factor, in this case, the gas tax suspension. So sometimes you don't always get to see a 40-cent drop, because if the price of oil surges at the same time there's a tax suspension, they're kind of just offsetting. You know, like when there's a couple penalties in the NFL in the same play, they're offsetting penalties, so they don't amount to much. So if there is something that happens at the same time that the gas tax gets suspended, if oil prices jump, both of those can partially offset, and it won't feel like as much relief.
14: Patrick Tahan can be found on X at GasBuddyGuy, and you can also look up online at GasBuddy.com. Patrick, thank you so much for your time. We appreciate it.
13: Thanks for having me.
0: All right, thanks to Jeff and, of course, to Patrick DeHaan. Always appreciate his information on what's going on in the gas world. WPTF News Time, we're at 6:18. Time for a look at traffic once again. Speaking of gas, how are those cars getting down the road? Well, Kyle Nash will tell you. He's in the Johnson Hyundai Traffic Center.
4: Still looking at this incident over on 40 westbound at Page Road. DOT has moved the vehicle out of the roadway. Right now, another DOT crew is trying to get a lot of debris out of the road. Police has blocked the right two lanes as well. Still seeing about a 5 to 7 minute delay starting all the way back at the North Harrison Avenue exit. 40 eastbound KDX heading towards Lenovo Center, a 15 minute delay starting at 5:40. That's the latest from the Johnson Hyundai Traffic Center.
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0: In statewide news, North Carolina has reported the first flu death of the season. Yvette Johnson reports.
18: An adult in central North Carolina died from flu complications during the first week of October, according to state health authorities. Other information is not being released to protect the family's privacy. State health officials said last year's flu season was the third deadliest since the state began broad reporting in 2009. They reported 335 flu-related deaths that season, including 10 pediatric deaths. Health experts continue to stress using proper hygiene, such as frequent hand washing, and also get vaccinations. I'm Yvette Johnson.
0: Isaias has now become the first hurricane of the 2026 Atlantic season Wednesday night and continues to strengthen in the Gulf. The storm will weaken as it moves inland this weekend and brings rain and storms to North Carolinians. WXII meteorologist Brian Slocum tells us.
3: Showery possibilities might begin as early as a spotty shower earlier in the day than we first anticipated for Saturday. And then as we get into the latter half of Saturday, Saturday night and Sunday, we have more intense pockets coming in.
0: Well, there is increasing confidence that the storm could bring impactful rain to North Carolina Saturday through Sunday night. And we now know some of what U.S. Senator Tom Tillis' plans are after he leaves office.
2: Tillis will be among those participating as leaders in residence at Davidson College's D.G. and Harriet Wall Martin Institute for Public Good. The Martin Institute will welcome several influential national figures as leaders in residence in the spring semester and beyond. They also include former U.S. Ambassador to the United Nations, Susan Rice, and the president of the Arab American Institute, James Zogby. The leaders will meet with students and faculty, visit classes, and participate in public talks and events. I'm Bruce Farrell.
16: I'm Seth Sutel, and this is the AP Markets Report. Stocks ended a bumpy day on Wall Street mixed after drops for several big technology companies. The S&P 500 fell 0.5% Thursday. That was the second straight loss for the S&P after it set an all-time high earlier this week. The Dow edged up 52 points. That's about 0.1%. The Nasdaq Composite fell 1.3%. Big chip makers ended lower, including Nvidia, Broadcom, and Micron. That offset gains in many other parts of the market. The price of Brent crude bounced around before settling up 4% at a bit over $104 a barrel. The bond market was also unsettled. Treasury yields wound up lower after jumping higher in the morning. Seth Sutel, New York.
0: WPTF News Time, 6:24. Now more from the world of business and the economy. AP correspondent Alex Vega reports on rising mortgage rates.
19: Another week, another increase in mortgage rates. Mortgage buyer Freddie Mac says the average rate on a 30-year mortgage climbed this week to 7.4%. This is the seventh straight weekly increase, and it brings the average rate to its highest level in nearly 3 years. As recently as this February, the rate averaged just under 6%. The recent string of rate increases reflects heightened bond market volatility as surging oil prices due to the war with Iran fuel expectations of higher inflation, a key factor that influences mortgage rates. The rise in rates has helped keep the U.S. housing market in a rut this year. I'm Alex Vega.
0: And President Donald Trump's promised $90 Medicare rebate rolls out this week, but millions of people will be left out. The rebates are estimated to cost $2 billion and are intended to help more than 20 million Medicare enrollees with their Part B premiums. Less than one-third of all Medicare recipients are eligible for the payouts. Not eligible are roughly 35 million Medicare Advantage enrollees, millions of other people with disabilities, and low-income Medicare recipients. The election year promise comes as the November midterms are fast approaching, with the cost of living and health care expenses among the top issues for voters. And critics say the move is a political stunt. And GM gets artsy in today's Car Chronicles.
20: GM commissions an interesting art display. This is Jeff Gilbert with the Car Chronicles. General Motors mixing the work of young artists with some of their newest concept vehicles in a new art exhibit at the company's Detroit headquarters.
21: This is a wonderful collection of artists in our community coming together to celebrate their artistry and what they do in combination of some of our vehicles, our concept vehicles, where we really celebrate and lean into our creative expression.
1: Crystal Windham, who heads the industrial design team, wants the world to know that people who design vehicles are truly artists.
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0: 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Time for another look at traffic. Kyle Nashheim has the latest from the Johnson Hyundai Traffic Center. Kyle?
4: Got some good news on 40 westbound over in Durham at the Page Road exit. All lanes have reopened. Vehicles have been moved over to the shoulder. Still looking at a five-minute delay starting at Aviation Parkway. 40 eastbound, still a 10-minute delay started at Miami Boulevard. Kaniex headed to the Lenovo Center for tonight's game. Got some delays on inbound Wade Avenue as well. Also seen some slowdowns on 540 eastbound. We're looking at about a 10-minute delay starting at Leesville Road. 885 south over into Bull City at about 5 minutes to your ride as you're approaching the Ellis Road exit. 885 south, we're looking at a 15-minute delay from the Durham Freeway all the way towards Highway 86. That's the latest from the Johnson Hyundai Traffic Center.
0: Thanks a lot, Kyle. The WPTF forecast, our overnight low 61 degrees. The mostly cloudy skies are high tomorrow, 77. Again, those clouds are present, especially tomorrow night when it's about 59, pretty much the same as tonight. Right now, it's at 83 degrees, a fair skies. And now the news from around the state and around the world is next from NCN News. 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
18: NCN News, I'm Yvette Johnson. The North Carolina General Assembly, during its one-day special session Wednesday, passed a bill to pause the state gas tax for 6 weeks. The vote was nearly unanimous, with one House Democrat voting no. The final votes were 111-1 in the House and 41-0 in the Senate. The bill now goes to Governor Josh Stein's desk.
25: We've got to repair our roads. We have to build new roads. We are a growing state.
18: The Relief at the Pump Act will suspend the state's gas tax of 41 cents per gallon until November 30th. Isaias is surging towards the U.S. Gulf Coast as the first hurricane of the Atlantic season. Governors in Florida and Alabama declared a state of emergency for dozens of counties. Isaias is forecast to intensify rapidly and bring strong winds and a life-threatening storm surge to the Florida Panhandle, southern Alabama, and southern Mississippi. Landfall was forecast on the northern Gulf Coast late Friday or early Saturday. Heavy rain and flooding were possible into the weekend as far north as Tennessee and North Carolina. We now know some of U.S. Senator Tom Tillis's plans after he leaves office.
2: Tillis will be among those participating as leaders in residence at Davidson College's DG and Harriet Wall Martin Institute for Public Good. The Martin Institute will welcome several influential national figures as leaders in residence in the spring semester and beyond. They also include former U.S. Ambassador to the United Nations, Susan Rice, and the president of the Arab American Institute, James Zogby. The leaders will meet with students and faculty, visit classes, and participate in public talks and events. I'm Bruce Farrell.
18: Krista Pike, who has regained consciousness and is speaking a week after Tennessee failed to execute her, is believed to be the only person to survive after receiving lethal injection drugs during an execution. But Pike is not the first inmate to survive a botched execution attempt. There have been dozens of botched executions before Pike, according to the Death Penalty Information Center. 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An adult in central North Carolina died from flu complications during the first week of October, according to state health authorities. Other information is not being released to protect the family's privacy. State health officials said last year's flu season was the third deadliest since the state began broad reporting in 2009. A new U.S. indictment charges former Venezuelan President Nicolas Maduro with torture and other crimes. The indictment was unsealed Thursday in New York. Maduro was previously charged with participating in a conspiracy to send cocaine into the U.S. This week is Fire Prevention Week, and the American Red Cross is sharing ways you can keep your home and loved ones safe. Eastern North Carolina Regional Communications Manager Sharon Hayes tells WNCT.
5: Making sure you have that plan once you're out of the house, not to return in for whatever reason, because we see a lot of unfortunate accidents because of that.
18: In an interview in Reykjavik, Iceland, Canadian author Anne Carson says she has been thinking about charitable ways to use the money she'll receive after winning the Nobel Prize in Literature.
7: We're just thinking of ways to give the money away. We have a friend who needs a house, and we always give a lot to Doctors Without Borders.
18: A bill under consideration in the North Carolina General Assembly would cut the state's required separation period for divorce in half, create exceptions allowing some spouses to divorce sooner, and eliminate two longstanding causes of action involving affairs. Asheville divorce attorney Janet Ambergy tells WLOS.
9: I think the way it's written right now is going to be difficult for family law practitioners. I don't think the issue of 6 months versus a year matters that much to us.
18: Under Senate Bill 626, spouses seeking an absolute divorce would generally be required to live separate and apart for 6 months instead of the current one-year requirement. At least one spouse would still have to have lived in North Carolina for at least 6 months. Yvette Johnson, NCN News.
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1: NCN Sports, I'm Jeff Hamlin. Justin Gainey is back home as the NC State men's basketball coach, and now he sets his sights on the regular season. The Wolfpack will kick off its season against Campbell on November 2nd. NC State returns two players, including guard Paul McNeil, who tied the single-season school record with 105 three-pointers last year. Also back is Van Allen Lubin, who was one of two players in the ACC to start every game last year. As for his welcome back home to Raleigh, Gainey says it couldn't have gone much sweeter.
3: It's been amazing, and the fan base have really welcomed me back. I didn't expect anything less than.
1: Duke will play its first exhibition game tonight against Belmont at Cameron Indoor Stadium, marking the unofficial debut for nine Duke newcomers, including Wisconsin transfer John Blackwell and freshman Cameron Williams. Appalachian State gearing up to play Old Dominion at Kib Brewer Stadium this Saturday in Boone. The Mountaineers suffered a loss to ODU last year, but Old Dominion is off to a 1-4 start, coming off a loss to Georgia State last week. The Mountaineers have to improve running the football, coming off its loss against NC State. That's according to Mountaineers head coach Dow Loggins.
6: I think we're doing a lot of good things individually, one-on-one, but we're not playing as well as we need to on offense as a group, and seeing the thing through one eye, working our combinations together, coming off at the right time.
1: Raleigh native Doc Redman is one stroke off the lead as the first round continues in the Corn Ferry Tour Championship in Glen Allen, Virginia. Right now, Redman is on the back nine. He is at 5 under. The leader is Baron Botha, who is at 6 under par. Redman is in a 5-way tie for second place. Also coming up tonight, Thursday Night Football, will be the Tampa Bay Buccaneers at the Dallas Cowboys. 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
0: Thanks a lot, Jeff. WPTF News Time. We're at 6:38. Time for traffic on the 8th once again. And once again, Kyle Nash, I'm in the Johnson & Dake Traffic Center. What's that evening commute look like now, Kyle?
4: Still looking at slowdowns across the triangle. 40 westbound accident still causing a 5-minute delay. Starting at Aviation Parkway towards Page Road. Accident is on the shoulder. All lanes are open. KDX causing a 10-minute delay on 540 all the way towards Wade Avenue to get toward the Lenovo Center. Tonight's puck drop is at 7 p.m. 540 eastbound, looking at about a 5-minute delay, starting at Leesville Road as you're approaching the Six Forks Road exit. Heading over towards the Bull City, 885 south, we're looking at a 5-minute slowdown heading towards LS Road. And 85 south, heading towards Hillsboro, we're looking at least a 10 to 15-minute delay, starting at the Durham Freeway all the way towards the 8540 merge. 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That's the latest from the Johnson Hyundai Traffic Center.
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1: We're expecting cloudy skies tonight with a low of 59, mostly cloudy on Friday and a high of 78. Mostly cloudy on Friday night with a low dropping down to 58. It'll be cloudy with a high of 72 on Saturday. Rain in the forecast Saturday night and a low of 63.
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0: Well, the NC State Fair will continue its tradition of offering special themed days in 2026. The days bring special programs, events, and discounted or free admission to the fair, which runs October 15th to the 25th at the State Fairgrounds in Raleigh. Ken Yelverton, the director of the North Carolina State Fair, joined Jeff Hamlin to discuss the theme days and the excitement for the fair.
2: The excitement is building. I'm looking out my window right now. I'm looking at the world's largest mobile Ferris wheel. I'm looking at a new food hall building. I'm looking at rides going up. I'm looking at a beautiful weather day. It's a great time to be at North Carolina State Fairgrounds.
5: Also nice. Actually feels like fall outside here, even on a day that's right now at 86 degrees, but it'll pare down into the 70s by the weekend. So I mentioned that there are going to be several themed days, and that's actually going to start next week for the first day of the fair. It won't just simply be the first day. There'll be a theme to it.
2: There will be. That's going to be College Day. We're excited to offer $8 admission to all college students with a college ID. We used to do that with NC State, and of course we welcome our NC State friends, but we've expanded that to include all colleges. Just bring that valid current ID and buy an $8 ticket and come in and enjoy the fair.
5: And folks can go out and see that for themselves. And then on Sunday, the 18th, it's going to be Sensory Day. So what is that?
2: So Sensory Day, we heard from many folks that there are people that enjoy a little bit quieter, a little bit less flashing lights. And from opening until 1 o'clock on the first Sunday, we offer that. We have some special activities. Also, we have a quiet room and Graham building for people to enjoy, but all of our carnival rides, our things that might be a little bit noisy and flashy, we'll turn those things down. Our music stages will be acoustical, just a little bit quieter, a little bit calmer fair for a few hours, and then we start back and open it wide open.
5: So that's going to get going, and hopefully people will enjoy that, just enjoy the quiet and the change of pace that it brings. And then on Thursday, the 22nd, that'll be the final Thursday of this year's fair, there's going to be a way for people to help out those less fortunate. It's a Hunger Relief Day.
2: So the biggest food drive in the state of North Carolina, we're so proud to be a part of it. That is sponsored by Smithfield Foods. They make it possible. 6 cans of non-perishable food, free admission to the fair. Stop by the grocery store, buy those cans, come, hand them to one of our volunteers, get a ticket to come in and enjoy the fair. Great way to see the fair, and a great way to enjoy a little bit cheaper, and come in and bring your family.
5: Absolutely. And also Military Appreciation Day will take place on the 21st, and Senior Citizens Day will be on the 20th.
2: Jeff, on Military Day, we've expanded that program this year a little bit. Duke Energy is the sponsor of that, a proud partner. This year we are military members, military veterans, and each one of those can bring 3 guests. So a way, hopefully, to get military families to be able to come to the fair for free on that day and enjoy the fair.
5: Absolutely. And I know a lot of preparation goes into this each and every for something this big. In terms of entertainment, what's on tap for this year?
2: So we have our music stages. We have 2 outdoor music stages, over 100 concerts over the 11 days, all genres. We all North Carolina-based music, so people just come whenever you're close to a stage, stop and listen, and you may find a new favorite. But we have a couple of acts that have been here last couple of years, but a couple of new things. We have traveling organ, antique organ that will be here. We have a one-man band will be here this year. So a couple of new acts, but also a couple of returning acts.
5: And then there's the food, and there are a lot of vendors. And I know that you go out of your way to make things as different in terms of food every year. So what can people look forward to this year?
2: So we released the new foods list this past Monday, over 80 items listed. We have about 200 food and beverage vendors, and they are so creative. They put things together that I know I couldn't think about putting together and make something tasty and something that people want to try. So look at that list. Plan a culinary visit to the fair. It's just fun to try something different. There are a few themes through that. Pickles seem to be still hot, hot honey. There are a few themes through there, but a lot of creativity.
5: Absolutely. There was something Oreo related. I was trying to remember exactly what it was. I can't remember right off the top of my head. I'll have to go.
2: Can't go wrong with an Oreo.
5: Absolutely. I think they had giant Oreos or fried Oreos or something like that. And you mentioned the world's tallest Ferris wheel. What can people look forward to in terms of rides?
2: So, of course, that is the 74 feet taller than the tall Ferris wheel we've had the last few years. It is just a giant presence there by Hillsborough Street. The carnival will have 93 rides on the midways, two new rides that have never played the North Carolina State Fair. A lot for the thrill seekers to come and try and enjoy. Get a wristband, ride all day. Enjoy trying out different rides. And, of course, our Kiddyland up near my office along Hillsborough Street and Blue Ridge. A lot of rides there for families to enjoy bringing kids to. Next to Kiddyland, we do have a new entertainment in Cotton Park, which is on the end of Education Building. We're going to have a dancing tree light show. We put lights in some of our trees there. Every night on the hour from 6 to 10, we're going to play patriotic music and have those trees dance in red, white, and blue lights.
5: So a lot to look forward to when the State Fair officially gets underway 1 week from today. Fair Manager Kent Yelverton. Kent, thank you so much for joining us today. We appreciate it.
2: Thank you, Jeff. Take care.
0: And our thanks to Jeff and to Ken for that. And remember, the fair starts 1 week from today. WPTF News Time, 6:48. Time for Kyle Nasheim. He's here right now. He's in the Johnson Hyundai Traffic Center. What's that evening commute looking like, Kyle?
7: Still seeing some slowdowns on a couple areas in the Triangle. 40 westbound accident still on the shoulder, causing a 5-minute delay. Started at Airport Boulevard. Seeing some Caniacs on 40 eastbound, starting about at the 540 interchange, a 10 to 12 minute delay as you're approaching Wade Avenue. Some slowdowns on Wade Avenue heading towards Blue Ridge Road. 540 and 440, you're going at the posted speed limit. No slowdowns over in Zeblin on 64 eastbound. If you're heading towards Benson on 40 east, you're getting to your destination on time, all the way down towards the I-95 exit. Over into Bull City, no slowdowns on 885, starting to see no delays on 40 westbound or 85 south if you're heading towards Orange County or Hillsboro. A little bit of slowdown on 15501, a 2 to 3 minute delay. This is northbound, leaving Chapel Hill, heading towards Garrett Road. That's the latest from the Johnson Hyundai Traffic Center.
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0: Isaias has strengthened into a Category 2 hurricane as it surges toward the U.S. Gulf Coast. The National Hurricane Center reports that the storm's maximum sustained winds increased to 100 miles per hour today. That bumped the hurricane up into the higher category. Isaias is expected to make landfall along the northern Gulf Coast late Friday or early Saturday. And the USS Abraham Lincoln returned home after a record-long deployment at sea, including operations supporting the Iran war. Sailors stood on the carrier's deck as it approached San Diego Bay, where cheering families gathered at the dock to welcome them. And the Pentagon says the firing squad execution of Fort Hood shooter Nadal Malik Hassan will be live-streamed after Defense Secretary Pete Hegseth said the execution would be, quote, public. Hegseth, speaking to the conservative TV outlet Real America Voice News on Wednesday, said, "We'll make sure that people are able to watch it, that it's public." The Army has said the execution of Hassan will take place at Fort Hood on December 3rd. Hassan was convicted of killing 13 people and injuring 32 others in a shooting at the military base in 2009. And Krista Pike is walking with help and regaining movement a week after Tennessee's failed execution, this according to her attorneys. WPTF News Time, we're coming up on 6:53. It's time for some Tech Talk with America's digital goddess, Kim Komando.
17: 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The Tesla Roadster promises 0 to 60 in 1.9 seconds to 104.2 seconds, a quarter mile in 8.8 seconds, 600 miles on a single charge, and a top speed of 250 miles an hour. 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
0: 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A Canadian has won the Nobel Prize in Literature. AP correspondent Karen Shamas reports.
18: The Nobel Prize for Literature 2026 has been announced. It was awarded to Anne Carson, a Canadian poet and essayist. The Swedish Academy recognized her for
19: her bold and inventive oeuvre that in playful dialogue with the classical tradition has created new forms for contemporary literature.
18: Carson, who was in Iceland when she received the news, is known for works such as Eros, the Bittersweet, and Autobiography of Red. The prize was announced in Stockholm by the Academy's permanent secretary, Ingrid Carlberg, who said,
19: "She was very taken by surprise."
18: The Nobel Prize Week concludes with the Peace Prize announcement on Friday, followed by the Economics Prize on Monday. I'm Karen Chemes.
0: A California court has granted Vladimir Klitschko legal authority to protect his daughter Kaya's inheritance following her mother Hayden Panettiere's death. Klitschko filed an urgent petition stating that Panettiere's property was being taken by federal agents and a non-family member. Klitschko, a former world champion boxer, has had full custody of Kaya, who lives with him in Ukraine. The court granted him temporary guardianship of Kaya's estate. Now, Klitschko's lawyers said items were being sold at a pawn shop and assets were at risk. Panettiere died from an accidental overdose in August. And this is something that is near and dear to my heart. Season 5 of Bridgerton is coming back, and it's going to look quite different, with one former lead revealing they have a much more reduced role in the show. Nicola Coughlan was asked about filming the upcoming season, to which she replied that she's going to have a lesser role. Her response comes as a surprise after her character played double duty on the show as both Penelope and the author of the Lady Whistledown column, a storyline that drove the series for several seasons. Bridgerton Season 5 is officially scheduled to premiere on Netflix in 2027. An exact calendar date has not yet been announced, but filming is currently underway outside of London. Set in 1818, the season picks up 2 years after the death of Francesca's husband, Lord John Stirling, and explores Francesca's relationship with John's cousin, Michaela. And Sierra Miller got emotional while breaking her silence after being eliminated from Dancing with the Stars season 35. The Summer House star and her professional partner, Brandon Armstrong, went home on Tuesday after performing a jazz routine to Emotions by Mariah Carey. She shared her feelings with ET after the show.
3: I mean, I'm sad. Obviously, I'm bummed. I'm like processing, you know, but bummed to say the least.
0: And Sierra Miller said that she did learn that one thing from the show: you don't have to be perfect. So I'm saving all my love. And the Recording Academy has announced that the annual Clive Davis pre-Grammy Gala will continue in 2027, following Davis's death earlier this year. Davis, who passed away in June at 94, was a legendary figure in the music industry. He launched or revived the careers of such superstars as Janis Joplin, Whitney Houston, Carlos Santana, and Alicia Keys. His pre-Grammy Gala, held since 1975, is considered one of the week's most exclusive events. The first gala since his passing will be February 6, 2027. Recording Academy CEO Harvey Mason Jr. expressed the importance of continuing Davis's legacy. WPTF News Time, we're 6:58. Got time for one more look at the roads. We got Kyle Nashine in the Johnson & Day Traffic Center. Kyle, what's going on?
7: Well, still looking at some slowdowns over on 40 eastbound as Kenyaks are trying to get to the Nova Center for tonight's game. A 10-minute slowdown starting at the 540 exit. 540 and 440 going at the posted speed limit around the capital city. No slowdowns over in Durham on 885 in either direction. And if you're heading towards Orange County, 40 west or 85 south, you are getting your destination on time. No delays over in Cary on US 1 south of I-40 all the way down towards the Sanford and 421. No delays in Johnson County on 40 east heading towards Benson and I-95. That's the latest for the Johnson Hyundai Traffic Center.
0: Thanks a lot, Kyle. The WPTF forecast, looking at an overnight low of 61 degrees with partly cloudy skies. The high tomorrow, 77, and more clouds rolling in with a low of 59 tomorrow and mostly cloudy skies. Right now, we are at 77 degrees. It's partly cloudy. 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
8: 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Time for another edition of Carolina Football Live. Coming your way on a Thursday, October the 8th. And we're going to be talking Carolina football with the head coach, of course, of Carolina football, Bill Belichick. We'll be chatting with Coach until the bottom of the hour. We've got a couple great guests upcoming as well, and a ton to talk about. So excited to be with you back here at Top of the Hill. Who are those two special guests joining us today? At about 7:30, maybe 7:20, right in that range, coming up is going to be a national champion. Pretty much every coach, it feels like, is some kind of champion here at Carolina. Former national champion, terrific player on the men's lacrosse side as well during his time at Carolina, just two or three years ago probably.

0: at Top of the Hill. We've had shows. Coach Petrino was here last week. You and I were in the studio one week. Tar Heels 2-2, three of those four games being really tight contest so far. And it's hard to believe you're a third of the way through the regular season already. So I thought we'd kind of start with some big picture questions here about your team and where you are. Let's start with the good. What have you been pleased with? Where have you seen some quality play? Where have you seen some good progress through your group here through the first four games?
1: Well, I think our group's worked really hard. We've gotten a lot better, improved through the spring, through training camp, and in the early first third of the season, as you said, been in three close games, and we're right there. We just need to play a little bit more consistently, and coach a little bit better, play a little bit better, and get just a couple more plays make a big difference in both the Clemson and Notre Dame games. So, we're all grinding hard on that, but still got a long way to go. A lot of big games left, and we're just going to keep getting better every week.
0: Tar Heels obviously not a finished product, so I know the answer to what I'm about to ask you is everything. But where are there some specific areas that are the top of your list right now of saying, man, we need to get these areas addressed sooner rather than later?
1: Say first of all, third down, on both sides of the ball, that's something that statistically we can improve. We need a bigger turnover margin.
0: Yeah.
1: Making our field goals, making our extra points, making our kicks, that would certainly help us too. A lot of the fundamentals, blocking, tackling, route running, passing game execution, defensive leverage,
0: sure,
1: and so forth. So, a lot of fundamentals. Fundamentals are the key to any good play. It's not always about the X's and O's, it's about the execution. So that's where we need to keep working.
0: Of course, that most recent action was against Notre Dame. The Irish, a good ball game, but an Irish experience, size, depth, eventually won out 37-26. This seemed like an encouraging performance, though, Coach, from your group against a quality team. You say this all the time, kind of once a game is done, it's done. You learn from it, and you're on to the next one, and your eyes are focused forward. Were there some major lessons, though, that you and your team took from this past Saturday?
1: Yeah, well, I mean, it's 60 minutes, and we had a bad third quarter, two long drives on defense and two short drives on offense, mm-hmm. and the game kind of got away from us, and we were at a 1-point deficit there at the start of the third quarter, but we just weren't able to stay on the field offensively or get off the field defensively, and we had some chances, and we just missed those opportunities, and we got too far behind there in the fourth quarter to catch up.
0: Carolina's been really good on opening drives this year. It was good in this game. So it went down the field, scored a touchdown. And in the three games against FBS opponents, you have two touchdowns and a field goal in your opening drives. What's been working in those opening possessions that's allowed you to have that much success?
1: Getting the ball to Jelani Thurman. That's one thing that's
0: that helps. That's always a good move. Just get it to 45 over there.
1: But, it's just, being ready to go, getting off to a fast start. We work on that every day, really, how we want to start the game, how we want to start the first play of each series. That's always a good omen to how the drive is going to go. There's still a lot of other plays to happen, but, if you don't get off to a good start on the first play, you're second and long, third and long, you're three and out. So,
0: yep.
1: Hitting that first play, first couple plays is important.
0: Are those scripted? Do you guys script your entire first drive, or do you script a certain number of plays going into a game?
1: We have an idea of some of the plays we want to run. We call it maybe in the opening 20 plays, but not necessarily scripted. It would depend sometimes on what hash mark the ball's on or what kind of field position we have, if we're in the red area or if third down is third and five versus third and one. We're not necessarily going to call the same play.
0: Sure.
1: So there's some situational things that can come up there, but we have a general idea what the – probably what 15 of the first 20 plays will be based on, if they're matching, our 12 personnel group with nickel, or if they're matching it with a bit different base group, things like that. It's hard to know for sure how they're going to play us. We have two tight ends in the game. That's always a little bit of a question mark as to how they're gonna handle that. They're gonna treat it with their nickel group, are they gonna treat it with their 4-3 or 3-4 group, whatever it is. So that's those are the kind of things you're looking for early in the game, how they're gonna adjust certain formations. And that's can give you an idea of how much man, how much zone, how much they're trying to disguise what they're doing.
0: Sure. You also had that 97-yard touchdown drive right before halftime. Seemed like that was one of the better drives of the season to date. You talked about it some earlier this week in your

0: press conference. I thought it was interesting. You kind of talked about how the identity of that drive changed as it went along. It started with, hey, you're pinned way back. You're just trying to get out of your own end zone, get some space. Then it becomes, oh, a four-minute drive. Then it becomes a two-minute drive. You want to be the last team with the ball. Seemed like your guys handled that situation really, really well.
1: Yeah, they did a great job. Again, the timing of the situation of running time off the clock but still running our offense, and then when we didn't have as much time but we still had timeouts, we were able to run enough plays to score, and then they just had time to kneel on the ball.
0: Yeah.
1: And we got the ball back to start third quarter, hit the kickoff return, so it was a 13-point swing there in just a matter of 30 seconds. So that's how you can go on a run, and being able to use that halftime deferment on the kickoff, on the opening kickoff, to get the ball in the second half. If you can score at the end of the first half,
0: yep,
1: score again in the second half, you can make a lot of points there in a hurry.
0: By the way, it was Jelani who caught that touchdown at the end of that 97-yard drive. So that was pretty good stuff from the Tar Heels. I'm guessing because it's you. That's a situation you guys have practiced before, right? Like, I mean, those are things that you're repping, right? Those type of situations in a game.
1: Yeah, and again, on that particular situation, Jones, it just depends on how much time you have when you get the ball. If you have 4 minutes and you're at midfield, it's different than if you have a minute and a half and you're at midfield. And so understanding the urgency and the timing, or lack of, that you don't want to go too fast and give them a chance to get the ball back. It's kind of like playing for the last shot in basketball.
0: Yep. You mentioned that kickoff return. Jaden Jefferson, wow, what a terrific young athlete, because he kind of showed off his speed there. I'll tell you some numbers on that in just a second, but a really nice young player that you have back there at the kick return.
1: Yeah, and I think Coach Billy Miller did a nice job of setting that up, and we were able to start at the middle and then get to the outside.
0: Yeah.
1: And picked up a couple key blocks there, and he's the fastest guy on the team, so nobody's catching him.
0: So they clocked him.
1: Fastest guy in California.
0: Yeah, so I was about to say, so he ran a 100, Jaden Jefferson, the freshman, ran 100-meter in high school at 10.01. I want you to understand how fast this is. That's a California state record. That would have been the world record up until October of 1968. That would have been within a tenth of a second of the world record until 1991. So, I mean, and that was as a high schooler who was doing track in addition to playing football. He was clocked at 20.5 miles per hour on that kickoff return, and it didn't look like he was running his absolute fastest, because he didn't need to, because he was pulling away from everybody. So an exciting young athlete, certainly, that the Tar Heels have there with Jaden Jefferson. Coach, I want to ask you about one individual, then we'll take a break. Unfortunately, Isaiah Johnson was shaken up late in the first half for you guys. Felt like that affected you some. Did you feel like that affected your defensive line? Obviously, he is your anchor up there in the center of that defensive front.
1: It didn't help any. He's one of our best players, but I thought that Nico stepped in there and did a good job for us, and we just need to play better, a little bit of team defense than we played in that third quarter. Better job of coaching, better job playing, just do a better job fundamentally. But honestly, Nico stepped in there and played pretty well. So, but it'd be good to have Isaiah back.
0: Sure.
1: We'll see how that goes this week. He's a tough kid. He worked really hard, so he's doing everything he can to be back.
0: And Nico Maggio, a good story too, a guy who's playing more than he's ever played before at the college level and has stepped up and doing a good job for Carolina in that rotation on the defensive front. Okay, we're going to take a timeout, come back. More to get, a couple questions for Coach. We're going to get to some of your questions for Coach. We're going to tackle the upcoming game against Pittsburgh as well. That's after this commercial break. It is Carolina Football Live from Learfield.
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0: We are indeed at the Top of the Hill Restaurant downtown Chapel Hill for the latest edition of Carolina Football Live. We're into our regular Thursday rotation. I know we've been on Monday every now and then and in the studio some, and we will have to be in the studio a few more times through the rest of the year, but looking forward to getting in this rotation now. Back with you on Thursday nights as we get through the rest of the Tar Heel football season. Still two-thirds of the year to go, as we were talking about with Coach a little bit earlier. And this show, when we're here with Carolina Basketball Live later in the year as well, all those shows presented by the Good Feet Store. 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Coach, a couple more questions, then we'll tackle a couple questions from Tar Heel fans. Two areas of your team that's been really good here early in the year. Defense in the red zone. Only 5 touchdowns allowed in 13 trips. Notre Dame had a turnover on downs this past game in a big moment late in the first half. What's your group been doing well, in your opinion, when the area shrinks down a little bit there on the field?
1: Yeah, pretty good team defense, you know, and we missed 2 other opportunities down there, you know, had a 4th down and yep. And gave up a scramble there, and then, missed the tackle, you know, could easily kept him out another time. So our Raider defense has been good. But, you know, you're only as good as your last game, so we'll see how we're against Pittsburgh, and I'm sure they'll have, you know, a way to, you know, attack us down there with, you know, with their scheme. But, again, it's just team defense. You know, everybody doing their job. You can't, you know, one guy can't stop an offense. So
0: sure.
1: You got to have, you know, good coverage, good pass rush, good run defense, good tackling. And one thing, you know, to help us more than anything is just to tackle better.
0: And 3rd fewest penalties in the nation, the fewest penalty yardage in the nation for your team. That's worth clapping for. Everybody says, oh, we want to be a disciplined football team. How do you achieve that? How do you go out there and do that?
1: Well, you know, Jones, a lot of that is just the way you do everything. You know, the way you do everything is the way you do the little things. So, following the rules, being on time, you know, doing things properly leads to doing things right, being on time, doing things right, you know. But it's just discipline, and that's everybody's job. Part of the coach's job is to get the play in on time, you know, give the players an opportunity to get in the, you know, right alignment and get set and all that, so we're not fighting the clock and we're not having false starts and 12 men on the field on defense and stuff like that. So, you know, we try to do a good job on that, and then the players do a good job of understanding the rules and playing within them. You know, there's some calls, football's football, you know, sometimes you get, you know, penalties during the play, that's one thing, but biggest thing is try to avoid the pre-snap penalties, you know, false starts, offsides, and, you know, delay game, and all those kind of penalties, and avoid the after-the-whistle penalties, late hit, roughing the passer, personal fouls, hit out of bounds, stuff like that. And so if you can avoid those, then you try to, you know, manage the ones during the play the best you can, but that's, yeah. It's you know, I'm proud of what those guys have done on that. You know, four games. You know, it's, you know, if we hope we keep that going.
0: Sure.
1: You know, Pittsburgh's one of the heaviest penalized teams in college football. So, you know, we'll see if we can make that an advantage for us this week.
0: Yeah, it's been a clear area of growth for the Tar Heels this year. They're not beating themselves in that way with penalties so far a third of the way through the season. Coach, I want to take a couple questions from Tar Heel fans, and then we'll look ahead to Pittsburgh after that. Our good friend Jack Evans, who's here. I think Jack's here. There's Jack. He's over there at the end of the table. Jack's got two questions, and I thought they were both good, so we're gonna get to both of them. Wanted to know if you had a preference on the college kickoff, which obviously Carolina had a nice return this past weekend, or the NFL kickoff, where the rules have changed dramatically here over the last few years. Do you have a preference for what you would like to see as far as kickoffs are concerned?
1: Yeah, 1,000%. I mean, I love the college kickoff better than the pro kickoff. I mean, it's just such a dumb formation. And it just doesn't look like football. I would move the kickoff back to the 30-yard line to encourage, you know, more returns. I don't think the fans are, you know, I don't think the exciting play of the game for them is to watch the ball get touchbacked and go through the end zone, which happens a lot. It happened a lot in pro football, so they changed the rule to prevent that from happening. But, you know, lining up and covering kickoffs, that's part of, you know, this is as old as the game itself. And, you know, I kind of like things keeping the same.
0: Do you think that that area of the game is getting, I don't know if devalued is the right term, but maybe becoming less of a factor because there are so many touchbacks and so many times it's just kicked through the end zone?
1: Yeah, it's becoming totally devalued. The kicking game and kickoffs and kickoff returns is, in some games, non-existent. It's just a touchback game. And then, you know, it's hard to block extra points and field goals because you can't hit the center and, you know, mm-hmm. you can't. There's a lot of things you know that are restricted, whereas before you used to be able to just line up and rush, and if you could block it, you block it. But now you have to line up a certain way, and so it just made it a little bit harder. Obviously, the kickers are better, too, so that's made it tougher. But, yeah, I'd like to see the kicking game have more of an impact in football than what it does. And more than anything, I think for the fans, I would like to see the pro rules be the same as the college rules, whatever those rules are. Because I helped out, I think that would help the fan engagement. You know, one you watch one game on Saturday and it's 15-yard penalty for pass interference, and then you watch a game on Sunday and it's a spot of the foul. And you have two different overtime rules, you have two different kickoff rules, and I don't know whether the sport has two sets of rules. I mean, you know, it's just, you know, you got three outs and nine innings in baseball. I mean, it's just, you know, it's pretty basic.
0: Do you, on the pass interference, do you have a preference on that?
1: Yeah, again, whatever it is, it is. You know, I've lived with both, but it's just, I think it would help the fans, it would help the game, and honestly, the officials. I mean, the rule book's this thick. It's hard to know every rule, even if you're a coach or an official, or, you know, you follow the game as close as you can. It's still a lot. So anything we could do to simplify it, I'd be in favor of.
0: I said Jack had two questions. The other one he sent in, Coach, was about, is there a secret to building relationships in the era of the transfer portal? Obviously, the game has become more transactional than ever before, but also your staff, you do want to have a relationship with the guys on your team. Is that hard in this era in your mind? Is there a secret to doing it?
1: No, I don't think it's hard. I think, you know, those are relationships you have on your team. And then, you know, there's a lot of cases where you recruit a player or student athlete and he ends up going to a different school. And then if things don't work out for him there, then you can go back on that relationship a year or two later from, you know, knowing his family, knowing him, and, you know, telling them, you know, it's probably close that you lost him anyway, but maybe finished second or third, whatever it was. But now you come back and say, you know, we still have those same things to offer, and, you know, we're here, and assuming that academically that all that can work out, which sometimes can be challenging, depending on what the situation is. You know, sometimes you can catch them on the rebound.
0: Good question. We got a bunch, but we got to keep moving. Jack, thank you. We took doubleheader Jack questions today, so thank you for those. We do have more. Keep sending them in. As I say every week, we don't get to everyone that we have. We build them up. We'll keep tackling those as we go through the year. Coach, before we take a break and bring Coach Bresci up, I did want to look ahead to Pittsburgh. That's a big challenge, ranked number 25 in the country, undefeated. Their big news was unfortunate news for them. Their quarterback, Mason Heinschel, tore his ACL last week, out for the rest of the year. They're going to veteran backup Holden Gurner, scheduled to get the start. What effect, if any, has that had on you guys as you've looked at Pitt and tried to get ready for this weekend?
1: Well, Gurner's played in three of their five games, so it isn't like he hasn't been in there. And he
0: sure
1: played you know, a half against Virginia Tech. So he's an experienced guy. I think that they're going to continue to run their same offense with him. Heinschel, though, was really, really good. He had a lot of amazing plays where he just was like kind of Houdini getting out of situations that were, looked like they were going to be tackled for a loss or get sacked or something bad was going to happen, and you know, he pulls a gain out of it or sometimes a touchdown out of it. So he's really a resourceful player, heck of a player. But you know, Gurner's an experienced guy, and he's, like I said, played in three of the five games, so it's not like he's you know, hasn't had some playing time, and I'm sure that they'll continue to run their offense. They have, you know, a really good set of backs and some explosive receivers. So, you know, not getting big play to the, by them is going to be, you know, a big key to winning the game.
0: Coach Narduzzi's been there a long time. It's his 12th year. His and a great defensive coordinator before that. His defense is traditionally very aggressive. Have you seen that from this Pitt group?
1: Oh, yeah, absolutely. Yeah, they've been running a similar style of defense for the last decade, and you know, they blitz a good amount of the time, and then they play a lot of man coverage and tight man coverage, and so they're trying to hit explosive plays all the time, whether it's punt returns, kickoff returns, blitzes, long passes, long runs. They're not looking to, you know, get bunt singles. They're looking to
0: not hitting and running out there.
1: No, extra base hits, swinging for the fences. They get a lot of big plays, and you know, sometimes they, you know, that risk doesn't pay off for them. But they can score almost on any play. Whether they have the ball, don't have the ball, whether they're, you know, returning it or anything else, they're looking for the big play, and you know, we're gonna have to do a good job of, you know, being aggressive and not letting that happen.
0: Last thing, we've talked about the kicking game at Fairmount. You've been a head coach in this stadium 11 times. Coached 8-3, by the way, in those 11 games. This stadium has a reputation of being difficult to kick in. Have you seen that in your experience?
1: Yeah, absolutely. Yeah, it's kind of a swirling wind. The stadium's at a kind of a little, you know, angle of where the wind comes, and so the wind swirls in there, and it's yeah, it's not the easiest place to kick. Certainly not kicking in a dome or kicking in, you know, Tampa or Miami or someplace like that. So yep, it's a little bit of a challenge there. You know, it's home field for them, and they're, you know, they're probably used to it a little bit more than we are. But you know, in the end, if you hit the ball well and protect well, then that'll take care of itself. But it's a little bit challenging, no doubt.
0: Be a big challenge for Carolina. We'll give you some more numbers on this matchup with Pitt a little bit later in the show. But right now, we're going to take a commercial break. When we come back, something close to Coach's heart. We're going to talk a little lax with Joe Bresci, the head coach of Carolina men's lacrosse. We're going to bring up Coach Bresci after this break. It's Carolina Football Live from Lear Field.
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0: At Top of the Hill Restaurant in downtown Chapel Hill. 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And we are here at Top of the Hill for nearly 30 years. 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How's it almost 30 years old? Pre- and post-game tradition here in Chapel Hill. And easy to see why. Handcrafted beer, great food, what a fun atmosphere. It is where Tar Heels come to celebrate. And fun atmosphere whenever this gentleman is around. It was back in, I couldn't believe this, June of 2008 that Joe Bresci became the 12th head coach of the Tar Heel men's lacrosse program. Ever since then, the Heels have won 5 ACC regular season titles, 2 ACC tournament titles, been to 12 NCAA tournaments, and won the 2016 NCAA championships. That is the program's 5th national title. I know they're hoping to get another one here soon. And by the way, I mentioned this at the beginning. If you don't know this, Coach Bresci, an excellent player, too. 2-time All-Conference, 2-time All-America. He was a member of the ACC's 50th anniversary men's lacrosse team, honoring the 50 best players in league history at that point in time. He's been on the U.S. national team as a player in his younger days twice as well, and we sure are honored that he is back here in Chapel Hill and excited he's here today. Coach, how are you?
13: I'm great, Jones. Thanks for having me. This is such a joy and a pleasure to be with you. And you know, when you mention the world team, one of my assistant coaches here, Dave Petromala, is out in the crowd. And we were actually roommates in the 94 World Games.
0: Is that right?
13: In Europe. And I took care of Dave, so don't let him think that anything's different. I still take care of him in the office.
14: You know, Coach, I'm sure.
0: Are we on here? Yeah, there we go. Coach, okay. Go ahead.
15: Yeah, you know, Coach, I know it's kind of your off season, but there's actually a lot going on. You've got a couple big scrimmages coming up, and you know, I think you're playing down at SMU down in Dallas, right? So not the hotbed of lacrosse, but it's growing down there. So tell us a little bit about what this fall looks like for you and some of the plans you have for the team.
13: Yeah, this is our fourth week of 20 hours where we're able to have some scrimmages. So we scrimmaged Queens and Hampton last weekend, had an opportunity to play everybody, and then this weekend coming up, Richmond and Air Force. So we have a kind of a three-way scrimmage day at OPF. So we're disappointed you're not going to be there, Coach, but we know you have bigger and better things to do.
15: I'll watch the film.
13: Yes. I know you will. But we'll have you in the spring, which would be great. Hopefully you'll be there. But we are playing down at SMU with Cornell, Princeton, and Syracuse. So it's play Cornell on a Friday and Princeton on Sunday. SMU is talking about adding men's lacrosse, so we are trying to help push that, and we'll be playing in their football stadium. So really exciting times.
15: Yeah, that's awesome. Well, I'm sure SMU will drill another well and get a lacrosse team going. Yeah, you know, I love defense, and you know, watching you know, you and Coach Petromala and some great defensive great defensive players. But offensively, you guys are really explosive, and you know, you got a great face-off man, and you know, one more year at Petromala and Duffy, and you know, it looks like you guys can still put the ball in the net.
13: We can, and I think it's a credit to Coach Murphy, who is at the face-off X. He runs our box as well as the face-off unit. Brady Wambach, and we have a couple of freshmen who are joining with Brady. Brady's a first-team All-American twice. He was midfielder of the year, co-midfielder of the year. So he gets that offense possession, and that's where Coach Thompson just takes off and puts our guys in great position for success at the offensive end. We love the fast-paced, up-tempo style of play. It's great for the fans. I know you were talking about fans and being, having a clear understanding of what college football and pro football and women's lacrosse and men's lacrosse are a little bit different too. But but at the end of the day, I love the style of play. I love, you talk about fundamentals a lot up here with football. You know, I have a terrific coaching staff, and John Thompson, offensive coordinator, Dave Petromal, as you mentioned, defensive coordinator, and Peter Murphy is just excellent at the faceoff X. So when we have more possessions, I think this past weekend we had triple the possessions of our opponent, and it's easy to get a lot of opportunities to score goals.
15: Yeah, you know, Coach, I've been out there and watched you guys practice many times, and for those of you who don't get to see it, I'm telling you, this is a good team. They can get up and down. They can run. They can handle the ball. They can play defense. It's really a lot of fun to watch you guys practice.
13: Thanks, Coach. I appreciate it. No pressure, though, right? you know, Jones mentioned the 2016 National Championship, and that's why student-athletes come to Carolina to compete for national championships, ACC titles, et cetera. And, you know, we lost in the quarterfinals last year after beating Syracuse twice, once in the ACC tournament in regular season. They got us in the quarterfinals, so our guys have one goal in mind, and that's to get back to championship weekend and compete for a national title.
0: Coach, you guys are recruiting really, really well. You brought in some really high-talent kids here recently. What do you think is resonating right now with these kids, and are you starting to see that on the field, some of that influx of the talent?
13: Yeah, North Carolina is North Carolina. It sells itself. But when you put together a coaching staff that we have, and Dave Petromala, John Thompson, and Peter Murphy, they are just great character guys, just great leaders. They love recruiting. They're passionate about development of our young men, and they connect well with the student athletes, and I think that's all part of the bigger picture. And, you know, this recruiting that we've put together, our sophomore class is the number one recruiting class in the country. This next year's class, the 27 class, is number one in the country, and I credit our guys on the staff. They've done a terrific job of really pounding the pavement and bringing in great, bright young men. I will have a plug, though. Last year, we won the academic award for the top male team on campus. We dethrone the fencers, who had won it 9 straight years.
0: Take that, fencer.
13: So, yeah, I think they have 12 guys, and we had 50. So it's a pretty good 3.54 GPA. I won't forget that.
0: Yeah, I had it on my list.
13: Yes. So really excited. We lost it this past season, but we were right there. So guys are very competitive, and I think, you know, that's what our staff looks for is the competitive edge that these young men bring.
0: Coach, you obviously like lacrosse. What is it about this sport that you enjoy so much?
15: Yeah, well, I grew up, you know, playing. I grew up in Maryland, and there's two things that are really important in Maryland: lacrosse and crabs.
0: Yeah.
15: and probably in that order. So, yeah, it's always, you know, I've played it since I was a kid, and it's a fun sport to play, fun sport to practice, and you know, I saw a lot of really good lacrosse when I was a kid. You know, Navy had, you know, won like 9 national championships, Maryland, Virginia, Hopkins, they were all really, really good, so there's great lacrosse every weekend there, and there's great lacrosse down here, man. I love going over and just, you know, watching you guys practice, man. It's a lot of fun there. Guys go up, get up and down the field and talk to the guys. We have a couple of football guys on the team, so, yeah, makes it good, too.
0: Yeah. I was going to ask you, having somebody support your program and be so obviously visibly supporting your program like Coach Belichick, how is that beneficial for you guys?
13: Oh, it's awesome. You know, I think even at our camp this summer, I turned around and Coach was there and just watching lacrosse, just getting his fill for 10, 15 minutes. But during the course of the spring, I mean, for the first time in the history of lacrosse at Carolina, a football practice field was lined with lacrosse lines.
15: I walked out there, and it's like the number 5 team in the country is practicing. I'm like, where's the lines? Where's the crease? Where's the face-off? Where's the... Joe said, well, we can't. I said, get those lines painted out there. Come on, man. Get those lines.
13: The next day, they were done. But it's so great. You know, Coach is a huge... proponent of lacrosse, obviously, and great friends with Dave Petromala, and just having the opportunity to meet him and pick his brain and watch practice on occasion, so forth, at the football side, but also having him at our practice, and sometimes we're in a huddle and I turn around and coach is there, and then the next minute he's gone, and just his wisdom and his success that he's had as a coach has just been phenomenal to have around the program.
0: All right, last thing before we let you go, because I wanted to make sure we mention this, lax ball. What is lax ball? And I know that's coming up here soon. What is that? Why is that important?
13: Lax ball six, we started, I started 6 years ago, and I thought it would be kind of neat to have men's lacrosse and softball versus women's lacrosse and baseball. And we use a flat bat, a tennis ball, and we've played kind of all over campus. Now we've settled on the field hockey field because we get a nice crowd there, and it's to generate funds and money for UNC Children's Hospital. I just thought it was a neat way for the student athletes to be able to give back. They have such a wonderful platform here at UNC to give back to the community.
0: Mm-hmm.
13: But anytime you get a chance to touch the lives of young people, especially at UNC Children's Hospital, you're making waves.
15: Yeah, and Joe, I got one more question too. How have we radared Don Petromala's shot? How fast is that thing going?
13: It's about 120 to 130 Woo! Miles an hour. Yeah, it's pretty good. I think he learned that from his dad, maybe.
15: Maybe.
13: Yeah, he's a great player. I mean, we have a ton of great talent on the team and excited for this season.
15: When I stand over in the corner of the field there, and he misses, like, man, you got to get out of the way, man.
13: Coach Thompson's working on that for sure.
0: Fewer misses, right? That's the goal.
13: Yes, yes.
0: Coach, great to see you. By the way, those last... it's Wednesday, October 28th at 7 o'clock, Karen Shelton Stadium, if you want to check it out. And as Coach mentioned, all that benefits the UNC Children's Hospital. Thanks so much for being with us tonight. Great to see you. Appreciate the time. Great
13: thank
0: to see you.
13: You.
0: And, thanks Coach, thank you. Coach Belichick's out of here.
13: Thank
0: We're going to bring up Jelani Thurman after this break. Stay put. More to do. It's Carolina Football Live from Learfield.
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0: We are back at Top of the Hill Restaurant, downtown at Chapel Hill. It's Carolina Football Live as we head into the final 20 minutes of the show. 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Well, what a start to the season this young man has had. His first year at Carolina, fourth year overall as he transfer from Ohio State, originally from Fairburn, Georgia. He is Carolina's second leading receiver in both receptions and yards. He is the team leader in touchdown receptions with three, including a pair this past week against Notre Dame. That is Jelani Thurman. Jelani, thanks so much for joining us, man.
18: Thanks for having me. Thanks for having me, of course.
0: All right, what's been working for you? I mean, from the very start, from training camp, even through the summer, I heard people going, man, watch out for this tight end. This kid is really good, and we've all seen it on the field. What's been working for you?
18: I feel like everything's been working for me so far.
0: I like that, yeah.
18: Coming here, getting a good bond with our teammates, my teammates, being in a good atmosphere, being around some good guys. We're showing this on the field and making things happen in Carolina.
0: Everybody likes to catch touchdown passes. I get that. Part of your role is blocking as well. Is that part of the game that you have embraced? Do you think you've improved there? Kind of where are you in that part of your game?
18: I feel like the blocking game, I've improved a lot. As a tight end, you want to be able to block and catch.
0: Sure.
18: So, of course, blocking. I mean, of course, touchdowns are fun and everybody wants to make the stands go wild and stuff. But blocking is a key part of the game. You got to make holes for your running backs.
0: Sure. So you're at Ohio State. You played there. I mean, you played 35 games in 3 years at Ohio State, but felt like it was time for a change. What was it about Carolina that was intriguing to you when you made this change?
18: I was just looking for a new home, really just looking for somewhere I can excel and show my game off.
0: And you've taken a much larger role. You already have more catches this year than you had your entire career previously. You have more touchdowns this year than you had your entire career previously. Are you enjoying that? I know you're enjoying the production. Are you enjoying that responsibility that kind of comes with that of being one of the key guys on this team?
18: Of course. I like making plays. I like doing my job. That's all I'm doing right now. I'm doing my job. The fame, the people, the fans, everybody that come. But I'm just right out here trying to make a play.
0: So, a lot of new guys that on this team in total, but you're dealing with learning a whole new system and new players, and I would think particularly that quarterback spot is one that you try to build that relationship with. He's the one that's giving you the football.
18: Yeah.
0: How do you build that chemistry with Billy Edwards and with every quarterback? Carolina's got several, of course, that are talented guys. How do you build that relationship when you're stepping into a new situation?
18: Well, that just comes with coming to workouts, putting in work day in, day out, putting in those long hours, getting those good, making sure your time is right with your quarterback, making sure you're running the right routes, running the right steps. It just comes with time and communication.
0: Okay, so you've had this success here early in the year. I'm going to guess defenses now are maybe highlighting 45 Jelani Thurman a little bit more now than maybe they were at the beginning of the season.
18: Maybe a little bit.
0: Yeah, a little bit. Have you seen teams start to play you differently as this season has gone along?
18: I've seen it a little bit in a Clemson game. We had a safety walk down on
0: them.
18: But overall, the offense is going to execute. If I get the ball, I get the ball. If the ship gets the ball, if the running back gets the ball, we're just trying to score and put numbers on the board. Execute.
0: When they start adjusting to you, to your point, are you just trying to do what you do better, or do you have to adjust too? If they start doing something different to you?
18: Nah, just play my game.
0: Yeah.
18: Play my game.
0: Don't let them tell you what to do. You're going to do your thing.
18: Nah, don't let them dictate anything you do. Make sure you play your game. Do it the best you can. The game plan. Make sure you're doing all your keys and everything. It'll work out.
0: All right, one last thing. This segment, then we're going to take a commercial break. Coach Belichick's been around some terrific tight ends in his career.
18: Mm-hmm.
0: Coach Petrino is one of the most accomplished offensive minds in college football. How have they helped you be successful at your position?
18: Of course, they've given me a lot of tips and tricks. They've sat me down. We've watched a lot of film. They've obviously had players before me do great things. So it's not hard for them to know the scheme or what gets a tight end open and what makes a tight end excel in their offense.
0: Any film that you've enjoyed watching that you feel like has helped you?
18: Gronk's always fun.
0: The little Gronk, yeah. Let's just, you can be a little college Gronk right here.
18: Gronk
0: like
18: is always fun to watch. Going across the middle, nobody can stop him.
0: Yeah, you feel like you're getting there. I'm not saying Gronk level yet, but you feel like you've made some strides.
18: Yeah, I'm making my way.
0: Making my way. I like that. A little Jelani Gronk. I like that. We're going to take a break. Come back. More to do with Jelani Thurman when we return. It's Carolina Football Live from Learfield.
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0: I just want to say, during this last commercial break, Jelani made me feel really old when he asked me when I started doing this and we were talking. He said, when did you start calling games? And I said, oh, before I did football, basketball, I did some women's basketball games, baseball, football. I said, John, I'm not even sure you were born when I started calling games. So Jelani said, yeah, that was a minute ago. I said, yeah, it was a minute ago for sure. Absolutely. So thank you for making me feel old during that commercial break, Jelani. Jelani Thurman joining us here at Carolina Football Live. You don't have to clap for that. It's not clappable. Jelani, I have heard you described as energetic, fun. What makes you energetic and fun?
18: I like to bring the life to the field. You feel good, you play good.
0: Yeah.
18: You obviously, I like to feel good out on the field. It's a fun game to me. Obviously, when you're making plays, you're doing the things that you do well. It's fun to you. So might as well pass it on to your teammates, bring the energy around the whole field, get everybody as one.
0: I know, I mean, you want to have fun, but you also kind of go, you want to lock in, too. How do you make that switch? How do you go from, hey, I'm out here having fun, but I'm also trying to take this seriously in what I'm doing?
18: You just got to have the energy. Like, you want to bring energy to your teammates. You want to bring energy around the field. The coaches, everybody has their own energy they want to bring. But when you all come in collective, we all have one goal, get the job done.
0: Can I get two or three songs, artists on the Jelani Thurman pregame playlist. What's on there? Anything that I need to be on the lookout for. I'm on the cutting edge of music, so anything I need to be on the lookout for.
18: Okay, we're going to go Ball Forever by Future.
0: Ball Forever by Future, okay.
18: And Freestyle by Lil Baby.
0: Oh, Lil Baby. I know all about Lil Baby.
18: Okay, cool.
0: And Dub Baby. I know about both the babies. Don't worry about it. Yeah, I know about both of them.
18: The big one and the little
0: one. The big one and the little one. What's who's important to you? Who helped you in this journey in football? Who's been beneficial for you?
18: My family, obviously. Big in family, my parents, my mom, my granny, my aunties. They've been a big part of my journey, like my whole life.
0: And last thing, what do you like to do when you're not playing football, other than listen to the baby?
18: I catch up on a lot of rest.
0: Yeah. that's my guy right there. I like that.
18: We put a lot of hours in football and in the facility, so when I get home, I chill, lay back, listen to the baby a little bit.
0: I understand. Yeah.
18: Catch up on my rest, catch up on my Z's.
0: Okay, real fast, Pittsburgh this weekend, what's important in your mind for you guys to get out of there with a big win?
18: Execution, all four quarters.
0: Execution all four quarters. Easy as that. Let's make it happen. Jelani, thank you so much for joining us, man. Great to see you. Appreciate you giving us some time. Good to see you tonight.
18: I appreciate y'all having me.
0: That's Jelani Thurman joining us here on Carolina Football Live. We're going to say goodbye to Jelani. Come back, give you a quick Olympic sport update, and get you ready for Carolina Pittsburgh this weekend. All of that to come as we wrap things up after this on Carolina Football Live from Learfield.
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0: All right, we're finishing things up here on Carolina Football Live. Want to give you quick updates from Carolina Olympic Sports, and then we'll get you a quick preview of Pittsburgh as well. We've talked about the Panthers a bunch already. Around Carolina, women's soccer, number one in the nation. They are 11-1 overall, 4-0 in conference play. Their last game was a win over Notre Dame last Friday. Now, The Tar Heels were scheduled to play tomorrow night at Florida State. That has been postponed due to the potential effects from the hurricane currently in the Gulf. So the next game for Carolina now is October 15th. That's a week from tonight at Clemson. Men's soccer, they've won three straight, including a 3-1 win at BC. They're now 5-2-3. They host Notre Dame Saturday at 7 o'clock. Field hockey, they're up to number 12 in the nation after a slow start. They've gotten their full roster back. And they're back to looking like their old self again. Three straight wins. They're at St. Joe's Friday at 3, then at Liberty Sunday at 1. Volleyball, what a fun team. Number 25 in the nation. They are 9-3 on the season. They've won 5 in a row. They're at Virginia Tech Friday at 6 o'clock, then at Virginia Sunday at 1. And can you believe Carolina basketball has its first game of the season tomorrow night? It's an exhibition against USC in Greensboro. We'll be on the air. I'll be there with Tyler Hansbrough on the air at 6 o'clock for a 7 o'clock tip between Carolina and USC from the Coliseum. Looking forward to that. Of course, after that comes Carolina football. We'll be on the air at 11 a.m. on Saturday morning for the 12 o'clock kick between the Heels and Pitt. What do we know about Pitt? We talked some about the big injury they had at the quarterback position. Their offense has been very good. Top 25 in the nation in both yards, where they're averaging 478, and points, where they're averaging 38.5 per game. They run the ball well, use multiple running backs. Coach Belichick mentioned that a little bit earlier. They spread the ball around well. 17 different players have a catch. 11 different players have a touchdown. They only have 2 turnovers all season long. Defensively, they forced 4 turnovers last week in the win against Virginia Tech. They have 11 sacks in 5 games. These have traditionally been close games. 14 of the 18 all-time matchups have been decided by 10 points or less. 8 of the 11 ACC games between these two teams have been decided by 7 points or less. So these are traditionally very close games. Heels looking for the first ranked win since October 14, 2023, and their first ranked road win since December 12th of 2020. So, big opportunity for Carolina coming up Saturday at noon. Our game preview presented by Google Gemini, and Google Gemini, the official Gen AI partner of Carolina Athletics. Again, basketball tomorrow night on the Tar Heel Sports Network. We're on the air at 6, tip off at 7, then football on Saturday, 11 a.m. start there, kickoff a few minutes after 12. Thanks to Coach Belichick. Thanks to Coach Bresci. Thanks to my guy, Jelani Thurman. We're going to go listen to DaBaby after this and have a great rest of the night. Appreciate everybody being here on the latest edition of Carolina Football Live from Learfield.
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13: Breaking news this hour from Town Hall. I'm Ken Lorman in Washington. Governor Kemp declares a state of emergency in the Peach State in anticipation of the Atlantic's first hurricane of the year.
14: Governor Brian Kemp said Thursday afternoon,
15: "We expect Isaias to begin impacting Georgia overnight on Friday, tracking toward the western part of the state with heavy rain bands, possible flooding, and potential tornadic activity into Saturday."
14: Because of the weather threat, he declared a state of emergency, allowing state agencies to prepare for the hurricane. He advised Georgians to stock up on essentials like water, food, batteries, and flashlights, emphasizing the importance of taking the storm seriously. I'm Liz Kennedy.
13: This is a powerful Category 2 hurricane with 100-mile-per-hour winds. It's expected to make landfall somewhere between New Orleans and Panama City, likely late Friday or early Saturday. Former Venezuelan President Maduro and his wife are facing new charges in the U.S., including conspiring to torture Americans. Previously, he was charged with participating in a conspiracy to send cocaine into the U.S. There's a big debate in Michigan tonight.
2: The stage is set for Michigan's first U.S. Senate debate tonight. Democratic nominee Abdul El-Sayed will face off against former Republican Representative Mike Rogers in Grand Rapids. El-Sayed is looking to reassure moderate Democrats and other skeptical groups after a close victory over Representative Haley Stevens in the August primary. Meanwhile, Rogers has characterized his Democratic opponent as too far left. I'm Wendy Swanson.
13: There are reports that a man was shot by an ICE agent in Upper Manhattan during an operation this afternoon and that he is receiving hospital care. Federal authorities are responding to the scene. On Wall Street, it was a mixed bag on the day. Dow gaining, the other stocks losing. Townhall.com.
4: 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For some owners, that may be true. But the real question is, who is legally